0: to be clear, a Houston Cougar alum, but his constituency is still in Lubbock County.
1: But it's in Lubbock. That was a Lubbock judge who needs support of the Lubbock people. Not saying that anything was nefarious. I'm just saying that that judge, you know, was in that situation, and that's just the reality of the situation. And heck, I even defended some of the things that he had argued in his opinion. But nevertheless, he is going to be allowed to play football, at least for now, because of that injunction, and that's being pursued by the NCAA with the appeals process. And so that in and of itself is still ongoing. Well, now the Big 12 has gotten involved, and the Big 12 has filed a 47-page complaint against Texas Tech, the Texas Attorney General, the systems chancellor, the school president there at Texas Tech, and the Texas Tech athletic director. The Big 12 is seeking declaratory judgment and a preliminary injunction and able to enforce its own bylaws and be allowed to sanction Texas Tech if, in fact, they play Brendan Sorsby, whether he's eligible to play or not.
0: This has become an absolute bleep show. I mean, it's cut and dry. It's black and white, as it is in. And you and I talked about this last week before you went on your vacation from a vacation.
1: No, I haven't had the vacation from the vacation. I just had the first vacation.
0: Right, yeah.
1: I need the vacation from the vacation.
0: You,
1: if our bosses are listening, I'm going to put in the vacation for the vacation.
0: With four kids, right? Yeah, yeah. That's tough. God bless you.
1: I, you know what? My thought process on that, too, was how did people do this when we were young? Because I had kids late. And I had kids very late in life. And so, you know, I just had my second kid in my 40s. It's like, what am I trying to do anyways? I'm out here trying to go to bed right after the show anyways. I'm trying to Netflix and chill. There's no FOMO for me as I'm out here raising small children. But most people were out here having kids in their 20s. And that's when all of us were also simultaneously trying to go out and party and had fun and wanted to be out until 2 a.m. And I'm thinking, how did you guys do it? How did you guys consistently get this little sleep and still raise children?
0: That's your answer. But you deciding to stay out till or even in whatever condo, home, whatever you guys
1: stay
0: were,
1: up until
0: were
1: after
0: in,
1: two right, in the morning.
0: That is the same type of decision that Texas Tech made when you were going, you know what, we're going to defend Brendan Sorsby to the end. I mean, Brendan Sorsby's playing quarterback for us, damn it, this year. It's over. I don't care who we have to fight, and we'll get, you know, Cody Campbell in here and you know, Joey Mack, who I love to death. That whole thing that happened last week was the worst decision that Texas Tech could have made, having the university president, Kirby Hokut, the AD, Cody Campbell, Joey Mack, all there. Going, how are you trying to defend what is clear and black and white? It's the same damn message that is in every Major League Baseball clubhouse, from spring training to the regular season. Gamble and you're gone. It is clear as day. The NCAA, as you and I talked about last week, and then we talked to Charlie Baker when you were on vacay, if you want to call it vacay after vacay, right? When Charlie Baker, the president of the NCAA, is saying the same thing. It is we don't have power. We need Congress and others to give us our power back so that something clear as day as you gamble on the sport that you play, you're gone. Now, Sorsby gambled on the team that he played for, yet to win when he was at Indiana, don't care. You break that cardinal rule, you should be gone. And 15-1 right now in the Big 12, that's what it is, because the attorney general from Oklahoma has gone against Ken Paxton, the AG at Texas. So is Kansas. So is Utah. This is 15-1. Coaches, ADs, presidents, you name it, against Texas Tech. And they have gone amber from this lovable team in West Texas. That isn't the Texas Longhorns or Texas A&M. No. They are the team that right now is on the rise as much as any other in college football.
1: Yeah, for me, they've gone
0: from this lovable
1: LSU and Texas Tech,
0: this lovable West this West Texas team, to now being more despised and more hated than Alabama and Saban's highest moment. Now let that sink in.
1: Let's not get crazy.
0: Oh, you.
1: But they're very not. They're very much not liked at the current.
0: They are despised.
1: Now they're going to be despised across college football because, of course, there's a lot of concern about allowing this to happen and what that means moving forward. And like you said, you have the attorney generals of these states now getting involved. So what had happened was the Texas attorney general had written a letter to Brett Yarmark and the commissioner of the Big 12 saying, if you dare do anything, then we're essentially, you know, going to go after you, and it's going to be an antitrust violation.
0: And they countered, and all hell's now broken loose.
1: And then, well, and then the Oklahoma attorney general wrote a letter saying quite literally the opposite. And, you know, if this is allowed to happen, you know, it would be a disgrace and all these things. And so what the Big 12 did is actually use the involvement of these attorney generals with conflicting viewpoints when the Big 12 is a conference across state lines, right? And so it's a conference tasked with dealing with all these differing viewpoints, and they go to a federal court and they say, hey, you got to sort this out, is essentially what they're asking for. And obviously they're saying that they want their power. One of their bylaws allows them to sanction member universities, and so they want to be able to sanction Texas Tech if Sorsby's playing because Sorsby broke their rules. And so they want to say, hey, if you play this guy who broke our rules, whether he's allowed to play or not by the NCAA, we are not going to allow you, for example, to play in our championship game. So Texas Tech would be banned from the Big 12 championship, no matter how well they did this season. That's one of the things that the Big 12 is seeking. They make a lot of arguments, obviously, in this 43-page filing with the federal court. They lay out all sorts of things. I read the entire thing. It's certainly a very interesting read. I think the long and the short of this, Ian, though, because I know we're up against it in time and I'm not going to bore you with all the legalese, the long and the short of it is now we have a conference running to the courts to address these issues as it pertains to college football. So now it's the players, it's the teams,
0: it's
1: everybody, it's the conferences,
0: and
1: it's the NCAA, everybody's running to the judicial system
0: to sort
1: college football out.
0: Texas Tech, this is not hard. He bet on the game. It's black and white. Stop, man. Don't die on that hill because you were beloved as an up-and-comer and now you are despised by everyone.
1: Also, it's important to note, like, the judge that allowed him to get this injunction and be eligible to play this season, those are legal arguments that Sorsby's team is making, of course. And then we can get into a whole conversation about contract law and antitrust and all that kind of stuff. But at the end of the day, even if he's eligible from a legal perspective, Texas Tech could still say, we're not going to play this kid. Because we're not going to play somebody who's done that. And they've chosen not to do that.
0: Yeah,
1: and that's really
0: what the Big 12
1: wants
0: them to do. Say, right. You know what? We know what he did. And we're dismissing him from the team. And
1: yes.
0: That,
1: which
0: here's
1: that
0: the other part.
1: They can do.
0: So, the supplemental draft in the NFL is right around the corner. That is, what, 8-9 days away for a deadline for any player to declare. That would
1: Which
0: be
1: they haven't had one of those in years. I have a hard time believing the NFL would even do it.
0: 19 was the last one.
1: He's a good player, but don't forget, he also gambled on his own team. Yeah. I don't know how that doesn't play great at the NFL level either.
0: And that's what goes to the college level. Would you want him playing for your team, knowing he gambled on college football?
1: Right. You can weigh in. We always love when you chime into the conversation. 888-SAY-ESPN, 888-729-3776. If you want me to break down all 43 pages and go full lawyer over the next few hours.
0: No, you're looking for phone calls.
1: Talk that sexy talk.
0: You want the passion, the obsession of college fans, but you want this guy
1: Fine,
0: playing
1: we'll let
0: on
1: the
0: your
1: people,
0: team.
1: We'll let the people talk. So you can chime in, 888-SAY-ESPN. Let us know how you feel about this situation in Texas Tech. Coming up next here, has Victor Wembanyama become the new villain of the NBA, or are people overreacting to how he handled that NBA Finals loss? We will go back to the NBA Finals and the championship next, right here on ESPN Radio.
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0: 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You're listening to Amber and Ian. We have been reacting to the latest Brendan Sorsby news, the Texas Tech quarterback who, for right now, is eligible to play football in 2026, despite betting on his sport, betting on his own team back when he was at Indiana, betting a whole lot of times on a whole lot of things, including in the state of Texas, where actually sports betting is still illegal.
1: And so now DraftKings is now legal here.
0: Oh, whoa, that's a development. There you go. Shout out to
1: all 50 states.
0: Oh, there you go. All right, you got it. So the latest development is that the Big 12 is right now asking for declaratory relief and an injunction in federal court to be able to exercise their own bylaws and sanction Texas Tech if, in fact, they were to play Brendan Sorsby this season. So that's the latest that they filed this 47-page complaint.
1: And in your legal opinion, what kind of grounds does Texas Tech have on right now? Or should they do what all of us in the court of public opinion are saying? Punt, man. Don't challenge this thing.
0: I think the strongest argument that they make, and they make a lot of different arguments, and certainly quite a few of them hold weight. The strongest argument I thought was, and they put it towards the beginning of their argument section, so clearly they think it holds a lot of weight, is they went back to when they were sanctioning Baylor under this very specific bylaw that they keep referencing. And I think it's 3.6 of their bylaws of the Big 12. And so they go back to when they sanctioned Baylor. And Texas Tech, of course, voted in favor of doing that and enforcing their bylaws when a member institution had not followed the rules. And so Texas Tech was in favor of that. And now their argument is the Attorney General of Texas and Texas Tech is claiming that the Big 12 essentially doesn't have the power and cannot enforce this same

0: exact bylaw that as a member institution, they had voted in favor of enforcing against a different institution. And so I thought that that was one of their arguments that certainly holds quite a bit of weight. And I see what they're doing. And they, you know, in my opinion, they certainly have standing to do it in federal court. And they're asking for, and they're not asking for some sort of monetary relief here. They're asking for the federal court to get involved and say, hey, you can go ahead and enforce this and you can go ahead and sanction Texas Tech. And if they're able to do that, then let's be real. Texas Tech is probably not playing Brendan Sorsby because it wouldn't be worth not going to the championship in order to do that. So we'll see. You can weigh in. 888-SAY-ESPN. Ian, did you have something else real quick?
1: No, I was just going to say, Sorsby, I would highly recommend his attorneys to file now for the supplemental draft because I don't think this is going to end up working out very well for him if he tries to stay at Texas Tech. That's just me.
0: Well, we'll see. 888-SAY-ESPN. Let's go to the phone lines. Bruce is calling us from Virginia. Hey, Bruce, thanks for the call. Go ahead.
2: Amber, good evening. Ian, good evening. Thanks for taking my call.
1: Of course.
2: Ian and I are longtime Ohio State fans. living in Richmond, Virginia, and having close ties to Travion from Hopewell, Virginia. But going back to Archie Manning, I'm going to pose a question, and I want Amber's legal opinion, and I want Ian's fan opinion. When this went down with Maurice Claret years ago, I'm not looking for apples-to-apples comparison. What I'm saying, Amber and Ian, is on the surface, everyone said that Maurice Claret should not have the opportunity. Well, most Ohio State people thought he should not have the opportunity to return after that sophomore year. Am I searching for something?
1: If you don't mind, Amber, I was there covering that team and covering that whole scene. He was looking to challenge the 3 years removed from your high school graduating class. This has nothing to do with that. This is all about gambling on the game that you played. And Maurice Claret, as far as I know, at Ohio State, and I covered him there doing the show with Herbie, he never gambled on or against Ohio State. That's
0: Bruce's
1: the difference.
0: Point.
1: It's two completely different things.
0: Yeah, but the reason Bruce, I think, is bringing that up is because so many of these lawsuits around college football have been about playing years and eligibility. They have
1: most
0: been,
1: of them
0: right?
1: have, yes.
0: This is in a very different era than the one that Maurice Claret was playing in. But so he was wanted the opposite. I mean, he wanted to go to the NFL sooner in this NIL era that we are living in.
1: We see
0: a lot of these kids wanting to stay in college longer. And so there's a lot of lawsuits looking for additional eligibility, like we just saw with Trinidad Chambliss at Ole Miss, who will be playing for Ole Miss this season. The court's getting involved. The court's allowing him to do that.
1: To
0: Bruce's point. But that is not at all what's happening here. It's easy to mix up all these lawsuits across college sports because there are so many of them. And I think what Bruce just did was essentially confuse these, you know, numerous lawsuits that we're all sorting through. This is a bit unusual, this Brendan Sorsby situation, because we know he gambled. He admitted to gambling, and we know he gambled over $90,000, including on the sport he plays, including on the team that he was playing for at the time. 888-SAY-ESPN. Bill is calling us from Chicago. Hey, Bill.
3: Yeah, this is more for Amber. A few things. One, does it matter what the legal gambling age is? Well, I mean, it's 21 everywhere, but Indiana does have legal sports betting. Ian, California does not have legalized sports betting. I don't care. We're DraftKings in 50. And what would be the sentence for doing something like that? Does it matter if he'd be at age or below the age of 21 if he did it?
0: Well, it depends and thanks for the call, Bill. It depends on the state. And in this complaint, this 47-page complaint that the Big 12 filed, they do reference the legality of it, but they essentially say that it doesn't matter. They reference that it, at least at the time, it was not legal in Texas. You know, some of the places he was doing it, there's some confusion too about where he was doing it, when he wasn't doing it. He was Venmoing, apparently, allegedly. I don't know if I need to say allegedly because some of this is admitted to, but I think some of these details are alleged. I think him
1: across
0: Venmoing
1: state
0: across state lines, all these sorts of things. There is, of course, a legal even criminal aspect to it if you wanted to go there. I don't think anybody's going there, frankly, with Brendan Sorsby. But yes, he was not. It was not apparently all legal behavior that he was partaking in. What the Big 12 essentially argues is, you know, that's the case. But also, it's sort of besides the point, because whether it's legal or not, they should be able to enforce their own bylaws, because their own bylaws are not written about whether it's legal activity you're partaking in or not. It's that you're not allowed to gamble on the sport, period. And certainly the legality of that and how rampant sports betting has been from a legalization perspective does complicate this conversation, but does it from a legal perspective? That's what we're waiting for the courts to figure out.
1: Yeah. Here's Pete Thamel, who was on SportsCenter earlier, who's talked to probably damn near every president and athletic director in the Big 12 about what is going on and what they're trying to do legally with Texas Tech from the people he's talked to.
4: What the Big 12 is trying to do legally, Matt, it's asking for a declaratory judgment and an injunction so it can enforce its own rules. And that's going to allow them to essentially use bylaw 3.6, which would allow them to punish any member that they want. Look, it's 15-1 right now in the Big 12. And I think this lawsuit today is more important symbolically than it is legally. This is saying, look, Texas Tech, look, Cody Campbell, we aren't going to get pushed around by you by sending threatening letters from the Attorney General. Already we've seen the Attorney General in Oklahoma, in Kansas, and now in Utah all push back and say they support the Big 12. And finally today, Matt, what's going to happen here is they need to wait for this federal judgment. And while they wait, it puts Brendan Sorsby in limbo. The deadline to declare for the supplemental draft is a week from today, and this adds some more ambiguity to his future.
1: Right.
0: And to be clear, 3.6, because you're going to hear it referenced over and over again, the bylaws there of the Big 12, it says that a supermajority has to agree that a member institution engaged in part, there's more to it, but engaged in any action, conduct, material adverse to the best interests of the conference as a whole. And so that's why you have all these attorney generals involved and all these other universities coming out and speaking very loudly against this.
1: My gut says he ain't playing college football. He better go ahead and enter the supplemental draft now.
0: We're coming up next. We're going to continue to take your phone calls here. 888-SAY-ESPN, 888-729-3776. Greg, Adam, Sam, Gio, everybody hang on for me. We appreciate you.
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0: Center.
1: I'm Ed Benkin. We start with baseball this Monday night when the Miami Marlins are going for their ninth win in 11 games, but they are down 5-0 in Philadelphia. That game has moved to the bottom of the sixth. It's a bigger hole for the Mets in Cincinnati right now. The Trail the Reds 9-0 as they play in the top of the fourth. Nationals on top of the Royals 7-3 as they play in the sixth. At the bottom of the fourth, Padres, the Cardinals are scoreless. Braves pitcher Spencer Strider is being shut down for 4 weeks. He's dealing with inflammation in his right elbow and will see a specialist. The College Baseball World Series on ESPN. They're in the top of the fifth, and Georgia is doubling up Oklahoma 4-2. Earlier, Texas defeated Alabama in an elimination game 14-2. The offseason is underway for the NBA, and according to ESPN's Shams Charania, the Bulls are finalizing a deal for Thiago Splitter to take over as their new head coach. This after he coached in Portland this past season. Also, according to Shams Charania, Darren Peterson is making a pre-draft visit to Washington, but will not visit any other teams. Meanwhile, the Knicks are still savoring their NBA championship. On ESPN's First Take, Jalen Brunson talked about how the last 2 days have been.
2: It's been good. I've been able to celebrate. I've also been able to spend time with some family and actually kind of wind down and realize what the hell actually happened. And it's a good feeling.
1: The city of New York will hold a parade for the Knicks on Thursday. At the World Cup, draws the theme so far today. Egypt and Belgium, Saudi Arabia, Uruguay, both settling for a 1-1 draw. And Spain settles for a scoreless draw with Cape Verde.
3: Hey, it's Evan Cohen. Coming up Tuesday, we'll continue to react to the Knicks winning their first title in 53 years. So what's next for New York this offseason? It's on Sportsmanlike, 6 a.m. Eastern, right here on ESPN Radio, ESPN2, and ESPNU.
4: The drama surrounding Texas Tech quarterback Brendan Sorsby seems to not be going away anytime soon. You're listening to Amber and Ian, represented to you by Progressive Insurance. We're taking your phone calls on the latest development. The Big 12 has filed a 47-page complaint in federal court, asking the federal court to allow it to enforce its own bylaws and sanction Texas Tech if, in fact, Texas Tech moves forward and plays quarterback Brendan Sorsby after he placed wagers on his own sport and a whole bunch of other stuff across his time playing college football. 888-SAY-ESPN, if you want to chime into the conversation, that's how you do it. You can also find him at Ian Fitz ESPN. You can find me at Amber W Sports. You can find us collectively at ESPN Radio. Let's get back to the phone line. Adam has been patient. Adam's calling us from Maryland. Thanks for your patience, Adam. Go ahead.
5: Thanks, Amber and Ian. I appreciate it.
6: Of course.
5: First time caller into the show. And I have to say, if Texas quarterback plays, that would be crazy. I know this age of sports betting is popular and that's a lot of revenue for the sport. But if an athlete bets on their own sport, my gosh. The NIL money, like you guys said earlier, that's got to be it right there. So, if he gets to play in a Texas Tech or even the NFL, then that would be crazy. And take, see what you guys think about, what this holds for his future. And is there a chance he could play in the NFL? And I that would be wild.
6: Yeah, there is, taking my call. There is a chance. He is immensely talented as a quarterback, starting his career at Indiana, where he did place wagers on Indiana to win, not to lose, then went to Cincinnati, continued wagering, not so much maybe on Cincinnati, but on other sports, then came over to Texas Tech and continued until he got help for 35 days in rehab. Here is the backlash, Amber. This just came down about maybe half an hour ago. Ross Dellinger, who knows college football as well as anybody, he just reported that the University of Michigan has canceled a volleyball match against Texas Tech. Yeah. And Michigan plans to hold further discussions with its athletic staff on prohibiting other contests against the Red Raiders, similar to what Nebraska has already done and Georgia has already done. And now you have other attorney generals in other states that are also looking to do. This is Texas Tech, again, just for people just tuning in, you and I were talking about it. We'll get back to your phones in one moment. They've gone from this lovable team in West Texas, just building on, you know, the backs of certain individuals like Cody Campbell, to now being the most despised team in all of college athletics. Even to Saban's heyday at Alabama. Bama, I don't know if they were hated, despised, and looked down upon as much as Texas Tech is right now. And Texas Tech, man, I love a lot of you folks, especially Coach McGuire. This is on Coach as much as it is on everybody behind the scenes. Look in the mirror. You've made this mess. You could have just punted on Sorsby. This is the bed you made. Now you're having to sleep in it when you wet it and did other things in it.
4: Right. And you know, it's interesting. I think one of the and we will get back to your phone call. Shame, Sam, Gio, Ryan, Rob, I see you. I appreciate you. 888-SAY-ESPN if you want to join the party.
6: They're being boycotted.
4: I do think one of the things that is low-key happening here that is important, though, is the NCAA basically had its legs cut out from under itself by a Lubbock judge. Now, that's in the, you know, that's obviously being appealed, and we'll see what happens there with the appellate process. But the NCAA sort of gets rendered powerless with the Sorsby situation. And so the Big 12 is jumping in, and the Big 12 is now taking over in federal court. And if you look at that from a macro perspective, here's yet again, which we already know, these conferences are a lot more powerful at this point than the actual NCAA. And this shows that. And we'll see what's the result here. But if the federal court was to side with the Big 12 here, it would, I think, enhance the idea that it's these conferences that are taking over college football and these conferences that reign supreme, and that is the future of college football.
6: You're in that law world, you and your husband. The law firm of Sidney Austin means something to you?
4: No.
6: Word is they're one of the biggest and best law firms going right now in the U.S., and they're the ones that are back in the Big 12.
4: Okay. I mean, I'm sure the Big 12 has very fancy lawyers. I have not heard of them, but I would believe that whatever lawyers the Big 12 went to are very good lawyers.
6: Charge
4: $1K per hour. 888-SAY-ESPN. Shane is calling us from Maine. Hey, Shane from Maine. Go ahead.
0: Hi. In today's world, these big-time college basketball and football players have become employees. This is an employee with an illness. Employers have to bend over backwards to support employees with an illness. So this guy should get his chance to play. It may be against all these rules, but you know, some of the earlier reporting is he was betting on some really wacky stuff. So it sounds like the guy is, in essence, sick.
6: Shane,
0: what's
6: but he,
0: your take
6: he,
0: on that?
6: He did bet on his team.
4: Right. No, but to Shane's point, because he's saying, hey, there's an employer-employee relationship, and he's admitted to having a problem. Him admitting to having a problem was key, by the way, in what happened with that judge in Lubbock, Texas. What I will say, though, is they are not considered actual employees. I know we think of them now. I know it feels like we're in this direct pay-for-play era, and heck, we are to some extent. Some of that money is coming from the athletic departments now. And obviously, it feels like they're employees even when it comes to NIL money with these booster collectives. Nevertheless, there's not actually an employer-employee relationship. That in part because these universities have bent over backwards to try to not go down that path, because then you're talking labor laws. Now you're talking union. Now you're talking all sorts of things, including benefits, and you go down a whole different path when you actually make them employees. So they're not actually employees from a legal perspective. Even if they were, though, Shane from Maine, there are employees that are not allowed to do whatever they want, even if they have a problem, right? Like cops are not allowed to do drugs, right? Regardless of whether a cop
6: is a drug
4: addict.
6: That's where I was going. You know me, I'm an open book about my addiction to pain pills from 10 years ago with all my surgeries on my right foot. So I have a problem. You're going to let me be an Uber driver, even though I'm still taking pain pills 10 years ago?
4: Right.
6: Do I have a problem?
4: An alcoholic can't drive drunk.
6: Thank you.
4: An alcoholic. It doesn't get you around. Now, I know those are laws, and I know that's not exactly what we're talking about here with gambling. I'm just saying there are rules, and there are even rules from employers where, you know, first responders can't smoke weed, even though the rest of us mostly can in states where it's legalized. And so those sorts of things, employers can have rules. But again, this isn't an employer-employee relationship that actually complicates things from a legal
6: perspective. They have rules. You cannot bet on the sport you're playing in. It's not that hard. Well, he did. He should be banned.
4: Right. But it gets hard because this is not an employee-employer relationship, and because it's not collectively bargained. If it was, you'd have a union and it'd be collectively bargained, and then you would have agreed to these rules. What's interesting about the Big 12 is all the Big 12 is doing is they're not going after Brendan Sorsby. They're going after Texas Tech, and Texas Tech is a member institution of the Big 12 and has agreed to those bylaws. And so from a legal perspective, in my opinion, you're in very different territory than you were with Brendan Sorsby against the NCAA. Now you're in a whole different era when you're talking about Texas Tech and Big 12 and those rules and those bylaws. And Amber, so I think it's going to be effective. In
6: Texas Tech is being boycotted by schools outside of their own conference.
4: So we just had news break, and hang on for me, 888-SAY-ESPN. We just had huge news break. Texas Tech transfer quarterback Brendan Sorsby plans to enter the NFL supplemental draft, sources told ESPN. It's like they were listening to ESPN radio. They fired up some Amber and Ian. They're like, you know what we should do? They're talking about Sorsby. We should break this news right now to ESPN.
6: There's no doubt in my mind that when you have other schools, Georgia, Nebraska, Michigan, and others saying, you know what? We're not playing you in football. We won't play you in men's volleyball, women's volleyball, baseball. We're not playing you because you are breaking rule number one. Rule number one, don't bet on the game that you play. Yeah. And Sorsby did. Texas Tech pushed out. They had that moronic news conference on what was it, Friday or Saturday? It all runs together, you know, where they, I mean, it was the one of the, and I know people behind the scenes did not want to do that. They didn't, I mean, had, were begging.
4: Yeah, but it's bad.
6: We
4: this
6: should not
4: bad
6: do
4: for
6: it.
4: Texas.
6: Now,
4: here, here's
6: but
4: the
6: you
4: deal.
6: Did it.
4: In the complaint, in the Big 12's complaint, they actually say, we could never get all of our institutions to agree on anything. And on this subject of Brendan Sorsby,
6: 15-1.
4: Everybody agrees. Everybody across the country seems to agree, except for Brendan Sorsby, Texas Tech, and the Texas Attorney General. They actually reference that. Except for Texas Tech and the Texas Attorney General, everybody across the country seems to be unanimous in their feelings about this situation. So again, Texas Tech transfer quarterback Brendan Sorsby, he is planning to enter the NFL supplemental draft. That is breaking news into us here at ESPN. 888-SAY-ESPN. Go ahead, Ian.
6: He is a remarkable quarterback. Everyone I talk to has a first-round grade on him. Now, consider Garrett Nussmeier, Kate Klubnik, you know, Lenore Sellers. I mean, there were a lot of guys that were projected as first-round picks.
4: Right, but they weren't going straight into a supplemental draft, except for also, a supplemental draft does not actually have to take place. The NFL does not have to do this.
6: Point is, for me, is Sorsby was projected next year as a number one or a first-round pick.
4: After a season at Texas Tech.
6: Correct. He was already projected last year as a top, maybe at worst a third-round pick, you know, is what I was told. This is one where he's making the smart decision. There is little doubt in my mind. The lowest bid to take Sorsby will be a second round pick because the talent is there, and they will still get him as much help as he possibly needs. But
4: all right, we're going to stick
6: because
4: with
6: of
4: this.
6: Talent. I'm
4: we're
6: telling
4: stick
6: you.
4: with this breaking news. 888-ESPN. Sam, Gio, Ryan, Rob. I'm going to get to you on the other side. Hang on for me. You're listening to ESPN Radio.
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0: We are reacting to the breaking news here on Amber and Ian. The Texas Tech transfer quarterback Brendan Sorsby plans to enter the NFL supplemental draft. That news breaking after we learned earlier today the Big 12 had filed a 47-page complaint in federal court, trying to get the federal court to allow it to enforce its own bylaws, the Big 12's bylaws, and sanction Texas Tech if they were to play Brendan Sorsby, the quarterback who had admitted to gambling tons of times across sports, but also including on his own sport, even on his own team during his time as a player in Indiana. You're listening to Amber and Ian. We've also been taking your phone calls on the matter, 888-SAY-ESPN. Let's go ahead and get back to them because everybody's been so patient. I appreciate you. Sam is calling us from Arizona. Hey, Sam, thanks for your patience. Go ahead.
1: Yeah, thanks for taking my call. Listen, this idea that Sorsby's going to go to the supplemental draft, I think that's a good idea ultimately. But listen, I don't think he should, because when he goes to the draft, somebody is going to ignore him. Somebody's going to say no. Finally, somebody's going to take him, and they're going to go to his agent and say, well, you know, he's damaged. Good.
2: Hold on, Sam. That's not the way the supplemental draft works. You have to put in a bid. So if you're a team that has a first-round pick, you turn your first-round pick in for next year's draft, and that's the player you're taking in that particular round. If you have a player in the third round, it's not like you're trying to move up ahead of another team. It's blind. You have no idea what any other team has put forth as their bid on any player in the supplemental draft. And I just reached out to one former NFL GM, and he said to me, if the background checked out, I'd still take him. And I think he said, in this day and age, you want to know about his rehab and where he is with things, and it would be a full-on sit-down visit before the supplemental,
0: To Sam's point, though, I mean, the last time we had a supplemental draft in 2023, nobody took the two guys who were in the supplemental draft.
2: Yeah,
0: so maybe
2: is that
0: what you mean, Sam? Because there have been drafts where nobody takes the player.
1: Right, you don't have to take him if you don't want to, but I think he should stay in the college because, you know, college sports, well,
2: who's going to take him,
1: you know,
2: Sam?
1: Sadly, is so corrupt that somebody is going to let him play in college.
2: No.
1: You know, I don't think it's Texas Tech's problem. You know, Texas Tech can say no, but you know what? At some point, maybe not this year, next year, somebody is going to play him. Because
2: Sam,
1: he's too talented, then all the problems are gone, and then he's going to do well, and it's going to go off.
2: Sam,
1: there's nobody who's going to say, this
2: are you a Red
1: so
2: Raider?
1: Talented, I don't want him playing for my team.
2: Because there's no way, Sam, and we appreciate your phone call, man. There's no way another college team is going to take him because it's already been ruled upon. I mean, there's no way any other team would say, oh, it's worth my headache to go through what Texas Tech just went through, where volleyball teams and basketball teams, you know, and men's and women's sports are canceling games with Texas Tech if Sorsby plays.
0: Right.
2: It's
0: would
2: not
0: the
2: worth
0: vitriol
2: it.
0: Be the same, I guess, to Sam's point, if he was to sit out a year and then he goes and then he's in college ball a year from now at some far lesser program than Texas Tech? I mean,
2: I can't answer that question.
0: I'm sure that there's a much smaller program that he could have gone to, and it would be much more quiet. Obviously, he's not doing that now at this point in the cycle, but I would imagine if you're Sorsby, your best bet is to try for the supplemental draft. If nobody was to take you in the supplemental draft, and again, we're talking about a quarterback here and a really talented quarterback.
2: Someone's
0: if no one
2: a
0: was
2: fourth,
0: to take
2: fifth,
0: you,
2: sixth round pick,
0: then you just go as a UFA and try to make the NFL that way. All right, 888-SAY-ESPN. Ryan is calling us from Alabama. Hey, Ryan, thanks for the call and thanks for your patience. You're up.
3: Hey, guys. It's worth the wait. Thanks for having me. I appreciate it.
2: Sure.
3: The original point that I had is kind of muting up the news break and whatnot. And I was going to talk a little bit about what Shay from A was talking about. And you guys hit on the CBA employee-employer relationship. My question now is, where does this go from here? With the NCAA having their legs cut out from underneath them from the Attorney General, why can't they get their act together and be able to find a way to fight that, or will they continue to pursue that to be able to establish their power back so if this happens again, they have the ability to enforce it like they would an NBA player betting on a game?
2: Heck, that's what Charlie Baker, the president of the NCAA, was begging to us on Thursday night, last Thursday. Amber, you were on vacay. Mark Zeno was in for you, and he's like, look, we don't have the power. We need to be able to enforce our rules. And he said that's where Congress has to step in to give us our power back.
0: Yeah, that's the only way at this point, really. Because the NCAA, and this is not true, actually, in the Sorsby situation, I think their appeal, frankly, would have probably been effective. I think that it's possible the NCAA would have ended up winning that situation with Brendan Sorsby at the end of the day. It was, you know, one judge in Lubbock that agreed right now with Brendan Sorsby's legal team. But that lawsuit was not like the other lawsuits that we've seen across college football. The majority of the lawsuits that have been successful against the NCAA have been based on antitrust violations. And it's really antitrust laws that have taken the legs out from under of the NCAA. And there's no way back from that other than Congress getting involved and giving them an antitrust exemption. And again, this is not the situation with Sorsby. He was actually going after an injunction under contract principles. But nevertheless, the overwhelming majority of what's happened in college football is that. And so the only way that they're going to get their power back is to go to Congress. If in fact Congress wants to
2: and if they get can involved, get it back. That's a former governor of Massachusetts, who is the president of the NCAA.
0: All right, let's get Corbin in because he's been patient. Hey, Corbin, thanks for the call. Go ahead.
4: Hey, thanks, guys. So hear me out, okay? Hear me out.
0: Okay.
4: I haven't heard that Sorsby betted against Indiana.
2: No, he bet on Indiana.
0: To win.
4: Right. To win, not against.
0: Right.
4: We're talking about the integrity of the game. So this is kind of out there, like as in less kind of far out there. But what if there was a world in which you could set up a way that was like, okay, that was controlled, regulated through the NFL, that players could actually bet on your own team, only to win. You can own, there's no props, there's no nothing, there's no nothing.
2: No,
4: you can put
2: put
4: your money where your mouth is. If we're playing ping pong and I'm like, put your money where your mouth is, there's definitely,
2: you can't
4: I'm
2: bet
4: not,
2: on
4: yeah,
2: your own
4: definitely
2: sport, bro.
4: Downsides.
2: No, but let's see Pete Rose. I mean, you can't bet on your
0: Pete
2: own
0: Rose
2: sport.
0: Pete Rose was betting for his team to win.
2: He was.
0: To Corbin's point. I mean, that's interesting. Obviously, we live in a very different world now with betting than we did in the Pete Rose world. I think when you're instituting these rules, the far cleaner thing to do is say, hey, you can't bet while you're playing sports. And also, I frankly think it's a very small price to pay to be a college
2: There's
0: football.
2: There's a scrub for the Raptors that can't play anymore. Why?
0: Y'all are like, these guys are making
2: team.
0: These kids are making millions of dollars now playing this sport. Like, just buckle it up for a few years, man. You
2: be
0: can bet like the rest of us after your career. It's not.
2: Bet on the horses,
0: it's not
2: like
0: that
2: I
0: hard
2: do.
0: To follow the darn rules. It's really
2: bet
0: not.
2: On the ponies.
0: Coming up next. Yeah, you can bet on other things. That's a crazy thing. You can still get your fix. Coming up next, a victory for 40-year-olds everywhere. We ride
2: Mercy.
0: With the olds right here on Amber and Ian.
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15: ABC News, I'm Stephanie Officer. In a video on X today, California Governor Gavin Newsom says the DOJ is investigating he and his wife.
16: In recent days, federal agents have knocked on the doors of family, friends, and former employees. Not because they found a crime, because they're simply trying to find one.
15: Newsom claims President Trump is going after him because he's thinking of running for president. Sources familiar with the matter tell ABC News California investigators have been looking into Newsom's wife's taxes. Dangerous heat unfolds across parts of the West Coast.
17: Forecasters are warning of, quote, lethal temperatures that could reach as high as 110 degrees in parts of Northern California. The extreme heat stretching to Oregon and Washington. The National Weather Service says temperatures will stay elevated overnight, offering little relief. And the heat isn't the only concern. Officials are also warning beachgoers along the California coast about dangerous ocean conditions. Hannah Batah, ABC News, New York.
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18: Here's your Storm Team 20 forecast. Clear skies tonight with a low of 58. Southwest winds 5 to 10 miles per hour. Chance for storms tomorrow 79. Partly cloudy. Mainly clear tomorrow night. Lows dip down to about 56. Upper 80s Wednesday, with thunderstorms likely. Upper 70s, a blend of clouds and sun Thursday. I'm meteorologist Laura Lockwood on Sports Radio 92.3 FM in 1450 AM. Right now, 75.
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1: Here we are again. Are people investing on that app? Is that what this is about? Are people putting money on, like, the Heat in this futures app that he's invested in? Somehow he's making money on that? Is this all some big, massive ploy by Giannis? It could be. I don't know. According to Windy, he said today the talks have intensified over the last 7 to 10 days. Quote, he has focused on wanting to be a member of the Miami Heat. Oh, Windhorst, you've never sounded sexier. Whisper that sweet, sexy sexiness into my ears.
2: Please lift that.
1: Oh, Wendy's going to be so creeped out.
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4: Moment, Wendy is back on Get Up for First Take. Can we please have that audio available of Amber saying, whisper those sweet, what was it again?
1: I said, Wendy, you've never sounded sexier.
4: Oh, Lord.
1: Whisper those sweet, sexy sexiness into my ear.
4: Lord, woman.
1: It was dirty talk from Wendy today on Get Up as he was saying that Giannis is fully focused on becoming a member of the Miami Heat, my Miami Heat. It's pillow talk, Wendy. Behave yourself, Wendy. Can you imagine Brian
4: Windhorst?
1: Hold on.
4: You're telling him to behave himself?
1: Behave himself.
4: What about you?
1: Yeah, that's a good point. I actually should probably be. Yeah.
5: I think we're going to have to get Wendy on. We got to do
4: this. 1 million. Oh, hell yes.
1: So
4: tomorrow.
1: I envision Brian Windhorst. He's had a long day of wrapping up with the NBA Finals coverage, and he's getting into his car somewhere, and he turns on Sirius XM Channel 80. He's like, I'm going to check in on my colleagues there at ESPN Radio, and then he just hears my voice talking about how sexy he sounds and asking him to talk sexy to me. He's got to be so confused.
4: I mean, I whisper, like, you know, little things to Buster Olney about a teaser who died, right? And you're whispering different things to Brian Windhorst. There you go. There we are.
1: Sexy talk. Well, I think I told you when I was on local in Miami, when I was on local radio in Miami, we had we were the flagship of the Heat, and we had an entire segment. It was just called Sexy Stats, and I would read the basketball stats, the Heat stats, and you know, in a sexy voice, and we had just sexy, any good stats that I found sexy.
4: 1-800
1: sexy them up. Yes, yeah. 1-900 Miami.
4: Whatever
1: Heat
4: it
1: stats.
4: Was.
1: It's basically what it was. So that was then. This is now. Let's go ahead and rein it in because we got some serious
4: Please?
1: Stuff to talk about. So you know what? This is sexy stuff too because the World Cup is sexy. The World Cup update is brought to you by Gusto. 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
6: Plays it inside. USA scores.
0: This is Kicking Balls.
6: Would you believe this?
0: With Amber and Ian.
4: Stosh, your intro that you made.
1: That might be the opposite of sexy.
4: Kicking Balls.
1: Especially the scream and pain there at the end.
4: God, yes.
1: So this is our new World Cup segment.
4: Idea.
1: That Ian and I just now learned about because we have not heard that production moment of our lives.
5: We're going to be kicking balls every night.
1: There you go. We're going to be kicking balls every single night. So let's talk about the olds.
4: Like that doesn't happen any other night? But go ahead.
1: Okay. So the olds got a win today. via Cape Verde. Cape Verde was playing Spain.
4: Awesome
1: Cape Verde
4: game.
1: Held Spain. Spain, one of the big favorites in this year's World Cup. They held Spain to a draw. Cape Verde, the African nation, because I had to Google that, because I'm bad, apparently, in geography. I learn that every 4 years when I watch the World Cup. Cape Verde, they are playing in their first World Cup ever. They are a debutante, Ian, and here they are. Holding Spain to a draw.
4: It was
1: behind
4: awesome.
1: behind the performance of a 40-year-old goalkeeper.
4: He's walking out, and I sit down on my couch. I'm like, all right, you know what? I love the World Cup.
1: You're tuned in, man.
4: Oh, I love it. I love every bit of it. And not just our men and women when they're playing in red, white, and blue, but I just love feel-good stories. And so I'm just sitting down. Got a couple tacos.
1: Nice.
4: Sit on
1: the couch. Nothing says America like tacos.
4: You're in Texas, you do.
1: You're supposed to be eating barbecue in Texas.
4: If I'm making them, yeah, they're awesome. Anyway, so and it was leftovers, folks. Sorry. But anyway, I'm watching this goalie for Cape Verde walk out. I'm like, is that the goalie's dad or is that the goalie? I mean, he's got bags under his eyes, you know. I mean, he looks just...
1: like us.
4: Old. No. We're vibrant. And Vazunia is the goalie's name. He's 40 years old, folks. And when I say he won the game for Cape Verde in their first ever World Cup, even though they tied, it felt like a win because of him. And when they finally put him up on the Jumbotron there at Mercedes-Benz Stadium in Atlanta, the entire stadium, including the fans of Spain, standing ovation. Now, he had, on the books, 8 saves. But when I say he probably had 18, it was remarkable. As a goalkeeper, you don't get credited for a save when you're coming out and punching out a corner kick or you're fielding a corner kick, you know, or you deflect one around the post that they deem going wide, but that damn thing was going in that it didn't count him for a save. And I'm looking at the spin on it. That thing was going to hit the inside of this far post. And this 40-year-old bastard, God bless him. I mean, I don't know how he got to it. I really don't. I don't know. I have no idea. It was remarkable to watch. And this is what sport is all about. It was remarkable. It was phenomenal. You name it. I'm standing on my living room table toward the end of the game, Amber, going, can extra time end quick enough for Cape Verde just to come away with a draw? And they did, and it felt like a win. It was awesome.
1: So that goalkeeper, whose real name is Yasimir Diaz, I believe, is how you say his real name. What is the word
4: Vazunia.
1: That you just said?
4: Vazunia
1: apparently is translated to granny. So they call him Vazunia because they're calling him granny, essentially. His real name, it looks like, is Yasimir. He had 45,000 followers on Instagram at the start of today. 45,000. He currently, right now, has 4.3 million followers.
4: Stop it.
1: I'm not kidding.
4: I'm telling you. So anything I'm describing to you that I'm watching, I couldn't believe what he was doing at the age of 40. I played that position.
1: So
4: I mean, it was remarkable to watch. And then they subbed like 6 guys. I mean, how does Cape Verde have that many players
1: over
4: Spain, where Spain's backups could be starters on over half the teams in the World Cup?
1: So
4: Cape Verde found a way to tie the game.
1: Yeah, awesome. Here is ESPN soccer analyst Craig Burley on what happened there with Spain.
2: It was extremely pedestrian. The movement was poor. They never really stretched this side. And I think he's got some thinking to do with his personnel. Not only in the front line, but also in the middle of the park, how he gets the balance right in there. Does Dani Olmo start? Does he need 3 natural midfielders in Rodri, Fabian Ruiz and Pedri? When does Lamine Yamal start a match and how is that hamstring? So really, really not an ideal day for Spain. Although, you know, remember Argentina lost to Saudi Arabia?
7: And Spain themselves in 2010.
2: It's not a disaster, but it certainly puts pressure on the remaining 2 games in this group.
4: And it's not a disaster because Spain did lose to Switzerland the last time they won the World Cup, which was done not long ago.
1: He sounds better doing it. I got to be honest with you.
4: I know. But point is, I don't give a damn about Spain. A story ain't about Spain today to me. It's Cape Verde and a 40-year-old goaltender that was just a bad A in the net.
1: All right, we got to figure out here on Amber and Ian who our team is going to be outside of Team USA because we want to get more invested in this World Cup than just Team USA. Obviously, we're all rooting for Team USA. Is there another team here? Because Cape Verde could be that team.
4: Nah,
1: you and I adopted.
4: They're not going deep.
1: Like in the men's NCAA tournament, we adopted Miami of Ohio. So, you know, I had the Gators for me and Miami of Ohio.
4: We adopted Miami of Ohio, like, when they were 19-0.
1: Yeah, we adopted them.
4: And then they
1: were
4: 31-0, right?
1: Yeah.
4: And yeah, so we were on them early.
1: Right, so could our love affair with Cape Verde start now, or?
4: They ain't getting past the group round.
1: So you think it's too short-lived for us to be able to?
4: You're in the moment. I'm going to give you Scotland as one team.
1: Scotland?
4: And I'm going to give you... So I asked Brian Dunseth, a good friend who obviously played captain of Team USA Olympics, on the call a lot of the games in, you know, for Fox and Apple and wherever the hell else he is. I said, give me a non-communist, no human issues. You know what I mean by that?
1: Mm-hmm.
4: And a contender. His response was, and I sent you the text.
1: No, but a contender, but also not a favorite contender.
4: Yeah.
1: Because that's key here. There's a lot of countries
4: we want a long shot. We want a feel-good story.
1: We need a long shot that falls into those categories, but not too long of a shot.
4: Right. And he goes, well, the answer to that question is zero.
1: Right.
4: Zero was in caps. Right?
1: Good luck.
4: So I'm going to go off the board here. And I'm just going to go Scotland.
1: Okay. What are they ranked? I don't have it in front of me.
4: They're not very good.
1: Okay. Well, that's what we need. We need the team that's not...
4: That's our kind of squad.
1: I mean, we can't take, like, Germany, you know? We gotta...
4: Hell no!
1: We have to take a long shot, so...
4: And I'm Irish, so I'm damn sure not taking England.
1: Right.
4: France ain't gonna be it.
1: You know what? I'm gonna take England. Can I take England? They're that low. I think they're ranked higher than us. Aren't they? I had the rankings.
4: Hey, Stosh, you want to weigh in on this? So much for the show concept.
1: I England, you know, my mother was from England, so I feel like that should be my team.
4: I'm Irish.
1: I guess I wasn't thinking about England and Scotland
4: English weren't very nice to my people.
1: That's true. I'm sorry about that, but
4: that's all right. It wasn't you. You didn't do it. Nor did your mom.
1: So we'll continue to sort out.

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0: And Ian, we've covered a lot of ground tonight, of course, reacting to the Knicks winning the NBA title. We've also talked a lot about Brendan Sorsby. We got some breaking news about the Texas Tech transfer quarterback. Maybe he's not going to be the Texas Tech quarterback after all. He apparently, we got the breaking news tonight, is entering the supplemental draft for the NFL. So it looks like Sorsby is going to be NFL bound after the Big 12 filed a 47-page complaint in federal court today against Texas Tech and others. So we've been talking a lot about that. If you missed any of it, check out the podcast on the ESPN app.
1: 15-1 in the Big 12 against Sorsby.
0: Yeah.
1: Guess who the one was? There you go.
0: Yeah, Texas Tech. So we'll be updating that story, any updates that come your way. But right now, let's find out what's a big deal and what's not a big deal.
2: It's making headlines.
3: Extra, extra, read all about it.
2: But is it a big deal or not a big deal with Amber and Ian?
0: And our producer, Stosh. Hello, Stosh.
4: Hello. Good to have everybody back.
1: Come on, honey.
4: Let's go. We got some good stuff here. So we'll start. A lot of recent leadership changes at Michigan State. School president Kevin Guskovich, hope I said that right, left for Clemson after clashes and unrest within the board of

0: trustees. And then 2 weeks after that, Michigan State AD Jay Batt left Monday for the same role at Kentucky after just a year at East Lansing. Well, today, Michigan State basketball coach Tom Izzo made his feelings clear on the recent unrest, and it was not great.
1: I can't stand what's going on, and I'm not going to over-talk about it now, but I am in the very near future. I've had it. It's self-inflicted. We just lost the best president I may have ever been here, maybe one of the best. And there's other dominoes that get affected when things go wrong like that. And yeah, I'm very upset about it, and I'm sick of it. And I think 600,000 Living alums better start rallying together. If there's ever a time that we need to rally together, it's now. And that's all 600,000. It ain't Tom Izzo. I'm not an alum. I'm like a Greg Williams or like maybe you're a football coach. I'm a very invested stakeholder. But the alums better stand up. That's what I'm saying, son. I'm going to ask the alums to stand up, because what happened with our president is ridiculous. And he said it. We know the reasons. And I'm ashamed. I'm disgusted. Hurt. But see what the Spartan Nation did. Spartan Nation better stand up.
0: Cool. Izzo not happy. And we'll start with Amber. Big deal, not a big deal.
2: He sounds very, very unhappy. I think it's a big deal when a legend like Tom Izzo is going in that hard when you've angered the face of your university, which frankly is exactly what he is. Then, yeah, Ian, I think it's a big deal. And obviously this all has to do with a lot of turmoil with the Board of Trustees. And I'm sure you know a lot more about the situation, frankly, than I do. Yeah, but what I do know is Tom Izzo is pissed.
3: Well, beyond the word you just used, because this is about to get nasty from what I'm hearing. So get ready. I'm guessing within the next 10, 14 days, you'll see a Tom Izzo press conference. He ain't happy, as you can tell right there. And that's the crazy part about college athletics right now. You have to have your president, AD, and your head coaches in men's and college basketball. Along with, well, football's a given, right? Men's and women's basketball. In step. And right now at Michigan State, it is not in step.
2: Right.
3: At all. Not even close. So get ready. I would not be surprised to see a major announcement from Tom Izzo.
2: Tom Izzo has outlasted 6 university presidents, 7 athletic directors, 9 head coaches.
3: And he's 71. Why would he want this headache?
2: He's 71. I feel like...
3: You can kind of read between the lines.
2: This is Tom Izzo retiring, right? Like, this is where this is headed. This is Tom Izzo saying, bleep this.
3: I'm not saying it.
2: 71.
3: But I'm leaning it.
2: Yeah. It feels like it anyways, which huge loss there for Michigan State.
3: But it all goes back to the players that he recruited too, and that's the number one priority for him. So we'll see what happens.
2: Stosh?
0: All right, so we got time for one more, and I had to decide between Coach Sark talking about Arch, but I found a story I liked better, so here we go.
2: Okay.
0: I don't know if you heard, but the Knicks won an NBA title over the weekend.
2: No way.
0: Way to go, guys. Way to go. New York Knicks owner James Dolan delivered an impassioned speech in front of his team before the playoffs began, imploring them to seize the opportunity in front of them and asking that they make certain sacrifices to achieve their ultimate goal of winning an NBA championship.
3: God, I'm going to throw up on my boots right now.
0: He urged the players not to talk to the media, to pay more attention to their diets, sleep better, and even abstain from...
2: No. From that from that sexy talk from Brian Windhorst that we were talking about earlier.
0: Yeah.
2: That's what they're abstaining from.
3: Hey, cue up Mickey. Right, wait, Mickey, what do you tell Rocky? Women weaken legs.
2: There that is go. True. That was key in the Rocky movies, wasn't it?
0: So, Ian... Of course I start with you here.
3: Of course you do.
0: Is this a big deal or not a big deal?
3: Couldn't be less of a deal. Because let me tell you something. Fitz and I have had some hell of a night. And I got out there and did a hell of a yada yard work. And oh, I don't believe it. Women weaken legs. As long as you got enough caffeine.
2: How well you're doing at yard work? Is that what we're comparing to the Knicks winning a championship?
3: You have no idea what yard work means around my house. So, yeah, that's like 5 hours of nonstop. And there was, oh, honey, I love you. There you go. Not talking about you, Amber. I do love you as a friend. Uh-huh, but
2: right. We knew, yes.
3: Ms. Fitz, yes. God bless her. So I tend to disagree with Mickey and James Dolan.
2: Yes, I would like to think that I have not, you know, that I do not harm as a woman, that I enhance, that I enhance and do not harm.
3: This is the story he went with, like, by the way, between a man and a woman as co-hosts and friends, instead of Steve Sarkisian talking about Arch Manning.
2: Right. This is where he went. Stosh knows what he's doing.
3: Intentionally.
2: Why, like, he's an excellent producer.
0: Squirm a bit.
2: So research shows, because I'm now researching. Research apparently shows very little difference in how having or abstaining from from the bow chicka bow wow, how that the night before an athletic performance affects testosterone levels. It apparently doesn't really. So I guess they could have been having fun and winning a championship.
3: I hope they were. I really do. A little AG1 in the morning, right? ACV. Let's go win the title.
2: That's how you get back in the game, a lot of caffeine.
3: Let's go.
2: Oh my goodness.
3: Honey, if we win this thing tonight, one word.
2: Oh,
3: stretch.
2: Coming up next year. Oh goodness. Coming up next year.
0: Ouch.
2: We are going to celebrate the New York Knicks abstaining and winning a championship.
3: Oh, I forgot we had Charlie Ward.
4: Coming up on the Tuesday edition of Unsportsmanlike with Chris Canty, Michelle Smallman, and me, Evan Cohen, we'll continue to react to the Knicks winning their first title in 53 years. So what's next for New York this offseason? It's Unsportsmanlike, 6 a.m. Eastern, right here on ESPN Radio, ESPN2, and ESPNU.
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14: I'm Ed Benkin. We start with college football news. Sources have told ESPN's Pete Thamel that Texas Tech transfer quarterback Brandon Sorsby plans to enter the NFL supplemental draft. This has been the legal wrangling over his NCAA eligibility. Out of baseball, the Washington Nationals picked up their third victory in a row tonight.
15: Here it comes. Swing, a line drive hammered, left field side, toward the corner, it's way back there, it's gone! A line drive, three-run homer right down by the foul pole for Dylan Cruz. Nationals 7, Royals 3.
14: I call the Nationals radio network as Washington wins it 7-3. Another final tonight, Philadelphia shuts out Miami 7-0. The Reds are beating the Mets 9-0 as they play in the 7th. Also in the 8th, the Cardinals are shutting out the Pirates 3-0. In the 6th at Wrigley, Cubs on top of the Rockies 1-0. Twins leading the Rangers by a count of 3-2. At the College World Series, they're in the 8th inning with Oklahoma leading Georgia on ESPN 4-3. Earlier, Texas beat Alabama 14-2. At the World Cup, in the first half in Southern California, New Zealand leading Iran by a score of 1-0. Everything else ended in draws yesterday, or today rather, including a surprising one as Spain settled for a draw with Cape Verde. Also settling for draws, Egypt and Belgium, Saudi Arabia and Uruguay. They both played to 1-1 draws. In the NBA, according to ESPN, Shams Charania, the Bulls are finalizing a deal for Thiago Splitter to take over as their new head coach. Splitter was the head coach in Portland this past season. Also, according to Shams Charania, Darren Peterson is planning to make a pre-draft visit to Washington.
16: Hey, this is Rich Eisen. 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We've got the latest. The World Cup has kicked off. 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
22: Tonight, we play like we wanted to go home champions.
2: And they did go home as champions. The New York Knicks are champions once again, 53 years later. A heck of a wait there for New York Knicks fans, but probably well worth the wait. You're listening to Amber and Ian. We're presented to you by Progressive Insurance. At Ian Fitz, ESPN is how you find him. At Amber W Sports is how you find me. Let's bring in a former New York Knick, Charlie Ward, Florida A&M head coach, kind enough to give us some of his time. Of course, Heisman Trophy winner as well. And Charlie, thanks so much for joining us again. What was your reaction that the Knicks finally did it?
23: Well, I appreciate you guys having me on, and, you know, it was trending that way, and I was hoping that it ended that way because that is the way the Spurs won their first championship on our home floor. So, of course, being a competitor, I was hoping that it did end that way, and I was grateful that they did. But it was very exciting. It was a lot of heartache that we had endured over the years, and it came to a screeching halt after they won the championship. So just very excited and happy for those guys for bringing it home for all the Knick alums and fans.
3: You mentioned Knick alums right there, Charlie, and I'm fascinated to get your opinion on this. What's it like being an alum of where you won a national title at Florida State and also being an alum of where you came damn close to winning a professional title with the Knicks and the Larry O.
23: Well, I mean, you know, one of the things that is consistent is the family atmosphere. You know, they say once, you know, all those different things. But it's always great to be able to go back to your alma mater and feel the love that they have, and also see former teammates. And so that's always a great feeling to be able to do that. I was blessed to be able to make that a reality for game four this year. And, you know, that was a very good game, you know, where they were down 29 points and we were able to overcome that. And just to be in the building took me about an hour and a half to get one block from the garden to my hotel room. But that's just the way it was, and I'm sure it'll be very, very crazy on Thursday for the parade.
2: Yeah, I can only imagine what that's going to be like in New York City. Charlie Ward joining us here on Amber and Ian. From one former Knicks point guard to a current Knicks point guard, where does Jalen Brunson now, do you think, fit in New York history, not even just Knicks history?
23: Well, of course, he can probably run for governor at this point and have a good chance of winning. And but, you know, it's just it's heartwarming because of just his attitude, the way he carries himself. He's team first. He does all the necessary things to win. And a lot of people, of course, look at his stature and all those types of things. But the guy just wins. I mean, everywhere he's been, he's won. And those are the type of guys, you know, especially as a coach and even a teammate, you want those guys to be on your team because they bring a different mindset. But for him to be the best player on the team and then the way he carries himself, people want to follow that. And so I'm just very happy for him. And, you know, of course, play with his dad, Rick, and for them to do it together, you know, it's just a heartwarming feeling.
3: You're coaching ball now as the head coach of Florida A&M in college basketball. So when you watch what Mike Brown, as the head coach of the Knicks, did from after game three against the Hawks to the series against the Sixers to where they ended up, what stands out to you?
23: Well, I mean, every team makes adjustments at the end of the day. But one of the things that stood out was, you know, they started playing a little bit more through
3: Cat. Yep.
23: And that was a big, big factor from an offensive standpoint. Defensively, they were always sound. But I think once they made the decision to play through Cat a little bit more, and it kind of simplified some things. And Jalen, they played a lot of what we call chase action, where they throw it and chase it. And off of that action, you have cuts and different things, and you start to see them share the basketball a little bit more. And they had guys that scored, and it was different guys. And when you're on a team, that is what you're looking for. You're going to have your main guys that are the facilitators, but other guys have to step up at any given time to help them overcome or win a series. And so you had different guys step up. OG was always a steady performer. Bridges was there. But then you started to see Alvarado and make some plays. Josh Hart was who he is. And so you just started to see different guys throughout the series, not just one series, but different throughout the different series, show up. And so that's what's good about this team. And then they had the season sweep. I mean, they won the in season. They also won the Eastern Conference, and then they won the NBA championship. And I'm not sure if anyone's ever done that.
2: Yeah, it just unbelievable how they have been. Charlie Ward joining us here on ESPN Radio. There have been eight different NBA champions now in 8 years. Charlie, what do you think that says? Obviously, you played in a very different era. What do you think that says about this era of the NBA, and do you think that continues?
23: I'm sure it will continue because each year everyone is putting together their teams, and different guys are going different places. The team that has a chance to win most times if they retain a good portion of their core players, but the biggest key is, can those core players remain healthy? And you saw that with OKC this year, where one of their main guys was injured for most of the year, and it hurt them, you know, in the playoffs. And so that's one of the key factors at the end of the day, is if you can keep retain your core players and stay healthy throughout the season, you will have a chance to repeat. But it's very difficult in this day and age because every team is retooling and working towards, you know, trying to get to where the Knicks got this year or all the champions. So it'll be very difficult for a team to go back-to-back.
3: What's it like to be a Knick, a former Knick right now, as you played over a decade there for that squad, and they finally got it done for the first time since 1973?
23: I mean, it's very – I mean, for me, I've had this feeling before as an alum, you know, when Florida State is won after I left school, and so a very proud moment. And now, you know, being a Knick alum is a very proud moment, you know, because – I mean, we got to the doorstep, but weren't able to overcome. But just to see these guys, the way they went about it was the big thing for me. You know, I'm a big team guy, and seeing how they just nickel and dime their roles and play their roles to the best of their ability for this team to come out on top. I mean, they had great talent, but there are other teams that have great talent. But this team was well connected, you know, throughout the season. And I think that's something I'm very proud of. And grateful to be associated with as a New York Knick alum.
3: How rare is that to see, you know, Jalen Brunson go, you know what, hey, Cat, this is your series, right? And Carl Anthony Towns against Philadelphia. Go get him, man, you know, or against Atlanta. And then you switch back. And then, you know, different guys took different roles. And they didn't matter. They didn't care that they weren't getting 20, 30 points a game. Didn't matter. It was all about the team. How rare is that in this day and age?
23: It is rare, but most times the teams that win it all, they have that DNA.
3: Amen.
23: And so you can just go back and look at all the champions. At some point, they had that DNA where, of course, you got to have your stars, which the Knicks had, and you got to have your role players who just play roles. Josh Hart had 3 points one game in the finals, or I think it was the finals, with 15 rebounds.
3: Correct.
23: Or it might have been the series before.
3: No, it's this one. Yeah, you're spot on. You hit it. Yeah, yeah.
23: So it's just that type of mindset that you're looking for on a team, where it doesn't matter, you know, I just need to do my job and do it well. And so, you know, and then one game, he got sat down in the fourth quarter. And, you know, it didn't bother him. He came back the next game and had 26 points in a game. So, you know, it's just that whole mentality that you need throughout the roster in order for something like this to happen. And so when you have superstars who know their role, because the other night Jalen, he was refusing to let them lose. When they were struggling in the first half, he was putting his head down and making things happen to keep them close. And so and he ended up with 45 points, of course, but it was the best part about it was his teammates understood that. And so they kept giving him the ball, and he kept taking the bull by the ring and making it happen. And so, you know, just understanding your role and understanding who the main guy is plays a big part in a team's success.
2: Charlie, before we get you out of here, Charlie Ward joining us, I want to get your thoughts quickly. We're up against it, but I want to get your thoughts on Wemby. His performance and, of course, him not shaking hands, how he handled the defeat. What did you think about Wembanyama?
23: I mean, it is what it is. I mean, it's not a big thing. Luke Kornet, you know, he's been there before, and, you know, he stayed around and did that. But, I mean, it is what it is. And it happened. He's a great player, had a great series, frustrated, just like they all were frustrated because they didn't, you know, win the series. But I don't think it was anything earth-shattering that he didn't shake hands. We don't know if he went over to shake their hands after the game or when they left. So I just think it's much to do about nothing.
2: Yeah.
3: Well, Charlie, I'm with you. If I just lost a title, sorry, guys. I'll see you next year.
2: Well, people are going to scrutinize everything Wemby does at this point.
3: 1,000,000%.
2: Charlie Ward, thanks so much. We appreciate it, Charlie.
3: Good luck to FAMU, man. Good luck to you guys.
23: Thank you.
3: All right, boss. Yep.
2: All right, coming up next here on Amber and Ian, the things you see in your kids that are very eye-opening, we will get into that right here on ESPN Radio.
3: Oh, Lord.
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0: We had some breaking news during our show tonight. Really well-timed breaking news, by the way, because we were in the middle of talking about now former Texas Tech quarterback Brendan Sorsby, who was going to be able to play football this season, at least according to his recent court case with the NCAA. He had won an injunction despite him betting on even his own sport, even his own team during his time at Indiana. He was going to be allowed to play football. So then the Big 12 intervened, and the Big 12 filed a 47-page complaint today in federal court trying to be able to enforce their own bylaws so that they could go ahead and sanction Texas Tech if they chose to play Sorsby. Every school in Texas, every school in the Big 12 was very squarely on the side of the Big 12 in
1: 15-1.
0: It was 15-1, and in fact, some of these schools started pulling out of games in other sports. Like Michigan pulled out a game in women's volleyball, I believe, right?
1: Correct.
0: Against Texas Tech.
1: Nebraska, Georgia said they would not play Texas Tech in any sport.
0: So they started pulling out games from other sports, saying we're not going to compete with you in any sport. The Big 12 were threatening if we can enforce our bylaws, we're not going to let you play in the Big 12 championship. Anyway, so all of that happened earlier today. And then we got the news during the show that it is official that Brendan Sorsby is entering the supplemental draft for the NFL. And now we got the official statement, Ian, from Texas Tech. I think you have it in front of you.
1: I do. It says, quote, earlier this evening, Texas Tech University Board of Regents Chairman Cody Campbell issued an update on Brendan Sorsby and announced he will not be a member of the Red Raider football team this fall. And it goes on and on and on. But that's the bottom line. And this is something you and I talked about last week. It was a no-brainer. There was no way. No way. I said it last week and I said it earlier tonight that Brendan Sorsby was going to be playing a down for Texas Tech. You bet on the game you play. It's red. I mean, it's right there. It's black and white and highlighted in red. Mm-hmm. You can't do it. Not going to happen. And it didn't happen. So, you know, the rest of the league agreed. The rest of college football, college athletics. I mean, it was women's volleyball that was being canceled against Texas Tech. Can you imagine as the AD there, Kobe Hocutt, what it would be like to try and replace that and explain to other players on other sports why you don't have a game?
0: Right. That's what I don't like that. I didn't like that. I mean, listen, it was a highly effective approach. I don't like that approach because you were essentially punishing the women's volleyball players, which have nothing to do with
1: or men's basketball or men, right? Whatever.
0: I don't love that, but I do think that the Big 12 flexed its power here. And even though we saw the NCAA look quite powerless in this situation, we saw the Big 12 look quite powerful. And I do think that that's a statement about the state right now of college sports and how much more powerful these conferences are, specifically the Big 12 and the SEC and the Big 10, than the NCAA.
1: And the ACC. Yeah. I mean, the P4 are, they have all the stroke right now. You're spot on. But to even have this get this far, Texas Tech did this. Texas Tech, you know how much I love the tortilla heads, Amber. They went from a lovable, get behind type school in West Texas, where they're doing things that Texas Longhorns aren't doing right now, to now being the most hated team in collegiate athletics.
0: Well,
1: and look in the mirror.
0: A lot of money comes some of that.
1: Yep.
0: And they have a lot of money there at Texas Tech.
1: Yep.
0: Specifically because of Cody Campbell. He had everything to do with Sorsby coming to Texas Tech. And the reports are that I just saw is that Texas Tech is not going to be pursuing any of its NIL money back from Brendan Sorsby, which if that's true, that's wild in and of itself.
1: They're just stroking him a $4 million check to go away?
0: I guess.
1: Wow.
0: I just saw that.
1: I had not seen that.
0: So we'll see. I mean,
1: look,
0: you know, it's a difficult situation because don't forget, he's seeking treatment. Yeah, here we are. Sources, this is according to us at ESPN. Sources say Texas Tech will not, quote, seek the return, end quote, of any money paid to Sorsby through his NIL agreements with the university. That was a statement from Cody Campbell.
1: He struck the check.
0: Yep. the president of the of their board. Of the
1: I've known Cody for a few years now. He was on with us last week when you were gone. I like Cody a lot. This is some things that, I mean, why fight this? You bet on the sport that you play. You bet on a team that you played for, albeit not to lose, but to win. But still, doesn't matter. That's black and white in the rule book. Why fight it? Because you've gone from beloved and lovable to despised. Now you got to try and repair that image. And one way to do it is by doing things the right way on the football field.
0: Right. Well, I mean, and with Brendan Sorsby, like, you would think, well, he's torched his career in some way by doing the betting. And, yeah, he won't be able to play for Texas Tech this season, but he's still going to make $4 million for not having to play.
1: Irreparable harm from the judge, right?
0: I mean, it's just wild. So it's, you bet on your sport, you bet all over the place, you broke all the rules, and now there's, I guess, the repercussion is you can't keep playing college football, but you get $4 million and you're going to go to the NFL. And let's be real, that's probably going to happen. Now, they don't have to have a supplemental draft. It'll be up to the NFL. So he's declaring for the supplemental draft. It doesn't mean it's going to happen. And then if it does happen, it doesn't mean he's going to get drafted. The reality is,
1: he is
0: a quarterback, and he is a very talented quarterback, and it seems a bit inconceivable that they won't have it and he won't get drafted.
1: Well, it may not be a first-round pick, as he was projected to be, if he excelled at Texas Tech in that system, which I expected him to do. It might be a third or fourth, but if you don't think that some team is going to just throw in a fifth-round pick as a flyer.
0: Oh, well, yeah.
1: Yeah.
0: I mean, at least
1: he's going to be in the NFL.
0: Higher than that.
1: He will.
0: It's a bidding process.
1: A third.
0: You have to give up a draft pick next season.
1: It's a blind process.
0: It's a blind bidding process.
1: Yep.
0: This was SportsCenter's a new interview podcast from Rich Eisen featuring SportsCenter Legends. 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This was SportsCenter is presented by Gusto. So we'll continue to look at the Brendan Sorsby story as it moves forward, but it seems like the drama, at least, is a little bit behind us because Texas Tech has caved. Brendan Sorsby will not be playing for the Red Raiders this season. Coming up next, game night is headed your way right here on ESPN Radio.
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13: ABC News, I'm Stephanie Officer. President Trump is in France for the G7 World Leaders Summit, fresh off his announcement that the U.S. and Iran have reached a ceasefire agreement. ABC's Karen Travers reports from Geneva.
14: The deal, according to the president, would reopen the Strait of Hormuz and lift the U.S. blockade on Iranian ports, a return to the status quo before the war. It opens a 60-day window to negotiate the end of the war and Iran's nuclear program.
13: 8 people were killed in the B-52 bomber crash at Edwards Air Force Base in California. Deputy Commander for the 412th Test Wing, Colonel James Hayes, says they're not sure yet what caused that crash, but a lengthy investigation will get underway after next of kin are notified. The crash happened shortly after takeoff around 11:20 a.m. local time. Colonel Hayes says the crash is contained on the runway.
15: This was a mixed crew. This was a mixed crew of military, government civilians, and government contractors.
13: This is ABC News.
16: Here's your Storm Team 20 forecast. Clear skies tonight, lows around 58. Winds out of the southwest, 5 to 10 miles per hour. Sunshine mixed with clouds at times tomorrow. Chance of thunderstorms, high temperatures reach up to 79. 56 tomorrow night. High temperatures reach up to 87 Wednesday, with a chance for storms. 76, partly cloudy Thursday. I'm meteorologist Laura Lockwood on Sports Radio 92.3 FM. In 1450 AM. Right now, it's 72 degrees.
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20: Coming up on the Tuesday edition of Unsportsmanlike with Chris Canty, Michelle Smallman, and me, Evan Cohen, we'll continue to react to the Knicks winning their first title in 53 years. 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It's Unsportsmanlike, 6 a.m. Eastern, right here on ESPN Radio, ESPN2, and ESPNU.

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2: He's Emmett Golden. I'm Q Myers. It is Game Night on ESPN Radio on the ESPN app, SiriusXM Channel 80, and TuneIn. We are presented by Progressive Insurance. And Emmett, I'll tell you right now, this Brendan Sorsby situation, this conversation has gone in all kind of different directions, and Texas Tech and Sorsby himself are probably thinking, that didn't go as planned. Similar to my sports update, that didn't go as planned. I feel like that's the scenario and the situation that's going on with Brendan Sorsby.
3: And it happens, so you just got to move on to the next one, right? And that's what Sorsby's doing. Like, hey, I don't know if this lawsuit's going to work out, so I need to go ahead and see if I can get up in this NFL and see what they will do.
2: Yeah, I really don't know how we arrived at the spot that we're at right now with the breaking news not too long ago that he's going to enter the NFL supplemental draft. So we're going to need a little bit of help breaking it down. So we bring in our good friend, ESPN college football senior writer, Adam Rittenberg. And Adam, thanks so much for your time. I do appreciate you. It's been a lot of back and forth when it comes to Tech quarterback Brendan Sorsby. And then we found out a little bit over an hour ago that he plans on entering the NFL supplemental draft. How did it all come together? How did we get here where we are right now?
4: Well, guys, this is always an option, right, for Brendan Sorsby, and maybe the likeliest option all along, given the difficulty to even get to the point where he would have a chance to play for Texas Tech, given what he did. I mean, that, you know, there have been so many cases, well, not so many, but there have been a number of cases of college athletes doing far less as far as wagering, especially on their own teams, and them losing eligibility, permanent eligibility. So, you know, obviously they tried very hard, Brendan Sorsby's team and Texas Tech, and obviously got the injunction to at least create the possibility. But with the backlash that, again, not surprising from other college teams from throughout the Big 12 and the legal showdown that lie ahead, especially with the deadline for the supplemental draft approaching, I think they made a sensible decision here. And it's certainly not what his team or Texas Tech wanted. But you do have to secure your future, and given the uncertainty around how many games you would actually play for Texas Tech, if you would actually play any games for them this fall, you know, they decided, hey, he's got to move forward, and that's why he's entering the supplemental draft.
3: How big was the statement that the Big 12 put out? How big of a role do you think that played into him making that decision?
4: Well, I think it showed that the Big 12 wasn't afraid of some of the things that came out, you know, late last week, as far as the Texas Tech threatening legal action if the Big 12 were to reprimand the school or the individual athlete, essentially potentially keeping Brendan Sorsby from playing in Big 12 games for Texas Tech. And they weren't afraid of the Texas Attorney General, which was going to support the Big 12 and push back legally on any action taken. And you know, you, again, it's a lot of, it's, when you have the support of all the other members, 15 members, you have the support of the NCAA, and then all other attorney general's offices with schools in the Big 12 footprint. I mean, you had Oklahoma, you had Kansas, you had Utah today. They were all supporting the Big 12 and pushing back against what the Texas Attorney General was saying. This is really a legal showdown in the making. But I think what the Big 12 showed today is that, hey, we're not going to back down. We're not going to cave here. And if you want to let this thing drag on and prevent him from possibly entering the supplemental draft or playing for you this year, then that's your decision. And I think they regained some leverage today.
2: ESPN college football senior writer Adam Rittenberg is with us here on Game Night on ESPN Radio and the all-new ESPN app. Adam, I never understood from the beginning that it made any kind of sense that there was any kind of idea that it was good for him to play in college football this season. And honestly, even going into the NFL supplemental draft, with gambling being the issue and gambling and betting on his own team being the issue, I don't see how anyone says, yeah, that's the guy I want to take a chance on. What am I missing here?
4: Well, I think these teams will have to do a full evaluation of Brendan Sorsby, and yeah, the NFL is really good at that. They spend a lot of money. They have a lot of resources to look into every element of somebody's character. And you obviously, his side has presented this as an addiction that he has now sought treatment for, that he is committed to living differently and certainly avoiding some of the mistakes that he was making as a college athlete as he then transitions to be a professional athlete. But again, and that, you're right. NFL team has to decide, do I want to draft him? Do I want to give up a pick? Do I want to invest in a quarterback that has this type of pass? Am I in love with him as a player? I mean, that's also a part of this. But again, we've seen players who have had challenges in their backgrounds. You'll still go on and have successful NFL careers. And I certainly don't wish ill for Brennan Thorsby. And, you know, it seems like he's trying to at least address the problem. Now, did the problem only surface because of the profile that he had? I mean, we still don't know all the details as to why this came to light, but it did come to light, and it was an opportunity for him to, you know, seek help and try to turn things around.
3: How conscious do you think the NFL will be, and even the NCAA was, when it came to setting a precedent when it comes to a player admitting that they have gambled on their own sport and on their own team?
4: Right. Well, again, the NCAA has lost a lot of legal cases here in the last 5 or 6 years in this new era of player empowerment, NIL. But I think, again, the support that they received, even in losing that injunction hearing, is indicative of just how many people around college athletics felt that this was a line that was crossed by Brennan Thorsby and a mistake that you know would not be rectified with the retention of eligibility in any form. And so, again, I think it was easier for the NCAA to operate even in defeat legally. They felt like they had the moral high ground here, and they had a lot of support behind them from people within the Big 12, from schools outside of the Big 12. It'll be interesting to see what happens now that these schools have said they're going to not schedule Texas Tech, and this is an affront to integrity. And I'm just curious if that just goes away now, if Brennan Thorsby is no longer on that team and preparing for a professional career. I think some of that was performative, but it also was indicative of how a lot of people felt and how outraged they were about this case and Texas Tech's intent to play him.
2: Adam Rittenberg is with us here on Game Night on ESPN Radio and the all-new ESPN app alongside Emmett Golden. I'm Q Myers. So I guess football isn't the number one priority, but it kind of is the number one priority for Texas Tech. What direction do they go now that they know Thorsby is headed to the NFL? What do they go at the quarterback position now?
4: Well, they're waiting for, Will Hammond, who is a very talented backup quarterback last year, to recover from an ACL injury. He looked really good in that Utah game on the road last year, which is one of Texas Tech's signature wins during the regular season. They also brought in a transfer, who will, start the first couple of games as Will continues to recover from his injury. But, there's a reason that Texas Tech was pushing so hard to get Brennan Thorsby on the field. And I'm sure there's some folks there that, we're weighing whether this is the right thing to do. But from a performance standpoint, from a talent standpoint, they paid him a lot of money. He was the top transfer, according to us at ESPN, in this year's portal. And, they wanted him to be their starter. So can they still win the Big 12? For sure. Is it going to be a little bit of a tougher road? No doubt. Do they might maybe have a ceiling as a team without Brennan Thorsby? It's possible. But they are still a very talented roster.
3: Do you think that this situation will change how they agree to NIL deals? If this will change language in the future about, sacrificing your NIL if you are caught gambling on your own sport?
4: Well, I think it's important for schools to protect themselves, and especially from things that they don't know about an athlete. If you're going to commit that much money and then there's a situation that could deem that person ineligible and they never play for you, that's not good. That's going to hurt, your roster building ability overall. Bad money. I think all of these things are important to vet as much as you can on the front end, but then protect yourself with how the contract is written, so that you're able to get out of compensating someone who again, can't play it down for you.
2: Well, Adam, we'll close out with this. Fantastic stuff. Thanks so much for making some time for us. What is this the end-all, be-all? Is this the end of this story now until the supplemental draft happens, or could there be another twist and turn along with this story?
4: Well, it'll be interesting to see what Texas Tech says. I mean, they were very adamant in that lengthy video they put out last week that you know, Brendan Sorsby had an addiction, and they were there to support him, and they were going to be unequivocal in their support. I would imagine they will reiterate that. But certainly there's some tension, right? I mean, there's some tension between Texas Tech and the Big 12, you know, potentially with others outside of the Big 12. But I think that's going to be what's interesting to watch is, you know, sometimes there's a lot of emotions and things are said and then things calm down. I think back to the, you know, Notre Dame ACC spat at the end of the 2025 season, that seems to have calmed down. But now we may just be in the middle of a war of words, so to speak. Even though, you know, again, it appears now that Brendan Sorsby is not going to play at all for Texas Tech. So how that's handled on the Tech side especially will be very interesting.
2: It will. This story has been interesting. It's been confusing. It's been intriguing. It's been all over the place, as you know, Adam. But you're Johnny on the spot, been all over it, man. Thanks so much for giving us some time. We definitely appreciate you here on Game Night.
4: All right, fellas. Thanks for having me.
2: Thank you. Adam Rittenberg, ESPN College Football Senior Writer, with us here on Game Night, presented by Progressive Insurance. 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He's Emmett Golden. I'm Q Myers. Coming up next, should an NFL team take a flyer on Brendan Sorsby? Should your NFL team take a flyer on Brendan Sorsby? Let us know your thoughts. 888-SAY-ESPN, 888-729-3776. He's headed to the NFL supplemental draft. 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
0: 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So what's next for New York this offseason? 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

0: mental draft. Should an NFL team take a flyer on him? Should your NFL team take a flyer on him? 888-SAY-ESPN, 888-729-3776. He's Emmett Golden. I'm Q Myers. It's game night here on ESPN Radio on the ESPN app, SiriusXM Channel 80, and tune in. 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And Emmett, as you know, the supplemental draft is that alternate draft that allows teams to bid future draft picks on players who, for whatever reason, had their college eligibility impacted, did not enter the regular spring draft, and it doesn't happen all the time. The last time it happened was actually 2023. The last time that I remember it that was near and dear to me was when the Raiders took a shot and took Terrell Pryor in the supplemental draft, and they gave up a third-round pick. And remember, that was for tattoos.
1: Right, yeah.
0: So I think about that and think about Terrell Pryor basically got kicked out of school for tattoo gate, and now we're talking about Brandon Sorsby, who gambled and bet on his own team. His own team, and still somehow there looked like there was going to be a way that he was going to play college football for Texas Tech this year. I never understood it. I don't root against anyone. I don't want anyone to lose or fail. But none of this ever made any sense to me. And now he's taking his talents to the NFL supplemental draft. And to be honest with you, one, I'm glad the Raiders already have their quarterback, so it's not a conversation I have to worry about. But I don't know what teams out there that need quarterbacks that are going to be willing to take that chance. What is a fair assessment of a draft pick that you're willing to give up for him?
1: I don't know. Also, Josh Gordon in 2012,
0: his
1: was weed.
0: Yeah.
1: He just smoked too much weed. And right now, guys in the NFL smoking all type of weed. It ain't even a problem anymore.
0: Right.
1: But obviously, times have changed. Because the NIL stuff with Terrell Pryor, that wouldn't be an issue now.
0: Right.
1: It wouldn't be an issue now. Gambling will always be an issue when you're when you play sports. I'm not sure. From what I looked at, in the NFL, if you bet on the NFL product, especially your own team, it's at least a year suspension.
0: Right.
1: So teams that might be interested in Sorsby, they have to ask themselves, will he be able to play next year?
0: Mm-hmm.
1: Because they don't know. Will the NFL

0: look at what happened in college and say, well, since you're here now, you got to sit down for a whole year? Or will they say you get a clean slate? I doubt that.
1: Right.
0: You
1: know? Well, Terrell Pryor got suspended for a couple games before
0: and
1: he got.
0: So did Josh Gordon.
1: You know
0: and
1: what I'm saying?
0: Look, in a completely different scenario, you know, there's talking about suspensions, Deshaun Watson got 11 games here in Cleveland, you know, after he hadn't played in over a year. So the NFL, typically, when guys do something wrong, especially serious things, they usually have to sit down at least a year.
1: So we know that no team is going to be willing to give up a first-round pick or a second-round pick. I think that the bar probably starts around the third round. But, again, I look at it and say if – you know, you're a GM of a team. Are you willing to risk that third round? Is that something that could be a game changer for your job? Let's put it like that. Because every decision that you make as a GM, front office, a head coach, that's always going to go back to your job security. So at what point is the draft pick, just say it doesn't work out. Like, look at the worst case scenario because you have to. If it doesn't work out for one reason or the other, is that going to cost you your job? Like, is that draft pick so valuable to your team that if it fails, they look back and say, yeah, well, you really blew that situation.
0: Yeah, it's just, to me, it's giving guys second chances and all that is cool. If I'm a GM, it just doesn't feel like it's a smart thing to do. Let's look.
1: It's gambling. That's the other thing. It's betting on sports and betting on your team.
0: Right.
1: And I know that that's not the – I don't even want to say worst crime because it's not a crime, but it's not the worst thing you could do, you know, and see a guy get another chance at getting back into the league or playing. But, I mean, just with the severity of – if you're getting tipped off or if you're getting some kind of – I mean, we see it all the time. If the integrity of the game is getting compromised, all the people that are spending money on betting are going to look at – you know, feel some kind of way. What if he throws an interception late in the game?
0: Oh, dude, people will have questions.
1: Everything's going to be questioned, right?
0: Yeah, it's as simple as this. If you have a sports gambling addiction, right, because this wasn't Sorsby on slot machines.
1: Right.
0: This wasn't Sorsby at the crap table.
1: That's my thing.
0: Yeah, right. That's
1: I'll take
0: the crap
1: that
0: table is my thing. So I get it, right?
1: Right.
0: But that's not it has been addicted to sports gambling. Right. What it does is it leaves you vulnerable just by nature. If you're addicted to just about anything, you're always recovering.
1: Right.
0: So if you are in the NFL and if things go wrong for you, you are vulnerable for somebody to come up and do what someone did with Emmanuel Clase of the Guardians. Hey, man, I'm not asking you to lose a game on purpose. Just throw a pitch in the dirt here.
1: Mm-hmm.
0: Just do that. Right? We're not asking you to lose the game. We're just asking you to throw a pitch in the dirt. You are then vulnerable. And Sorsby, for the rest of his career, if/when he continues to play, he will always be vulnerable. And there will just always be, I wonder, was that a mistake? Or was that done on purpose? And that's just not a way that anybody should have to perform or any team should have to deal with that.
1: Well, and I feel like some of the decision to go to the NFL supplemental draft was also to save his teammates and to save Texas Tech from all the questions and all the scrutiny. And, I mean, look, nobody wanted to play Tech. Everyone said that they didn't want to play. Now, I'm not saying that was 100% accurate, but at least that's what the narrative was. We don't want to play him. You know, we're going to do this, that, and the other. There were so many, you know, it got into so many different courts, and you're talking about the governor of Texas and the governor of Oklahoma's getting involved, and it's like, man, there's a lot going on around this dude. But again, that goes back to the nature of sports betting and how much money is invested. I mean, you can't go anywhere without seeing DraftKings somewhere.
0: 100%. And I acknowledge the hypocrisy.
1: Right? Right.
0: You're like, what? Come on, man. You guys talk about it. Yeah, 100%.
1: Yep.
0: Everybody can't do everything.
1: Right.
0: Right. It's all right. It's okay. If you're a professional athlete, you can't bet on sports. In my humble opinion, small price to pay. Right.
1: Facts.
0: Small price to pay.
1: Yeah.
0: Right. There are some, if you work at a police station, you got to live in the city limits. That's what the rules are.
1: Right.
0: You got to abide by them. Small price to pay. So that's my whole thing. Like, listen, Brendan Sorsby deserves every right to be able to live his life, earn a living, be a father, recover from his addiction, and I'm rooting for him to do all of that. But it is a privilege to play pro sports, not a right. Right. It's not your God-given right to play professional sports.
1: No,
0: it is a privilege. And when working on your way up, you have to understand that this is not something that's owed to you. It's something that you have to stay on top of and continue to earn day after day. And if it doesn't work out, then there just has to be a different career plan.
1: Yeah, and the thing about it is when you look at the NFL and you look at teams around the league and the way that the league really hones in on sports betting, I mean, all around the facilities, they always say that gambling's not allowed. You know, you can't do this, that, and the third. You can't go into a sports book during the season. I mean, look, and I use an example all the time of the casino around the corner from my house, right? And I walk in through the garage, the sports book's right there. I could be going to my favorite restaurant, or I could be going to the sports book. How does the, you know, geofencing on my phone tell you what I'm doing?
2: Right.
1: You know
2: right.
1: what I mean? So then I always wonder, are these players, if they're going to the restaurant, are they setting themselves up by going through that door that happens to have the sports book right there when they walk in?
0: So, you know, like I know, security is through the roof at those places.
1: Yeah.
0: So they know. If a guy walks in, they know he walks in, and they're going to know if he went to the left or went to the right. And if he goes to the wrong place, there's going to be security hitting up his team going, hey, this is what's going on.
1: Yeah, man, it's a slippery slope, and we'll see how it all plays out. But a turn of events when it comes to Brendan Sorsby. Coming up next, we pivot to the NBA and the NBA final run that we just witnessed. It's game night on ESPN Radio.
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1: Sorsby to GoPro. I'm Q Myers, Texas Tech quarterback. Brendan Sorsby now plans to enter the NFL supplemental draft amid an ongoing legal battle over his NCAA eligibility after admitting to betting on sports as per Pete Famel. A Texas judge restored Brendan Sorsby's eligibility and applied a two-game suspension, but Big 12 schools revolted against Tech and filing lawsuits. The ground shifted. Sorsby's college career is over, and the NFL is his next stop. The supplemental draft is an alternate summer draft that allows teams to bid future draft picks on players who, for whatever reason, had their college eligibility impacted and did not enter the regular spring draft. In the Men's College World Series, 6th-ranked Texas defeated number 7 Alabama 14-2. Adrian Rodriguez was the story of the night. 5-for-5, 7 RBI. He hit for the cycle, tying the Men's College World Series RBI record in a 14-2 blowout over Alabama. 6th-ranked Texas advanced to Tuesday night's elimination game while Alabama's season ended at 42-21. Oklahoma, they defeated 3rd-ranked Georgia 4-3 in the winner's bracket in Omaha and will advance to the semifinals while Georgia will take on Texas Tuesday night in the elimination game. In the World Cup, it was really a night of nobody could win it. It was a bunch of draws. Uruguay and Saudi Arabia, they both got a point as they ended at 1 each. Egypt and Belgium also ended at a 1-1 draw. Not to be topped by Spain and Cape Verde, who couldn't get the ball in the net at all. Ending at nil apiece. Currently, New Zealand leads Iran 2-1. Someone's trying to get a win there in the 60th minute. For more scores and analysis, check out ESPN.com and the all-new ESPN app. Coming up, more game night with Emmett Golden and me, Q Myers, here on ESPN Radio and the all-new ESPN app.
2: Ananobi, the rebound. It's over. It's over. Nick fans, this is not a dream. Your long, long wait has ended. Go ahead and cry. After 53 years, the Knicks are finally NBA champions once again.
3: Thousands of Knicks fans were here tonight. They weren't missing this moment. 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
4: This New York Knicks team is one of the greatest teams of all time.
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0: the Spurs in five, and now they're champs, and you can't take that from them. 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He's Emmett Golden. I'm Q Myers, and I know, Emmett, Knicks fans are super excited. Our good friend, that one guy who hits us up on Twitter, was hitting us up all Saturday night after the Knicks won, talking about, go New York, go New York, go. Had videos out there. My man was sweating. He was celebrating. I wasn't mad at him either, because that's how you should feel, man. If your team hasn't done it and won a championship, and like I said, in my lifetime for sure, right, mm-hmm. you should go out there and celebrate in a major way. But how does this team stack up, man? I mean, this run that they went from being a very inconsistent team throughout the course of the regular season, looking like they were going to get knocked off by the Hawks early on, to all of a sudden only losing one game the rest of the way after they figured things out. I mean, they had a phenomenal playoff run, man. How would you kind of summarize and categorize this Knicks team?
1: I mean, special. You know, we coming back, I heard Big Perk say they're one of the greatest teams of all time.
0: Yeah, I can't sign up for that. I can't sign up for that.
1: You know what I'm saying? They were a special team. What they did was special. There's no doubt about that. The run that they went on, you know, and it was like, they beat the 76ers, and they beat the Cavs, but everybody said the Spurs were different, and the Spurs were different. The run that they went on, it was like, uh-oh, and 90% of the folks had the Spurs winning this one. So very special, and they will be gods in New York for the rest of their lives, and it's a cool moment. So for all the folks that work here at ESPN that are Knicks fans, I'm happy for all you guys, because I know it had been a while since you've seen your team win one.
0: Side note, I kind of like Big Dog. I'm going to call you that the rest of the night.
1: Big Dog?
0: You're Emmett Golden now, a.k.a. Big Dog.
1: Big Dog. Okay.
0: I just like the way you said it, though. You said, hey, come on, Big Dog.
1: Yeah, you know, listen, like, Cam, I got that from Cam, our producer.
0: Okay.
1: You know what I'm saying? Cam just called me Big Dog. He got me calling people Big Dog. Now, I guess everybody could call me Big Dog.
0: All right, you know what I'm saying? Got you. That's the rest of the night, it's Q Myers and the Big Dog.
1: For sure. I never called anybody Big Dog until Cam started calling me that, and now it's part of my vernacular.
0: There you go.
1: Will.
0: We're a new hip-hop group. Q Myers and the Big Dog. Q and the Big Dog. Here we go.
1: There you go.
0: That's how we sound more official. But, no, the Knicks, to me, what was special about this team, I mean, obviously the run that they went on where they only lost one game, you know, going 13-1 down or whatever they went there. We're on a 13-game winning streak. And, 13-1 down the stretch. I mean, that was incredible. It's the fact that they had so much comeback in them. You know what I mean? Like, no matter what they were down, the Spurs literally were leading in every game.
1: Every
0: game. Obviously, we all think about the 29-point collapse by the Spurs, but they were winning at some point by double digits, 14, mm-hmm. 15, 29, 7 late. I mean, they were up, and they found a way to – well, I don't even want to say found a way. The Knicks found a way to get themselves back into the game and ultimately win. And obviously, Jalen Brunson put on a special performance. We all were debating who was going to be the series MVP. After that dude put in 45 to close things out, no questions asked.
1: No question. Yeah, I was all, you know, Saturday, I was saying I think OG is the, you know, is the
0: MVP.
1: We
0: all were saying that.
1: But what Brunson did in that closeout game, it overtook, and I'm not upset. He is the MVP. There's no question about that. But you want to talk about a folk hero? You know, a wise tale, that's what OG Anunoby is going to be in New York. You know, you see Jalen Brunson getting compared to Jeter and all the superstars. OG will forever have that moment, and it is not a Knicks fan living on this planet that's not going to give him the love he deserves for that play.
0: Jay Will, ESPN basketball analyst, former player, big-time player there at Duke as well, was on Get Up and talked about the Knicks and why they were so special.
2: One of the things that is so rare in just not sports, but business and in life in general is role definition. Like, I think it's so undervalued. Like, knowing what your role is and leaning into your role to play on a championship team. And if you got a chance to play on a championship team, certain guys, like Mitchell Robinson with Karl-Anthony Towns fouling out, grabbing that offensive rebound. Jose Alvarado trying to pick up the leg of Victor Wembanyama, even though he got it. You know, you got to have guys, Landry Shamet, hurting his knee, coming back in the game to shoot free throws, playing defense late. Everybody believed in their role. These things don't happen.
3: Right.
2: Like, guys are making so much money. How many guys who are like, I want to get more money, I can do more.
3: I can do more.
2: I can do more. Like, I don't need to do this. Yeah. Everybody believed and defined their role. That's why this was a team.
1: you hear it all the time, be a star in your role.
0: Yep.
1: And I hear if former NBA players talk about it all the time, going, you know what? My whole life, I was the best player on every team I played on. I got to the NBA, and they said, stand in the corner and hit the three. But I could do this and that. No, you're not. If you want to play, you are going to have this role. Or I just need you to defend and give me energy. Yeah, but I dropped 60 in high school. I don't care. I need you to, you know, it's about embracing your role. And every last one of those guys embraced their role.
0: You know, it's funny because they're very similar to what the Thunder were last year when they went and won the championship. Like, we all know who the star were, or the stars, right? However you want to word it. But we also knew the role players. And we also knew everyone knew who they were, and that Shea was the straw that stirred the drink, and everybody else was a part of that, right?
1: Yep.
0: Again, you know, the stars' names might have been a little bit bigger, but then you look at the Knicks, you look at Brunson, right, and he's the straw that stirs the drink. You look at the Big Cat, he plays a role. Obviously, Mikal Bridges plays a role, right? Hart plays. They all have OG. You mentioned him.
1: Mm-hmm.
0: So, I mean, again, they sound very similar. They're an older team, obviously, than the Thunder, but they sound very similar where they accept their role, and they just master that. I'm
1: right.
0: going to be the best at this because this is what this team needs me to do.
1: Yeah, and that's kind of the secret sauce that I think most teams that win a championship, that is what they found, at least for a season.
0: Yeah.
1: You know, because just because you find it one year doesn't mean egos won't grow, or
0: right.
1: doesn't mean that people's talent might decrease a little bit, or maybe a contract situation. Like, you never know, because for the past, I don't know, 6 years, we've been like, oh, that team's about to go on a run.
0: Right.
1: Oh, no, that team's going to go on. And nobody has gone on a run in the NBA.
0: How many years in a row has it been a new champion? Eight?
1: I think it's eight. I'm not sure. Don't quote me. All I know is.
0: Yeah, it's eight.
1: Ten. Did you say ten, Cam?
0: No, eight.
1: Eight?
3: No,
1: okay.
3: Eight.
1: Eight. Okay, yeah, it's eight. My bad.
3: Last one we had was 2018 Golden State.
1: Yeah.
0: That's right.
1: And that was when it was Golden State and the Cavs every year.
0: Exactly.
1: And since then, you've had the type of parity that the NFL pretends to have. You know what I'm saying?
3: Even,
1: that's what the NBA
3: even does. A better stat, the last time we've had a team just participate back-to-back finals was 2019 Golden State. So we haven't had a team make it back after even they participated the year before.
0: Yeah. Wow, no, I mean, and that makes sense. You know, and again, and look, I'll be honest. I don't expect the Knicks to be in the finals next year.
1: Me either.
0: I think that they got hot at the right time. Look, remember, this was a team that was very inconsistent in the regular season. We had the conversation discussion here on this show that we call Game Night here on ESPN Radio on the ESPN app about how talented they are. And I remember us discussing they're one of the most talented teams in the league, if not the most talented team, that just plays inconsistently.
1: Mm-hmm. Right.
0: And they did. That's why going into the playoffs, I was like, yeah, they're gonna, you know, they'll win a round or two, but they're not gonna make the whole thing. They're not going to get to the finals. They're not going to win a championship because they're inconsistent. Mm-hmm. And then all of a sudden, the Hawks push them, and they found their bottle of consistency.
1: Yep. Yeah, at the right time.
0: Yeah.
1: You know, at the
0: and
1: right
0: that's,
1: time.
0: And that's okay with that. That's okay to do
1: yes.
0: that. That's every team would sign up for that.
1: Facts. Yeah. Listen, the regular season is really just getting ready for the playoffs. It's all about what you do in the playoffs, because we've seen teams have great regular seasons. Because even like the Pistons, I think the Pistons had a great year. I never thought they were going to win an NBA championship.
0: Right.
1: You know, first time having some success, and you know my rule, you kind of got to go through some things before you can win a championship. And this was the Knicks' turn, because they had gone through some stuff. They weren't a lottery team last year. No, they were in the Eastern Conference Finals, and they've had the bumps in the road over the past couple years as a group, and they've tweaked the team here and there. So this was their opportunity, and they took a hold of it.
0: Yeah, no, they did. They did, and come together at the right time. And Mike Brown, you know, he needs to get a lot more credit than probably what he does, mm-hmm. because man, he found a way to locate that secret sauce. And really, when they were looking like they could be on the outside looking in, on the brinks of elimination, you know, we were talking about on this show that maybe Mike Brown is one and done in New York if they don't get things turned around. And all of a sudden, boom, they're able to they're able to make it happen and go win the whole thing. So that just to me, I got to give them so much credit for what they were able to do. So he's Emmett Golden. I'm Q Myers. It's Game Night here on ESPN Radio. Let's go ahead and get a World Cup update. Emmett, you got one for us real quick?
1: Yeah. Since your last SportsCenter update, Iran has scored, and right now it is 2-2. New Zealand and Iran, they are in the 75th minute right now, about to go to the 76th. So it's been a good game. Four goals have been scored in it. Neither team wants to lose this one. So it's been a wild day. If this score holds, every game will have finished in a draw.
0: Yeah, today. What's up with that?
1: You know what? Draws are created differently. And even your draws, right? I couldn't help myself. For this reason, Cape Verde getting a draw over Spain, that's like a win, right? It's a win for them, for their country. They're ecstatic today because Spain is a team that they expect to win. And Cape Verde's just a country happy to be in the World Cup.
0: Okay.
1: It's the first time they've ever gotten a point in the World Cup, so this is huge for them. All draws ain't created equal because Spain feels like they lost today.
0: Yeah, that's interesting, man. Nobody won today. Everything was a draw, right? Uruguay and Saudi Arabia, Egypt and Belgium. You just mentioned Spain and Cape Verde, and maybe even New Zealand and Iran if the score remains the same.
1: Yeah, so the draw was big for the Saudis, for Egypt, for Cape Verde, and then we'll see here. I think both New Zealand and Iran basically on the same level, so I'm not surprised with that. But there are some underdog teams that came away with a point, and that is exciting for them.
0: He's Emmett Golden. I'm Q Myers. It's Game Night here on ESPN Radio. Don't forget, this was SportsCenter. 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
15: 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I'm just thankful that this opportunity presented itself and we were able to get it done.
16: 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He is the new Derek Jeter of this generation.
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18: Jalen Brunson is him when it comes to New York basketball.
0: Jalen Brunson signed a 4-year, $104 million contract extension, leaving Dallas to be a member of the New York Knicks. Now, 2026, he's an NBA champion and the NBA Finals MVP. It's game night on ESPN Radio on the ESPN app, SiriusXM Channel 80, and TuneIn, presented by Progressive Insurance. He's Emmett Golden. I'm Q Myers. You know the funny thing about that contract extension that he signed, that 4 years, $104 million, which I look at now is like that's chump change, really, compared to what some guys are making. Yeah. A lot of people believe that was an overpay when the Knicks signed him that money.
1: Mm. Yeah, well, it's a lot of people don't know what they're talking about. You know what I'm saying?
0: Including the Mavericks, who let him go.
1: Yeah, oh, that is, I mean, listen, the Mavericks, not only did they let him go, they also traded Luka for a bag of basketballs.
0: Right.
1: You know, when it was all said and done.
0: Basketballs that have holes in them.
1: Exactly. The flat ones.
0: Yep.
1: You know what I'm saying? That when you bounce them, they don't bounce up very high. So, yeah, don't be like the Dallas Mavericks, people.
0: No, and so you look at Jalen Brunson and that signing for New York, and now it looks like one of the greatest signings of all time. Some would argue and say Shaq was the best free agent signing, which I don't have a problem saying that. There's some. I know you talked about LeBron, even though it was a sign and trade. You know, that he left in free agency.
1: Yeah.
0: I think probably the ultimate one is KD to the Warriors for everything that he meant.
1: Mm-hmm.
0: But I'll tell you what, Jalen Brunson's got to be right up there with him.
1: Yeah, he's one of them. You know, but I think of even when I think, and I'll address my bias here, but even when I think about LeBron coming back to the Cavaliers had the worst record in the NBA and had the number one overall pick. LeBron signs with them to the finals 4 straight years in a row and a championship instantly. You know, now Brunson was a great pickup, took a few years to get there, and ain't nothing wrong with it, but if we're thinking about greatest free agent signings, Kevin Durant. You just, the Warriors blew a 3-1 lead to the Cavs. They get Durant, boom, boom, back-to-back championships, no, with ease, like no problem at all. Again, you know, Brunson, they eventually got there, but it wasn't instantaneous. And for me to be one of the greatest free agent signings of all time, you had to step in the door and be right there at the championship.
0: Well, I'll raise that. And again, I said that, you know, he's one of the better ones. He's got to be a part of the conversation. I'm not saying he's the best end-all, be-all of all time. But think about this. Before Jalen Brunson arrived in New York, the Knicks had won one playoff series in 21 seasons.
1: Yeah.
0: One playoff series in 21 seasons. They've won at least one series in each of their 4 seasons with Brunson. So, again, not saying that he's gone to the finals 4 years in a row. Not
1: right.
0: saying that they won both back-to-back champions and he's been league MVP or in that conversation. But that's a pretty big bar that he raised once he arrived in New York, coming over from Dallas, again, signing that 4-year, $104 million contract. Charles Barkley has said that he believes Brunson is the best free agent signing ever. A guy that a lot of people argue say is the best free agent signing of all time. Shaquille O'Neal, what was his thoughts?
19: Charles, I owe you an apology. You've been saying for the past 2 years that the Brunson has been the best free agency signing ever.
20: Ever.
19: Now it is.
20: Yeah.
19: Now it becomes that. You know, what he has done, listen, we knew he was good. I never knew he was this good.
20: Me
19: and Kitty was sitting up here just watching. Let me tell you something. He woke up this morning saying, hey, I'm going to get this. Whatever
20: yes,
19: I got to do,
20: and
19: I'm going to get this MVP, yes, and I'm going to get this championship.
1: Yeah, listen. It is great. But a little hyperbole here. You know what I'm saying? It's a little hyperbolic. Great. And I hate taking this position because I don't intend to take.
0: Yeah, it definitely sounds like you're slighting Jalen Brunson.
1: Yeah, and I don't intend to take any credit away from Jalen. But to say the greatest free agent signing of all time, and there are three, you know, if not four, you know, maybe we go back Moses Malone in 82. That are you talking about instant,
0: right?
1: Instant greatness. And he's one of them for sure. But I think to say without a doubt he's the greatest free agent signing of all time, it took, 4 years?
0: Yep.
1: To get a championship, which is great. Nothing wrong with that.
0: I think most teams, if they hadn't won more than one playoff series in 21 seasons, would take 4 years to win in a championship.
1: I feel you. The Cavs had been to the NBA Finals with LeBron. He left. They were in the lottery 3-4 years in a row. And then bam, bam, bam, finals, championship. Two, by the way. And the same thing with Shaq. Shaq showed up with the Lakers, and they dominated right away. So I get it. I totally understand. When something happens, it's always the best in the world or always worst in the world.
0: They're a little bit of prisoner in the moment, that's for sure. I mean, you can understand that. The way he closed out, though, it's in a very elite crew of folks that closed out with a 45-game point performance. Like MJ did it. Giannis has done it. I know that there was one more guy who did it, and I don't remember his game, so I apologize. Bob Pettit, he was the other one that did it, and then Jalen Brunson. So, again, not a big crowd of folks that finished things off that way. So, again, I'm not willing to go and say he's the best of all time. I do think that that's, like I said, a little bit of prisoner of the moment.
1: Right.
0: But 4 years, $104 million, again, I don't think that's a lot of money, first of all. I think we need to take the money into this as well. Right, it's like getting something that's really valuable. Like when you find something that you know is expensive, and you find it at the discount store, and you're like, "Whoop, that's not supposed to be here." Like you find some J's at the discount store, like, "Wait, hold on, those are actually real. You can't get those here. Someone somehow made the mistake of putting them there, and I'm all over it." Like they got a bargain, and a lot of people thought that was an overpay. 4 years, $104 million. That's nothing.
1: Oh, it's nothing at all. Now, let's see this, because at the time, if I remember correctly, his thought was, I'm not going to try to break the bank. I want to leave a little bit of money so guys can go ahead and you know, we can continue to build this thing. Will that same attitude continue? Because now you're a finals MVP. You know, now you done led to New York for their first championship in 40 years, whatever, 50 years, whatever it was.
0: 53, to be exact.
1: Yeah, 53 years. So now you're going to take a deal? You're going to play for another 100
0: million? Think about that. When we're talking about free agent signing, first championship in 53 years. It took them 53 years to get one of them bad boys, and it took that dude to make it happen.
1: Facts. So you got to pay him. Or maybe not. Maybe he goes, nah, it's all right.
0: Going nowhere. You think New York is rioting now after a win? What do you think they'd do after you let that dude walk?
1: Oh, you can't let him go. But I don't think Dolan want to end up in that second apron either. So, that means somebody else might have to hit the dough.
0: I feel like that they'll figure out a way to work it out with that guy, Jalen Brunson. But don't take my word for it. Let's ask Ramona Shelburne. She's been there every step of the way. She joins us next here on Game Night on ESPN Radio and the ESPN app.
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30: ABC News, I'm Stephanie Officer. Eight people were killed in the B-52 bomber crash at California's Edwards Air Force Base. Deputy Commander for the 412th Test Wing, Colonel James Hayes, says they're not sure yet of the cause, but an investigation will begin after the next of kin are notified. The crash happened shortly after takeoff around 11:20 a.m. local time.
31: At this point, we don't have any indication as to what the cause was of this. We won't be able to release that information, and we don't have an ability to get that anytime soon.
30: With news of President Trump's agreement with Iran, gas prices have started to drop. Patrick DeHaan of Gas Buddy says markets will probably wait until the agreement is signed to begin dipping below $4 a gallon.
32: We've been in this situation before where there's a deal that may be imminent, but then it falls apart. So, while we're a little better off with the optimism of a deal happening, we have not yet seen the effects of the deal itself.
30: This is ABC News.
33: Here's your Storm Team 20 forecast. Clear skies tonight, lows around 58. Winds out of the southwest, 5 to 10 miles per hour. Sunshine mixed with clouds at times tomorrow. Chance of thunderstorms, high temperatures reach up to 79. 56 tomorrow night. High temperatures reach up to 87 Wednesday, with a chance for storms. 76, partly cloudy Thursday. I'm meteorologist Laura Lockwood on Sports Radio 92.3 FM and 1450 AM. Currently, it's 66 degrees.
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2: Ananobi with the steal. Hart the drive. Got deep. Got the whistle. Throws it up and it goes in. Ananobi has it for New York. They have a chance to tie it or take the lead here. Here's Brunson in the lane. Layup for the tie's good. 4:48 to go. The Knicks have done it again. Rallying down double digits. Brunson leaning in. Gives the Knicks the lead back on a 15-footer. 45 points for Jalen Brunson. Knicks lead by two. We go under a minute to play. Fox with five. Gives it to Wemby. Wemby floats for three. No good with 1 second to go. It's over. At long last, for the first time in 53 years, the New York Knicks are the world champs.
3: It's over. It's over. Knick fans, this is not a dream. Your long, long wait has ended.
4: It's happening, Knicks fans. It's happening. It's been 53 years, but for this moment, it was well worth the wait.
5: 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That's why I came to New York.
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6: That was the sound of the New York Knicks winning Game 5 of the NBA Finals and ultimately winning the NBA Championship. 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He's Emmett Golden. I'm Q Myers, and joining us now to talk all things, well, the NBA Finals is Ramona Shelburne, ESPN NBA's insider. And Ramona, thanks so much for your time. Definitely appreciate you. And the last time we talked, and we talked about Jalen Brunson, if he were to deliver a title, an NBA championship to New York, where would he rank as far as New York athletes? And you brought up the name Derek Jeter. Well, 45-point performance to close things out. They are champions. Where do you think he ranks now, and what did you think of that performance?
7: I might even be bigger than that, right? there was one year when Jeter made the play where he kind of cuts off the ball and backhand and throws it behind him at the plate, right? Mm. And then, I think he had a couple big hits in that World Series. That was pretty big. But the Yankees, they win. You know, this wasn't the first time in 50 years. You know, that was an unbelievable finals. And it's the first time in 53 years. And the dude scored 45 in the clincher. I was there. I saw it with my own eyes, and I'm still kind of not sure what I just saw.
8: Ramona, we've seen the last couple of years a team wins the finals, and we go, oh, they're about to go on a run. It's the start of a dynasty. That hasn't happened. Do you think this is a one-off, or could the Knicks be right back in the finals next year?
7: I mean, they're not favored, right? I mean, yeah. If you look at the rankings for next year, they're certainly not favored. And that usually is what happens. Usually you win and then you're the favorite next year, right? You know, you're in the top. I think the Spurs and Oklahoma City and probably maybe I don't know if we put Denver in there anymore because they didn't do well at all in these playoffs. But, let's see what happens in the next few weeks. It feels like the league could change pretty significantly in terms of where Giannis and Antetokounmpo gets traded. If he gets traded, I think he will. It feels like there's going to be a lot of moving parts over the next couple of weeks before we look at who's really the teams to beat coming up. And I think it's really interesting when you look at what's in front of the New York Knicks, because they got some decisions to make. You know, this is a team that just won. But then they have Carl Towns is due for an extension. There's other guys who can get an extension out of this. You know, what happens? What happens to this team going forward? Usually when teams win, it's been the teams that we think have a long runway. We thought Boston did. We thought Denver did. We thought Oklahoma City did. And none of them even made it back to the finals. But that's because they had kind of grew up together. And they made it kind of early, and it looked like that team was going to stay together for a while. With the Knicks, they're a little older, harder to keep them together, and also the rest of the league, I think, is out there, right? You know, Oklahoma City and San Antonio aren't going anywhere anytime soon.
6: Ramona Shelburne, ESPN NBA Insider, is with us here on Game Night on ESPN Radio and the all-new ESPN app. On the losing side of things are the San Antonio Spurs. And, Ramona, they just couldn't finish. They had a lead in every single game. They just couldn't finish. Mm-hmm. Was that more youth? Was that the Knicks found something? Well, you saw it with your own eyes. What was the leading reason why the Spurs couldn't finish games?
7: I'm going to say that it's more the Knicks. I think the Knicks are just they're just relentless. They just never stop. They just kept coming and coming and coming. And like that dude, that guy, Jalen Brunson, man, he just, you know, people told me about this about him is that, you know, he's maybe 6'2", okay? You know what moves he's going to do. He's not exactly explosive getting by you, but you can't stop it. Like, you know what he's going to do, and you still can't stop it. And I think that was – he just kind of wore them down. He just wore them out. It was very workmanlike every single time. And, the Spurs choked. They absolutely, you know, had a hard time. They had a hard time getting, you know, the buckets at the end. I think they made questionable decisions, bad turnovers, way too much reliance on the three. That contributed to it, yes. But I don't think they would have lost those games if it was a different team. I think it was Brunson and the Knicks for the most part.
8: Ramona, I don't think they should do a whole lot, if anything, to this roster. How do you think they will handle getting to the finals and, you know, blowing those leads from a roster building standpoint? Do you expect a lot of moves in the offseason, or maybe they just kind of run it back next year?
7: I think they pretty much run it back. If there's something there's a couple areas I think they could upgrade. You know, we've talked about how they need some more shooting. Some of that can just come from within, right? Your young guys will just get better at shooting. Some of that is, I think Luke Kornet was a good backup center for them, but clearly whenever Wembanyama went out of the game, it changed things for everybody offensively and defensively. Could they use another big guy, you know, another center to kind of come in the game? They didn't really put Biombo out there much. That's sort of the third center. They were kind of using Carter Bryant as another big sometimes. So could they upgrade in that area? Yeah, I think they could also get a little more ball handling. Like, they have, you know, McLaughlin's on the team as sort of this backup point guard, but De'Aaron Fox is going to get a lot of criticism after these finals. He played pretty badly in the last couple games there, but I think everyone in the Spurs locker room knows that he was dealing with a pretty severe ankle injury the whole time. He really wasn't himself. It doesn't mean that's why he was missing shots at the end. Doesn't mean that's why he, you know, went in for the layup at the end. It had nothing to do with his ankle. But I think they still have trust and faith in Fox. But how many more years is he their lead guy? Because Dylan Harper's, he looks ready, right? The sooner he can get up to speed, you know, and handle the ball to where he's not going to be turning it over, and center him and Stephon Gasol. Like, I think that's kind of the area where they can upgrade in the backcourt with a ball handler, or in either a backup role, or, you know, if you're looking a year out or 2 years out, that's where I think you might see some change.
6: Well, Ramona, with that being said, I get it that they like De'Aaron Fox. He's a heck of a player. Yeah, he made a couple bad decisions and didn't have his A game, but do they like him enough to max contract him out, or do they have to go in another direction? Like, that's a tough decision I see coming up.
7: Well, De'Aaron's, his contract starts. They signed him to a big deal, and it kicks in this summer. Mm. So he's about to get more expensive, okay. And I think that's what's going to be the pressure point here, because – the guy who comes up, and I think he's got another year or two before he can do an extension, would be Dylan Harper.
8: Right.
7: And so that's where this team starts to get expensive. You know, you're going to do extensions for Castle and Harper eventually, and then Wemby, you know, of course. And so once those three guys start making max money, that's when things are really going to get uncomfortable. The same way it's going to – the Thunder are going to have to make those type of decisions this offseason too.
6: We'll close out with this. Fantastic stuff as always. Are any one of these two teams a team that you look like to be a player in the Giannis sweepstakes?
7: I don't see it.
6: Okay.
7: For either of those two teams. I mean, I know people talked about Oklahoma City because they could certainly use a guy like that against Wemby going forward, but it's just not a Sam Presti type move. It's just he doesn't fit their age profile. Like, most of their guys are in their like early to mid 20s. Giannis is 31, I think. Mm-hmm. I don't see that. He makes so much money. He's going to change everything. He's really a 1A type of player. You already have one of those guys, that's Shai. I don't know. I don't see it, but, you know, stranger things have happened.
6: That's true. We never know in the NBA. There was a time when Luka got traded in the middle of the night, and I was on Bourbon Street and didn't think I was seeing things correctly, if you know what I mean.
7: Yeah. So. Well, listen, I mean, look, I didn't think they were going to trade for Paul George that year, and they did. So,
6: right. Yeah.
7: You know, sometimes people surprise you, but it just doesn't feel like something Sam Presti would do.
6: I got you. Ramona Shelburne, fantastic stuff as always. Thanks so much for giving us some time. We definitely appreciate you here on Game Night.
7: You got it.
6: Ramona Shelburne, ESPN NBA Insider. Always great stuff from her. Definitely appreciate her time each and every time she joins the show here, Game Night on ESPN Radio and the ESPN app. He's Emmett Golden. I'm Q Myers. Coming up next, we know what went right for New York, but what went wrong for the Spurs? 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

0: 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Big Dog. Emmett,
1: that's right.
0: Go ahead and let us know, man.
1: Hey, it's all about the draw today, right? And in America, we say a team tied. But when it comes to soccer, it is a draw. Spain, Cape Verde, a draw. Big for Cape Verde, though, because they should have gotten blown out. They didn't. They get a draw. Belgium and Egypt, a draw. It's nice for Egypt to get a point out of that. Belgium is the better team, so the fact that they got a point as big there. Saudi Arabia, Uruguay, both 1-1. Same thing, a draw, both teams get a point. And we just saw probably the best game of the day between New Zealand and Iran. They finished 2-2. So the word of the day for the World Cup is draw. And again, that update is brought to you by Gusto.
0: Yeah, that's something, man. I mean, that is this kind of expected to have that kind of competition where no one actually wins, but they're still getting points, right?
1: Yeah, well, for this day, I'll speak to this day. The Cape Verde should not have been a draw.
0: Right,
1: nobody
0: right.
1: expected that. I think people are surprised that Egypt was able to get a point out of Belgium and even Saudi Arabia. Uruguay, I believe they should have been the ones that have won that. So that is kind of the update that is happening. He's Q Myers. I'm Emmett Golden. It's ESPN Radio, and ESPN Radio is presented by Progressive Insurance. 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
2: Victor pulls up left wing three, no good. The New York Knicks are NBA champions.
3: I think that's compared to anything before. This is the biggest lesson of my life, the biggest learning moment.
4: There's a lot that goes into it, but the simple consistencies, we didn't deserve to win the games.
5: One thing that they have to do is take this into the offseason with them. They got to feel the pain of this.
3: I don't think we could have learned more and gained more experience. It's been hard and full of lessons.
0: The lesson that needed to be learned, as far as I'm concerned, when it comes to the San Antonio Spurs, is finish.
1: Yeah.
0: The Spurs could not finish. They were up double digits in each of the games, and they let the Knicks get back into it somehow, some way, and come back and win. It doesn't make any sense. Obviously, they took one L, but not being able to close things out when you have, you know, yourself in position to win. I mean, this is a totally different series, right? I mean, this is a series that you're looking at, and you might think that it's going to go seven if mm-hmm. they finish just a couple of those games. Even if they just finish game four, you're looking at a different series. But now you're looking at the Knicks as NBA champs. Again, don't want to take anything from them. But, man, it almost feels like they were gifted a couple of those games.
1: Yeah, and what it showed me is on the biggest stage, the Spurs don't know what it takes to win. They know what it takes to be a really good team. You know, and I've kind of early on when the playoffs started, I said, nah, man, they don't have enough experience. They're not going to be able to win a championship. And I admit, I kind of felt like Pinky next Friday when he was like, man, they had me scared for a second, right? Because I was like, wow, they're about to win a title, super young team. I couldn't believe it. But I think we saw a little bit of the evidence that you got to learn how to close games in big moments. It might be easy to close.

0: close out Charlotte on the Thursday
1: regular
0: night.
1: Regular season games are, that's
0: yeah, it might be easy to do that. But, you know, when you're facing a team like the Knicks who have already, you know, got their battle scars over the past couple years, it's a lot harder. And I think that is really the only thing that the Spurs were missing.
1: Well, it's always going to start with Wemby. He's the superstar of the team. He's the so-called face of the NBA, which I do believe he's on his way there if he's not already there. He's going to be the guy that has to lead the charge, right? They go as he goes, and he's going to have to be the one to figure things out off top. Well, here's Brian Windhorst, ESPN senior NBA writer. He was a part of GetUp talking about Wemby and what he's not at this stage of the game.
2: He absolutely has shown that he is very likely the future of the NBA, and he's shown he is not a finished product. We saw a streak of immaturity that really came to the fore in this postseason. Some of his decisions were really hurtful to his team, including the flagrant fouls. We will never know what would have happened to have the NBA considered suspending him for the potential flagrant that wasn't called on Jalen Brunson. He might have not been playing in a game six tomorrow because of some of his decisions. We also saw a player that under the immense pressure didn't have offensive moves to go to. And he was self-critical of that, even more so when he answered questions in French. When you see the translations, he was self-critical of how much he needs to improve. I know that some of his comments came off as arrogant, and I definitely think there is a streak of arrogance in him as well. But I think all in all, him talking about how much he needs to improve and how much his shortcomings affected his team is the correct way to respond to the way this series went.
0: Yeah, and everybody has to grow. Like, how old is Wemby?
1: 22.
0: Yeah, 22. Man, you want to know how different I was at 22 than I am at 46? So I give all young players a little bit of grace because you got to grow and mature, not just in the basketball sense, but just in being an adult and being a man type of situation. So Wemby will get there. He's fine. I love the fact that he has been honest with himself publicly to the media and critical of himself. I think that's a very important place to start. So Wemby will be fine. He needed to go through this, and he'll be better for it.
1: He'll be better for it once he develops more, right? Once he learns what he doesn't know, and I think that he's on his way of knowing what he doesn't know and what he needs to work on and how he needs to grow. But the team in general that are the Spurs, when they needed a bucket, and this goes to their head coach as well, Mitch Johnson, when they needed a bucket, when they needed to stop the bleeding, they had no answer.
0: Yeah.
1: They didn't have the Band-Aid. They didn't have the finger to put in the dam to stop the whole thing from just, you know, taking over. It was something that they couldn't stop. And to me, that was the biggest issue. They couldn't call a timeout and then get a place for Wemby. They couldn't get a play for Castle. They couldn't get a play for Harper that they knew this is our go-to. Mm-hmm. And that goes back to the coaching. And look, I get Mitch Johnson is young as well. So right. It's all a young product. But they need to figure that out. Or they need to figure out someone who could say, hey, give me the rock. I'll get you that bucket that you need. I'm that veteran that knows how to get it done. You know what I mean? Like, there's got to be something that's going to be put in place where you're not going to go from having a 29-point lead to having 22, to having 17, to having 14, to having 7, to losing by one. You know what I mean? Like, you can't that progression can't keep happening, and it happened for the Spurs. They've got to find a way to stop that.
0: Yeah, and I think Ms. Johnson learned a lot too, because in that 29-point lead, I don't know how, and I get it, Wemby can shoot and he can handle the ball. I don't know how you don't put him on the block and just pass the ball to him.
1: That's what a good coach would have done.
0: Yeah.
1: That's what I'm saying. That's what a good coach would have done.
0: Or put him in the high post and pass the ball to him. Right. What's up, Cam?
3: I got a question as far as just Wemby overall. Mm-hmm. All the great centers that's won championships have had a closer, right? You go to Shaq with Kobe, Giannis with Chris Middleton, Jokic with Murray. De'Aaron Fox was supposed to be that, clearly. In y'all estimation, who around the league or who do you think off the top of your head can be that for Wemby? He doesn't have to be a superstar,
1: Dylan Harper.
3: Just a guy that could close.
1: Dylan Harper. His own team.
0: Already
3: on the team. Gotcha.
0: Yeah, I agree.
1: Matter of fact, he should have been playing more.
0: Yeah. Now, he's young, too, and there was even times when he took some quick threes when they were up. And
1: yeah,
0: so
1: the
0: he
1: whole
0: still,
1: team did, yeah.
0: Yeah, he still has some time to grow, but they're good. You know, from a roster standpoint, you want to kind of mess around with a little bit of the fringes of the team, like knock yourself out. But they're good. And listen, I know y'all, a lot of people don't want to hear this. De'Aaron Fox is going to be part of this team. You're not moving him with the contract that's just about to start with the extension, so he's going to be around.
1: He needs – I'm trying to think how they can make that possible and make him move.
0: He had to be a bench player. I don't know if you can move him. You're not going to move him to a championship team because they saw what
3: attach
0: he did.
3: Attach a first.
0: I don't know.
1: I honestly do think that you have to move him. I think. Okay. I don't know how you do it, though. And I'm supposed to be in the solution-based business.
0: Right.
1: I can't suggest something if I don't know how to do it, so I'll have to sit on it for a minute. But I do think something needs to give with De'Aaron Fox. I know what gave for the Knicks. They got a dub. Coming up next, a good friend of the show will join us to talk about how they got it done.
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1: Sorsby to take his talents to the NFL. I'm Q Myers. The big breaking news of the evening, Texas Tech quarterback Brendan Sorsby now plans to enter the NFL supplemental draft amid an ongoing legal battle over his NCAA eligibility after admitting to betting on sports, as per Pete Thamel. A Texas judge restored Brendan Sorsby's eligibility and applied a two-game suspension, but with Big 12 schools revolting against Texas Tech and filing lawsuits, the ground has now shifted. Sorsby's college career is over, and the NFL is his next stop. The NFL supplemental draft is an alternate summer draft that allows teams to bid future draft picks on players who, for whatever reason, had their college eligibility impacted and did not enter the regular spring draft. Men's College World Series, 6th-ranked Texas defeated 7th-ranked Alabama 14-2. Adrian Rodriguez, he was that dude. 5-for-5, 7 RBI, hit for the cycle, tying the Men's College World Series RBI record in a 14-2 blowout over Alabama. 6th-ranked Texas advanced to Texas to Tuesday night's elimination game. Alabama season ended at 42-21. Oklahoma defeated 3rd-ranked Georgia 4-3 in the winner's bracket in Omaha and will advance to the semifinals, while Georgia will take on Texas Tuesday night in elimination game. In the WNBA, the Lynx picked up the win over the Fire 107-74. Rookie Olivia Miles had 12 points, 5 assists, and 3 steals for Minnesota, while the Wings, they blew out the Aces 96-66. Jessica Shepherd had 15 points, 15 rebounds, and 9 assists for Dallas. And currently, the Valkyries up top big over the Sparks 55-36 with 3:57 left to go in the third quarter. For more scores and analysis, check out ESPN.com and the all-new ESPN app. Coming up, more game night with Emmett Golden and me, Q Myers, here on ESPN Radio and the all-new ESPN app.
16: Ananobi, the rebound. It's over. It's over. Nick fans, this is not a dream. Your long, long wait has ended. Go ahead and cry. After 53 years, the Knicks are finally NBA champions once again.
17: Thousands of Knicks fans were here tonight. They weren't missing this moment. This is New York, baby.
18: This New York Knicks team is one of the greatest teams of all time.
19: I'm benching myself and be able to bring home a championship after all these years is absolutely amazing.
1: He's Emmett Golden, or a.k.a. Big Dog. He's been calling everyone Big Dog. He's been called Big Dog. Unbelievable. I just saw a tweet from Emmett responding to Craig. You guys didn't ask the one question that needs to be asked. How much is De'Aaron Fox buyout? What's the number? Emmett says, Fox is about to start a 4-year, $228 million contract extension next year. Ain't no buyout for that, Big Dog. LOL. You and this Big Dog, what's the deal, man?
0: Like I said, man, my guy Cam, our producer tonight, started calling me Big Dog a couple years ago, and now I can't stop calling other people Big Dog.
1: I said that I'm going to call you Big Dog the rest of the night, and I am now. From now on, you are officially Big Dog as opposed to Emmett Golden. It is game night here on ESPN Radio on the ESPN app, SiriusXM Channel 80, and tune in. 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Join us now to talk about the New York Knicks. Let's get down to some important conversation and how they went on this championship run is our guy Ian Begley, host of the SNY Digital Show, Knicks reporter. The Putback is the name of the show that he hosts as well. And Ian, thanks so much for your time. I appreciate you. And, you know, again, you're with Emmett Golden, a.k.a. the Big Dog, and myself. So what was going on through your mind when the clock hit zero for the Knicks and you realized that they were going to be NBA final champs?
20: I mean, it's just a remarkable night. But I just want to say first, whenever you get a chance to go on with the Big Dog, you got to take that chance. but with Jalen Brunson, he just put the team on his back, and he didn't have one of those monster games leading up to that one in the finals. His shooting was not great. Other players were probably, in terms of talking about finals MVP, right? OG Anunoby was probably the odds-on favorite going into that closeout game. But then Brunson puts the D-lines back. No one else can make shots outside of him and Mikal Bridges. And just the way he did it, when he did it, all the clutch moments, this was a signature performance for him, close out the Spurs on the road and obviously deliver the Knicks championship. They avoided having to go back for game 6. I know the sting in the city was challenging. It kind of took them out of their routine. So I think that was best case scenario for them. And Brunson delivers.
0: Did winning it on Saturday help the productivity of all the fans and the workers in New York City on Monday? Because if they would have won this during the week, I don't think anything would have got done the next day.
20: Nothing. Yeah, I think bosses around the five boroughs probably are happy about the timing for that. This team has kind of taken over the city in a way that really doesn't happen in other sports, because the other sports, there's a split, like Yankees, Mets, Giants, Jets, the hockey teams. But here, yes, you have the Nets, and the Nets have their fan base, but The Knicks is just a generational thing. And so when they're good, you know, the city just comes alive. Everybody kind of gets behind them.
1: So, you know, as soon as a champion, you know, is crowned and someone comes up with a hell of a performance like Brunson, we always have to say, where does that rank them? What about their legacy? This, that, and the other. But in New York sports,
20: oh, yeah,
1: where does Jalen Brunson rank now that he delivered the championship?
20: I mean, you got to put him up there with you can't put him with Jeter yet because Jeter has the volume of championships. But like a Mark Messier won with the Rangers. He came and he won, and I can see that comparison. But yeah, the greats, right? The Knicks have those two-time title teams. So I think in order for him to get with the Clyde Fraziers and the Willis Reeds, you know, you probably have to get another one. But he's right there with guys who have delivered in big moments, and it means more than I want to say a title in another town, or even like a, you know, Super Bowl championship because the Giants have won. It's just a remarkable thing. And these guys are going to be known forever for what they did and what they delivered to this town.
0: He's Knicks reporter and host of The Putback on SNY. Ian Begley, I'm Emmett Golden. Some call me Big Dog. He's Q Myers. This is Game Night on ESPN Radio. I know, like, a lot of times a team wins a championship, and you can't help but go, oh, we're going to win another one. Is everybody living in the moment, or have you seen fans and people around the team projecting, looking towards winning it again next year, or at least getting back to the finals?
20: You know, Mikal Bridges was enjoying himself today, and I guess he was on Instagram Live, and he was talking about, you know, you guys probably don't know Jalen the way I do, but I know he's going to take some time to enjoy this, and then he's thinking about getting right back and getting another one. And so, you know, that's the mentality he brings to the job every day. I don't know, like, we haven't had a repeat champion in a while. So with the parity in the league, I would say odds are against the Knicks. But they have everybody coming back. We'll see what happens with Mitchell Robinson, see what happens with Landry Shamet and Miles McBride. But they have the opportunity to bring those guys back. And, you know, continuity matters, and that's what they have right now. So I don't think you count them out. I don't think there's a reason to say they can't do it. Just recent history suggests that there will not be a repeat champion.
1: Ian, I was watching Good Morning America, and I saw the, you know, the five players on with the Robin Robertson company, and they asked them, what did Mike Brown do? How did he open things up? How did he change the game? And nobody had a really good answer. So I ask you, what did Mike Brown do for this Knicks team this year?
20: You know, it sounds cliche, right? But it was a collaboration where Mike Brown listened to his assistant coaches. He listened to input from the players. He probably listened to input from front office people, analytics group. And ultimately, it was his decision what to do with lineups, who to play, who not to play. But he gave people ownership and kind of gave them capital to speak their minds. And you know, I think that when you do that, at least in this instance, it keeps people engaged. And I think the players, particularly going back to game three in Atlanta before they took off on that winning streak, the players felt hurt. Like, they did change the offense, and Karl Towns did start to become a facilitator, and he was more involved. And so, yeah, I think that's how I would look at Mike Brown. And he did something really smart to me before the playoffs started. He actually sat down individually with each starter, and then it was kind of an airing of the grievances session. And then after he was done with those individual meetings, he brought them all together in a room, and he said, hey, this bothers you, this bothers you, let's talk about it, let's get it on the table. And they did that, and I don't know how much that correlates to how well the starting five played in their playoff run, but they played really, really well, and I have to think it played a role in what you saw on the floor.
0: You know, we've obviously been debating about Brunson. What's his status in New York? How about OG? You know, his play is probably the most recognizable play. Where does OG stand in New York lore?
20: He's a forever athlete. Forever athlete. And, you know, that moment will be frozen in time. It'll be replayed again and again and again. No matter what happens with OG and OB the rest of his career, he will be loved and revered for what he did game four. And so that's it, man. It's just one of those things that will be with him for the rest of his life. And he will just be known as a player who delivered in a moment where the Knicks were desperate for someone to step up and deliver. And it's just going to be one of those, you know, forever moments, like the flip with Jeter against the A's. There's different ones in baseball, but that's just one that stands out. And it's going to stand the test of time. And that's it. He's going to be remembered forever.
1: Well, Ian, we'll close out with this. Fantastic stuff, as always. What was it about this Knicks team that they never gave up? They were down 12. They were down 14. They were down 22. They were down 29. And they came back and won every single game. What was it about this group?
20: I think you go back to the last year's playoffs where they were down 20 to Boston twice in those first two games, and they came back. And I think they just carried that over with them. They had that experience together, and their attitude was just kind of like, let's hit singles, let's chip away, let's play how we know the right way, what our right way is, and we'll see where the chips fall. And so I think just that mentality that they had, especially because they had success in that spot against such a tough Boston team, I think that's why part of the reason why they felt that they were never out of this thing. And, you know, today's NBA, the three-point shot, it comes and it goes, and we saw San Antonio was red hot in the first half of game four, and then they couldn't hit a shot in the second half. So I think the three-point shot variance really makes no lead safe in the league, but it also takes the mentality, that championship mentality that the Knicks showed throughout the postseason.
1: He's Ian Begley, Knicks reporter, host of SNY Digital Show, The Putback, with us here on Game Night. Ian, great stuff as always. Thanks so much for making some time for myself and the big dog here on Game Night.
20: Big dog. All right, fellas, take care.
1: You do the same. Ian Begley, Knicks reporter, with us here on Game Night. There it is, man. That's it's official. Awesome. Emmett Golden, a.k.a. the big dog. And look, it tracks. You're in Cleveland, the dog pound. So you're the big dog.
0: It makes sense. It makes sense. There actually was a famous fan called Big Dog here back in the day that represented Cleveland. So, hey, it's all good. Like I said, my man Cam been calling me Big Dog for years, so I feel it.
1: I mean, it is now. It's set in place. So there you go. That's what we're going to do. So the big dog is riding with me tonight here on Game Night on ESPN Radio and the ESPN app, SiriusXM Channel 80, and tune in. Coming up next, we continue to talk about what went wrong with the San Antonio Spurs and how they can fix it, how they can come back strong coming up next season. He's Emmett Golden. I'm Q Myers. It's Game Night here on ESPN Radio on the ESPN app.
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0: how the Knicks got it done and what went wrong with the San Antonio Spurs. We continue to do that here on Game Night on ESPN Radio on the ESPN app. SiriusXM Channel 80 and TuneIn were presented by Progressive Insurance. You want to be a part of the show and let us know what you think went wrong and how it went wrong. 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Or if anything's on your mind, you can hit us up on our social media at eGoldie80, at ESPN Radio, and at your boy Q254. Had a couple tweets that I wanted to get to real quick. Emmett, this one comes from Jasper. The Spurs had numerous opportunities to win that series. They should have won game one, and especially games two and four. I believe if they had won games two and four, they would have won the series. But we know should have, would have, could have, Emmett. They did not.
1: Yeah, and that's the difference between being an NBA champion and being at the crib. You know, the things that you could have done. And Jasper's right. They could have done all that, but they didn't. The Knicks did. The yep. Knicks had whatever they needed to make sure that the Spurs weren't able to win those games that they had leads in. And that's why one of the most – and everybody deserves to win an NBA championship, you know, if they win it. But I look at the Knicks and I go, man, it's one of the most respected, I would say, championships I've seen in a while.
0: That one guy hit us up. He's a big Knicks fan. He said, is Wemby now the new villain in the NBA? And, of course, there's a – little gif of Wemby throwing Jalen Brunson down. And so now, of course, that's getting a lot of, that's getting a lot of attention. And that wasn't called a flagrant. There was actually no foul called on that at all. But there are some times when you saw throughout the course of the series, you know, some frustrations from Wemby. Matter of fact, the whole playoff run, you saw the elbow to the head of Naz Reid. I mean, you saw him getting a little frustrated, and now people are even talking about him being dirty. So is he now all of a sudden the new, like, villain in the league?
1: For some people, I do think for some, not for me. I just think it's a young dude just growing. I even, in the press conference afterwards, what'd he say, like, see you guys never or something like that, as he kind of walked off a parting shot. Like, you were at home. You were talking to the home, media. So, yeah, he's got a little, as you would say, something in his neck for sure. But for me, I don't see him as a villain. You know, I don't put him and Draymond Green on the same level.
0: No, I mean, I wouldn't say that you put him on the same level. Maybe he's trying to prove that he's not going to get pushed around. Maybe he's trying to be, that villain for those reasons, because he thinks that people, maybe look at him as soft.
1: He's big, but he's
0: thin, right? And mm-hmm. he does need to do, I think, some work in this summer. I think he needs to get a little bit stronger. I think he gets a little bit tougher. As a matter of fact, Shaquille O'Neal on Inside the NBA alluded to that as well. Check it out.
2: This time, because they're a very young team, we can blame it on you. You know, they started out the game very well, but didn't have the mental capacity to close it. We're going to say they're too young, but, I agree with you. I say this with respect about Wemby. As good as he is, he's going to need to get stronger. Because when you become a dominant big man, people go to force. And a lot of times, he couldn't handle that pushing. For example, that offensive rebound that Mitchell Robinson got.
3: Yes.
2: So I don't know what he's going to do this summer, but he definitely needs to get in that weight room and get stronger.
1: I love that he said stronger and not needs to get bigger, because Wemby doesn't need to get crazy big and jacked. Then you lose your flexibility, maybe mm-hmm. even some of your length to a certain extent. But he does need to get stronger. And you can get stronger without, looking like a WWE superstar. So I do think it is important for Wemby to get stronger during the offseason, and I have no reason to believe he won't.
0: Well, he needs to not only get stronger, to your credit and Shaq's credit, he also needs to get a signature move.
1: Yeah.
0: He needs to develop a signature move. And I know some people will say, oh, but he's young, Q. Okay, that's fine. I'm only going to hear he's young for so many times. Because he's not too young to say, I want to be the MVP of the league. He's not too young for us to say, well, he's the new face of the league. He's not too young to get all the praise. So when he fails, I don't want to just go to, oh, he's young.
1: Right.
0: Okay, so you can't have it both ways. If he's too young to be expected to be great and have a signature move and have the maturity of smart basketball and not jacking three-pointers up when you're up by 20-something points and you're shooting 9 or 10 a game, if you say, well, he's too young to understand that, well, then don't give me the he's the face of the league stuff. Then he's too young for that, too. It's like saying you're too young. You're too young to go to jail, but you're not too young to go buy some alcohol and go drink and drive.
1: Right.
0: You know what I mean?
1: Yeah.
0: Like it's all. Once you're an adult, you're an adult. Responsibility is a responsibility.
1: I think Wemby believes he has a go-to move, and unfortunately, I believe it's the three-pointer.
0: That's not a go-to move.
1: It ain't.
0: You know what? For years,
1: but that's what he goes to.
0: For years, I criticized the Big Cat, and I said the worst thing that the Big Cat ever did in his NBA career was win the three-point competition, because that made him believe that he was Steph Curry and Klay Thompson, like he was a Splash Brother. He is not.
1: No.
0: That is not his forte. That is not his go-to. Does he knock some down? Sure.
1: Mm-hmm.
0: But he's not. That is not where you want to see Karl Anthony Towns butter in his bread. And Wemby, does he knock some down? Sure. Does he bring the ball up the court? Is he able to dribble? Sure. Do you want him to? No. Right? There's certain things that, yeah, just because you can do it doesn't mean that you should do it early and often. Mm-hmm. Bringing the ball up the court is a bad decision for the Spurs and Wemby. Him shooting 9 3-pointers a game is a bad decision for the Spurs and Wemby. Maybe 4. Again, in that range of 4, I'm okay. I can live in that world and say, okay, that's fine. But 9, especially when you're up a lot, and then all of a sudden you're just giving up early possessions and long rebounds that leads to the other team running, and oh, by the way, the Knicks want to run?
1: Mm-hmm.
0: Yeah, no thank you.
1: Yeah, and again, I put a little bit of that on the coaching staff.
0: It is a lot on the coaching staff.
1: Yeah, for sure. People that don't necessarily understand, the head coach, they don't typically do a lot of hands-on stuff with the players. The player development staff, you know, all of those dudes wearing quarter zips that you see sitting on the bench, those guys are the ones that develop the players, and somebody has to get with Wemby. And like you said, just get a go-to move. More than that, Q, I'd love to see him have a go-to spot on the floor. Right?
0: Yeah.
1: Like,
0: yeah.
1: I don't care if it's necessarily a hook or whatever it is. Have a spot on the floor that you get to and you're dangerous, because you can do anything from that spot on the floor. And I think he could get that easily. You know, it just takes a little time to find that spot he's most comfortable at.
0: All the greats have a go-to move.
1: Yeah.
0: When they need a bucket, they know what they could do. And, I mean, that goes back to the greats of yesteryear. Right? You know, for me, growing up watching MJ, it was always the fadeaway. Right, the have his back to the rim, and then do a little shimmy shake, and then boom, it'll fade away. Boom, it's a bucket. Mm-hmm. Right, Kobe, he basically did the same thing. Right, Shaq was able to get down low, and you feed him, and boom, he's smashing on you.
1: Right,
0: right. LeBron could get downhill anytime he wanted to. Right, anytime he wanted to, he can get downhill. Right, Kyrie, he'll put you in a blender. Right,
1: yeah.
0: He'll put you in a blender, and all of a sudden he'll get you leaning one way, and he'll take off the other way.
1: Yeah,
0: and
1: go
0: up a 3.
1: To move.
0: Right, exactly. He could create a phone.
1: Right.
0: Right? But, I mean, but there are certain signature plays that you know. Steph Curry's going to run off a screen, and he's going to get open and fire up a 3. You know what I mean? Like, you just know. You know what's coming before it happens.
1: Right. Yeah,
0: with
1: Draymond
0: Wemby,
1: Green's going to clothesline you.
0: Exactly. But with Wemby, you always, you know, you see him at the top of the key. You would see him dribble, dribble, dribble, dribble, dribble. Then he gets down to 8 seconds, and he's dishing the ball off and trying to get it back. You don't have time to operate. You don't have time to create. All you have time to do is actually – have a turnover happen.
1: Yeah. Yeah. They're going to be all right, because I look at the jump they made.
0: We say that, but are we sure?
1: Well, when I say they're going to be all right, I'm not saying they're going to win a championship. What I'm saying is they're going to be a good basketball team for a long time. You know, and sometimes if you panic, they won 30 games 2 years ago, and this year was in the NBA Finals. To me, all you need to do is let them grow. Now, after next year, see where things at. You might need to tweak a few things, but I wouldn't panic if I were the Spurs yet.
0: I'm not going to panic. I'm just saying there's no guarantees you're ever going to get back to where you just were.
1: That's true.
0: And that's the same thing I said about the Knicks. That's why I said, Knicks fans, don't be happy that you just made it to the Finals. Now go win the whole thing. And they did. The Spurs, there's no guaranteeing that they're going to get back anytime soon. Coming up next, will any team take a chance on Brendan Sorsby in the NFL? It's next on Game Night on ESPN Radio and the all-new ESPN app.
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0: Sorsby's gonna go pro. I'm Q Myers, Texas Tech quarterback Brendan Sorsby now plans to enter the NFL supplemental draft amid an ongoing legal battle over his NCAA eligibility after admitting to betting on sports per Pete Thamel. A Texas judge restored Brendan Sorsby's eligibility and applied a two-game suspension, but with Big 12 schools revolting against Tech and filing lawsuits, the ground has shifted. Sorsby's college career is over, and the NFL is his next stop. In the Men's College World Series, 6th-ranked Texas defeated 7th-ranked Alabama 14-2. Adrian Rodriguez was the guy. 5-for-5, 7 RBI. He hit for the cycle and tied the Men's College World Series RBI record in the blowout victory. 6th-ranked Texas advanced to Tuesday night's elimination game. Alabama's season has ended at 42-21. Oklahoma defeated 3rd-ranked Georgia 4-3 in the winner's bracket in Omaha and will advance to the semifinals, while Georgia will take on Texas Tuesday night in an elimination game. In the WNBA, the Lynx picked up the win over the Fire 107-74. Rookie Olivia Miles, who many people believe will be Rookie of the Year, had 12 points, 5 assists, and 3 steals for Minnesota. The Wings blew out the Aces 96-66. Jessica Shepherd almost had a triple-double, 15 points, 15 rebounds, and 9 assists for Dallas. And the Valkyries currently lead the Sparks 66-53 with 5:16 left to go in that game. For more scores and analysis, check out ESPN.com and the all-new ESPN app. Coming up, more game night with Emmett Golden and me, Q Myers, here on ESPN Radio and the all-new ESPN app.
11: 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So what's next for New York this offseason? It's Unsportsmanlike, 6 a.m. Eastern, right here on ESPN Radio, ESPN2, and ESPNU.

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2: He's Emmett Golden. I'm Q Myers. 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Emmett is going by the big dog tonight, so we're going to let him go ahead and roll with that. And I want to get into all things Brendan Sorsby and him going to the NFL supplemental draft. But before we do that, Emmett, I just had my sports update. I didn't update the scores in the World Cup because I wanted you to have an opportunity to quickly break it down, because it was a game of, well, a day of a bunch of draws.
3: Yeah, for people who aren't familiar with the way it works, you get 3 points for a win, 1 point for a draw. You get nothing if you lose. And today, everybody got a point. Everybody that played. Spain, Cape Verde, which, by the way, 0-0 draw. Cape Verde not conceding a goal to Spain is one of the greatest things their country has ever done from a sporting standpoint. So it was a huge day for them. Belgium, Egypt, 1-1. Big day for Belgium to get a point out of that matchup. Saudi Arabia, Uruguay, 1-1. A draw as well. The Saudis really excited to pull a point out of the game against Uruguay. And then the game of the day, definitely of the night as well, was Iran versus New Zealand, 2-2. Both teams get a point. It was the day of the draw at the World Cup.
2: Yeah, that was wild, man. That was wild. I was just kind of glancing over it. The USA doesn't play till what, Friday?
3: Yes, they don't play Friday, 3 o'clock. They play Australia.
2: Okay, all right, yeah. So I was kind of, you know, just glancing over it because I wasn't 100% sure when the USA was going to play. And then I just started noticing that nobody had won today.
3: What's going on? And quickly, tomorrow, some heavy hitters. You got France taking on Senegal. That's at 3 p.m. Iraq and Norway. That's a big matchup. And then Argentina plays Algeria. So Argentina, Norway, France, really good squads with some big-time players on them. Those some heavy hitters. You get to see them tomorrow.
2: That World Cup update was brought to you by Gusto here on Game Night on ESPN Radio on the ESPN app, SiriusXM Channel 80, and tune in. He's Emmett Golden, a.k.a. the Big Dog. I'm Q Myers, and the Big Dog is going to try to take his talent to the NFL, and not Emmett Golden, but Brendan Sorsby. He's been the guy that everybody's been talking about. He's been the guy that there's been court rulings, there's been governors, Texas governors talking this and that and the other about he's going to play, Oklahoma saying he can't say that. I mean, there is so much back and forth, and at some point it felt like, okay, enough is enough. I'm just going to take my talent to the NFL draft. But don't take my word for it. We had Adam Rittenberg, ESPN college football senior writer, on the show, matter of fact, to start things off, and I asked him the question straight up, how did we get to where we are right now with Brendan Sorsby?
4: This is always an option, right, for Brendan Sorsby, and maybe the likeliest option all along, given the difficulty to even get to the point where he would have a chance to play for Texas Tech, given what he did. I mean, that, you know, there have been so many cases, well, not so many, but there have been a number of cases of college athletes doing far less as far as wagering, especially on their own teams, and them losing eligibility, permanent eligibility. So, you know, obviously they tried very hard, Brendan Sorsby's team and Texas Tech, and obviously got the injunction to at least create the possibility. But with the backlash that, again, not surprising from other college teams from throughout the Big 12 and the legal showdown that lie ahead, especially with the deadline for the supplemental draft approaching, I think they made a sensible decision here.
3: It wasn't just the teams of the Big 12. It was the board of directors in the Big 12. They put out a statement, and part of that says universities should not field players who have bet on their own team's games in college athletics. So a judge may have said, yeah, right, you can play, but the conference that you play in and the NCAA. So really, the only people that wanted Brendan Sorsby to play was Texas Tech. And think about it. You know why? Because they invested a lot of NIL money. The transfer portal is closed. You're not getting a new quarterback anymore. You're about to start summer camp here very soon. So they wanted him to play because they knew they couldn't go throw a bunch of money at somebody else. That's over. The window is closed. So they were desperate, and they were doing everything they can to have him play. They were the only ones that wanted to see it, though.
2: You know, and that statement by the Big 12 to me just sounds like common sense.
3: Right.
2: Yeah. You know what I mean? Like that's right. The thing that's been blowing my mind with this whole situation. It seemed like common sense was the obvious. Why would you have someone there playing quarterback, playing anything, playing
3: right.
2: in general,
3: if
2: who was willing
3: kicker,
2: to bet on their
3: right?
2: was willing to bet on their own team.
3: Yeah, yeah, you just don't want to do that. And look, I've heard some people say, like, well, doesn't he deserve a second chance? Doesn't he deserve a right to make a living? So he deserves a right to make a living, deserve a second chance. I don't know if you always deserve a second chance at everything, right? Like, it'd be great if you know, he got a second chance. But when you're dealing with pro sports and the integrity of the game, what he is now – is dealing with is he's vulnerable. He's vulnerable for somebody to come up and go, hey, man, I got an easy way to make a quick dollar, right? You know, this is a young man who has admitted he struggles with sports gambling, not playing slot machines, not craps, you know, not, you know, a roulette. No, betting on sports is what he has been, it admits he's addicted to, and my heart goes out to him. But maybe a career outside of sports is what you have to pursue at this point.
2: Yeah, it just seems like it's really a slippery slope. And, you know, everyone's assuming that he's going to go to the NFL supplemental draft, that a team is going to be willing to roll the dice on him and say, hey, this is the guy that we want, and we're going to be willing to give up. I'm assuming nothing more than, say, a fourth-round pick. I couldn't see a team willing to give up more. But I thought Booger McFarland put out a good little tweet. He said, newsflash, the NFL don't like guys that bet on games they play in either. Everyone just assumes the NFL is here with open arms. That's crazy. That's my thing. I know that the quarterback position is the one that's so everyone's so desperate to get it right, but are you really getting it right? You know what I mean?
3: Right.
2: It seems like it's really a slippery slope.
3: So I'll speak from what I know, being here in Cleveland, right? The Browns quarterback position is always a topic. And Deshaun Watson and Shedeur Sanders, they're battling out right now. And there's a lot of people in Cleveland like, oh, they got to get Sorsby. Okay, so let's just say, like, let's think about this logically. You want to give up an asset in next year's draft, which is supposed to be loaded with top-tier quarterbacks, right?
2: Right.
3: And bring a guy in who has not had a full offseason program. Is he going to be your starter?
2: Right.
3: Any team, not just the Browns. If you're the Cardinals, you get him. Is he automatically your starter? Because if he's not, it really doesn't make any sense to give up an asset to go and get this young man. Because if you do, let's say you spend that fourth round pick, Q, and you bring him in and he doesn't start right away. You have a bad season. You got the fifth pick in the draft and you got three quarterbacks that are better than him that you could choose from. Like,
2: right.
3: It just doesn't make any sense at all for any team who needs a quarterback to go this route.
2: And that's why I think that it's going to start around a fourth round, maybe even lower than that, right?
3: Mm-hmm.
2: Because, again, and I'm not saying that a fourth round pick is nothing, because some great players have come from the fourth round, so I don't want anyone to get that twisted. But I think teams are probably more willing to take a chance on a fourth round pick as opposed to, oh, I'm going to give up a first or a second round pick for him. Like,
3: yeah.
2: The Raiders gave up a third round pick for Terrell Pryor, and that seemed a little rich at the time.
3: Yeah.
2: You know,
3: just
2: because, I mean, you know, you knew that he was going to be a project going into the NFL, and that was minor. I don't remember. What did the Browns give up for Josh Gordon?
3: I believe it was a second round pick. They actually gave up a pretty high pick.
2: Yeah, that's a high pick, yeah.
3: Yeah, for him, if I'm not mistaken. But
2: he was a great talent.
3: Yeah, he walked in and had back-to-back 200-plus game receiving. He was insane. And his issue was he smoked weed.
2: Right.
3: It's a lot different, you know, than taking a high, you know, a high draft pick on a guy who got caught. And not even got caught, self-admittedly, and it was a second round. I wanted to double-check that. It was definitely a second round for Josh Gordon, who gambled. These assets are way too valuable, especially if you're looking for a quarterback.
2: Well, the one thing I know that the NFL will do is just like they do with every single prospect that they're thinking about drafting, they'll do a deep dive into him, right?
3: Mm-hmm.
2: They'll do everything into his background. They'll know more about him than he knows about him. Right. I mean, that's how good the NFL is. The NFL will tell you and identify a bone you might have broke when you were about 5 years old. And you're like, I don't really remember that. And, oh, yeah, this happened. I mean, they do such a great job of deep diving. They'll have to do that evaluation, and some team will have to come to a decision. Are we comfortable with bringing him into our organization? Is the juice worth the squeeze? And, you know, I'm sure they'll have plenty of private workouts or whatever the case is. The other thing is, I've never heard anyone sit there and say that Brendan Sorsby was the end-all, be-all. I think he's a good quarterback. I don't think the hype behind him is around the hype like around Arch Manning, for example.
3: Yeah, no one – I've never heard anybody say Brendan Sorsby could be the number one pick in the draft. And again, just because they're like, oh, he's a top 6-7 quarterback.
2: Right.
3: Or even in a deep quarterback draft, that still could mean third, fourth round.
2: Right.
3: You know, it could. A lot of times, three, maybe four guys, and that's a lot of quarterbacks to go in the first round. So, look, he's not terrible. No, he's a solid quarterback, but I don't think he's worth the negative publicity that you'll get. And then just everybody questioning for the rest of his career. He throws a pick.
2: Yeah.
3: You know, and it's not fair. Right. It ain't nice, but that's reality. You know, people are always – he's always going to be vulnerable.
2: There's always going to be questions, for sure.
3: Exactly.
2: Yeah,
3: exactly. Always, and it's a cold world, and that's the world we live in.
2: Yeah, now, and to the point, though, I mean, you know, no one's really talking about him being a number one overall pick, but a lot of people, including myself, weren't talking about Ty Simpson being a first-round pick either, and he ended up going number 13 overall in a very – you know, small quarterback needy draft that only had a couple quarterbacks. So you just never
3: feel like
2: know.
3: That was more about circumstance. Than
2: well, it was supply and demand. There wasn't a lot of supply, and there's still a demand. Well, there's still a demand for the quarterback position. So that's why you never know how high, you know, a guy like him could go in a draft where, like you said, or like I said, that you they all want quarterbacks. That's the most coveted position in the
3: JJ
2: NFL.
3: McCarthy,
2: exactly.
3: You know what I'm saying? Michael Penix, yeah.
2: Exactly. He's Emmett Golden. I'm Q Myers. It's Game Night here on ESPN Radio. Coming up next, we turn our attention to the hardwood and Jalen Brunson. Is he the greatest free agent signing in NBA history? 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
6: ABC News, I'm Stephanie Officer. President Trump has arrived in the French Alps for the G7 summit. ABC's Karen Travers in nearby Geneva says his arrival comes after announcing the tentative peace deal with Iran.
7: The president had put significant pressure on those G7 countries and European allies to get involved in the effort with the war against Iran and also to the effort to reopen the strait. But those countries rejected those calls from the president. The president will be coming.

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1: Day with a chance for storms. 76, partly cloudy, Thursday. I'm meteorologist Laura Lockwood on Sports Radio 92.3 FM and 1450 AM. 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
5: Brunson leaning in, gives the Knicks the lead back on a 15-footer. 45 points for Jalen Brunson.
6: 2026 NBA Finals MVP is the captain, Jalen Brunson.
7: It hasn't sunk in. I'm just thankful that this opportunity presented itself and we were able to get it done.
8: This is Mr. New York. He is the new Derek Jeter of this generation.
9: I envisioned at some point I knew I was going
10: to
9: win.
10: Jalen Brunson is him when it comes to New York basketball.
11: $104 million. That's what Jalen Brunson signed as a free agent back in 2022 as he was a member of the Dallas Mavericks. Inking that contract took him to the New York Knicks. A lot of people thought that that was an overpay. Now, 4 years later, he is an NBA champion. Clearly, it was worth it. How great of a free agent signing was that when it's all said and done is the question we ask here on Game Night on ESPN Radio, the ESPN app, SiriusXM Channel 80, and TuneIn. We are presented by Progressive Insurance. He's Emmett Golden. I'm Q Myers. Emmett, some fun facts real quick. Before Jalen Brunson arrived with the Knicks, they had won one playoff series in 21 seasons. They have now won at least one series in each of their four seasons with Jalen Brunson, including being NBA champs. So they took – he went from – you know, they went from an organization that couldn't buy – a round in the playoffs to winning the whole thing in four, I think, short years. For only 4 years, $104 million seems like a hell of a bargain as far as I'm concerned.
12: We might argue the best bargain in NBA history. You know, I might be able to listen to that. But, it was a great move by the Knicks, a terrible move by the Mavericks. You know, they've made a couple bad ones over the years here in recent history. And the Knicks, they jumped on it, and it was a smart move. And, look, there was the narrative that a small guard can't lead a team to a championship. And he broke that narrative now.
11: You know what's funny about that? I'm glad you brought that up because that was something that Becky Hammon said. She's obviously the Aces head coach. She spent plenty of time in the Spurs organization. It's so funny because she said that. It's like everyone just couldn't wait till Jalen Brunson won just to be able to say, we told you, or look, you're wrong, come out and apologize or whatever. People are wrong all the time. People are wrong all the time. Hell, I've been wrong all the time about, you know, certain different thoughts that we've had or assumptions that we've made or how we view somebody or some team. The thing is, she could still be right. This was just an exception, and he's just a different dude. Sometimes right. You can look at certain players and be like, yeah, that guy's not going to be able to take them where they need to go. And then he just happens to be, or she happens to be, way better than expected in the norm. So there, you know, the two things can be true.
12: Yeah,
11: right, exactly.
12: Yeah,
11: so
12: that too.
11: Listen, he feels like the exception to the rule.
12: Look, Spud Webb wasn't supposed to be able to dunk. You know what I'm saying?
11: Right.
12: Like, he just wasn't. Like, most people his size don't. He was the exception. He had that type of bounce. So maybe most small
11: right.
12: guards can't lead a team, but Jalen Brunson sure can.
11: Yeah,
12: because
11: in a major way.
12: Yeah, he's got that dog in him, and he proved it.
11: Yeah, he really did. And obviously the team around him was the right dynamic, and the coach did the right things to push the right buttons to put them in position. But ultimately, Jalen Brunson, not only an NBA champ, but also the finals MVP. I thought what Michelle Smallman had to say on Unsportsmanlike here on ESPN Radio was fantastic when she talked about Brunson.
13: Jalen Brunson is the definition of it doesn't matter what other people say about you as long as you believe in

0: yourself. Because here's a guy who is a two-time champion at the collegiate level and was drafted in the second round. This is a guy that the Dallas Mavericks had and let walk. This is a guy that when he was brought here by the Knicks, that everyone doubted. He's too small. We shouldn't be building around him. Can he be the guy? Can he be a 1A guy? And he just kept his head down and he kept working. This was a guy that the Knicks believed in so much that they imported his teammates to build the culture of this team around him. This is a guy that no matter what the deficit was, he never wavered. Jalen Brunson is a winner at the highest level. And congratulations to him because he earned this.
1: Yeah, he did. And he does. And he's also the same guy every day. I don't see Brunson turning into some egomaniac, right? I don't see it. I even had somebody tell me, like, yeah, man, his interviews aren't good. You know, like, he just doesn't talk a lot. And I said, well, that's who he was the whole time.
2: Right.
1: You know, and to do something and switch up, to me, that says more about you than anything. So I love the fact that he is who he is, and I don't think he's going to change, and the Knicks are better because he's on their team.
2: I just like what Small said about him because she pointed out everywhere he's won. He's won on every level. He is a winner. He's truly a winner. He is a guy that believes himself, and sometimes that's all you really truly need. I think that there's guys like that in every walk of life, every profession. There's guys that you look at, and they're like, yeah, he can't do this, or she can't do that, and then they go out and do it, right? It doesn't mean that the narrative, you know, is oh, well, you got to get rid of that narrative anymore. You have to – it's fine. Go find someone small. They can get it done because Jalen Brunson did it. No, he's just better than everyone else. He's just an extraordinary dude. Just like Steph Curry, who's really not as little as everyone thinks he is, you know, he's happens to be the greatest shooter of all time, right? And a lot of people doubted him, right? I mean, if he was the – if they saw him as the end-all, be-all from the jump, he probably wouldn't have been at Davidson. No disrespect, but he probably wouldn't have been at Davidson.
1: Yeah. Yeah, and everybody has their path, right?
2: Right.
1: And it kind of makes you who you are.
2: That's what makes you special, right?
1: Yeah, yeah. I even think about his dad. You see that video of him. You could tell he can't stand his father. At the time, his dad's working him out, playing basketball and training him. And you could tell he is so mad. But that played a role into this. You know, it's all about, man, your experiences make you who you are. And, you know, sometimes in a negative way, sometimes in a positive way, seems like there were a lot of positives that occurred throughout throughout Brunson's life to get him there.
2: I think he's a lot of fun. He to me is a guy that's fun to root for. Because of everything that we talked about, the size, the no quit in them, the fact that they could be down 29 and he still believes that they're going to come back and win, the way that he doesn't mind going in there. Like my dad used to say, don't go where the trees are. He don't mind going down there with the trees and getting a little roughed up and banged up. He is, and I know this isn't popular, he is, to me, what a lot of people believe Allen Iverson always was.
1: Okay.
2: You know what I'm saying? Because Allen Iverson has that same or had that same quality to him, all those same skill sets that I see in Jalen Brunson. Jalen Brunson just got the job done.
1: Yeah.
2: You know what I mean? Like, that's the only difference. Yeah. I think that they're very similar in the no fear. They don't mind going down there, you know, with the trees. Obviously, Allen Iverson did things for the culture, you know, as well, which was great, and he'll always be that guy. But I think Jalen Brunson took it to a whole nother level.
1: Yeah, no, he definitely did, you know, and he'll be mentioned with the greats for sure. You know, my opinion, probably a Hall of Famer as well. You know, the NBA, the Basketball Hall of Fame, it takes into account your entire basketball career.
2: Right.
1: So when you take into account that, I think he meets the criteria, as as Isaiah Thomas would say.
2: And I go back to the contract that he signed in 2022. I mean, if you go through, and I haven't done it, but if you go through and look at the big-time NBA contracts right now, I think you'd realize how reasonable 4 years, $104 million is.
1: Mm-hmm.
2: That is hardly anything.
1: Is what we call a player deal.
2: I mean, I'm trying to tell you, there's guys that are making $50 million a year.
1: Oh, terrible.
2: Right. You know what I'm saying? Like, there's some contracts that are out there, and I'm looking at, how did that guy get that contract? Wait, what's he doing? All this did is lead his team to the finals and won the whole thing.
1: Mm-hmm.
2: Now, I don't know what that means for the price of inflation. Like we said, yesterday's price ain't today's price. I don't know what his contract extension looks like. I know that deal was a hell of a deal. That is for sure. So what's going on? What's going to come up next for Giannis, the Greek freak? Where will he play next season? That's next on Game Night on ESPN Radio.
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0: Brendan Sorsby now plans to go pro. I'm Q Myers. The breaking news of the evening, Texas Tech quarterback Brendan Sorsby plans to enter the NFL supplemental draft amid an ongoing legal battle over his NCAA eligibility after admitting to betting on sports, as per Pete Thamel. A Texas judge restored Brendan Sorsby's eligibility and applied a two-game suspension. But with Big 12 schools revolted against Texas Tech and filing lawsuits, the ground shifted. Sorsby's college career is over, and the NFL is his next stop. As a matter of fact, for more on this story, definitely check out ESPN.com. The Men's College World Series, 6th-ranked Texas defeated 7th-ranked Alabama 14-2. Adrian Rodriguez, he was him. 5 for 5 on the day, 7 RBI, hit for the cycle, tied the Men's College World Series RBI record in the 14-2 blowout. 6th-ranked Texas advanced to Tuesday night's elimination game, while Alabama's season ended at 42-21. Also, Oklahoma defeated 3rd-ranked Georgia 4-3 in the winner's bracket in Omaha and will advance to the semifinals, while Georgia will take on Texas Tuesday night in that elimination game, as mentioned. In the WNBA, the Lynx, they picked up the win over the Fire, 107-74. They blew them out. Rookie Olivia Miles had 12 points, 5 assists, and 3 steals from Minnesota. While the Wings, they had a blowout of their own, taking out the defending champ Aces, 96-66. Jessica Shepherd had 15 points, 15 rebounds, and 9 assists for Dallas. And the Valkyries, they have a big lead. Matter of fact, they just won the game, 78-58. Over the LA Sparks. For more scores and analysis, check out ESPN.com and the all-new ESPN app. Coming up, more game night with Emmett Golden and me, Q Myers, here on ESPN Radio and the all-new ESPN app.
1: 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So what's next for New York this offseason? It's Unsportsmanlike, 6 a.m. Eastern, right here on ESPN Radio, ESPN2, and ESPNU.
0: So as much as we talk about the NBA, the finals, Jalen Brunson, the Knicks winning their first championship in 53 years, and what's next for the Spurs, one has to wonder, what's next for the Greek Freak? Where will Giannis play this upcoming season? It's game night here on ESPN Radio on the ESPN app, SiriusXM Channel 80, and TuneIn. 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He's Emmett Golden. I'm Q Myers. Earlier in the night, we asked Ramona Shelburne about Giannis and where he could potentially land, and if any of the teams that are in the finals, the Knicks, the Spurs, or maybe even OKC, who came up a little bit short, could be a landing spot for Giannis. She didn't believe that that was realistic. You know, we've heard those names, Emmett, but she didn't really believe that was realistic. Brian Windhorst, he always has his ear to the street, ESPN NBA senior writer. He was on the 7 a.m. Sports Center, and he's talking about a team that's been pursuing Giannis for a while now.
2: Yeah, so Jimmy Haslam, the co-owner of the Milwaukee Bucks, said, you know, a couple of months ago he wanted to have something done by the draft, and that's the way the league is operating. And talks around Giannis have definitely intensified over the last 7 to 10 days, and there is momentum towards a deal. Now, I want to point out, Giannis could still remain with the Bucks. He is in position to sign a huge contract extension this fall. If he commits to the Bucks, they could keep him. But there is a belief in the league he's going to get moved by next week's draft. The Miami Heat have been trying to get Giannis for months. They have been making offers to the Bucks for months. We have no deal. What we can take from that is the Bucks do not love what the Heat are offering, and they are out looking for other options. They have been looking for other options. The Celtics could get in there. We're going to see how that plays out.
3: Yeah, listen, if he goes to the Heat, is anybody concerned? You know, I'm not. Like, if he goes to the Heat, to me, he went to the Bucks just with nicer weather. You know, it's the kind of the same deal, especially if you whatever you got to move to get him there is not going to be there when he arrives to help him win. So if the Heat want to make that move and he wants to go there, God bless you. But I think the championships are a long shot. Now, Boston? Oh, yeah. You got an opportunity to win another ring if you go there. It'll be very interesting to see if this is just a straight-up two-team deal. If another team gets involved, it'll be very interesting.
0: Well, that's why I'm looking at Miami as well, and I don't want to rule them out just because from the surface it doesn't look like a sexy move, right? But I feel like that they may be able to, you know, maybe bring another team into it, make it a little bit more attractive, maybe make the deal, and then also still be able to put a little bit around them. Because I would agree with you that they need to put a little bit more around them if they're going to be a true contender. But I don't think you go and make the move for Giannis to bring him in and think that he's going to be the only piece that you have and he's going to deliver you to the promised land. You know what I mean?
3: I mean, like, you have Bam. You know, like, Bam will still be there. It's just, you know, what else do you have? And then you're going to also have to extend Giannis, too. I don't think Giannis is going to go anywhere where he doesn't get another extension. And so there's a lot to it. Maybe with Giannis, the Heat are better.
4: Yeah, sure.
3: But are they better than the Knicks?
5: Nah, probably not.
3: Right. You know, I don't think they would be. I don't think they'd be better than Boston, you know, either. So there's some other teams that are kind of coming up. Now, there's some other places he could go where I think he could tilt the power of the Eastern Conference if he stays in the East. But, you know, Miami, I don't see that. If winning is important, and he already has a championship.
4: Apparently so winning is, though. That's what he's been basing this whole conversation around. This is why we all believe that it was going to be important for him to get moved, because he wants to win, and that organization that he's at in Milwaukee does not look like it's set up to win. That's why I'm interested. If Miami's been pursuing him so heavily for months, as Wendy said, and I have no reason to question his reporting, he's been spot on all the time, I feel like they have to have a plan. It can't be just Giannis and bust. You know what I mean? We're going to go with Giannis, and he's going to take us there. There's got to be some kind of plan built around him if they're trying to do that, and they've been so heavy to pursue him. I understand every team should pick up the phone and call and see what it would take, right?
3: For sure.
4: But unless I really, truly believe I can get something done and he's going to put me over the top, I'm not calling for months. I took the first rejection. I might even call back to be like, hey, what about this? No, it's not going to work. Okay. And then I'm going to let it go. But they've been doing it for months, so I'm really interested in seeing what Pat Riley and company have up their sleeve if they can land him. And that's a big if.
3: Yeah, and maybe they see something that I don't. That's very, you know, realistic to approach it that way. I just look at whatever assets you have, it's probably going to take all of them to get Giannis. And then after you have Giannis and you got Bam, that's a great 1-2 punch. What about the rest of the team?
4: Right.
3: What's the plan? You know what I'm saying?
4: Yeah, because I agree with you.
3: It's, you know, the others are going to be the ones that get you there, or the, you know, the Shamits. Okay, you know what I'm saying? We just saw the Knicks role players come in and play a big a big role in them winning a championship. Obviously, the superstars are the headliners and ultimately the ones that get it done, but you need to build around those guys. So if you use all of your assets to get Giannis, what's left in on the court right now would be my question.
4: Your biggest salary guys in Miami are Bam, obviously, $37 million. Tyler Hero, $31 million. Andrew Wiggins, $28 million. Those are your top three guys. Wiggins is gone.
3: Wiggins is gone.
4: I'm trying to make this make sense because, again, I'm with you. I don't see how that puts you over the top, you getting Giannis, unless you all of a sudden have some really good quality players around him.
3: Right.
4: Everywhere, and let's put it like this. Remember when Dame was out there and they were talking about him going to Miami? What was it that Portland wanted back? They wanted Bam.
3: Yeah.
4: And Miami's like, nah, he's non-negotiable. He's untouchable. So if I'm Milwaukee, the first guy I want back is Bam.
3: Right. And right? They're not going to do that.
4: Right.
3: So, all right, Tyler Hero? Solid player, good player, okay. Even if you Wiggins, okay, Wiggins, you give him that. You throw some draft picks in there. Now, who's around Bam and Giannis? And again, in the Eastern Conference, that's good enough to get you to the fourth, fifth seed, right? They'll be good.
4: I mean, they were fourth this past year in the Southeast Division, right? Just in that division.
3: That division.
4: Right, the division. Right, exactly.
3: Yeah. You know, but I can see them with Giannis jumping up. And again, the Eastern Conference, you know, you can move around for sure. But once you get to the playoffs, who's going to be that the other guys?
4: Right.
3: You know,
4: who's going to take them for being a 10th overall team in the Eastern Conference?
3: Right.
4: 43-39 to being, literally, instead of fourth in the division, fourth in the conference, or
3: and
4: third
3: if you,
4: in the conference.
3: Yeah, if you just drop Giannis in there and you keep Hero, you know, and you keep Wiggins, you keep all your assets, then okay, you could probably do some stuff to become a championship contender in the East. But if you empty out everything you have and you get them good, you're better. You are better, but I just don't know after watching that Knicks team. I don't know, you know, and after seeing Tatum, who wasn't even 100% all the way back, he couldn't necessarily play the time that he would. And especially if Jaylen Brown stays with the Celtics, I don't think the Heat
4: Jaylen Brown's got to be on the move, right?
3: Yeah, he's
4: got to be on the move. I feel like that everyone's been trying to push him to be traded for so long, and them split up Tatum and Brown. And it feels like, at least from hearing a little bit of what he's had to say on different podcasts or whatever, mm-hmm. sounds like he's ready to.
3: Yeah, that's an I. You know, I kind of jumped out of a tree with this a while ago.
4: Did if you break your leg when you fell? Or
3: nah,
4: did you land on your
3: nah,
4: feet?
3: Nah. We'll see. We'll see how wrong I am.
4: You were the big dog. Yeah. You had to fall on your feet.
3: If Jaylen Brown would be who I'd go after if I were the Cavs, you know, and it probably would cost you Evan Mobley. But again, I'd be okay with that because I believe Jaylen Brown could be an MVP.
4: Jaylen Brown
3: league.
4: Is who I'd go after if I was the Spurs.
3: Oh, for sure. Yeah,
4: if I was the Spurs, I'd find a way to get Jaylen
3: Brown. Well,
4: if they
3: say you got to give up Harper.
4: I'm not giving up Harper. I might make part ways with Castle, though.
3: Mm, okay.
4: And that's a hard pill to swallow.
3: Right, because you're going to have to give up
4: he's
3: some.
4: He's a young stud, right.
3: Yeah.
4: You're going to have to give up a young stud. But I believe in Harper a little bit more than I believe in Castle.
3: Okay. All right. Yeah, but it's going to cost you that. That's why, like, you know, they're going to want a good player that could come in right now and get assets as well and draft picks and stuff like that. So, look, the summer is the second best time of the year in the NBA. To me, the playoffs are great. I love the playoffs. And then it's the summer activity because free agency and the trade market, there's always headlines in the NBA.
4: Well, I'll tell you what. I would love for him to be landing in Golden State, him being Giannis. Mm-hmm. I just don't know what they give up there either.
3: Yeah.
4: I just don't know what they would give up. I mean, they're not taking Jimmy Butler in that contract. Mm-hmm. You know, they're not taking – I don't know.
3: He's off. They'd be like, we give you pods.
4: Right, exactly.
3: Okay.
4: Like, yeah, I would have gave him up a long time ago.
3: Yeah, like, you're going to give me Draymond? Is he expiring? Is his contract coming up maybe? I don't know that off the top of my head. But
4: they just extended him.
3: Oh, yeah. I don't know.
4: Yeah, that's what I'm saying. And I thought that the best opportunity for them to make a move for Giannis was right before the trade deadline. And when that didn't happen, I felt like that conversation was over.
3: Yeah.
4: And, you know, again, a lot of people talk about that being in the West. Why would he want to go there anyway? He'd rather stay in the East. I don't really know. I mean, he's a competitor. I don't think he really cares where he plays. He just wants the opportunity to win.
3: Yeah. Yeah, and there's some opportunities out there. I do appreciate that the Haslams, and this is kind of their move, they're decisive. Whether they get it wrong or get it right, they own the Cleveland Browns as well. But they're decisive. They make a move, and then they go forward. So they definitely want to get – when they say they want to get this done before the draft, they're going to get it
4: done.
3: Well,
4: that's why – I mean, you'd want to get it done before the draft because this draft is so deep
3: and
4: talent.
3: Get picks and stuff.
4: Yeah,
3: right.
4: It doesn't make any sense. It's just like NFL trades. I always say that you should get them done before the draft so you can capitalize on them, so you can use them. You know, these trades that happen after the draft, it's like, okay, that's great. Now you got to wait till next year to use them, right? You could have made your team better this year if you had gone ahead and pulled that off. But, you know, I get it that sometimes these things don't come to fruition until a little bit later on. But, yeah, Giannis is definitely going to be the name to pay attention to, especially since, you know, it's going to come up next week. You know, so I feel like that we're going to see some movement sooner rather than later.
3: Oh, yeah. Yeah. So get ready. Buckle up. Hey, listen, I want the people at ESPN to know on the 4th of July, I'm busy. All right? You know, because remember KD on the 4th of July? Drop. Oh, man, it was some crazy stuff that day.
4: Hey, man, look, it's crazy stuff happening all the time, right? Again, I go back to Luka getting traded right before Super Bowl 59, right? Right before we all hit Radio Row. We were all there in New Orleans on that Sunday night, and we were getting ready for the next day. We were going to go out there and do Radio Row and get ready for the Super Bowl all week long, and then all of a sudden the biggest news was Luka got traded. I was on Bourbon Street thinking that Bourbon Street got me.
3: Yeah,
4: like, wait a minute,
3: right.
4: Man. Bourbon Street is taking over here. This can't be real.
3: Yeah, my guy Jonathan Hood, Jay Hood, in Chicago was on the air when the news broke on the 4th of July about KD.
4: Yeah.
3: My man did 7 hours that day.
4: Mm, yeah.
3: Yeah.
4: I'm busy too then.
3: Right.
4: In that case. He's Evan Golden. I'm Q Myers. It's game night here on ESPN Radio. Coming up next, will any team have any interest in Brendan Sorsby? Should a team have interest in Brendan Sorsby in the NFL? 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

0: Do you draft Brendan Sorensby or do you not draft Brendan Sorensby? He's a Texas Tech quarterback. He's decided to enter the NFL supplemental draft. So what will teams do? What pick is he worth of? How much risk are they willing to take? It's game night here on ESPN Radio on the all-new ESPN app. SiriusXM Channel 80 and TuneIn. 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He's Emmett Golden. I'm Q Myers. And as I've continued to try to navigate through this story, Emmett, throughout the course of the night, ever since the news broke right before the show actually hit the airwaves, I just ran across this article from Jeremy Fowler. Brendan Sorensby to the NFL supplemental draft. What to know? NFL teams are very high on his skill set. And he goes through just kind of skimming through the article, saying that executives have told him that he's worthy, not saying that they're going to give up, but he's worthy a second-round pick.
1: Yeah. So, listen, I believe they told Jeremy that. I believe Jeremy. Jeremy's one of the best to ever do it. But I will believe the sources when I see them. You know what I'm saying?
0: It's easy to talk about it. Who's going to really be about it?
1: Exactly. And like his skill set, look, a bunch of people like Taylen Green's skill set. He got drafted in the sixth round. Right. You know, so I'm sure they do. Like, is there a lot of players that NFL teams like the skill set of? To me, that's not necessarily a differentiator. Now, are you going to put a two on it? I just can't see it. A team that needs a quarterback, why would you spend a two this year without knowing how long or if he's going to be suspended?
0: Right.
1: Without going through the entire offseason program. So whatever you had planned at quarterback, you're going to take this guy with a two, and you're either going to put him on ice for a year, which a second-round pick setting the guy down, that's crazy.
0: A second-round pick is a starter, in my opinion.
1: Exactly.
0: Should be a starter.
1: 100%. So I don't see you spending a two for a guy that's going to collect dust for a little while. I also don't see you just plopping that guy down and the start of training camp. All right, you're our quarterback. You're our savior. That's actually that doesn't benefit him in any way. That puts him in a terrible situation.
0: So what is Field Yates, ESPN NFL insider, what does he believe and who does he believe should be interested in Sorensby?
2: Each NFL team is going to have a different evaluation of how much this gambling scandal that has led to all of this impacts the outlook for Brendan Sorensby. It's a part of his football character. From a talent standpoint, make no mistake about it, if Brendan Sorensby played well in 2026, he was going to go in the first round of 2027. This guy's legit. He had a chance to go maybe in the top 10 picks if things broke really right during his time at Texas Tech. This guy's got good size. Very good athlete. A sick runner. 18 rushing touchdowns over the past two seasons. He is a gamer. He's got serious moxie. His second reaction skills are all legit. This guy's got the goods to play in the NFL. I thought last year the accuracy waxed and waned too much, but he's got starting quarterback upside in the NFL. Which team might be interested? Hard not to think about a team like the New York Jets. Still looking for a long-term answer. Plenty of draft capital right now. Geno Smith going to be the starter with Kate Klubnik behind him. Beyond that, could a team like the Cleveland Browns also still looking for a long-term answer? They have additional draft capital to work with as well for the Myles Garrett trade. And then, of course, finally, the Arizona Cardinals, a team that kind of on the periphery here, not sure they would make a ton of sense because of the Carson Beck selection, but Beck drafted at the top of the third round, not enough to fully stamp him as the guy that they are going to build around going forward. I think Sorensby is going to end up being taken in the second round of the supplemental draft. Of course, teams are making these picks without knowing exactly where they are going to fall in the order the following year. And worth noting, you can only use your own picks in the supplemental draft. So a team like the New York Jets that's got multiple picks, for example, in the first round, could only use their own first round pick in the supplemental NFL draft. I think Sorensby ends up in the second round, but a fascinating next few weeks is on tap for a player with tons of talent.
1: Yeah, I get it. Some of those teams he named, the Browns, I don't get it. I get their reputation, so I do understand why the Browns would be brought up. But if you spend a two on Sorensby, he's your starter. You spend a two on him, you're saying you're better than Shador and Deshaun Watson, and you're going to be our starter. And I would be shocked if they did that, knowing that they traded Myles Garrett. Imagine trading Myles Garrett to draft Brendan Sorensby.
3: Like, you know how that would go over in Cleveland?
0: And their head coach, Todd Monken, as you know, said that, you know, he sounded very sketchy on the idea. And this was like, what, a week ago when
3: he said? Yeah, it was at the Browns golf outing, and I'll paraphrase.
0: Yeah.
3: We wouldn't necessarily be interested in that because it's a slippery slope.
0: Right.
3: And that's not a road we want to go down. So the head coach is on wax. He's on the record saying, I'm not interested in that. So I doubt that. And then even the Jets, like, I get it. They got a bunch of picks. But if I'm the Jets, I'm playing the slow game.
0: Right. Well, I think what Fields said, though, the little nugget that he said about you can only use your picks, I think that adds some intrigue to it as well.
3: Yeah.
0: You know what I mean? Like, you're not using a pick that you traded. Like for example, the Browns, you're not using the Rams pick that you got for. You're using your pick.
3: Right.
0: So whatever you earn this year is what's going to just going to draft in Brendan Sorsby. That could be very high.
3: Right.
0: And so that could be like a top three, top four second round pick if they're willing to do
3: and
0: that.
3: And you know what? If you take Brendan Sorsby in the supplemental draft, you're probably going to be drafting in the top three next year. And then what you going to do? You got Arch Manning. You got Moore standing there. You got Lenora Sellers. You got all these quarterbacks right there. But you already spent the second round pick last year on Sorsby. That would make no sense at all. So I'm sure somebody is going to do it, and not a two, but somebody I think will put a bid in on them. But I think it'll be at least a fourth, fifth round pick.
0: Yeah, see, that's where I'm at. And again, I'm not the talent evaluator. You know, I know these guys like Jeremy Fowler and Field Yates. They're way more plugged in than we are.
3: Facts.
0: But man, I just feel like it would be hard for a team to come off a pick like that for a guy that has question marks. And there's, I mean, no mistaking about it. He's got question marks.
3: Big question marks.
0: I mean, you can't, you just can't close your eyes and say nothing to see here because, you know, he went to rehab for 30 days. He's fine. Like, this is betting on sports. This is betting on your own team. Like, this is a huge no-no in the National Football League. It's a huge no-no, period. But it's really a huge no-no in the National Football League.
3: Yeah, it just is. So, again, he has self-admitted that he's addicted to sports gambling, and the little bit I know about addiction is you're always recovering. So if everybody cares about this young man, let's stop worrying about football. You know what I'm saying? That's where I come out with it.
0: Yeah, it's going to be interesting to see what happens, but you hit it on the head. The next few weeks will really be intriguing as we hear more and more about this. Coming up next, SportsCenter All Night with Jay Reynolds on ESPN Radio.
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15: Rodriguez, well struck right field. See ya. Who is hotter in the world than Adrian Rodriguez?
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17: 2-0 to Fledette. He swings, he launches high and deep to right. Bends back at the wall. He leaps. It is gone.
18: My boy Jalen Brown said, put that man in the blender game five, man. Look that man, ate him. Made that man look like Wimpy Yum Yum. You know? So that was the proudest moment as a Knicks fan.
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19: On the court, in the court. It's all getting settled somewhere. SportsCenter All Night, ESPN Radio, the all-new ESPN app, Sirius XM Channel 80. Knicks, of course, winning on the court this past weekend. And, yes, they'll have that parade in New York on Thursday. A week after a win in the court, there's been a big development in the Big 12. That's on the way. But then there's the diamond. And when you're in the batter's box collecting one of each in a game, it is noteworthy.
15: Rolls this one past Vaughn into right field. Teddy and Mendoza score. A-Rod does it again. Serves this one in the left center field with Fowler and Hines converging, and it rolls toward the track. Pack and Mendoza score. Rodriguez to third, and A-Rod is red hot.
20: The 1-1. Roller left side in the hole past Justin LeBron. Leadoff single. Another hit for Adrian Rodriguez. That is three of them.
15: Rodriguez. Well struck right field. See ya. Who is hotter in the world than Adrian Rodriguez?
19: Adrian Rodriguez gets the cycle for Texas. 105.3 the fan. Yes, he gets the cycle. However,
21: fly ball hit well to left field, and this ball is a no-doubter. Way out of here and gone. Twins up 4-2. Byron, 23rd of the year. And Gore coming in and giving up six. Big Flies has given up two here tonight.
19: Treasure Island Baseball Network. Twins go on to that 4-2 win over the Rangers. They've won back-to-back games in three of their last four. Buxton is 23rd home run, third in Major League Baseball. Six home runs in his last nine games as the Twins double up the Rangers 4-2. Texas has dropped three of the last four. From Arlington, to Chicago. Cubs, Rockies. Pete Crow Armstrong leading off the bottom of the first.
21: Plate, swinging a drive, deep right center, back toward the wall. It's got a chance. Score! Pete Crow Armstrong, a long home run. Cubs lead 1-0.
19: Pete Crow Armstrong homers to lead off the bottom of the first. Then he gets a triple. Then he gets a double in his next at-bat. And then...
21: here's the 1-1. Swinging a line drive, base hit, right center field. He has done it. Pete Crow Armstrong has hit for the cycle. Listen to these fans.
1: He got a fastball in the middle of the zone, and he just hit a bullet.
19: Second one to do it on Monday. Cubs Radio Network with the call, completing the cycle in the bottom of the seventh inning. PCA doing the cycle in reverse. Started with the homer, got the triple, then the double, then the single to cap it off. All that said, Cubs and Rockies tied at four in the bottom of the ninth. But who needs a hit?
2: And the crowd going wild here at Wrigley Field. There's nowhere to put Matt Shaw. Game on the line. Halverson sets at the belt. Here's the 3-1. Way outside. Ball four. Cubs walk it off again. They beat the Rockies 5-4. Ian Happ scores. Coon, the Cubs have done it again.
19: 5-4 the final. Cubs Radio Network. Pete Crow Armstrong, of course, getting the spotlight with his cycle in the Cubs' win. After the game, he talked with Marquee Sports Network.
22: Pete, what can you say about the fight in this team?
23: It's pretty remarkable. I don't know. That was... We keep doing this, and it never it never makes sense. So, but a win's a win, however we can get it done. I'm just so lucky to be on a team that just continues to find a way, and man, we got to do a lot of stuff better, but when we start doing stuff better and we can squeak things out like this, then we're dangerous. So.
22: 13th cycle in Cubs history. What can you say about it?
23: Lucky that my teammates just backed me up in the bottom of the ninth there. Found a way to damper a really cool moment, but obviously I'm very, very grateful and... you know, just trying to follow in Carson Kelly's footsteps. I'm really grateful that I got a team that'll back me up, pick our pitchers up. But, you know, mistakes like I made right after that can't happen. And I was glad I was able to turn a page.
22: You got the two hard ones out of the way, though. Were you thinking cycle after the triple?
23: No, I learned my lesson from whatever day it was in San Fran. No.
22: And then just on the day, the ups and downs of a day to finish it off like this and for you to stay in it because you had the sack fly later too. What can you say?
23: That's what we do. That's what we've been doing all year. You know, like we want to give these people better than what we've been giving them lately. So it's, you know, it's only right that we stay in the game every single pitch.
22: Thanks, Pete.
23: Thank you.
19: Pete Crow Armstrong, fourth player in the divisional era, which began in 1969, to complete the cycle in reverse order. Cubs win it on the walk-off walk from Matt Shaw beating the Rockies 5-4. Now, the cycle's cool, but many always argue that there's a better stat line, say three doubles and a triple, or two home runs and a triple. Take your pick. Detroit? Houston.
20: Keith takes a strike. Another strike one. Fly ball, right field, fairly deep. Going back, Smith looking up. Gone! Colt Keith. Second home run of the year is a two-out, two-run shot here in the third. And the Tigers take a 4-0 lead here in Houston.
19: Colt Keith homering in the third inning. In the seventh,
20: the 1-0. Swinging a fly ball down the right field line. Will it be deep enough? It is gone! A home run! Colt Keith with a two-homer game. How about it? Line drive. Just kept carrying. Second of the game and third of the year is a two-run shot. And the Tigers take an 8-3 lead in the seventh.
19: Two homers better than, say, a triple and a single. Oh, he was back at the plate in the ninth.
20: Keith waiting in a 2-2. Swinging a fly ball left field. This one's deep. This one's got a chance. Is it a three-homer game for Colt Keith? It is! Opposite field home run into the Crawford box in left. How about that?
19: Didn't hit for the cycle, but he did hit for three homers. 97 won the ticket. Colt Keith, 3-for-4. All three hits were homers. He now has 4 on the season. Career high 6 RBI, his first career 3-homer game. He entered the game with 1 homer in 191 at-bats this season. 4 homers in the last 4 games after none in the first 62 games this season. He entered the game as one of 5 players with at least 200 plate appearances and 1 or 0 home runs. He now has 4 on the season. Oh, by the way, Tigers beat the Astros 9-3. Astros pitching, season high 18 strikeouts, 6th big league game this season where the pitching staff had at least 18. SportsCenter All Night, ESPN Radio.
0: Texas Tech transfer quarterback Brandon Sorsby plans to enter the NFL supplemental draft.
3: I think they made a sensible decision here, and they decided, you know, he's got to move forward.
4: There was no way that Brandon Sorsby was going to be playing it down for Texas Tech.
19: Quite the pivot for quarterback Brandon Sorsby on Monday. Last week, he'd been granted a temporary injunction by a judge in Texas, but now he's decided to leave college and pursue the NFL. Planning to apply for the supplemental draft in the NFL. Sorsby had initially been ruled ineligible by the NCAA after the discovery of more than 9,000 wagers over his 4 years at Indiana, Cincinnati, and Texas Tech. At least 40 of those wagers involving Hoosiers football games when he was a freshman at Indiana. Last week's injunction seemed to clear a path for him to play at Texas Tech this fall. But then came the chess moves. The Big 12 filing for its own injunction on Monday, seeking the right to discipline Sorsby under its conference rules. The NCAA filed with an appeals court. There was pushback from at least 4 attorneys general who criticized the AG in Texas. In short, a lot of folks upset with the situation. Earlier on ESPN Radio, on Amber and Ian, our Ian Fitzsimmons and Amber Wilson.
5: Every school in the Big 12 was very squarely on the side of the Big 12 in this.
24: 15-1.
5: It was 15-1. And in fact, some of these schools started pulling out of games in other sports. Like Michigan pulled out a game in women's volleyball, I believe, right?
24: Correct.
5: Against Texas Tech.
24: Nebraska, Georgia said they would not play Texas Tech in any sport.
5: So they started pulling out games from other sports, saying we're not going to compete with you in any sport. And then we got the news that Brandon Sorsby is entering the supplemental draft for the NFL.
24: This is something you and I talked about last week. It was a no-brainer. There was no way, no way. I said it last week, and I said it earlier tonight, that Brandon Sorsby was going to be playing it down for Texas Tech. You bet on the game you play. It's red. I mean, it's right there. It's black and white and highlighted in red.
5: Mm-hmm.
24: You can't do it. Not going to happen. And it didn't happen. You know, the rest of the league agreed. The rest of college football, college athletics. I mean, it was women's volleyball that was being canceled against Texas Tech. Can you imagine as the AD there, Kirby Hocutt, what it would be like to try and replace that and explain to other players on other sports why you don't have a game?
5: The Big 12 flexed its power here, and even though we saw the NCAA look quite powerless in this situation, we saw the Big 12 look quite powerful. And I do think that that's a statement about the state right now of college sports and how much more powerful these conferences are.
24: The P4, they have all the stroke right now. You're spot on. But to even have this get this far, Texas Tech, you know how much I love the Tortilla Heads. They went from a lovable, get-behind type school to now being the most hated team in collegiate athletics.
19: And Texas Tech will not have him on the field this fall. The Big 12 Board of Directors coming out and saying, quote, universities should not field players who have bet on their team's games in college athletics. As for the supplemental draft, it's held if a player who was not eligible for the draft in any league year becomes eligible after the date of the draft. The supplemental draft first held in 1977 with teams bidding for future draft picks on players. The league has not had a supplemental draft since 2023. Nobody's been selected in a supplemental draft since 2019. SportsCenter All Night, ESPN Radio, Commissioner's Cup action in the WNBA. Wings, Aces in Dallas.
25: Shepherd, great pass.
19: I mean, what about that look? Offhand bullet in the shooting pocket.
6: USA Network with the call. Wings a 96-66 rout of the Aces as the Wings get their largest home win since 2006. Largest home win since moving to Dallas in 2016. Asia Wilson, 18 points, snapping a string of 11 straight 20-point games in the loss for Las Vegas. The Aces lost, snapping a six-game win streak, their first loss since May 28th at Dallas. Their only two road losses this season. They're 7-2 on the road, tied for the fewest points this season with 66 as the Wings get the Commissioner's Cup victory. The Aces' first Commissioner's Cup loss this season. Valkyries and Sparks.
7: Stokes. Williams looking to go off the bounce against Plum. Williams with four in the paint. The runner gets the bounce.
8: So LA had three opportunities to come down and cut the lead and just could not get it done.
6: Spectrum Sports Net, Valkyries, a 78-58 win over the Sparks. First time since September of 2017 that three teams won by 20 points in a single day as the Valkyries win it by 20. First three-game win streak this season. Their second 20-point win this season. They're 4-1 all-time against the Sparks. Speaking of those big wins, Lynx all over the fire.
9: One of nine shooting as Minnesota takes it away. And Bromley scores on the fast break.
10: Natasha Howard keeps up her high percentage in the paint, just back and forth, getting good, easy looks.
6: And the Lynx 107-74 rout over the fire. Seven players scoring in double figures, most in a game in franchise history. Lynx now 9-0 against expansion teams over the last two seasons. Still partying in New York. That's next. SportsCenter All Night continues. It's ESPN Radio.
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2: Speaking to ABC News, President John F. Kennedy's grandson and New York State Senate candidate Jack Schlossberg spoke on his ongoing candidacy, including criticisms the 33-year-old is too young to hold public office, a sentiment he says he's seeking to change.
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4: Here's your Storm Team 20 forecast. 58 overnight under clear skies, southwest winds 5 to 10 miles per hour. Chance of thunderstorms again, Tuesday, 79. Mainly clear Tuesday night, 56. Chance for storms, Wednesday, highs level off around 87. 76, a mix of clouds and sun, Thursday. I'm meteorologist Laura Lockwood on Sports Radio 92.3 FM and 1450 AM. Currently, it's 61 degrees.
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1: Knicks will be honored in New York with a parade on Thursday, capping a stretch run which began with team owner James Dolan delivering a passionate speech to the team ahead of the postseason. The video of it coming out Monday with Jalen Brunson and Josh Hart on their podcast. The speech coming back on April 3rd with five games remaining in the regular season. Dolan imploring the team to grab the opportunity, asking for sacrifices for the goal of winning a championship. Following the speech, the Knicks won four straight at the end of the regular season before sitting the starters for the regular season finale. Then they ran off a 16-3 record in the postseason, including 13 straight wins at one point, and they pick up their first title since 1973. ESPN's Justin Tinsley.
9: Every championship comes with its own story. Fan or not, this New York Knicks championship is now part of our sports life soundtrack. Because you won't, you can't soon forget the dominance, or the run, or the moment OG became a name and title.
10: Brunson gets it, fires up a three. Shot no good, the tip, it's gone! It's gone! It's gone! With 1.2 remaining, OG Anunoby!
9: History happened in real time, in front of all of our faces. You understood the importance of it all, especially for this city. A city that hadn't seen a Knicks title since Marvin Gaye crooned on Motown. A city that last won a title before Studio 54 even opened its doors. A city that saw its share

A city galvanized matters just as much as a team rejuvenated. They're one and the same. Two main characters who fed off each other and change perceptions altogether. Debates are matters of the tongue. What's undeniable is a product of the soul. And

0: just witnessed is now the universe's property.
1: Whatever you put in front of us, we're going to find a way. Doesn't matter. Does not matter whatsoever. We're going to find a way every single time we step on this court.
0: The dominance, the unpredictability, snatching victory so many times that the jaws of defeat now question its own existence. If the last 2 months are any indicator, expect Thursday's parade to be peerless. A city, its team, and the finals MVP who long captured the Big Apple's imagination and then turned its wildest dreams into reality. Very few ever enter basketball heaven. This is what it's like when New York City finally gets to throw a party there.
2: New York gets to throw a party, and that's huge for New York. 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
3: You saw the heart of a city that it's the reason why people across the country, like people like myself who didn't live in New York, it's this mythologized place, this magical city that anything is possible. It's the character of that city that has come out, that's really reintroduced itself to the country via the New York Knicks. And I think that's one of the more beautiful. I mean, these 3 days in the finals are the most magical experience I've ever had being in New York City.
2: And the Knicks ultimately pull off the win over the Spurs. 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
4: That underdog mentality served the New York Knicks well. And it really got started with Leon Rose making that decision, taking over the Knicks. People said, why are you taking that job? He says, well, I have nowhere to go but up. But number two, if I can make it work here, just imagine what that's going to look like. His belief in himself and the players he wound up going out and getting. Jalen Brunson, signing him that contract. People said they wanted to laugh him out of the room. Trading for OG Anunoby. Trading for Karl Anthony Towns. Giving up picks for Mikal Bridges. Taking a chance on Josh Hart. So many of those moves that Leon Rose was able to make. And having an owner in James Dolan not getting in the way was a major, major factor why this came through fruition. What made them a likable team from the city of New York is because they have likable people.
3: Yeah.
4: And it starts with their guy, Jalen Brunson. He's easily identifiable as somebody who can say, yeah, he's killing my team, but because he doesn't make it about him. Anytime a loss happened, he said, I have to do better for my team. Anytime a win happened, man, we were able to do this together. Thanks to the coaches. Thanks to my teammates. It wasn't a supporting cast. It wasn't Jalen Brunson and the Brunsonettes. It was that they were all five together, connected like a fist.
2: And New York continues to celebrate the Knicks and their first title since 1973. SportsCenter All Night, ESPN Radio. Meanwhile, in Chicago, Bulls hoping a new coach being brought in can get them to that promised land. ESPN insider Shams Charania.
5: I'm told that the Bulls have reached a deal to hire Tiago Splitter as the franchise's next head coach. This comes after Splitter thrived as an interim coach, excelled in his lone season as head coach of the Portland Trailblazers after navigating an adverse situation, taking over just after one game due to the FBI arrest of Chauncey Billups. Splitter led the Blazers to a 42-40 record, the number 7 seed, and a playoff berth, and he had the complete support of the Trailblazers locker room, but now the Blazers are losing him to Chicago. A couple of key factors in the Bulls' hiring of Splitter: his player development, such as a guy like Denny Avdija in Portland and the job that he did, really pushing him to be an all-star, as well as just an organizational alignment with the new head of basketball operations in Bryson Graham. So
2: Splitter leading Portland to a top 10 defense in their final 51 regular season games. Now he lands with the Bulls in Chicago. Well, straight ahead, what happens at Texas Tech? SportsCenter All Night at ESPN Radio.
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1: Three home runs for Colt Keith. Tigers pick up a victory on Monday. Pete Crow Armstrong hits for the cycle. The Cubs get a walk-off walk in the bottom of the ninth to beat the Rockies. Texas Tech quarterback, no longer a controversy, apparently.
2: Sources have told Pete Thamel Texas Tech transfer quarterback Brandon Sorsby plans to enter the NFL supplemental draft.
3: I think they made a sensible decision here, and it's certainly not what his team or Texas Tech wanted, but you do have to secure your future, and given the uncertainty around how many games he would actually play, they decided he's got to move forward.
4: There was no way that Brandon Sorsby was going to be playing a down for Texas Tech. You bet on the game you play. Not going to happen.
1: A week after being granted a temporary injunction by a judge in Texas, Brandon Sorsby now says he will enter the NFL supplementary draft. The supplemental draft, first held in the late 70s, doesn't happen every year. Last time the league had a supplemental draft was 2023, but Sorsby had initially been ruled ineligible by the NCAA, then got the injunction. After the injunction, there was pushback from other teams in the Big 12, the Big 12 itself, and now he's leaving the school to try and pursue the NFL. ESPN's Adam Rittenberg.
3: This is always an option, right, for Brandon Sorsby, and maybe the likeliest option all along, given the difficulty to even get to the point where he would have a chance to play for Texas Tech, given what he did. I mean, that, you know, there have been so many cases, well, not so many, but there have been a number of cases of college athletes doing far less as far as wagering, especially on their own teams, and them losing eligibility, permanent eligibility. So, you know, obviously they tried very hard, Brandon Sorsby's team and Texas Tech, and obviously got the injunction to at least create the possibility. But with the backlash that, again, not surprising from other college teams from throughout the Big 12 and the legal showdown that lie ahead, especially with the deadline for the supplemental draft approaching, I think they made a sensible decision here, and it's certainly not what his team or Texas Tech wanted, but you do have to secure your future, and given the uncertainty around how many games you would actually play for Texas Tech, if you would actually play any games for them this fall, you know, they decided, hey, he's got to move forward, and that's why he's entering the supplemental draft.
5: How big was the statement that the Big 12 put out?
3: Well, I think it showed that the Big 12 wasn't afraid of some of the things that came out, you know, late last week, as far as the Texas Tech threatening legal action if the Big 12 were to reprimand the school or the individual athlete, essentially potentially keeping Brandon Sorsby from playing in Big 12 games for Texas Tech. And they weren't afraid of the Texas Attorney General, which was going to support the Big 12 and push back legally on any action taken. And you know, you, again, it's a lot of, it, when you have the support of all the other members, 15 members, you have the support of the NCAA and then all other attorney general's offices with schools in the Big 12 footprint. I mean, you had Oklahoma, you had Kansas, you had Utah today. They were all supporting the Big 12 and pushing back against what the Texas Attorney General was saying. This is really a legal showdown in the making. But I think what the Big 12 showed today is that, hey, we're not going to back down. We're not going to cave here. And if you want to let this thing drag on and prevent him from possibly entering the supplemental draft or playing for you this year, then that's your decision. And I think they regained some leverage today.
1: And Sorsby says he will be heading to the NFL supplemental draft in a statement. Cody Campbell, the chairman of the Texas Board of Regents, saying Tech will not seek the return of any money paid to Sorsby through NIL agreements with the university, saying the bottom line is Texas Tech did absolutely nothing but act with complete integrity through the entire process. That from the chairman of the Texas Tech Board of Regents. SportsCenter All Night, ESPN Radio. Back to baseball, back to the diamond. Dodgers, Rays in L.A. Monday.
6: Steven Matz out of the full wine delivers. And Rojas swings, drives one deep to left. This ball heading back. This ball is gone. It's a home run. Miguel Rojas, the first pitch he sees as a pinch hitter, drives it out to left. And the Dodgers have a 4-3 lead.
1: And there's the difference as the Dodgers get that 4-3 win over the Rays, who've lost 9 of their last 11 road games since May 24th. The Dodgers, meanwhile, winning 10 of the last 12 home games since May 13th. Over that span, they have a plus 31 run differential. 10 of the last 12 at home have been wins. Best home record in baseball during that span. A's putting up some runs on the Pirates.
7: Herrera leading the first baseman all-star voting right now is the 3-2 pitch to Kurtz. It's swung on, a fly ball to left field. Valdez going back near the track, looks up, and it is gone! As Majinski delivers the 0-2, that's swung on, fly ball to left field's got a chance. Valdez going back near the track at the wall. Nick Kurtz has done it again. A three-run homer for Kurtz, and the A's have busted it open. It's 11-1.
1: Talk 650 KSTE, 11-2 would be the final as the Athletics hang on for the win. Pirates have lost 8 of their last 10 games. They're under 500 for the first time since the end of March. As for Nick Kurtz, 3-for-4, 2 homers, 5 RBI, 5th career multi-homer game, 2nd this season, as the A's have now won 5 of their last 6. As for the Diamondbacks and Angels,
8: here's the 1-1. Bavin swings, hits a high fly ball down the right field line, headed towards the corner. Fair or foul? Off the pole! A dinger for Bavin, and it breaks the 2-2 deadlock for his first of the year. Diamondbacks 3, Angels 2.
1: It would be a 4-3 win for Arizona. Arizona Sports 98-7. Diamondbacks with consecutive wins for the first time since May 26th and 27th. They have a 17-4 record this season when they score at least 4 runs at home. Pavin Smith, the solo home run, is first of the season, 2-for-4 overall. First homer this season, first multi-hit game this season as they beat the Angels, who have their 39th game this season, scoring 3 runs or fewer. Hard to score on a pitcher who's absolutely dealing. That was the situation for the Cardinals-Padres game.
9: The Padres are down to their last strike. May with the windup. The 1-2 pitch to Fernando Tatis Jr. Swing and a miss! That's a Redbird winner! That's a one-hitter! That's a shutout for Dustin May! Light up the night! Light it up in downtown St. Louis as the Cardinals celebrate a great pitching performance and 2-out RBIs in May.
1: Cardinals Radio Network as St. Louis shuts out the Padres 3-0. Dustin May goes the distance, as you heard. One hit. First career complete game. First Cardinal with a home shutout since 2019. Had a perfect game bid through 6 innings. Longest of his career, finishes with the one hit. 9 strikeouts in the win.
10: Complete game, one hit, shutout. I know your goal when you take the mound is to put your team in a position to win. How good does it feel to go the distance?
11: Well, I was, after all the stuff that I've been through in my career, that was, I think this tops it. That was fantastic. I couldn't have done it with the guys up, without the guys behind me. And I mean, the guys put up some runs and let me go out and be comfy. And it was a great team win.
10: Describe the emotion, if you would, because obviously you were pumped up to end that thing.
11: It was the icing on the cake. The fans here are fantastic. They get into it every game, and they were rooting for me from pitch one.
10: You piled up the strikeouts in the later innings. What does that say about your stuff tonight?
11: I felt like I got on a little bit better groove towards the game. I got into a little bit better rhythm with my body and feeling around the zone, and stuff was coming out good.
10: Last thing, you started your Cardinal career with a couple of rough starts. You've been on a roll since then. How good do you feel right now?
11: I feel great. This is about as good as I've felt in a long time, so credit to the training staff, credit to game planning, credit to my wife for keeping me healthy, and praise the Lord for letting me go out and compete every time.
10: Congratulations.
11: Thank you.
1: Dustin May, consecutive scoreless outings of at least 6 innings for the first time in his career. 6 innings, no runs allowed in his previous start, May 9th, against the Mets. Speaking of the Mets, they weren't putting up any runs against the Reds on Monday. The Reds, however, were
12: 2-0 for the day.
9: He swings, he launches high and deep to right. Bench back at the wall. He leaps. It is gone.
12: Lede just got it out of the reach of Carson Benjamin Wright. A three-run home run, and it is 12-0 Reds.
1: 700 WLW, 12-0 the final. Tied for the largest shutout by any team this season. Eugenio Suarez, ninth career grand slam. The Mets are shut out for the eighth time this season. The 12-0 loss to Cincinnati. Speaking of shutouts, Phillies and Marlins.
13: On the bases, here's a swing and a drive left field on its way, and JT hammers one to left. And it's his second straight game with a homer. Number five on the year. This one a two-run shot, and it's a 5-0 Phillies lead.
1: Ultimately, a 7-0 Phillies win over the Marlins. 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Phillies improving to 9-4 in the month of June. 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
1: Two sides to every story. Knicks and the city of New York celebrating an NBA championship. Spurs, meanwhile, coming up short on a number of occasions during the series. 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
18: For right now, this will go down as the biggest choke job in sports.
19: Ooh, really?
18: It is there's nothing that compares to this. You can talk about 28-3. That's fine. That was one game. They had 28-3 four times. They had a lead with 2 minutes to go every single game this series. They led 77% of the time in this series and only have one win to show for it. I think people are going to just start rooting against them. I mean, this is the worst team for you to root against, for you to play against if you want to people. Like, people are rooting for him against OKC because of the flopping, but the Knicks team is so beloved, and we saw some of that. We saw that quote-unquote dirty plays. Mm-hmm. We saw that physicality, and people are just only going to root for a guy with a physical advantage over everybody else for so long. Victor Wembanyama is not going to have an underdog story at any point in the rest of his career. This dude is going to be a villain, and I think it's going to be good for the league. Like, I think it's going to be good for the league to have a villain that everybody's trying to conquer.
1: Villain status certainly wasn't helped by walking off without shaking hands after the game, but there's actually his game as well. ESPN analyst Tim Legler.
20: You have to be more dominant to command the ball, demand the ball, to get the ball in spots where you are going to be most efficient. And I feel like there were some things there for him that he didn't grab as a player. And I think one of the things that he needs to go and look at is how to dominate from 15 to 20 feet. Because that, to me, is what's going to separate him. He does not yet have, and he did it a few times in the series, the ability to screen, roll, short roll, catch the ball at 19 feet, go up, and shoot the ball over the top of whatever's in front of you. He only did it a few times. He's so either rim running or he's popping back for the three. There's a whole other area of the floor that a guy that size, with that skill set, with that shooting touch, should be able to dominate with a jab step and operate very comfortably. Not only that, it's a perfect area to see the floor if they want to run extra guys at you or run traffic at you. So for me, part of this is on him.
1: Spurs, of course, solid team. You don't get there without being a solid team. But we know they weren't necessarily expected to win this year to the guys at PTI.
21: Tone, what do you see in the Spurs' immediate and long-term future?
22: Okay, I see championships. I do. I think there are lessons to be learned here, and I think they're going to learn them. But there's a hard reality to face in the aftermath. They let leads slip away in double-digit leads in every single game. They won one of them, but it slipped away in that game.
21: Yeah.
22: According to what I heard this morning, in the last 2 minutes of every game in this series, the Spurs were either tied for the lead or in the lead.
21: Yes.
22: And they lost four of them.
21: Yeah, they weren't
22: and they lost three of them at home.
21: Yeah.
22: This left Victor Wembanyama muttering to anybody who would listen at that point. I mean, look, the players froze and the coach froze.
21: Yeah.
22: And it's easier to get rid of a coach than a star player.
21: Would you do that?
22: No, but he's on the clock.
21: Okay.
22: He's on the clock at this point.
21: That's fair.
22: Victor Wembanyama, he had all the right things to say all the time. He said, it's my fault. Here's how I'm going to get better, and now we're going to win. But they didn't win.
21: Next year.
22: Okay.
21: Now is
22: okay,
21: year.
22: But now they didn't win. Yeah. And Mike, it was there for the taking.
21: Yeah.
22: They had more regular season victories than the Knicks. Yeah. They came to the harder conference than the Knicks. They could have, and I believe, Some people would say should have won this series.
21: They shouldn't have won. And I told you all year they shouldn't have won. I told you all year none of these teams win. If it ain't Bill Russell's team or Magic Johnson's team, they're not winning. They're not winning out of the gate. I've been saying this and saying it and saying it and saying it, so I'll say it again. They didn't know enough. Their coach didn't know enough. That's indisputable. Yep. Their players didn't have it in them enough. They did the wrong things. They took the wrong shots. They made the wrong passes. They made the wrong inbounds plays. It's their future, they're going to win.
22: Multiple champions.
21: They are.
22: I believe
21: and Wembanyama's going to be, you know, I'm going to go back to something for a second. So Wayne Gretzky, before he won his first championship, he got swept. You know who he got swept by? The New York Islanders.
22: Okay.
21: He got swept. But Wayne Gretzky remembered that, and he used it. And he used it over and over
22: and over again. And you think Wembanyama will?
21: Just like the Spurs did in 13 when they lost that game to Ray Allen on the jumper to LeBron. And they came back with a vengeance the next year. And they were not to be stopped.
22: Most of this seems to be landing on De'Aaron Fox, who I don't think will be with the team next year. I think that's possible. But that's okay. But this is about Wembanyama. And I don't think you'll disagree with this. You got to stop taking all these threes.
21: Yeah.
22: You got to score at the end of the game, and you got to stop getting flagrant fouls. Now, you're 22. It's doable.
21: How do you come
22: It's doable.
21: It? You learn it.
22: Yeah, okay.
21: When he says this is the learning experience, he's not wrong, but this is a learning experience.
22: That whole organization has to sit down and tell him.
21: And they got the people there to do it.
1: Spurs coming up short. Knicks will be celebrating. See what the Spurs do when they come back next season. It's not a win. But yes, it is. That's next. SportsCenter All Night. It's ESPN Radio.
0: The traditions. 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
1: 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On the pitch for the second time in World Cup history and the first time in exactly 68 years, four draws on a single day. Group G seeing Iran and New Zealand play to a 2-2 draw. New Zealand winless in seven FIFA World Cup matches. Only Honduras and Egypt have played more World Cup games without a win. New Zealand, Iran with a 2-2 draw in Group G. Also in Group G, Belgium and Egypt play to a 1-1 draw. Egypt winless in eight FIFA World Cup matches. Belgium, meanwhile, ends a run of 325 minutes without a goal as they get the 1-1 draw. In Group H, Saudi Arabia and Uruguay with a 1-1 draw. Uruguay with one win in its last nine FIFA World Cup opening matches. And then there was the match between Spain and Cape Verde. No goals. A nil-nil draw. But even though it was a tie, it was a win for Cape Verde. ESPN analyst Heath Pierce.
2: Well, I think the interesting thing is that you're talking about a draw being an upset. And I think that's a very, very unique thing to discuss. When I think about Spain, if you go back to Argentina in the last World Cup, they lost their opener against Saudi Arabia. They go on to win it. So there's plenty of time left for Spain. They've got a relatively manageable group overall. But it is a wake-up call, and I think it's a positive wake-up call for Spain. But what an incredible moment for Cape Verde to be able to get through in this match, to get a point out of this, and now start to not just believe of being in a World Cup, not just believe of getting a point, but now with there being 48 teams, there is a pathway to potentially being a second or a third place team to get out of their group.
3: With Spain, they win the World Cup in 2010, and you still think, and they are an elite power, but their last 12 World Cup matches since, they have three wins. But we got to talk about the Blue Sharks, Cape Verde, the 40-year-old keeper, Vochinha, now creeping up on, what, 5 million followers on Instagram. The big story coming into this World Cup was the expansion to 48 teams. How much does this result v. Spain justify that?
2: I think it completely justifies it, right? When you looked at Curaçao, when they got that first goal against Germany, you're like, okay, there might be a little bit of a punch for punch here. They were overrun and outpowered by the German side.
1: And Spain in the draw with Cape Verde closed as a minus 1,000 favorite. 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
0: Number five.
1: On the diamond, Detroit had five homers in their win over Houston. For those listening on 97.1 The Ticket, Colt Keith had one, two, then...
6: Keith waiting in a 2-2. Swinging a fly ball left field. This one's deep. This one's got a chance. Is it a three-homer game for Colt Keith? It is! Opposite field home run into the Crawford box in left. How about that?
0: Number four.
1: The single, probably the easiest notch of the cycle. So why not save that one for last, which is what PCA did in Chicago. Cubs Radio Network.
7: Here's the 1-1. Swinging a line drive, base hit, right center field. He has done it. Pete Crow Armstrong has hit for the cycle. Listen to these fans.
0: Number three.
1: If the Reds-Mets game was a Little League matchup, they'd probably have entered the mercy rule territory, thanks in part to Eugenio Suarez, 700 WLW.
8: From the belt, the payoff pitch. Swung on, and Suarez hits it high in the air. It's deep to center. Ewing back at the wall. Turns, looks. Gone! Eugenio Suarez's second home run already tonight, and it's a grand slam.
9: Like I said,
8: Yahtzee!
0: Number two.
1: Back to Chicago, PCA had the cycle, but the game was decided not by a hit. Cubs Radio Network.
10: And the crowd going wild here at Wrigley Field. There's nowhere to put Matt Shaw. Game on the line. Halverson sets at the belt. Here's the 3-1. Way outside. Ball four. Cubs work it off again. They beat the Rockies 5-4. Ian Happ scores. Whom the Cubs have done it again.
0: Number one.
1: In St. Louis, he was perfect into the seventh. It was still on the mound in the ninth. Cardinals Radio Network.
11: The Padres are down to their last strike. May with the windup.
6: The 1-2 pitch to Fernando Tatis Jr. Swing and a miss. That's a Redbird winner. That's a one-hitter. That's a shutout for Dustin May. Light up the night. Light it up in downtown St. Louis as the Cardinals celebrate a great pitching performance and two-out RBIs to May.
1: Cardinals improving to 39-31 on the season, tied for the best 70-game start to a season in the last decade. Staying alive in a rout. That's next. 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
24: 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Bench back at the wall. He leaps. 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
1: Speaking of being put in a blender, we can talk cycle. 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Everything gets settled somewhere. Knicks winning on the court this past weekend. They'll have a parade Thursday, a week after a win in court. There's been a big development in the Big 12. That's on the way, but speaking of that blender, there's the diamond. And when you're in the batter's box collecting one of each hit, it is noteworthy, even in Omaha.
24: Rolls this one past Vaughn into right field. Tinian Mendoza score. A-Rod does it again. Serves this one into left center field with Fowler and Hines converging, and it rolls toward the track. Pack and Mendoza score. Rodriguez to third, and A-Rod is red hot. The 1-1. Roller left side in the hole past Justin LeBron. Leadoff single. Another hit for Adrian Rodriguez. That is three of them. Rodriguez. Well struck right field. See ya. Who is hotter in the world than Adrian Rodriguez?
1: And he had to be as Texas had its back to the wall on Monday. Longhorns a 14-2 rout of Alabama. Texas remains alive in the College World Series. They'll face Georgia in an elimination game on Tuesday. We'll see it 8 o'clock Eastern on ESPN. Alabama, meanwhile, eliminated from the College World Series. Texas, 14 runs, 13 hits. They win it 14-2. Adrian Rodriguez, 5-for-5. Hits for the cycle. Had a couple of doubles, a triple, a homer, 7 RBI, which ties the College World Series record. He also had 12 total bases, also matching a College World Series record. From the College World Series to Major League Baseball, from Omaha to Chicago, Cubs, Rockies, PCA leading off the bottom of the first.
7: Plate, swinging a drive, deep right center, back toward the wall, it's got a chance, score! Pete Crow Armstrong, a long home run. Cubs lead 1-0.
1: Starts with a home run in the bottom of the first inning. Then has a triple. Then has a double. And then...
7: here's the 1-1. Swinging a line drive, base hit, right center field. He has done it. Pete Crow Armstrong has hit for the cycle. Listen to these fans.
24: He got a fastball in the middle of the zone, and he just hit a bullet.
1: So we had one at the college level on Monday, one in Major League Baseball, that being the cycle. Cubs Radio Network with the call. PCA doing the cycle in reverse. Started with the home run, wound up with the single. All that said, Cubs, Rockies tied at 4 in the bottom of the ninth. But who needs a hit?
10: And the crowd going wild here at Wrigley Field. There's nowhere to put Matt Shaw. Game on the line. Halverson sets at the belt. Here's the 3-1. Way outside. Ball 4. Cubs walk it off again. They beat the Rockies 5-4. Ian Happ scores. Coon, the Cubs have done it again.
1: Cubs Radio Network, as the Cubs pull out the win 5-4. Pete Crow Armstrong, second Cubs player with a cycle, which included a leadoff home run. 13th cycle in Cubs history. And he chatted with Marquee Sports Network.
9: Pete, what can you say about the fight in this team?
25: It's pretty remarkable. I don't know. That was, we keep doing this, and it never makes sense. So, but a win's however we can get it done. I'm just so lucky to be on a team that just continues to find a way. And man, we got to do a lot of stuff better, but when we start doing stuff better and we can squeak things out like this, then we're dangerous. So.
9: 13th cycle in Cubs history. What can you say about it?
25: Lucky that my teammates just backed me up in the bottom of the ninth there. Found a way to damper a really cool moment, but obviously I'm very, very grateful. And you know, just trying to follow in Carson Kelly's footsteps. I'm really grateful that I got a team that'll back me up, pick our pitchers up. But you know, mistakes like I made right after that can't happen, and I was glad I was able to turn a page.
9: You got the two hard ones out of the way, though. Were you thinking cycle after the triple?
25: No, I learned my lesson from whatever day it was in San Fran. No.
9: And then just on the day, the ups and downs of a day to finish it off like this, and for you to stay in it because you had the sack fly later, too. What can you say?
25: That's what we do. That's what we've been doing all year. You know, like we want to give these people better than what we've been giving them lately. So it's it's only right that we stay in the game every single pitch.
9: Thanks, Pete.
25: Thank you.
1: PCA, the fourth player in the divisional era, which began in 1969, to complete the cycle in reverse order: home run, then the triple, then the double, then the single to cap it off. Cubs cap it off with their ninth walk-off win this season, three more than any other team. Well, the cycle's cool, but many will argue, who needs, say, a single and a double on your resume when you can have more bases?
5: Keith takes a strike, another strike one. Fly ball, right field, fairly deep, going back, Smith looking up, gone! Colt Keith, second home run of the year, is a two-out, two-run shot here in the third, and the Tigers take a 4-0 lead here in Houston. The 1-0. Swinging a fly ball down the right field line. Will it be deep enough? It is gone! A home run! Colt Keith with a two-homer game. How about it? Line drive. Just kept carrying. Second of the game and third of the year is a two-run shot. And the Tigers take an 8-3 lead in the seventh.
1: Hits his second home run of the game in the seventh inning. Oh, by the way, he'd be back at the plate in the ninth.
5: Keith winning in a 2-2. Swinging a fly ball left field. This one's deep. This one's got a chance. Is it a three-homer game for Colt Keith? It is! Opposite field home run into the Crawford box in left. How about that?
1: Approaching birthday number 25, but still 24. Second youngest Tigers player with a three-homer game, trailing only Al Kaline in 1955. 97 won the ticket with the calls. Tigers, a 9-3 win over the Astros. Colt Keith, 3-for-4, all three hits were home runs. He now has four on the season's first career three-homer game, entered with one homer in 191 at-bats this season. Hit three in the four at-bats he had on Monday. SportsCenter All Night, ESPN Radio.
6: Texas Tech transfer quarterback Brandon Sorsby plans to enter the NFL supplemental draft.
8: I think they made a sensible decision here, and they decided, you know, he's got to move forward.
11: There was no way that Brandon Sorsby was going to be playing it down for Texas Tech.
1: Quite the pivot for quarterback Brandon Sorsby on Monday. Last week, he'd been granted a temporary injunction by a judge in Texas, but he's now decided to leave college and pursue the NFL. He's planning to apply for the supplemental draft in the NFL. Initially ruled ineligible by the NCAA after the discovery of more than 9,000 wagers over his 4 years at Indiana, Cincinnati, Texas Tech. 40 of those wagers at least involved Hoosiers football games when he was a freshman at Indiana. Last week's injunction seemed to clear a path for him to play at Texas Tech this fall, but that certainly ruffled the feathers of a number of folks. ESPN's Pete Thamel.
12: This decision came in the wake of a slew of legal headwinds in recent days. Those included a Big 12 federal filing on Monday morning, with which the league basically asked the federal judge for the authority to invoke its own rules. The Big 12 made very clear today in a statement by its board that they felt like athletes who bet on college sports on their own team should not be able to play college sports. That's a paraphrase. And the NCAA, later in the day, in an appeal of the initial injunction that allowed Sorsby to be eligible, asked for an expedited ruling in that before football season. This flurry of legal headwinds forced Brandon Sorsby's hand a little bit, with the NFL supplemental draft deadline just in 1 week, June 22nd, it became untenable to resolve all these legal issues in that time. Sorsby's a fascinating prospect. I feel like from talking to scouts and personnel people going into the last draft, that he would have had a chance in this very weak quarterback draft of 2026 to be a first round pick. He elected to go back to college. He elected to take the deal that was expected to be worth more than $5 million at Texas Tech. There's a lot of talent in Brandon Sorsby, and it will be fascinating to see how NFL evaluators view him. Remember, draft capital in 2027 is vastly different. It's expected to be one of the most loaded draft classes, quarterback and otherwise, in the last generation. So where will the NFL deem Sorsby in this draft? It'll be a huge question looming over the next couple weeks. He's a talented, dynamic player.
13: You mentioned that multi-million dollar deal for Texas Tech. They have since said that whatever money has been doled out to Sorsby will stay with Sorsby. But where does Texas Tech go from here then?
12: Well, Texas Tech has a really dynamic young quarterback named Will Hammond. He tore his ACL last season, and he's expected to be able to play sometime around mid-September. Will Hammond is a talented young player from Austin, Texas, who Tech officials viewed as the future of the program. But because of the ACL, Sorsby was brought in, if you will, as a bridge to Will Hammond. Well, that bridge is no longer there. They will go to Hammond this season once his knee is healthy enough to go.
1: And as far as Sorsby is concerned, a court last week did clear that path for him to play this fall, despite the history of his betting on his team. But there was plenty of pushback, including at least four attorneys general. They criticized the attorney general in Texas. A lot of folks were upset with the situation earlier on ESPN Radio on Amber and Ian. Our Ian Fitzsimmons and Amber Wilson.
14: Every school in the Big 12 was very squarely on the side of the Big 12 in this.
15: 15-1.
14: It was 15-1. And in fact, some of these schools started pulling out of games in other sports. Like Michigan pulled out a game in women's volleyball, I believe, right?
15: Correct.
14: Against Texas Tech.
15: Nebraska, Georgia said they would not play Texas Tech in any sport.
14: So they started pulling out games from other sports, saying we're not going to compete with you in any sport. And then we got the news that Brandon Sorsby is entering the supplemental draft for the NFL.
15: This is something you and I talked about last week. It was a no-brainer. There was no way, no way. I said it last week, and I said it earlier tonight, that Brandon Sorsby was going to be playing a down for Texas Tech. You bet on the game you play. It's red. I mean, it's right there. It's black and white and highlighted in red.
14: Mm-hmm.
15: You can't do it. Not going to happen. And it didn't happen. You know, the rest of the league agreed. The rest of college football, college athletics. I mean, it was women's volleyball that was being canceled against Texas Tech. Can you imagine as the AD there, Kirby Hocutt, what it would be like to try and replace that and explain to other players on other sports why you don't have a game?
14: The Big 12 flexed its power here, and even though we saw the NCAA look quite powerless in this situation, we saw the Big 12 look quite powerful. And I do think that that's a statement about the state right now of college sports and how much more powerful these conferences are.
15: The P4, they have all the stroke right now. You're spot on. But to even have this get this far, Texas Tech, you know how much I love the Tortilla Heads. They went from a lovable, get-behind type school to now being the most hated team in collegiate athletics.
1: And now Brandon Sorsby heads for the supplemental draft in the NFL. That's for a player who was not eligible for the draft in any league year, who becomes eligible after the date of the draft. The supplemental draft was first held in the late 70s. Teams bid future draft picks on players, but there's been no supplemental draft since 2023. Nobody's been selected in a supplemental draft since 2019. SportsCenter All Night, ESPN Radio. Commissioner's Cup action in the WNBA. Wings, Aces in Dallas.
16: Shepherd, great pass. What about that look? Offhand bullet in the shooting pocket.
1: That's on the USA Network as the Wings cruise to a 96-66 win over the Aces. Wings 2-0 against Las Vegas this season. First time winning back-to-back meetings against the Aces since 2015 to 2018 when they won 10 straight. And the Wings get the victory by 30. Lynx also pile on against the Fire.
17: One of nine shooting as Minnesota takes it away, and Bromley scores on the fast break.
18: Natasha Howard keeps up her high percentage in the paint, just back and forth, getting good, easy looks.
1: Lynx a 107-74 rout of the Fire, 9-0 against expansion teams in the last two seasons. 33-point win for the Lynx. Valkyries a 78-58 win over the Sparks. Second 20-point win this season, as it's the first time since 2017 that three teams in the WNBA won by at least 20 points in a single day. Straight ahead, there's still the toast of the city. SportsCenter All Night continues. It's ESPN Radio.
19: 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It's Unsportsmanlike, 6 a.m. Eastern, right here on ESPN Radio, ESPN 2, and ESPNU.
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1: Considering running for president because he hates that I've consistently called him out over and over again for his lies and deceit.
2: Sources familiar with the matter tell ABC News California investigators have been examining Newsom's wife's taxes since last year. Well, New York City has a lot going on this summer, including the Knicks championship parade, the World Cup, and America's 250th birthday. In a press conference Monday, Mayor Zoran Mamdani brought up another high-profile event, Taylor Swift and Travis Kelce's wedding, rumored to be at Madison Square Garden July 4th. He says the city is accustomed to hosting big events and is happy to have the world visit. And when asked if he snagged an invite, Mamdani said no, but wishes them well. This is ABC News.
3: Here's your Storm Team 20 forecast. 58 overnight under clear skies, southwest winds 5 to 10 miles per hour. Chance of thunderstorms again, Tuesday 79. Mainly clear Tuesday night, 56. Chance for storms, Wednesday, highs level off around 87, 76, a mix of clouds and sun, Thursday. I'm meteorologist Laura Lockwood on Sports Radio 92.3 FM and 1450 AM. Right now, it's 59 degrees.
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1: Knicks will be honored as champions with a parade on Thursday. It caps a stretch run, which began with team owner James Dolan delivering a passionate speech to the team ahead of the postseason. Video coming out Monday from Jalen Brunson and Josh Hart on their podcast. The speech coming back on April 3rd when there was five games remaining in the regular season. Dolan imploring the team to grab the opportunity, asking for sacrifices for the goal of winning a championship. Following the speech, the Knicks won four straight, then sat the starters for the regular season finale. Then they ran off a 16-3 record in the postseason, including 13 straight wins over one stretch, and they pick up their first title since 1973. ESPN's Justin Tinsley.
9: Every championship comes with its own story. Fan or not, this New York Knicks championship is now part of our sports life soundtrack. Because you won't, you can't soon forget the dominance, or the run, or the moment OG became a name and title.
10: Brunson gets it, fires up a three. Got no go, the tip, it's gone! It's gone! It's gone! With 1.2 remaining, OG Anunoby!
9: History happened in real time, in front of all of our faces. You understood the importance of it all, especially for this city. A city that hadn't seen a Knicks title since Marvin Gaye crooned on Motown. A city that last won a title

0: same. Two main characters who fed off each other and changed perceptions altogether. Debates are matters of the tongue. What's undeniable is a product of the soul. And what you just witnessed is now the universe's problem.
1: Whatever you put in front of us, we're going to find a way. It doesn't matter. It does not matter whatsoever. We're going to find a way every single time we step on this court.
0: The dominance, the unpredictability, snatching victory so many times that the jaws of defeat now question its own existence. If the last 2 months are any indicator, expect Thursday's parade to be peerless. A city, its team, and the finals MVP who long captured the Big Apple's imagination and then turned its wildest dreams into reality. Very few ever enter basketball heaven. This is what it's like when New York City finally gets to throw a party there.
2: That party will come on Thursday in New York. Knicks and their fans celebrating a title. Chicago, meanwhile, trying to get back there, and they're making a new coaching hire to try and get to that point. ESPN's Shams Charania.
3: I'm told that the Bulls have reached a deal to hire Tiago Splitter as the franchise's next head coach. This comes after Splitter thrived as an interim coach, excelled in his lone season as head coach of the Portland Trailblazers after navigating an adverse situation, taking over just after one game due to the FBI arrest of Chauncey Billups. Splitter led the Blazers to a 42-40 record, the number 7 seed, and a playoff berth, and he had the complete support of the Trail Blazers locker room, but now the Blazers are losing him to Chicago. A couple of key factors in the Bulls' hiring of Splitter: his player development, such as a guy like Denny Avdia in Portland, and the job that he did really pushing him to be an all-star, as well as just an organizational alignment with the new head of basketball operations in Bryson Graham. So now Tiago Splitter leaves Portland. He was a 7-year NBA player and also a championship player with the San Antonio Spurs. He takes his leadership and his history as a player to Chicago as a new Bulls head coach.
2: And he succeeds Billy Donovan in Chicago. This was SportsCenter. It's a new interview podcast from Rich Eisen featuring SportsCenter legends. 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This was SportsCenter, presented by Gusto. Right now, SportsCenter all night. Back to the diamond and back to Omaha.
4: Oh, he hung one, and this ball is lifted to center field. It is not deep. It is called by Locke. He's there to make the play. And the Sooners and Mercurius survive and move to 2-0 with a 4-3 win. What a game, boys. What a game.
2: 4-3 the finals. Sooners 2-0. Georgia falls into the losers bracket. They got a matchup with Texas on Tuesday. Texas eliminating Alabama 14-2. Alabama eliminated, going winless in Omaha for the first time in 6 trips. Tide coach Rob Vaughn.
5: This group had a chance to be special, but there's a heck of a lot of a difference in a chance to be special and going out and doing something that hasn't been done in 27 years. And golly, they re-energized baseball in Tuscaloosa. That was the thing that was so fun to see, is how a town rallied around these kids. And we'll be back. There's a talented group of dudes in there that felt it, that have been a part of this, and I can promise you they'll come back in August ready to go.
2: Alabama, 2 runs in 2 games in Omaha. College football with a spotlight. That's next. SportsCenter all night. It's ESPN Radio.
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16: 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Giancarlo Stanton and the American League with one swing has tied it up.
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16: 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Out of here. Mookie Betts. Shohei Ohtani.
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16: 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Repeat champions for the first time in baseball in 25 years. The Dodgers are World Series champs.
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1: Three home runs for Colt Keith. Tigers pick up a victory on Monday. Pete Crow Armstrong hits for the cycle. The Cubs get a walk-off walk in the bottom of the ninth to beat the Rockies. Texas Tech quarterback, no longer a controversy, apparently.
2: Sources have told Pete Thamel Texas Tech transfer quarterback Brandon Sorsby plans to enter the NFL supplemental draft.
3: I think they made a sensible decision here, and it's certainly not what his team or Texas Tech wanted, but you do have to secure your future, and given the uncertainty around how many games he would actually play, they decided he's got to move forward.
4: There was no way that Brandon Sorsby was going to be playing a down for Texas Tech. You bet on the game you play. Not going to happen.
1: A week after being granted a temporary injunction by a judge in Texas, Brandon Sorsby now says he will enter the NFL supplementary draft. The supplemental draft, first held in the late 70s, doesn't happen every year. Last time the league had a supplemental draft was 2023, but Sorsby had initially been ruled ineligible by the NCAA, then got the injunction. After the injunction, there was pushback from other teams in the Big 12, the Big 12 itself, and now he's leaving the school to try and pursue the NFL. ESPN's Adam Rittenberg.
3: This is always an option, right, for Brandon Sorsby, and maybe the likeliest option all along, given the difficulty to even get to the point where he would have a chance to play for Texas Tech, given what he did. I mean, there have been so many cases, well, not so many, but there have been a number of cases of college athletes doing far less as far as wagering, especially on their own teams, and them losing eligibility, permanent eligibility. So, obviously they tried very hard, Brandon Sorsby's team and Texas Tech, and obviously got the injunction to at least create the possibility. But with the backlash that, again, not surprising from other college teams from throughout the Big 12 and the legal showdown that lie ahead, especially with the deadline for the supplemental draft approaching, I think they made a sensible decision here, and it's certainly not what his team or Texas Tech wanted, but you do have to secure your future, and given the uncertainty around how many games you would actually play for Texas Tech, if you would actually play any games for them this fall, they decided, hey, he's got to move forward, and that's why he's entering the supplemental draft.
5: How big was the statement that the Big 12 put out?
3: Well, I think it showed that the Big 12 wasn't afraid of some of the things that came out, late last week, as far as the Texas Tech threatening legal action if the Big 12 were to reprimand the school or the individual athlete, essentially potentially keeping Brandon Sorsby from playing in Big 12 games for Texas Tech. And they weren't afraid of the Texas Attorney General, which was going to support the Big 12 and push back legally on any action taken. When you have the support of all the other members, 15 members, you have the support of the NCAA, and then all other attorney general's offices with schools in the Big 12 footprint. I mean, you had Oklahoma, you had Kansas, you had Utah today. They were all supporting the Big 12 and pushing back against what the Texas Attorney General was saying. So this is really a legal showdown in the making. But I think what the Big 12 showed today is that, hey, we're not going to back down. We're not going to cave here. And if you want to let this thing drag on and prevent him from possibly entering the supplemental draft or playing for you this year, then that's your decision. And I think they regained some leverage today.
1: And Sorsby says he will be heading to the NFL supplemental draft in a statement. Cody Campbell, the chairman of the Texas Board of Regents, saying Tech will not seek the return of any money paid to Sorsby through NIL agreements with the university, saying the bottom line is Texas Tech did absolutely nothing but act with complete integrity through the entire process. That from the chairman of the Texas Tech Board of Regents. SportsCenter All Night, ESPN Radio. Back to baseball, back to the diamond. Dodgers, Rays in L.A. Monday.
6: Steven Matz out of the full wind delivers. And Rojas swings, drives one deep to left. This ball heading back. This ball is gone. It's a home run. Miguel Rojas. Rojas, the first pitch he sees as a pinch hitter, drives it out to left, and the Dodgers have a 4-3 lead.
1: And there's the difference as the Dodgers get that 4-3 win over the Rays, who've lost 9 of their last 11 road games since May 24th. The Dodgers, meanwhile, winning 10 of the last 12 home games since May 13th. Over that span, they have a plus 31 run differential. 10 of the last 12 at home have been wins. Best home record in baseball during that span. A's putting up some runs on the Pirates.
7: Guerrero leading the first baseman all-star voting right now is the 3-2 pitch to Kurtz. He swung on a fly ball to left field. Valdez going back near the track, looks up, and it is gone! As Majinski delivers the 0-2, that's swung on, fly ball to left field, got a chance. Valdez going back near the track at the wall. Nick Kurtz has done it again. A three-run homer for Kurtz, and the A's have busted it open. It's 11-1.
1: Talk 650 KSTE, 11-2 would be the final as the Athletics hang on for the win. Pirates have lost 8 of their last 10 games. They're under 500 for the first time since the end of March. As for Nick Kurtz, 3-for-4, 2 homers, 5 RBI, 5th career multi-homer game, 2nd this season, as the A's have now won 5 of their last 6. As for the Diamondbacks and Angels,
8: here's the 1-1. David swings, hits a high fly ball down the right field line, headed towards the corner. Fair or foul? Off the pole! A dinger for Pavin, and it breaks the 2-2 deadlock for his first of the year. Diamondbacks 3, Angels 2.
1: It would be a 4-3 win for Arizona. Arizona Sports 98-7. Diamondbacks with consecutive wins for the first time since May 26th and 27th. They have a 17-4 record this season when they score at least 4 runs at home. Pavin Smith, the solo home run, is first of the season, 2-for-4 overall. First homer this season, first multi-hit game this season as they beat the Angels, who have their 39th game this season, scoring 3 runs or fewer. Hard to score on a pitcher who's absolutely dealing. That was the situation for the Cardinals-Padres game.
9: The Padres are down to their last strike. May with the windup. The 1-2 pitch to Fernando Tatis Jr. Swing and a miss! That's a Redbird winner! That's a one-hitter! That's a shutout for Dustin May! Light up the night! Light it up in downtown St. Louis as the Cardinals celebrate a great pitching performance and 2-out RBIs in May.
1: Cardinals Radio Network as St. Louis shuts out the Padres 3-0. Dustin May goes the distance, as you heard. One hit. First career complete game. First Cardinal with a home shutout since 2019. He had a perfect game bid through 6 innings. Longest of his career, finishes with the one hit. 9 strikeouts in the win.
10: Complete game, one hit, shutout. I know your goal when you take the mound is to put your team in a position to win. How good does it feel to go the distance?
11: Well, I was, after all the stuff that I've been through in my career, that was, I think this tops it. That was fantastic. I couldn't have done it with the guys up, without the guys behind me. And I mean, the guys put up some runs and let me go out and be comfy. And it was a great team win.
10: Describe the emotion, if you would, because obviously you were pumped up to end that thing.
11: It was the icing on the cake. The fans here are fantastic. They get into it every game, and they were rooting for me from pitch one.
10: You piled up the strikeouts in the later innings. What does that say about your stuff tonight?
11: I felt like I got on a little bit better groove towards the game. I got into a little bit better rhythm with my body and feeling around the zone, and stuff was coming out good.
10: Last thing, you started your Cardinal career with a couple of rough starts. You've been on a roll since then. How good do you feel right now?
11: I feel great. This is about as good as I've felt in a long time, so credit to the training staff, credit to game planning, credit to my wife for keeping me healthy, and praise the Lord for letting me go out and compete every time.
10: Congratulations.
11: Thank you.
1: Dustin May, consecutive scoreless outings of at least 6 innings for the first time in his career. 6 innings, no runs allowed in his previous start, May 9th, against the Mets. Speaking of the Mets, they weren't putting up any runs against the Reds on Monday. The Reds, however, were
12: 2-0 to Bleday.
9: He swings, he launches high and deep to right. Bench back at the wall, he leaps, it is gone. Bleday just got it out of the reach of Carson Benjamin Wright. A 3-run home run, and it is 12-0 Reds.
1: 700 WLW, 12-0 the final. Tied for the largest shutout by any team this season. Eugenio Suarez, ninth career Grand Slam. The Mets are shut out for the eighth time this season, the 12-0 loss to Cincinnati. Speaking of shutouts, Phillies and Marlins.
12: On the bases, here's a swing and a drive left field on its way, and JT hammers one to left. And it's his second straight game with a homer. Number five on the year. This one a two-run shot, and it's a 5-0 Phillies lead.
1: Ultimately, a 7-0 Phillies win over the Marlins. 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Phillies improving to 9-4 in the month of June. 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
1: Two sides to every story. Knicks and the city of New York celebrating an NBA championship. Spurs, meanwhile, coming up short on a number of occasions during the series. 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
17: For right now, this will go down as the biggest choke job in sports.
18: Ooh, really?
17: It is. There's nothing that compares to this. You can talk about 28-3. That's fine. That was one game. They had 28-3 four times. They had a lead with 2 minutes to go every single game this series. They led 77% of the time in this series and only have one win to show for it. I think people are going to just start rooting against them. I mean, this is the worst team for you to root against, for you to play against if you want to people. Like, people are rooting for him against OKC because of the flopping, but the Knicks team is so beloved, and we saw some of that. We saw that quote-unquote dirty plays. Mm-hmm. We saw that physicality, and people are just only going to root for a guy with a physical advantage over everybody else for so long. Victor Wembanyama is not going to have an underdog story at any point in the rest of his career. This dude is going to be a villain, and I think it's going to be good for the league. Like, I think it's going to be good for the league to have a villain that everybody's trying to conquer.
1: Villain status certainly wasn't helped by walking off without shaking hands after the game, but there's actually his game as well. ESPN analyst Tim Legler.
19: You have to be more dominant to command the ball, demand the ball, to get the ball in spots where you are going to be most efficient. And I feel like there were some things there for him that he didn't grab as a player. And I think one of the things that he needs to go and look at is how to dominate from 15 to 20 feet. Because that, to me, is what's going to separate him. He does not yet have, and he did it a few times in the series, the ability to screen, roll, short roll, catch the ball at 19 feet, go up, and shoot the ball over the top of whatever's in front of you. He only did it a few times. He's so either rim running or he's popping back for the three. There's a whole other area of the floor that a guy that size, with that skill set, with that shooting touch, should be able to dominate with a jab step and operate very comfortably. Not only that, it's a perfect area to see the floor if they want to run extra guys at you or run traffic at you. So for me, part of this is on him.
1: Spurs, of course, solid team. You don't get there without being a solid team. But we know they weren't necessarily expected to win this year to the guys at PTI.
20: Tone, what do you see in the Spurs' immediate and long-term future?
21: Okay, I see championships. I do. I think there are lessons to be learned here, and I think they're going to learn them. But there's a hard reality to face in the aftermath. They let leads slip away in double-digit leads in every single game. They won one, but it slipped away in that game.
20: Yeah.
21: According to what I heard this morning, in the last 2 minutes of every game in this series, the Spurs were either tied for the lead or in the lead.
20: Yes.
21: And they lost four of them,
20: they
21: lost three of them at home.
20: Yeah.
21: Victor Wembanyama muttering to anybody who would listen at that point. I mean, look, the players froze and the coach froze.
20: Yeah.
21: And it's easier to get rid of a coach than a star player.
20: Would you do that?
21: No, but he's on the clock.
20: Okay.
21: He's on the clock at this point.
20: That's fair.
21: Victor Wembanyama, he had all the right things to say all the time. He said, it's my fault. Here's how I'm going to get better, and now we're going to win. But they didn't win.
20: Next year.
21: Okay.
20: Now is next
21: okay,
20: year.
21: But now they didn't win. And it was there for the taking.
20: Yeah.
21: They had more regular season victories than the Knicks. They came to the harder conference than the Knicks. They could have, and I believe some people would say, should have won this
20: season. They shouldn't have won. And I told you all year they shouldn't have won. I told you all year, none of these teams win. If it ain't Bill Russell's team or Magic Johnson's team, they're not winning. They're not winning out of the gate. I've been saying this and saying it and saying it and saying it, so I'll say it again. They didn't know enough. Their coach didn't know enough. That's indisputable.
19: Yep.
20: Their players didn't have it in them enough. They did the wrong things. They took the wrong shots. They made the wrong passes. They made the wrong inbounds plays. It's a, their future, they're going to win.
21: Multiple champions.
20: They are.
21: I believe
20: and Wembanyama's going to be, you know, I'm going to go back to something for a second. So Wayne Gretzky, before he won his first championship, he got swept. You know who he got swept by? The New York Islanders.
21: Okay.
20: He got swept. But Wayne Gretzky remembered that, and he used it. And he used it over and over
21: and over. And you think Wembanyama will?
20: Just like the Spurs did in 13 when they lost that game to Ray Allen on the jumper to LeBron. And they came back with a vengeance the next year. And they were not to be stopped.
21: Most of this seems to be landing on De'Aaron Fox, who I don't think will be with the team next year. I think that's possible. But that's okay. But this is about Wembanyama. And I don't think you'll disagree with this. You got to stop taking all these threes.
20: Yeah.
21: You got to score at the end of the game, and you got to stop getting flagrant fouls. Now, you're 22. It's doable.
20: How do you come
21: It's doable.
20: You learn it.
21: Yeah, okay.
20: When he says this is the learning experience, he's not wrong, but this is a learning experience.
21: That whole organization has to sit down and tell him.
20: And they got the people there to do it.
1: Spurs coming up short. Knicks will be celebrating. See what the Spurs do when they come back next season. It's not a win. But yes, it is. That's next. SportsCenter All Night at ESPN Radio.
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1: 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One of those draws in Group G at SoFi, New Zealand, Iran, 2-2 final. Certainly not your ordinary night of World Cup action. ESPN's Jeremy Schapp was there for Iran's match.
5: The situation was, if not unprecedented, extraordinary. The Iranian national team playing on the soil of a nation it's at war with, in front of a crowd composed mainly of its own diaspora. As Iran's national anthem was playing, the crowd whistled its disapproval. But every time the Iranian team touched the ball or scored, they were cheering loudly. It was perhaps as loud as it had been 72 hours earlier for the U.S.-Paraguay game. Scattered throughout the stands, the flags of pre-revolutionary Iran, officially banned from the stadium, a symbol of the crowd's desire to see the regime in Tehran toppled. The message was clear. Disdain for that regime, pride in the Iranian World Cup team, which could muster only a draw in a cauldron brimming with mixed emotions.
1: And then Iran's coach saying his team is perhaps the most repressed team in the whole World Cup, saying immediately following the match they were forced to leave L.A. and return to their base camp in Tijuana, Mexico, following the draw. Also in Group G, Belgium and Egypt played a 1-1 draw. Group H, Saudi Arabia, Uruguay, a 1-1 draw. Spain settles for a 0-0 draw with Cape Verde. ESPN analyst Heath Pierce.
6: Well, I think the interesting thing is that you're talking about a draw being an upset. And I think that's a very, very unique thing to discuss. When I think about Spain, if you go back to Argentina in the last World Cup, they lost their opener against Saudi Arabia. They go on to win it. So there's plenty of time left for Spain. They've got a relatively manageable group overall. But it is a wake-up call, and I think it's a positive wake-up call for Spain. But what an incredible moment for Cape Verde to be able to get through in this match, to get a point out of this, and now start to not just believe of being in a World Cup, not just believe of getting a point, but now with there being 48 teams, there is a pathway to potentially being a second or a third place team to get out of their group.
1: Spain closed as a minus 1,000 favorite to win, according to DraftKings. 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
1: On the diamond, Detroit had five homers in their win over Houston. 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
8: Keith winning in a 2-2. Swinging a fly ball left field. This one's deep. This one's got a chance. Is it a three-homer game for Colt Keith? It is! Opposite field home run into the Crawford box in left. How about that?
18: Number four.
1: The single, probably the easiest notch of the cycle, so why not save that one for last, which is what PCA did in Chicago. Cubs Radio Network.
8: Here's the 1-1. Swinging a line drive, base hit, right center field. He has done it. Pete Crow Armstrong has hit for the cycle. Listen to these fans.
18: Number three.
1: If the Reds-Mets game was a Little League matchup, they'd probably have entered the mercy rule territory, thanks in part to Eugenio Suarez, 700 WLW.
9: From the belt, the payoff pitch. Swung on, and Suarez hits it high in the air. It's deep to center. Ewing back at the wall, turns, looks, gone! Eugenio Suarez's second home run already tonight, and it's a grand slam!
10: Like I said,
9: Yahtzee!
18: Number two.
1: Back to Chicago, PCA had the cycle, but the game was decided not by a hit. Cubs Radio Network.
0: And a crowd going wild here at Wrigley Field. There's nowhere to put Matt Shaw. Game on the line. Halverson sets at the belt. Here's the 3-1. Way outside. 4-4. Cubs rock it off again. They beat the Rockies 5-4. Ian Happ scores. Coon, the Cubs have done it again.
11: Number one.
1: In St. Louis, he was perfect into the seventh. It was still on the mound in the ninth. Cardinals Radio Network.
12: The Padres are down to their last strike. May with the windup. The 1-2 pitch to Fernando Tatis Jr. Swing and a miss. That's a Redbird winner. That's a one-hitter. That's a shutout for Dustin May. Light up the night. Light it up in downtown St. Louis as the Cardinals celebrate a great pitching performance and two-out RBs to May.
1: Cardinals improving to 39-31 this season, tied for the best 70-game start to a season in the past decade. The other in 2022, last time the Cards had a postseason appearance. For the Padres, eighth time they've been shut out. Changes in Lubbock again this week. That's next. 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
26: My boy Jalen Brown said, put that man in the blender game five, man. 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Made that man look like Wimpy Yum Yum. You know? 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
1: Speaking of being put in a blender, we can talk cycle. 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Everything gets settled somewhere. Knicks winning on the court this past weekend. They'll have a parade Thursday, a week after a win in court. There's been a big development in the Big 12. That's on the way, but speaking of that blender, there's the diamond. And when you're in the batter's box collecting one of each hit, it is noteworthy, even in Omaha.
22: Rolls this one past Vaughn into right field. Tinian Mendoza score. A-Rod does it again. Serves this one in the left center field with Fowler and Hines converging, and it rolls toward the track. Pack and Mendoza score. Rodriguez to third, and A-Rod is red hot. The 1-1. Roller left side in the hole past Justin LeBron. Leadoff single. Another hit for Adrian Rodriguez. That is three of them. Rodriguez. Well struck right field. See ya. Who is hotter in the world than Adrian Rodriguez?
1: And he had to be as Texas had its back to the wall on Monday. Longhorns a 14-2 rout of Alabama. Texas remains alive in the College World Series. They'll face Georgia in an elimination game on Tuesday. We'll see it 8 o'clock Eastern on ESPN. Alabama, meanwhile, eliminated from the College World Series. Texas, 14 runs, 13 hits. They win it 14-2. Adrian Rodriguez, 5-for-5. Hits for the cycle. Had a couple of doubles, a triple, a homer, 7 RBI, which ties the College World Series record. He also had 12 total bases, also matching a College World Series record. From the College World Series to Major League Baseball, from Omaha to Chicago, Cubs, Rockies, PCA leading off the bottom of the first.
27: Plate, swinging a drive, deep right center, back toward the wall, it's got a chance, score! Pete Crow Armstrong, a long home run. Cubs lead 1-0.
1: Starts with a home run in the bottom of the first inning, then has a triple, then has a double, and then
27: here's the 1-1. Swinging a line drive, base hit, right center field. He has done it. Pete Crow Armstrong has hit for the cycle. Listen to these fans.
22: He got a fastball in the middle of the zone, and he just hit a bullet.
1: So we had one at the college level on Monday, one in Major League Baseball, that being the cycle. Cubs Radio Network with the call. PCA doing the cycle in reverse. Started with the home run, wound up with the single. All that said, Cubs, Rockies tied at 4 in the bottom of the ninth. But who needs a hit?
0: And the crowd going wild here at Wrigley Field. There's nowhere to put Matt Schaub. Game on the line. Halverson sets at the belt. Here's the 3-1. Way outside. Ball 4. Cubs rock it off again. They beat the Rockies 5-4. Ian Happ scores. Kuhn, the Cubs have done it again.
1: Cubs Cubs Radio Network as the Cubs pull out the win 5-4. Pete Crow Armstrong, second Cubs player with a cycle, which included a leadoff home run, 13th cycle in Cubs history, and he chatted with Marquee Sports Network.
2: Pete, what can you say about the fight in this team?
3: It's pretty remarkable. Can squeak things out like this, then we're dangerous. So.
2: 13th cycle in Cubs history. What can you say about it?
3: Lucky that my teammates just backed me up in the bottom of the ninth there. Found a way to damper a really cool moment, but obviously I'm very, very grateful. And you know, just trying to follow in Carson Kelly's footsteps. I'm really grateful that I got a team that'll back me up, pick our pitchers up. But, you know, mistakes like I made right after that can't happen, and I was glad I was able to turn a page.
2: You got the two hard ones out of the way, though. Were you thinking cycle after the triple?
3: No, I learned my lesson from whatever day it was in San Fran. No.
2: And then just on the day, the ups and downs of a day to finish it off like this, and for you to stay in it because you had the sack fly later, too, what can you say?
3: That's what we do. That's what we've been doing all year. You know, like we want to give these people better than what we've been giving them lately. So it's it's only right that we stay in the game every single pitch.
2: Thanks, Pete.
3: Thank you.
1: PCA, the fourth player in the divisional era, which began in 1969, to complete the cycle in reverse order: home run, then the triple, then the double, then the single to cap it off. Cubs cap it off with their ninth walk-off win this season, three more than any other team. Well, the cycle's cool, but many will argue, who needs, say, a single and a double on your resume when you can have more bases?
4: Keith takes a strike, another strike one. Fly ball, right field, fairly deep, going back, Smith looking up, gone! Colt Keith, second home run of the year, is a two-out, two-run shot here in the third, and the Tigers take a 4-0 lead here in Houston. The 1-0. Swinging a fly ball down the right field line. Will it be deep enough? It is gone! A home run! Colt Keith with a two-homer game. How about it? Line drive. Just kept carrying. Second of the game and third of the year is a two-run shot. And the Tigers take an 8-3 lead in the seventh.
1: Hits his second home run of the game in the seventh inning. Oh, by the way, he'd be back at the plate in the ninth.
4: Keith winning in a 2-2. Swinging a fly ball left field. This one's deep. This one's got a chance. Is it a three-homer game for Colt Keith? It is! Opposite field home run into the Crawford box in left. How about that?
1: Approaching birthday number 25, but still 24. Second youngest Tigers player with a three-homer game, trailing only Al Kaline in 1955. 97 won the ticket with the calls. Tigers, a 9-3 win over the Astros. Colt Keith, 3-for-4, all three hits were home runs. He now has 4 on the season. First career three-homer game, entered with 1 homer in 191 at-bats this season. Hit 3 in the 4 at-bats he had on Monday. 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
5: Texas Tech transfer quarterback Brandon Sorsby plans to enter the NFL supplemental draft.
6: I think they made a sensible decision here, and they decided, he's got to move forward.
7: There was no way that Brandon Sorsby was going to be playing it down for Texas Tech.
1: Quite the pivot for quarterback Brandon Sorsby on Monday. Last week, he'd been granted a temporary injunction by a judge in Texas, but he's now decided to leave college and pursue the NFL. He's planning to apply for the supplemental draft in the NFL. Initially ruled ineligible by the NCAA after the discovery of more than 9,000 wagers over his 4 years at Indiana, Cincinnati, Texas Tech. 40 of those wagers at least involved Hoosiers football games when he was a freshman at Indiana. Last week's injunction seemed to clear a path for him to play at Texas Tech this fall, but that certainly ruffled the feathers of a number of folks. ESPN's Pete Thamel.
8: This decision came in the wake of a slew of legal headwinds in recent days. Those included a Big 12 federal filing on Monday morning, with which the league basically asked federal judge for the authority to invoke its own rules. The Big 12 made very clear today in a statement by its board that they felt like athletes who bet on college sports on their own team should not be able to play college sports. That's a paraphrase. And the NCAA, later in the day, in an appeal of the initial injunction that allowed Sorsby to be eligible, asked for an expedited ruling in that before football season. This flurry of legal headwinds forced Brandon Sorsby's hand a little bit. With the NFL supplemental draft deadline just in 1 week, June 22nd, it became untenable to resolve all these legal issues in that time. Sorsby's a fascinating prospect. I feel like from talking to scouts and personnel people going into the last draft that he would have had a chance in this very weak quarterback draft of 2026 to be a first round pick. He elected to go back to college. He elected to take the deal that was expected to be worth more than $5 million at Texas Tech. There's a lot of talent in Brandon Sorsby, and it will be fascinating to see how NFL evaluators view him. Remember, draft capital in 2027 is vastly different. It's expected to be one of the most loaded draft classes, quarterback and otherwise, in the last generation. So where will the NFL deem Sorsby? In this draft, it'll be a huge question looming over the next couple weeks. He's a talented, dynamic player.
9: You mentioned that multi-million dollar deal for Texas Tech. They have since said that whatever money has been doled out to Sorsby will stay with Sorsby. But where does Texas Tech go from here then?
8: Well, Texas Tech has a really dynamic young quarterback named Will Hammond. He tore his ACL last season, and he's expected to be able to play sometime around mid-September. Will Hammond is a talented young player from Austin, Texas, who Tech officials viewed as the future of the program. But because of the ACL, Sorsby was brought in, if you will, as a bridge to Will Hammond. Well, that bridge is no longer there. They will go to Hammond this season once his knee is healthy enough to go.
1: And as far as Sorsby's concerned, a court last week did clear that path for him to play this fall, despite the history of his betting on his team. But there was plenty of pushback, including at least four attorneys general. They criticized the attorney general in Texas. A lot of folks were upset with the situation earlier on ESPN Radio on Amber and Ian. Are Ian Fitzsimmons and Amber Wilson.
10: Every school in the Big 12 was very squarely on the side of the Big 12 in
11: 15-1.
10: It was 15-1. And in fact, some of these schools started pulling out of games in other sports. Like Michigan pulled out a game in women's volleyball, I believe, right?
11: Correct.
10: Against Texas Tech.
11: Nebraska, Georgia
10: said
11: they would not
10: statement.
11: Play Texas Tech in any sport.
10: So they started pulling out games from other sports, saying we're not going to compete with you in any sport. And then we got the news that Brandon Sorsby is entering the supplemental draft for the NFL.
11: This is something you and I talked about last week. It was a no-brainer. There was no way, no way. I said it last week, and I said it earlier tonight, that Brandon Sorsby was going to be playing it down for Texas Tech. You bet on the game you play. It's red. I mean, it's right there. It's black and white and highlighted in red.
10: Mm-hmm.
11: You can't do it. Not going to happen. And it didn't happen. You know, the rest of the league agreed. The rest of college football, college athletics. I mean, it was women's volleyball that was being canceled against Texas Tech. Can you imagine as the AD there, Kobe Hocutt, what it would be like to try and replace that and explain to other players on other sports why you don't have a game?
10: The Big 12 flexed its power here, and even though we saw the NCAA look quite powerless in this situation, we saw the Big 12 look quite powerful. And I do think that that's a statement about the state right now of college sports and how much more powerful these conferences are.
11: The P4... they have all the stroke right now. You're spot on. But to even have this get this far, Texas Tech, you know how much I love the Tortilla Heads. That they went from a lovable, get-behind type school to now being the most hated team in collegiate athletics.
1: And now Brandon Sorsby heads for the supplemental draft in the NFL. That's for a player who was not eligible for the draft in any league year, who becomes eligible after the date of the draft. The supplemental draft was first held in the late 70s. Teams bid future draft picks on players, but There's been no supplemental draft since 2023. Nobody's been selected in a supplemental draft since 2019. SportsCenter All Night, ESPN Radio. Commissioner's Cup action in the WNBA. Wings, Aces in Dallas.
12: Shepherd, great pass. What about that look? Offhand bullet in the shooting pocket.
1: That's on the USA Network as the Wings cruise to a 96-66 win over the Aces. Wings 2-0 against Las Vegas this season. First time winning back-to-back meetings against the Aces since 2015 to 2018 when they won 10 straight. And the Wings get the victory by 30. Lynx also pile on against the Fire.
13: One of nine shooting as Minnesota takes it away. And Bromley scores on the fast break.
14: Natasha Howard keeps up her high percentage in the paint. Just back and forth getting good, easy looks.
1: Lynx a 107-74 route of the Fire. 9-0 against expansion teams in the last two seasons. 33-point win for the Lynx. Valkyries a 78-58 win over the Sparks. Second 20-point win this season, as it's the first time since 2017 that three teams in the WNBA won by at least 20 points in a single day. Straight ahead, there's still the toast of the city. SportsCenter All Night continues. It's ESPN Radio.
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3: Here's your Storm Team 20 forecast. Lows dip down to about 58 overnight under mainly clear skies. Winds out of the southwest, 5 to 10 miles per hour. Sunshine mixed with clouds at times. Tuesday, chance of thunderstorms. Daytime highs approaching 79. Partly cloudy skies. Tuesday night, lows dip down to about 56. I'm meteorologist Laura Lockwood on Sports Radio 92.3 FM in 1450 AM. Right now, it's 61 degrees.
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1: Knicks will be honored as champions with a parade on Thursday. It caps a stretch run, which began with team owner James Dolan delivering a passionate speech to the team ahead of the postseason. Video coming out Monday from Jalen Brunson and Josh Hart on their podcast. The speech coming back on April 3rd when there was five games remaining in the regular season. Dolan imploring the team to grab the opportunity, asking for sacrifices for the goal of winning a championship. Following the speech, the Knicks won four straight, then sat the starters for the regular season finale. Then they ran off a 16-3 record in the postseason, including 13 straight wins over one stretch, and they pick up their first title since 1973. ESPN's Justin Tinsley.
9: Every championship comes with its own story. Fan or not, this New York Knicks championship is now part of our sports life soundtrack. Because you won't, you can't soon forget the dominance. Or the run, or the moment OG became a name and title.
10: Brunson gets it, fires up a three. Shot no go, the tip, it's gone! It's gone! It's gone! With 1.2 remaining, OG Anunoby!
9: History happened in real time, in front of all of our faces. You understood the importance of it all, especially for this city. A city that hadn't seen a Knicks title since Marvin Gaye crooned on Motown. A city that last won a title

0: galvanize matters just as much as a team rejuvenated. They're one and the same. Two main characters who fed off each other and change perception altogether. Debates are matters of the tongue. What's undeniable is a product of the soul. And what you just witnessed is now the universe's product.
1: Whatever you put in front of us, we're going to find a way. Doesn't matter. Does not matter whatsoever. We're going to find a way every single time we step on this court.
0: The dominance, the unpredictability, snatching victory so many times that the jaws of defeat now question its own existence. If the last 2 months are any indicator, expect Thursday's parade to be peerless.

0: team, and the Finals MVP who long captured the Big Apple's imagination and then turned its wildest dreams into reality. Very few ever enter basketball heaven. This is what it's like when New York City finally gets to throw a party there.
1: That party will come on Thursday in New York. Knicks and their fans celebrating a title. Chicago, meanwhile, trying to get back there, and they're making a new coaching hire to try and get to that point. ESPN's Shams Charania.
2: I'm told that the Bulls have reached a deal to hire Tiago Splitter as the franchise's next head coach. This comes after Splitter thrived as an interim coach, excelled in his lone season as head coach of the Portland Trailblazers after navigating an adverse situation, taking over just after one game due to the FBI arrest of Chauncey Billups. Splitter led the Blazers to a 42-40 record, the number 7 seed, and a playoff berth, and he had the complete support of the Trailblazers locker room, but now the Blazers are losing him to Chicago. A couple of key factors in the Bulls' hiring of Splitter: his player development, such as a guy like Denny Avdia in Portland, and the job that he did really pushing him to be an all-star, as well as just an organizational alignment with the new head of basketball operations in Bryson Graham. So now Tiago Splitter leaves Portland. He was a 7-year NBA player and also a championship player with the San Antonio Spurs. He takes his leadership and his history as a player to Chicago as a new Bulls head coach.
1: And he succeeds Billy Donovan in Chicago. This was SportsCenter. It's a new interview podcast from Rich Eisen featuring SportsCenter legends. 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Right now, SportsCenter all night. Back to the diamond and back to Omaha.
3: Goey hung one, and this ball is lifted to center field. It is not deep. It is called by Walk. He's there to make the play. And the Sooners and Mercurius survive and move to 2-0 with a 4-3 win. What a game, boys. What a game.
1: 4-3 the finals. Sooners 2-0. Georgia falls into the losers bracket. They got a matchup with Texas on Tuesday. Texas eliminating Alabama 14-2. Alabama eliminated, going winless in Omaha for the first time in 6 trips. Tide coach Rob Vaughn.
4: This group had a chance to be special, but there's a heck of a lot of a difference in a chance to be special and going out and doing something that hasn't been done in 27 years. And golly, they re-energized baseball in Tuscaloosa. That was the thing that was so fun to see, is how a town rallied around these kids. And we'll be back. There's a talented group of dudes in there that felt it, that have been a part of this, and I can promise you they'll come back in August ready to go.
1: Alabama, 2 runs in 2 games in Omaha. College football with a spotlight. That's next. SportsCenter all night. It's ESPN Radio.
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7: Three home runs for Colt Keith. Tigers pick up a victory on Monday. Pete Crow Armstrong hits for the cycle. The Cubs get a walk-off walk in the bottom of the ninth to beat the Rockies. Texas Tech quarterback, no longer a controversy, apparently.
8: Sources have told Pete Thamel, Texas Tech transfer quarterback Brandon Sorsby plans to enter the NFL supplemental draft.
9: I think they made a sensible decision here, and it's certainly not what his team or Texas Tech wanted, but you do have to secure your future, and given the uncertainty around how many games he would actually play, they decided, you know, he's got to move forward.
10: There was no way that Brandon Sorsby was going to be playing a down for Texas Tech. You bet on the game you play. Not going to happen.
7: A week after being granted a temporary injunction by a judge in Texas, Brandon Sorsby now says he will enter the NFL supplementary draft. The supplemental draft, first held in the late 70s, doesn't happen every year. Last time the league had a supplemental draft was 2023, but Sorsby had initially been ruled ineligible by the NCAA, then got the injunction. After the injunction, there was pushback from other teams in the Big 12, the Big 12 itself, and now he's leaving the school to try and pursue the NFL. ESPN's Adam Rittenberg.
9: This is always an option, right, for Brandon Sorsby, and maybe the likeliest option all along, given the difficulty to even get to the point where he would have a chance to play for Texas Tech, given what he did. I mean, that, you know, there have been so many cases, well, not so many, but there have been a number of cases of college athletes doing far less as far as wagering, especially on their own teams, and them losing eligibility, permanent eligibility. So, you know, obviously they tried very hard, Brandon Sorsby's team and Texas Tech, and obviously got the injunction to at least create the possibility. But with the backlash that, again, not surprising from other college teams from throughout the Big 12 and the legal showdown that lie ahead, especially with the deadline for the supplemental draft approaching, I think they made a sensible decision here, and it's certainly not what his team or Texas Tech wanted, but you do have to secure your future, and given the uncertainty around how many games he would actually play for Texas Tech, if he would actually play any games for them this fall, you know, they decided, hey, he's got to move forward, and that's why he's entering the supplemental draft.
11: How big was the statement that the Big 12 put out?
9: Well, I think it showed that the Big 12 wasn't afraid of some of the things that came out, you know, late last week as far as the Texas Tech threatening legal action if the Big 12 were to reprimand the school or the individual athlete, essentially potentially keeping Brandon Sorsby from playing in Big 12 games for Texas Tech. And they weren't afraid of the Texas Attorney General, which was going to support the Big 12 and push back legally on any action taken. And you know, you, again, it's a lot of, when you have the support of all the other members, 15 members, you have the support of the NCAA, and then all other attorney general's offices with schools in the Big 12 footprint. I mean, you had Oklahoma, you had Kansas, you had Utah today. They were all supporting the Big 12 and pushing back against what the Texas Attorney General was saying. This is really a legal showdown in the making. But I think what the Big 12 showed today is that, hey, we're not going to back down. We're not going to cave here. And if you want to let this thing drag on and prevent him from possibly entering the supplemental draft or playing for you this year, then that's your decision. And I think they regained some leverage today.
7: And Sorsby says he will be heading to the NFL supplemental draft in a statement. Cody Campbell, the chairman of the Texas Board of Regents, saying Tech will not seek the return of any money paid to Sorsby through NIL agreements with the university, saying the bottom line is Texas Tech did absolutely nothing but act with complete integrity through the entire process. That from the chairman of the Texas Tech Board of Regents. SportsCenter All Night, ESPN Radio. Back to baseball, back to the diamond. Dodgers, Rays in L.A. Monday.
0: Steven Matz out of the full wind delivers. And Rojas swings, drives one deep to left. This ball heading back. This ball is gone. It's a home run. Miguel Rojas, the first pitch he sees as a pinch hitter, drives it out to left. And the Dodgers have a 4-3 lead.
7: And there's the difference as the Dodgers get that 4-3 win over the Rays, who've lost 9 of their last 11 road games since May 24th. The Dodgers, meanwhile, winning 10 of the last 12 home games since May 13th. Over that span, they have a plus 31 run differential. 10 of the last 12 at home have been wins. Best home record in baseball during that span. A's putting up some runs on the Pirates.
12: Herrera leading the first baseman all-star voting right now is the 3-2 pitch to Kurtz. It's swung on a fly ball to left field. Valdez going back near the track, looks up, and it is gone! As Majinski delivers the 0-2, that's swung on, fly ball to left field's got a chance. Valdez going back near the track at the wall. Nick Kurtz has done it again. A three-run homer for Kurtz, and the A's have busted it open. It's 11-1.
7: Talk 650 KSTE, 11-2 would be the final as the Athletics hang on for the win. Pirates have lost 8 of their last 10 games. They're under 500 for the first time since the end of March. As for Nick Kurtz, 3-for-4, 2 homers, 5 RBI, 5th career multi-homer game, 2nd this season, as the A's have now won 5 of their last 6. As for the Diamondbacks and Angels,
13: here's the 1-1. Pavin swings, hits a high fly ball down the right field line, headed towards the corner. Fair or foul? Off the pole! A dinger for Pavin, and it breaks the 2-2 deadlock for his first of the year. Diamondbacks 3, Angels 2.
7: It would be a 4-3 win for Arizona. Arizona Sports 98-7. Diamondbacks with consecutive wins for the first time since May 26th and 27th. They have a 17-4 record this season when they score at least 4 runs at home. Pavin Smith, the solo home run, is first of the season, 2-for-4 overall. First homer this season, first multi-hit game this season as they beat the Angels, who have their 39th game this season, scoring 3 runs or fewer. Hard to score on a pitcher who's absolutely dealing. That was the situation for the Cardinals-Padres game.
14: The Padres are down to their last strike. May with the windup. The 1-2 pitch to Fernando Tatis Jr. Swing and a miss. That's a Redbird winner. That's a one-hitter. That's a shutout for Dustin May. Light up the night. Light it up in downtown St. Louis as the Cardinals celebrate a great pitching performance and 2-out RBIs in May.
7: Cardinals Radio Network as St. Louis shuts out the Padres 3-0. Dustin May goes the distance, as you heard. One hit. First career complete game. First Cardinal with a home shutout since 2019. He had a perfect game bid through 6 innings. Longest of his career, finishes with the one hit. 9 strikeouts in the win.
15: Complete game, one hit, shutout. I know your goal when you take the mound is to put your team in a position to win. How good does it feel to go the distance?
16: Well, I was, after all the stuff that I've been through in my career, that was I think this tops it. That was fantastic. I couldn't have done it with the guys up without the guys behind me. And I mean, the guys put up some runs and let me go out and be comfy. And it was a great team win.
15: Describe the emotion, if you would, because obviously you were pumped up to end that thing.
16: It was the icing on the cake. The fans here are fantastic. They get into it every game, and they were rooting for me from pitch one.
15: You piled up the strikeouts in the later innings. What does that say about your stuff tonight?
16: I felt like I got on a little bit better groove towards the game. I got into a little bit better rhythm with my body and feeling around the zone, and stuff was coming out good.
15: Last thing, you started your Cardinal career with a couple of rough starts. You've been on a roll since then. How good do you feel right now?
16: I feel great. This is about as good as I've felt in a long time, so credit to the training staff, credit to game planning, credit to my wife for keeping me healthy, and praise the Lord for letting me go out and compete every time.
15: Congratulations.
16: Thank you.
7: Dustin May, consecutive scoreless outings of at least six innings for the first time in his career. Six innings, no runs allowed in his previous start, May 9th, against the Mets. Speaking of the Mets, they weren't putting up any runs against the Reds on Monday. The Reds, however, were
17: 2-0 to Blue. He swings, he launches high and deep to right. Bench back at the wall, he leaps, it is gone. Blade just got it out of the reach of Carson Binge and Wright. A three-run home run, and it is 12-0 Reds.
7: 700 WLW, 12-0 the final. Tie for the largest shutout by any team this season. Eugenio Suarez, ninth career grand slam. The Mets are shut out for the eighth time this season. The 12-0 loss to Cincinnati. Speaking of shutouts, Phillies and Marlins.
17: On the bases, here's a swing and a drive left field on its way, and JT hammers one to left, and it's his second straight game with a homer. Number five on the year, this one a two-run shot, and it's a 5-0 Phillies lead.
7: Ultimately, a 7-0 Phillies win over the Marlins. 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Phillies improving to 9-4 in the month of June, second best win percentage in baseball this month. 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
7: Two sides to every story. Knicks and the city of New York celebrating an NBA championship. Spurs, meanwhile, coming up short on a number of occasions during the series. 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
22: For right now, this will go down as the biggest choke job in sports.
23: Ooh, really?
22: It is there's nothing that compares to this. You can talk about 28-3. That's fine. That was one game. They had 28-3 four times. They had a lead with 2 minutes to go every single game this series. They led 77% of the time in this series and only have one win to show for it. I think people are going to just start rooting against them. I mean, this is the worst team for you to root against, for you to play against if you want to people. Like, people are rooting for him against OKC because of the flopping, but the Knicks team is so beloved, and we saw some of that. We saw that quote-unquote dirty plays. Mm-hmm. We saw that physicality, and people are just only going to root for a guy with a physical advantage over everybody else for so long. Victor Wembanyama is not going to have an underdog story at any point in the rest of his career. This dude is going to be a villain, and I think it's going to be good for the league. Like, I think it's going to be good for the league to have a villain that everybody's trying to conquer.
7: Villain status certainly wasn't helped by walking off without shaking hands after the game, but there's actually his game as well. ESPN analyst Tim Legler.
24: You have to be more dominant to command the ball, demand the ball, to get the ball in spots where you are going to be most efficient. And I feel like there were some things there for him that he didn't grab as a player. And I think one of the things that he needs to go and look at is how to dominate from 15 to 20 feet. Because that, to me, is what's going to separate him. He does not yet have, and he did it a few times in the series, the ability to screen, roll, short roll, catch the ball at 19 feet, go up, and shoot the ball over the top of whatever's in front of you. He only did it a few times. He's so either rim running or he's popping back for the three. There's a whole other area of the floor that a guy that size, with that skill set, with that shooting touch, should be able to dominate with a jab step and operate very comfortably. Not only that, it's the perfect area to see the floor if they want to run extra guys at you or on traffic at you. So for me, part of this is on him.
7: Spurs, of course, solid team. You don't get there without being a solid team. But we know they weren't necessarily expected to win this year to the guys at PTI.
2: Tone, what do you see in the Spurs' immediate and long-term future?
3: Okay, I see championships. I do. I think there are lessons to be learned here, and I think they're going to learn them. But there's a hard reality to face in the aftermath. They let leads slip away in double-digit leads in every single game. They won one of them, but it slipped away in that game.
2: Yep.
3: According to what I heard this morning, in the last 2 minutes of every game in this series, the Spurs were either tied for the lead or in the lead.
2: Yes.
3: And they lost four of them, they lost three of them at home.
2: Yeah.
3: Victor, this left Victor Wembanyama muttering to anybody who would listen at that point. I mean, look. The players froze and the coach froze.
2: Yeah.
3: And it's easier to get rid of a coach than a star player.
2: Would you do that?
3: No, but he's on the clock.
2: Okay.
3: He's on the clock at this point.
2: That's fair.
3: Victor Wembanyama, he had all the right things to say all the time. He said, it's my fault. Here's how I'm going to get better, and now we're going to win. But they didn't win.
2: Next year.
3: Okay.
2: Now is next
3: okay,
2: year.
3: But now they didn't win. Yeah. And, it was there for the taking.
2: Yeah.
3: They had more regular season victories than the Knicks. They came to the harder conference than the Knicks. They could have, and I believe some people would say should have won this season.
2: They shouldn't have won. And I told you all year they shouldn't have won. I told you all year none of these teams win. If it ain't Bill Russell's team or Magic Johnson's team, they're not winning. They're not winning out of the gate. I've been saying this and saying it and saying it and saying it, so I'll say it again. They didn't know enough. Their coach didn't know enough. That's indisputable.
3: Yep.
2: Their players didn't have it in them enough. They did the wrong things. They took the wrong shots. They made the wrong passes. They made the wrong inbounds plays. It's their future, they're going to win.
3: Multiple champions.
2: They are.
3: I believe
2: and Wembanyama's going to be, you know what, I'm going to go back to something for a second. So Wayne Gretzky, before he won his first championship, he got swept. You know who he got swept by? The New York Islanders.
3: Okay.
2: He got swept. But Wayne Gretzky remembered that, and he used it. And he used it over and over
3: and
2: over
3: again. And you think Wembanyama will?
2: Just like the Spurs did in 13 when they lost that game to Ray Allen on the jumper to LeBron, and they came back with a vengeance the next year, and they were not to be stopped.
3: Most of this seems to be landing on De'Aaron Fox, who I don't think will be with the team next year. I think that's possible. But that's okay. But this is about Wembanyama, and I don't think you'll disagree with this. You got to stop taking all these threes.
2: Yeah.
3: You got to score at the end of the game, and you got to stop getting flagrant fouls. Now, you're 22. It's doable.
2: How do you come
3: It's doable.
2: It? You learn it.
3: Yeah, okay.
2: When he says this is the learning experience, he's not wrong, but this is a learning experience.
3: That whole organization has to sit down and tell him.
2: And they got the people there to do it.
7: Spurs coming up short. Knicks will be celebrating. See what the Spurs do when they come back next season. It's not a win, but yes, it is. That's next. SportsCenter All Night. It's ESPN Radio.
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29: A walk-off homer in the bottom of the 14th inning. What a night.
1: From opening day.
29: Hammer to left field. See you later. Mike Trout, how's that to start the season?
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29: Oh, my goodness. He crushed it. Giancarlo Stanton and the American League with one swing has tied it up.
26: 457-foot home run. 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
29: Judge back, back some more. Leaping and he caught it. Out of here. Mookie Betts, Shohei Ohtani.
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29: 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Repeat champions for the first time in baseball in 25 years. The Dodgers are World Series champs.
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1: 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One of those draws in Group G at SoFi, New Zealand, Iran, 2-2 final. Certainly not your ordinary night of World Cup action. ESPN's Jeremy Schapp was there for Iran's match.
2: The situation was, if not unprecedented, extraordinary. The Iranian national team playing on the soil of a nation it's at war with, in front of a crowd composed mainly of its own diaspora. As Iran's national anthem was playing, the crowd whistled its disapproval. But every time the Iranian team touched the ball or scored, they were cheering loudly. It was perhaps as loud as it had been 72 hours earlier for the U.S.-Paraguay game. Scattered throughout the stands, the flags of pre-revolutionary Iran, officially banned from the stadium, a symbol of the crowd's desire to see the regime in Tehran toppled. The message was clear. Disdain for that regime, pride in the Iranian World Cup team, which could muster only a draw in a cauldron brimming with mixed emotions.
1: And then Iran's coach saying his team is perhaps the most repressed team in the whole World Cup, saying immediately following the match they were forced to leave L.A. and return to their base camp in Tijuana, Mexico, following the draw. Also in Group G, Belgium and Egypt played a 1-1 draw. Group H, Saudi Arabia, Uruguay, a 1-1 draw. Spain settles for a 0-0 draw with Cape Verde. ESPN analyst Heath Pierce.
3: Well, I think the interesting thing is that you're talking about a draw being an upset. And I think that's a very, very unique thing to discuss. When I think about Spain, if you go back to Argentina in the last World Cup, they lost their opener against Saudi Arabia. They go on to win it. So there's plenty of time left for Spain. They've got a relatively manageable group overall, but it is a wake-up call, and I think it's a positive wake-up call for Spain. But what an incredible moment for Cape Verde to be able to get through in this match, to get a point out of this, and now start to not just believe of being in a World Cup, not just believe of getting a point, but now with there being 48 teams, there is a pathway to potentially being a second or a third place team to get out of their group.
1: Spain closed as a minus 1,000 favorite to win, according to DraftKings. 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
0: Number 5.
1: On the diamond, Detroit had 5 homers in their win over Houston. For those listening on 97.1 The Ticket, Colt Keith had 1-2, then
6: Keith winning in a 2-2. Swinging a fly ball left field. This one's deep. This one's got a chance. Is it a 3-homer game for Colt Keith? It is! Opposite field home run into the Crawford box in left. How about that?
0: Number 4.
1: The single? Probably the easiest notch of the cycle, so why not save that one for last, which is what PCA did in Chicago. Cubs Radio Network.
7: Here's the 1-1. Swinging a line drive, base hit, right center field. He has done it. Pete Crow Armstrong has hit for the cycle. Listen to these fans.
0: Number 3.
1: If the Reds-Mets game was a Little League matchup, they'd probably have entered the mercy rule territory, thanks in part to Eugenio Suarez. 700 WLW.
8: From the belt, the payoff pitch. Swung on, and Suarez hits it high in the air. It's deep to center. Ewing back at the wall. Turns, looks. Gone! Eugenio Suarez's second home run already tonight, and it's a grand slam.
9: Like I said, Yahtzee.
0: Number 2.
1: Back to Chicago. PCA had the cycle, but the game was decided not by a hit. Cubs Radio Network.
10: And the crowd going wild here at Wrigley Field. There's nowhere to put Matt Shaw. Game on the line. Halverson sets up the belt. Here's the 3-1. Way outside. Ball 4. Cubs walk it off again. They beat the Rockies 5-4. Ian Happ scores. Whom the Cubs have done it again.
0: Number 1.
1: In St. Louis, he was perfect into the 7th. It was still on the mound in the 9th. 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
11: The Padres are down to their last strike. May with the windup. The 1-2 pitch to Fernando Tatis Jr. Swing and a miss. That's a Redbird winner. That's a one-hitter. That's a shutout for Dustin May. Light up the night. as the Cardinals celebrate a great pitching performance and two-out Arbyston May.
1: Cardinals improving to 39-31 this season, tied for the best 70-game start to a season in the past decade. The other in 2022, last time the Cards had a postseason appearance. For the Padres, eighth time they've been shut out. Changes in Lubbock again this week. That's next. 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
19: To be the ones actually doing the path and following behind some amazing legends before us in New York history, I think it's going to be something really, really special.
0: We've got a historic feat in college baseball.
11: Rodriguez, well struck right field. See ya. Who is hotter in the world than Adrian Rodriguez?
0: To Tensions keep rising between Texas Tech and the college sports world.
20: Already we've seen the attorneys general in Oklahoma, in Kansas, and now in Utah all push back and say they support the Big 12.
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8: 2-0 to Blue Day. He swings, he launches high and deep to right. Bench back at the wall. He leaps. It is gone.
21: My boy Jalen Brown said, put that man in the blender game five, man. Look that man, ate him. Made that man look like Wimpy Yum Yum. You know? So that was the proudest moment as a Knicks fan.
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1: Speaking of being put in a blender, we can talk cycle. 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Everything gets settled somewhere. Knicks winning on the court this past weekend. They'll have a parade Thursday, a week after a win in court. There's been a big development in the Big 12. That's on the way, but speaking of that blender, there's the diamond. And when you're in the batter's box collecting one of each hit, it is noteworthy, even in Omaha.
22: Rolls this one past Vaughn into right field. Tinian Mendoza score. A-Rod does it again. Serves this one in the left center field with Fowler and Hines converging, and it rolls toward the track. Pack and Mendoza score. Rodriguez to third, and A-Rod is red hot. The 1-1. Roller left side in the hole past Justin LeBron. Leadoff single. Another hit for Adrian Rodriguez. That is three of them. Rodriguez. Well struck right field. See ya. Who is hotter in the world than Adrian Rodriguez?
1: And he had to be as Texas had its back to the wall on Monday. Longhorns a 14-2 rout of Alabama. Texas remains alive in the College World Series. They'll face Georgia in an elimination game on Tuesday. We'll see it 8 o'clock Eastern on ESPN. Alabama, meanwhile, eliminated from the College World Series. Texas, 14 runs, 13 hits. They win it 14-2. Adrian Rodriguez, 5-for-5. Hits for the cycle. Had a couple of doubles, a triple, a homer, 7 RBI, which ties the College World Series record. He also had 12 total bases, also matching a College World Series record. From the College World Series to Major League Baseball, from Omaha to Chicago, Cubs, Rockies, PCA leading off the bottom of the first.
7: Plate, swinging a drive, deep right center, back toward the wall, it's got a chance, score! Pete Crow Armstrong, a long home run. Cubs lead 1-0.
1: Starts with a home run in the bottom of the first inning, then has a triple, then has a double, and then
7: here's the 1-1. Swinging a line drive, base hit, right center field. He has done it. Pete Crow Armstrong has hit for the cycle. Listen to these fans.
23: He got a fastball in the middle of the zone, and he just hit a bullet.
1: So we had one at the college level on Monday, one in Major League Baseball, that being the cycle. Cubs Radio Network with the call. PCA doing the cycle in reverse. Started with the home run, wound up with the single. All that said, Cubs, Rockies tied at 4 in the bottom of the ninth. But who needs a hit?
10: And the crowd going wild here at Wrigley Field. There's nowhere to put Matt Shaw. Game on the line. Halverson sets at the belt. Here's the 3-1. Way outside. Ball 4. Cubs rock it off again. They beat the Rockies 5-4.
1: Cubs Radio Network, as the Cubs pull out the win 5-4, Pete Crow Armstrong, second Cubs player with a cycle, which included a leadoff home run, 13th cycle in Cubs history, and he chatted with Marquee Sports Network.
24: Pete, what can you say about the fight in this team?
25: It's pretty remarkable. It never makes sense. So, but a win's a win. However, we can get it done. I'm just so lucky. be on a team that just continues to find a way. And man, we got to do a lot of stuff better. But when we start doing stuff better and we can sweep things out like this, then we're dangerous. So.
24: 13th cycle in Cubs history. What can you say about it?
25: Lucky that my teammates just banged me up in the bottom of the ninth there. Found a way to damper a really cool moment, but obviously I'm very, very grateful. And, you know, just trying to follow in Carson Kelly's footsteps. I'm really grateful that I got a team that'll back me up, pick our pitchers up. But, you know, mistakes like I made right after that can't happen. And I was glad I was able to turn a page.
24: You got the two hard ones out of the way, though. Were you thinking cycle after the triple?
25: No, I learned my lesson from whatever day it was in San Fran. No.
24: And then just on the day, the ups and downs of a day to finish it off like this and for you to stay in it because you had the sack fly later, too. What can you say?
25: That's what we do. That's what we've been doing all year. You know, like we want to give these people better than what we've been giving them lately. So it's only right that we stay in the game every single pitch.
24: Thanks, Pete.
25: Thank you.
1: PCA, the fourth player in the divisional era, which began in 1969, to complete the cycle in reverse order: home run, then the triple, then the double, then the single to cap it off. Cubs cap it off with their ninth walk-off win this season, three more than any other team. Well, the cycle's cool, but many will argue, who needs, say, a single and a double on your resume when you can have more bases?
2: Keith takes a strike, now the strike one. Fly ball, right field, fairly deep, going back, Smith looking up, gone! Colt Keith, second home run of the year, is a two-out, two-run shot here in the third, and the Tigers take a 4-0 lead here in Houston. The 1-0. Swinging a fly ball down the right field line. Will it be deep enough? It is gone! A home run! Colt Keith with a two-homer game. How about it? Line drive. Just kept carrying. Second of the game and third of the year is a two-run shot. And the Tigers take an 8-3 lead in the seventh.
1: Hits his second home run of the game in the seventh inning. Oh, by the way, he'd be back at the plate in the ninth.
2: Keith waiting in a 2-2. Swinging a fly ball left field. This one's deep. This one's got a chance. Is it a three-homer game for Colt Keith? It is! Opposite field home run into the Crawford box in left. How about that?
1: Approaching birthday number 25, but still 24. Second youngest Tigers player with a three-homer game, trailing only Al Kaline in 1955. 97 won the ticket with the calls. Tigers, a 9-3 win over the Astros. Colt Keith, 3-for-4, all three hits were home runs. He now has 4 on the season. First career three-homer game, entered with 1 homer in 191 at-bats this season. Hit 3 in the 4 at-bats he had on Monday. 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
3: Texas Tech transfer quarterback Brandon Sorsby plans to enter the NFL supplemental draft.
4: I think they made a sensible decision here, and they decided, you know, he's got to move forward.
6: There was no way that Brandon Sorsby was going to be playing it down for Texas Tech.
1: Quite the pivot for quarterback Brandon Sorsby on Monday. Last week, he'd been granted a temporary injunction by a judge in Texas, but he's now decided to leave college and pursue the NFL. He's planning to apply for the supplemental draft in the NFL. Initially ruled ineligible by the NCAA after the discovery of more than 9,000 wagers over his 4 years at Indiana, Cincinnati, Texas Tech. 40 of those wagers at least involved Hoosiers football games when he was a freshman at Indiana. Last week's injunction seemed to clear a path for him to play at Texas Tech this fall, but that certainly ruffled the feathers of a number of folks. ESPN's Pete Thamel.
9: This decision came in the wake of a slew of legal headwinds in recent days. Those included a Big 12 federal filing on Monday morning, which the league basically asked federal judge for the authority to invoke its own rules. The Big 12 made very clear today in a statement by its board that they felt like athletes who bet on college sports on their own team should not be able to play college sports. That's a paraphrase. And the NCAA, later in the day, in an appeal of the initial injunction that allowed Sorsby to be eligible, asked for an expedited ruling in that before football season. This flurry of legal headwinds forced Brandon Sorsby's hand a little bit, with the NFL supplemental draft deadline just in 1 week, June 22nd, it became untenable to resolve all these legal issues in that time. Sorsby's a fascinating prospect. I feel like from talking to scouts and personnel people going into the last draft that he would have had a chance in this very weak quarterback draft of 2026 to be a first round pick. He elected to go back to college. He elected to take the deal that was expected to be worth more than $5 million at Texas Tech. There's a lot of talent in Brandon Sorsby, and it will be fascinating to see how NFL evaluators view him. Remember, draft capital in 2027 is vastly different. It's expected to be one of the most loaded draft classes, quarterback and otherwise, in the last generation. So where will the NFL deem Sorsby in this draft? It'll be a huge question looming over the next couple weeks. He's a talented, dynamic player.
5: You mentioned that multi-million dollar deal for Texas Tech. They have since said that whatever money has been doled out to Sorsby will stay with Sorsby. But where does Texas Tech go from here then?
9: Well, Texas Tech has a really dynamic young quarterback named Will Hammond. He tore his ACL last season, and he's expected to be able to play sometime around mid-September. Will Hammond is a talented young player from Austin, Texas, who Tech officials viewed as the future of the program. But because of the ACL, Sorsby was brought in, if you will, as a bridge to Will Hammond. Well, that bridge is no longer there. They will go to Hammond this season once his knee is healthy enough to go.
1: And as far as Sorsby's concerned, a court last week did clear that path for him to play this fall, despite the history of his betting on his team. But there was plenty of pushback, including at least four attorneys general. They criticized the attorney general in Texas. A lot of folks were upset with the situation earlier on ESPN Radio on Amber and Ian. Are Ian Fitzsimmons and Amber Wilson.
12: Every school in the Big 12 was very squarely on the side of the Big 12 in this.
13: 15-1.
12: It was 15-1. And in fact, some of these schools started pulling out of games in other sports. Like Michigan pulled out a game in women's volleyball, I believe, right?
13: Correct.
12: Against Texas Tech.
13: Nebraska, Georgia said they would not play Texas Tech in any sport.
12: So they started pulling out games from other sports, saying we're not going to compete with you in any sport. And then we got the news that Brandon Sorsby is entering the supplemental draft for the NFL.
13: This is something you and I talked about last week. It was a no-brainer. There was no way, no way. I said it last week, and I said it earlier tonight, that Brandon Sorsby was going to be playing it down for Texas Tech. You bet on the game you play. It's red. I mean, it's right there. It's black and white and highlighted in red.
12: Mm-hmm.
13: You can't do it. Not going to happen. And it didn't happen. You know, the rest of the league agreed. The rest of college football, college athletics. I mean, it was women's volleyball that was being canceled against Texas Tech. Can you imagine as the AD there, Kobe Hocutt, what it would be like to try and replace that and explain to other players on other sports why you don't have a game?
12: The Big 12 flexed its power here, and even though we saw the NCAA look quite powerless in this situation, we saw the Big 12 look quite powerful. And I do think that that's a statement about the state right now of college sports and how much more powerful these conferences are.
13: The P4... they have all the stroke right now. You're spot on. But to even have this get this far, Texas Tech, you know how much I love the Tortilla Heads. They went from a lovable, get-behind type school to now being the most hated team in collegiate athletics.
1: And now Brandon Sorsby heads for the supplemental draft in the NFL. That's for a player who was not eligible for the draft in any league year, who becomes eligible after the date of the draft. The supplemental draft was first held in the late 70s. Teams bid future draft picks on players, but there's been no supplemental draft since 2023. Nobody's been selected in a supplemental draft since 2019. SportsCenter All Night, ESPN Radio. Commissioner's Cup action in the WNBA. Wings, Aces in Dallas.
14: Shepherd, great pass. Bullet in the shooting pocket.
1: That's on the USA Network as the Wings cruise to a 96-66 win over the Aces. Wings 2-0 against Las Vegas this season. First time winning back-to-back meetings against the Aces since 2015 to 2018 when they won 10 straight. And the Wings get the victory by 30. Lynx also pile on against the Fire.
11: One of nine shooting as Minnesota takes it away, and Bromley scores on the fast break.
15: Natasha Howard keeps up her high percentage in the paint, just back and forth, getting good, easy looks.
1: Lynx a 107-74 rout of the Fire, 9-0 against expansion teams in the last two seasons. 33-point win for the Lynx. Valkyries a 78-58 win over the Sparks. Second 20-point win this season, as it's the first time since 2017 that three teams in the WNBA won by at least 20 points in a single day. Straight ahead, there's still the toast of the city. SportsCenter All Night continues. It's ESPN Radio.
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28: required. ABC News. I'm Stephanie Officer. President Trump has arrived in the French Alps for the G7 summit. ABC's Karen Travers in nearby Geneva says his arrival comes after announcing the tentative peace deal with Iran.
29: The president had put significant pressure on those G7 countries and European allies to get involved in the effort with the war against Iran, and also to the effort to reopen the strait. But those countries rejected those calls from the president. The president will be coming to the region here to basically take a victory lap now to say that we got this deal and things are heading in the right direction to end the conflict.
28: The search is on for a missing woman in South Carolina last seen at a Planet Fitness.

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11: Tonight, we play like we wanted to go home champions.
4: Knicks will be honored as champions with a parade on Thursday. It caps a stretch run, which began with team owner James Dolan delivering a passionate speech to the team ahead of the postseason. Video coming out Monday from Jalen Brunson and Josh Hart on their podcast. The speech coming back on April 3rd when there was five games remaining in the regular season. Dolan imploring the team to grab the opportunity, asking for sacrifices for the goal of winning a championship. Following the speech, the Knicks won four straight, then sat the starters for the regular season finale. Then they ran off a 16-3 record in the postseason, including 13 straight wins over one stretch, and they pick up their first title since 1973. ESPN's Justin Tinsley.
12: Every championship comes with its own story. Fan or not, this New York Knicks championship is now part of our sports life soundtrack. Because you won't, you can't soon forget the dominance, or the run, or the moment OG became a name and title.
13: Brunson gets it, fires up a three. Shot no good, the tip, it's gone! It's gone! It's gone! With 1.2 remaining, OG Anunoby!
12: History happened in real time, in front of all of our faces. You understood the importance of it all, especially for this city. A city that hadn't seen a Knicks title since Marvin Gaye crooned on Motown. A city that last won a title

0: galvanized matters just as much as a team rejuvenated. They're one and the same. Two main characters who fed off each other and changed perceptions altogether. Debates are matters of the tongue. What's undeniable is a product of the soul. And what you just witnessed is now the universe's problem.
1: Whatever you put in front of us, we're going to find a way. Doesn't matter. Does not matter whatsoever. We're going to find a way every single time we step on this court.
0: The dominance, the unpredictability, snatching victory so many times that the jaws of defeat now question its own existence. If the last 2 months are any indicator, expect Thursday's parade to be peerless. A city, its team, and the finals MVP who long captured the Big Apple's imagination and then turned its wildest dreams into reality. Very few ever enter basketball heaven. This is what it's like when New York City finally gets to throw a party there.
2: That party will come on Thursday in New York. Knicks and their fans celebrating a title. Chicago, meanwhile, trying to get back there, and they're making a new coaching hire to try and get to that point. ESPN's Shams Charania.
3: I'm told that the Bulls have reached a deal to hire Tiago Splitter as the franchise's next head coach. This comes after Splitter thrived as an interim coach, excelled in his lone season as head coach of the Portland Trailblazers after navigating an adverse situation, taking over just after one game due to the FBI.

0: of Chauncey Billups. Splitter led the Blazers to a 42-40 record, the number 7 seed, and a playoff berth, and he had the complete support of the Trail Blazers locker room, but now the Blazers are losing him to Chicago. A couple of key factors in the Bulls' hiring of Splitter: his player development, such as a guy like Denny Avdija in Portland, and the job that he did really pushing him to be an all-star, as well as just an organizational alignment with the new head of basketball operations in Bryson Graham. So now Tiago Splitter leaves Portland. He was a 7-year NBA player and also a championship player with the San Antonio Spurs. He takes his leadership and his history as a player to Chicago as a new Bulls head coach.
1: And he succeeds Billy Donovan in Chicago. This was SportsCenter. It's a new interview podcast from Rich Eisen featuring SportsCenter legends. 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Right now, SportsCenter all night. Back to the diamond and back to Omaha.
2: Oh, he hung one, and this ball is lifted to center field. It is not deep. It is pulled by Walk. He's there to make the play. And the Sooners and Mercurius survive and move to 2-0 with a 4-3 win. What a game, boys. What a game.
1: 4-3 the finals. Sooners 2-0. Georgia falls into the losers bracket. They get a matchup with Texas on Tuesday. Texas eliminating Alabama 14-2. Alabama eliminated, going winless in Omaha for the first time in 6 trips. Tide coach Rob Vaughn:
3: this group had a chance to be special, but there's a heck of a lot of a difference in a chance to be special and going out and doing something that hasn't been done in 27 years. And golly, they re-energized baseball in Tuscaloosa. That was the thing that was so fun to see, is how a town rallied around these kids. And we'll be back. There's a talented group of dudes in there that felt it, that have been a part of this, and I can promise you they'll come back in August ready to go.
1: Alabama, 2 runs in 2 games in Omaha. College football with a spotlight. That's next. SportsCenter all night. It's ESPN Radio.
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1: 3 home runs for Colt Keith. Tigers pick up a victory on Monday. Pete Crow Armstrong hits for the cycle. The Cubs get a walk-off walk in the bottom of the ninth to beat the Rockies. Texas Tech quarterback, no longer a controversy, apparently.
2: Sources have told Pete Thamel Texas Tech transfer quarterback Brandon Sorsby plans to enter the NFL supplemental draft.
3: I think they made a sensible decision here, and it's certainly not what his team or Texas Tech wanted, but you do have to secure your future, and given the uncertainty around how many games he would actually play, they decided, you know, he's got to move forward.
4: There was no way that Brandon Sorsby was going to be playing a down for Texas Tech. You bet on the game you play. Not going to happen.
1: A week after being granted a temporary injunction by a judge in Texas, Brandon Sorsby now says he will enter the NFL supplementary draft. The supplemental draft, first held in the late 70s, doesn't happen every year. Last time the league had a supplemental draft was 2023, but Sorsby had initially been ruled ineligible by the NCAA, then got the injunction. After the injunction, there was pushback from other teams in the Big 12, the Big 12 itself, and now he's leaving the school to try and pursue the NFL. ESPN's Adam Rittenberg.
3: This is always an option, right, for Brandon Sorsby, and maybe the likeliest option all along, given the difficulty to even get to the point where he would have a chance to play for Texas Tech, given what he did. I mean, that, you know, there have been so many cases, well, not so many, but there have been a number of cases of college athletes doing far less as far as wagering, especially on their own teams, and them losing eligibility, permanent eligibility. So, you know, obviously they tried very hard, Brandon Sorsby's team and Texas Tech, and obviously got the injunction to at least create the possibility. But with the backlash that, again, not surprising from other college teams from throughout the Big 12 and the legal showdown that lie ahead, especially with the deadline for the supplemental draft approaching, I think they made a sensible decision here, and it's certainly not what his team or Texas Tech wanted, but you do have to secure your future, and given the uncertainty around how many games he would actually play for Texas Tech, if he would actually play any games for them this fall, you know, they decided, hey, he's got to move forward, and that's why he's entering the supplemental draft.
5: How big was the statement that the Big 12 put out?
3: Well, I think it showed that the Big 12 wasn't afraid of some of the things that came out, you know, late last week, as far as the Texas Tech threatening legal action if the Big 12 were to reprimand the school or the individual athlete, essentially potentially keeping Brandon Sorsby from playing in Big 12 games for Texas Tech. And they weren't afraid of the Texas Attorney General, which was going to support the Big 12 and push back legally on any action taken, and you know, you, again, it's a lot of, it's, when you have the support of all the other members, 15 members, you have the support of the NCAA, and then all other attorney general's offices with schools in the Big 12 footprint. I mean, you had Oklahoma, you had Kansas, you had Utah today. They were all supporting the Big 12 and pushing back against what the Texas Attorney General was saying. So this is really a legal showdown in the making. But I think what the Big 12 showed today is that, hey, we're not going to back down. We're not going to cave here. And if you want to let this thing drag on and prevent him from possibly entering the supplemental draft or playing for you this year, then that's your decision. And I think they regained some leverage today.
1: And Sorsby says he will be heading to the NFL supplemental draft in a statement. Cody Campbell, the chairman of the Texas Board of Regents, saying Tech will not seek the return of any money paid to Sorsby through NIL agreements with the university, saying the bottom line is Texas Tech did absolutely nothing but act with complete integrity through the entire process. That from the chairman of the Texas Tech Board of Regents. SportsCenter All Night, ESPN Radio. Back to baseball, back to the diamond. Dodgers, Rays in L.A. Monday.
6: Steven Matz out of the full wind delivers. And Rojas swings, drives one deep to left. This ball heading back. This ball is gone. It's a home run. Miguel Rojas. Rojas, the first pitch he sees as a pinch hitter, drives it out to left, and the Dodgers have a 4-3 lead.
1: And there's the difference as the Dodgers get that 4-3 win over the Rays, who've lost 9 of their last 11 road games since May 24th. The Dodgers, meanwhile, winning 10 of the last 12 home games since May 13th. Over that span, they have a plus 31 run differential. 10 of the last 12 at home have been wins. Best home record in baseball during that span. A's putting up some runs on the Pirates.
7: Herrera leading the first baseman all-star voting right now is the 3-2 pitch to Kurtz. It's swung on, a fly ball to left field. Valdez going back near the track, looks up, and it is gone! As Majinski delivers the 0-2, that's swung on, fly ball to left field's got a chance. Valdez going back near the track at the wall. Nick Kurtz has done it again. A three-run homer for Kurtz, and the A's have busted it open. It's 11-1.
1: Talk 650 KSTE, 11-2 would be the final as the Athletics hang on for the win. Pirates have lost 8 of their last 10 games. They're under 500 for the first time since the end of March. As for Nick Kurtz, 3-for-4, 2 homers, 5 RBI, 5th career multi-homer game, 2nd this season, as the A's have now won 5 of their last 6. As for the Diamondbacks and Angels,
8: here's the 1-1. Pavin swings, hits a high fly ball down the right field line, headed towards the corner. Fair or foul? Off the pole! A dinger for Pavin, and it breaks the 2-2 deadlock for his first of the year. Diamondbacks 3, Angels 2.
1: It would be a 4-3 win for Arizona. Arizona Sports 98-7. Diamondbacks with consecutive wins for the first time since May 26th and 27th. They have a 17-4 record this season when they score at least 4 runs at home. Pavin Smith, the solo home run, his first of the season, 2-for-4 overall. First homer this season, first multi-hit game this season as they beat the Angels, who have their 39th game this season, scoring 3 runs or fewer. Hard to score on a pitcher who's absolutely dealing. That was the situation for the Cardinals-Padres game.
9: The Padres are down to their last strike. May with the windup. The 1-2 pitch to Fernando Tatis Jr. Swing and a miss. That's a Redbird winner. That's a one-hitter. That's a shutout for Dustin May. Light up the night. Light it up in downtown St. Louis as the Cardinals celebrate a great pitching performance and 2-out RBIs to May.
1: Cardinals Radio Network as St. Louis shuts out the Padres 3-0. Dustin May goes the distance, as you heard. One hit. First career complete game. First Cardinal with a home shutout since 2019. Had a perfect game bid through 6 innings. Longest of his career, finishes with the one hit. 9 strikeouts in the win.
10: Complete game, one hit, shutout. I know your goal when you take the mound is to put your team in a position to win. How good does it feel to go the distance?
11: Well, I was, after all the stuff that I've been through in my career, that was... I think this tops it. That was fantastic. I couldn't have done it with the guys up without the guys behind me. And I mean, the guys put up some runs and let me go out and be comfy. And it was a great team win.
10: Describe the emotion, if you would, because obviously you were pumped up to end that thing.
11: It was the icing on the cake. The fans here are fantastic. They get into it every game, and they were rooting for me from pitch one.
10: You piled up the strikeouts in the later innings. What does that say about your stuff tonight?
11: I felt like I got in a little bit better groove towards the game. I got into a little bit better rhythm with my body and feeling around the zone, and stuff was coming out good.
10: Last thing, you started your Cardinal career with a couple of rough starts. You've been on a roll since then. How good do you feel right now?
11: I feel great. This is about as good as I've felt in a long time, so credit to the training staff, credit to game planning, credit to my wife for keeping me healthy, and praise the Lord for letting me go out and compete every time.
10: Congratulations.
11: Thank you.
1: Dustin May, consecutive scoreless outings of at least 6 innings for the first time in his career. 6 innings, no runs allowed in his previous start, May 9th, against the Mets. Speaking of the Mets, they weren't putting up any runs against the Reds on Monday. The Reds, however, were
12: 2-0 to Blue Day.
9: He swings, he launches high and deep to right. Bends back at the wall. He leaps. It is gone. Lede just got it out of the reach of Carson Binge and Wright. A 3-run home run, and it is 12-0 Reds.
1: 700 WLW, 12-0 the final. Tied for the largest shutout by any team this season. Eugenio Suarez, ninth career Grand Slam. The Mets are shut out for the eighth time this season, the 12-0 loss to Cincinnati. Speaking of shutouts, Phillies and Marlins.
12: On the bases, here's a swing and a drive left field on its way, and JT hammers one to left. And it's his second straight game with a homer. Number five on the year. This one a two-run shot, and it's a 5-0 Phillies lead.
1: Ultimately, a 7-0 Phillies win over the Marlins. 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Phillies improving to 9-4 in the month of June. Second best win percentage in baseball this month. 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
1: Two sides to every story. Knicks and the city of New York celebrating an NBA championship. Spurs, meanwhile, coming up short on a number of occasions during the series. 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
17: For right now, this will go down as the biggest choke job in sports.
18: Ooh, really?
17: It is. There's nothing that compares to this. You can talk about 28-3. That's fine. That was one game. They had 28-3 four times. They had a lead with 2 minutes to go every single game this series. They led 77% of the time in this series and only have one win to show for it. I think people are going to just start rooting against them. I mean, this is the worst team for you to root against, for you to play against if you want to people. Like, people are rooting for him against OKC because of the flopping, but the Knicks team is so beloved, and we saw some of that. We saw that quote-unquote dirty plays. Mm-hmm. We saw that physicality, and people are just only going to root for a guy with a physical advantage over everybody else for so long. Victor Wembanyama is not going to have an underdog story at any point in the rest of his career. This dude is going to be a villain, and I think it's going to be good for the league. Like, I think it's going to be good for the league to have a villain that everybody's trying to conquer.
1: Villain status certainly wasn't helped by walking off without shaking hands after the game, but there's actually his game as well. ESPN analyst Tim Legler.
19: You have to be more dominant to command the ball, demand the ball, to get the ball in spots where you are going to be most efficient. And I feel like there were some things there for him that he didn't grab as a player. And I think one of the things that he needs to go and look at is how to dominate from 15 to 20 feet. Because that, to me, is what's going to separate him. He does not yet have, and he did it a few times in the series, the ability to screen, roll, short roll, catch the ball at 19 feet, go up, and shoot the ball over the top of whatever's in front of you. He only did it a few times. He's so either rim running or he's popping back for the three. There's a whole other area of the floor that a guy that size, with that skill set, with that shooting touch, should be able to dominate with a jab step and operate very comfortably. Not only that, it's a perfect area to see the floor if they want to run extra guys at you or run traffic at you. So for me, part of this is on him.
1: Spurs, of course, solid team. You don't get there without being a solid team. But we know they weren't necessarily expected to win this year to the guys at PTI.
20: Tone, what do you see in the Spurs' immediate and long-term future?
21: Okay, I see championships. I do. I think there are lessons to be learned here, and I think they're going to learn them. But there's a hard reality to face in the aftermath. They let leads slip away in double-digit leads in every single game. They won one of them, but it slipped away in that game.
20: Yeah.
21: According to what I heard this morning, in the last 2 minutes of every game in this series, the Spurs were either tied for the lead or in the lead.
20: Yes.
21: And they lost four of them,
20: they
21: lost three of them at home.
20: Yeah.
21: This left Victor Wembanyama muttering to anybody who would listen at that point. I mean, look, the players froze and the coach froze.
20: Yeah.
21: And it's easier to get rid of a coach than a star player.
20: Would you do that?
21: No, but he's on the clock.
20: Okay.
21: He's on the clock at this point.
20: That's fair.
21: Victor Wembanyama, he had all the right things to say all the time. He said, it's my fault. Here's how I'm going to get better, and now we're going to win. But they didn't win.
20: Next year.
21: Okay.
20: Now is next
21: okay,
20: year.
21: But now they didn't win. And it was there for the taking.
20: Yeah.
21: They had more regular season victories than the Knicks. They came to the harder conference than the Knicks. They could have, and I believe some people would say should have won this
20: series. They shouldn't have won. And I told you all year they shouldn't have won. I told you all year none of these teams win. If it ain't Bill Russell's team or Magic Johnson's team, they're not winning. They're not winning out of the gate. I've been saying this and saying it and saying it and saying it, so I'll say it again. They didn't know enough. Their coach didn't know enough. That's indisputable.
0: Yep.
20: Their players didn't have it in them enough. They did the wrong things. They took the wrong shots. They made the wrong passes. They made the wrong inbounds plays. It's so, their future, they're going to win.
21: Multiple champions.
20: They are.
21: I believe
20: and Wembanyama's going to be, you know, I'm going to go back to something for a second. So Wayne Gretzky, before he won his first championship, he got swept. You know who he got swept by? The New York Islanders.
21: Okay.
20: He got swept. But Wayne Gretzky remembered that, and he used it. And he used it over and over
21: and over again. And you think Wembanyama will?
20: Just like the Spurs did in 13 when they lost that game to Ray Allen on the jumper to LeBron. And they came back with a vengeance the next year. And they were not to be stopped.
21: Most of this seems to be landing on De'Aaron Fox, who I don't think will be with the team next year. I think that's possible. But that's okay. But this is about Wembanyama. And I don't think you'll disagree with this. You got to stop taking all these three.
20: Yeah.
21: You got to score at the end of the game, and you got to stop getting flagrant fouls. Now you're 22. It's doable.
20: How do you come?
21: It's doable.
20: You learn it.
21: Yeah. Okay.
20: When he says this is the learning experience, he's not wrong. But this is a learning experience.
21: That whole organization has to sit down and tell him,
20: and they got the people there to do it.
1: Spurs coming up short. Knicks will be celebrating. See what the Spurs do when they come back next season. It's not a win. But yes, it is. That's next. SportsCenter All Night. It's ESPN Radio.
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31: Softball is back for season two. 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
32: 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My Knicks or the Spurs? 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
1: 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One of those draws in Group G at SoFi, New Zealand, Iran, 2-2 final. Certainly not your ordinary night of World Cup action. ESPN's Jeremy Schapp was there for Iran's match.
3: The situation was, if not unprecedented, extraordinary. The Iranian national team playing on the soil of a nation it's at war with, in front of a crowd composed mainly of its own diaspora. As Iran's national anthem was playing, the crowd whistled its disapproval. But every time the Iranian team touched the ball or scored, they were cheering loudly. It was perhaps as loud as it had been 72 hours earlier for the U.S.-Paraguay game. Scattered throughout the stands, the flags of pre-revolutionary Iran, officially banned from the stadium, a symbol of the crowd's desire to see the regime in Tehran toppled. The message was clear. Disdain for that regime, pride in the Iranian World Cup team, which could muster only a draw in a cauldron brimming with mixed emotions.
1: And then Iran's coach saying his team is perhaps the most repressed team in the whole World Cup, saying immediately following the match they were forced to leave L.A. and return to their base camp in Tijuana, Mexico, following the draw. Also in Group G, Belgium and Egypt play to a 1-1 draw. Group H, Saudi Arabia, Uruguay, a 1-1 draw. Spain settles for a 0-0 draw with Cape Verde. ESPN analyst Heath Pierce.
4: Well, I think the interesting thing is that you're talking about a draw being an upset. And I think that's a very, very unique thing to discuss. When I think about Spain, if you go back to Argentina in the last World Cup, they lost their opener against Saudi Arabia. They go on to win it. And so there's plenty of time left for Spain. They've got a relatively manageable group overall. But it is a wake-up call, and I think it's a positive wake-up call for Spain. But what an incredible moment for Cape Verde to be able to get through in this match, to get a point out of this, and now start to not just believe of being in a World Cup, not just believe of getting a point, but now with there being 48 teams, there is a pathway to potentially being a second or a third place team to get out of their group.
1: Spain closed as a minus 1,000 favorite to win, according to DraftKings. 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
1: On the diamond, Detroit had 5 homers in their win over Houston. 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
7: Keith winning in a 2-2. Swinging a fly ball left field. This one's deep. This one's got a chance. Is it a 3-homer game for Colt Keith? It is! Opposite field home run into the Crawford box in left. How about that?
2: Number 4.
1: The single? Probably the easiest notch of the cycle, so why not save that one for last, which is what PCA did in Chicago. Cubs Radio Network.
7: Here's the 1-1. Swinging a line drive, base hit, right center field. He has done it. Pete Crow Armstrong has hit for the cycle. Listen to these fans.
2: Number 3.
1: If the Reds-Mets game was a Little League matchup, they'd probably have entered the mercy rule territory, thanks in part to Eugenio Suarez. 700 WLW.
7: From the belt, the payoff pitch. Swung on, and Suarez hits it high in the air. It's deep to center. Ewing back at the wall. Turns, looks. Gone! Eugenio Suarez, his second home run already tonight, and it's a grand slam.
8: Like I said,
7: Yahtzee!
2: Number 2.
1: Back to Chicago, PCA had the cycle, but the game was decided not by a hit. 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
5: And the crowd going wild here at Wrigley Field. There's nowhere to put Matt Shaw. Game on the line. Halverson sets at the belt. Here's the 3-1. Way outside! walk it off again. They beat the Rockies 5-4. Ian Happ scores. Coon, the Cubs have done it again.
2: Number one.
1: In St. Louis, he was perfect into the seventh, yet was still on the mound in the ninth. Cardinals Radio Network.
6: The Padres are down to their last strike. May with the windup. The 1-2 pitch to Fernando Tatis Jr. Swing and a miss. That's a Redbird winner. That's a one-hitter. That's a shutout for Dustin May. Light up the night. Light it up in downtown St. Louis as the Cardinals celebrate a great pitching performance and two-out RBs to May.
1: Cardinals improving to 39-31 this season, tied for the best 70-game start to a season in the past decade. The other in 2022, last time the Cards had a postseason appearance. For the Padres, eighth time they've been shut out. Changes in Lubbock again this week. That's next. 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
7: 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He swings, he launches high and deep to right. Bends back at the wall. He leaps. 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
21: My boy Jalen Brown said, put that man in the blender game five, man. 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Made that man look like Wimpy Yum Yum. You know? 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
1: Speaking of being put in a blender, we can talk cycle. 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Everything gets settled somewhere. Knicks winning on the court this past weekend. They'll have a parade Thursday, a week after a win in court. There's been a big development in the Big 12. That's on the way, but speaking of that blender, there's the diamond. And when you're in the batter's box collecting one of each hit, it is noteworthy, even in Omaha.
6: Rolls this one past Vaughn into right field. Tinian Mendoza score. A-Rod does it again. Serves this one in the left center field with Fowler and Hines converging, and it rolls toward the track. Pack and Mendoza score. Rodriguez to third, and A-Rod is red hot.
20: The 1-1. Roller left side in the hole past Justin LeBron. Leadoff single. Another hit for Adrian Rodriguez. That is three of them.
6: Rodriguez. Well struck right field. See ya. Who is hotter in the world than Adrian Rodriguez?
1: And he had to be as Texas had its back to the wall on Monday. Longhorns a 14-2 rout of Alabama. Texas remains alive in the College World Series. They'll face Georgia in an elimination game on Tuesday. We'll see it 8 o'clock Eastern on ESPN. Alabama, meanwhile, eliminated from the College World Series. Texas, 14 runs, 13 hits. They win it 14-2. Adrian Rodriguez, 5-for-5. Hits for the cycle. Had a couple of doubles, a triple, a homer, 7 RBI, which ties the College World Series record. He also had 12 total bases, also matching a College World Series record. From the College World Series to Major League Baseball, from Omaha to Chicago, Cubs, Rockies, PCA leading off the bottom of the first.
22: Plate, swinging a drive, deep right center, back toward the wall, it's got a chance, gone! Pete Armstrong, a long home run. Cubs lead 1-0.
1: Starts with a home run in the bottom of the first inning, then has a triple, then has a double, and then...
22: Here's the 1-1. Swinging a line drive, base hit, right center field. He has done it. Pete Crow Armstrong has hit for the cycle. Listen to these fans.
6: He got a fastball in the middle of the zone, and he just hit a bullet.
1: So we had one at the college level on Monday, one in Major League Baseball, that being the cycle. Cubs Radio Network with the call. PCA doing the cycle in reverse. Started with the home run, wound up with the single. All that said, Cubs, Rockies tied at 4 in the bottom of the ninth. But who needs a hit?
5: And a crowd going wild here at Wrigley Field. There's nowhere to put Matt Shaw. Game on the line. Halverson sets at the belt. Here's the 3-1. Way outside. Ball 4. Cubs rock it off again. They beat the Rockies 5-4. Ian Happ scores. Coon, the Cubs have done it again.
1: Cubs Radio Network, as the Cubs pull out the win 5-4. Pete Crow Armstrong, second Cubs player with a cycle, which included a leadoff home run. 13th cycle in Cubs history, and he chatted with Marquee Sports Network.
0: Pete, what can you say about the fight in this team?
3: It's pretty remarkable. I don't know. That was, we keep doing this, and it never really started, it never makes sense. So, but a win's a win, however we can get it done. I'm just so lucky to be on a team that just continues to find a way, and man, we got to do a lot of stuff better, but when we start doing stuff better and we can squeak things out like this, then we're dangerous. So.
0: 13th cycle in Cubs history. What can you say about it?
3: Lucky that my teammates just backed me up in the bottom of the ninth there. Found a way to damper a really cool moment, but obviously I'm very, very grateful. And you know, just trying to follow in Carson Kelly's footsteps. I'm really grateful that I got a team that'll back me up, pick our pitchers up. But you know, mistakes like I made right after that can't happen, and I was glad I was able to turn a page.
0: You got the two hard ones out of the way, though. Were you thinking cycle after the triple?
3: No, I learned my lesson from whatever day was in San Fran. No.
0: And then just on the day, the ups and downs of a day to finish it off like this, and for you to stay in it because you had the sack fly later too, what can you say?
3: That's what we do. That's what we've been doing all year. You know, like we want to give these people better than what we've been giving them lately. So it's it's only right that we stay in the game every single pitch.
0: Thanks, Pete.
3: Thank you.
1: PCA, the fourth player in the divisional era, which began in 1969, to complete the cycle in reverse order: home run, then the triple, then the double, then the single to cap it off. Cubs cap it off with their ninth walk-off win this season, three more than any other team. Well, the cycle's cool, but many will argue, who needs, say, a single and a double on your resume when you can have more bases?
20: Keith takes a strike, now the strike one. Fly ball, right field, fairly deep, going back, Smith looking up, gone! Cole Keith, second home run of the year, is a two-out, two-run shot here in the third, and the Tigers take a 4-0 lead here in Houston. The 1-0. Swinging a fly ball down the right field line. Will it be deep enough? It is gone! A home run! Cole Keith with a two-homer game. How about it? Line drive. Just kept carrying. Second of the game and third of the year is a two-run shot. And the Tigers take an 8-3 lead in the seventh.
1: Hits his second home run of the game in the seventh inning. Oh, by the way, he'd be back at the plate in the ninth.
20: Keith waiting in a 2-2. Swinging a fly ball left field. This one's deep. This one's got a chance. Is it a three-homer game for Cole Keith? It is! Opposite field home run into the Crawford box in left. How about that?
1: Approaching birthday number 25, but still 24. Second youngest Tigers player with a three-homer game, trailing only Al Kaline in 1955. 97-1, the ticket with the calls. Tigers, a 9-3 win over the Astros. Colt Keith, 3-for-4, all three hits were home runs. He now has 4 on the season. His first career three-homer game, entered with 1 homer in 191 at-bats this season. Hit 3 in the 4 at-bats he had on Monday. 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
18: Texas Tech transfer quarterback Brandon Sorsby plans to enter the NFL supplemental draft.
23: I think they made a sensible decision here, and they decided, you know, he's got to move forward.
24: There was no way that Brandon Sorsby was going to be playing it down for Texas Tech.
1: Quite the pivot for quarterback Brandon Sorsby on Monday. Last week, he'd been granted a temporary injunction by a judge in Texas, but he's now decided to leave college and pursue the NFL. He's planning to apply for the supplemental draft in the NFL. Initially ruled ineligible by the NCAA after the discovery of more than 9,000 wagers over his 4 years at Indiana, Cincinnati, Texas Tech. 40 of those wagers at least involved Hoosiers football games when he was a freshman at Indiana. Last week's injunction seemed to clear a path for him to play at Texas Tech this fall, but that certainly ruffled the feathers of a number of folks. ESPN's Pete Thamel.
25: This decision came in the wake of a slew of legal headwinds in recent days. Those included a Big 12 federal filing on Monday morning, with which the league basically asked federal judge for the authority to invoke its own rules. The Big 12 made very clear today in a statement by its board that they felt like athletes who bet on college sports on their own team should not be able to play college sports. That's a paraphrase. And the NCAA, later in the day, in an appeal of the initial injunction that allowed Sorsby to be eligible, asked for an expedited ruling in that before football season. This flurry of legal headwinds forced Brandon Sorsby's hand a little bit, with the NFL supplemental draft deadline just in 1 week, June 22nd, it became untenable to resolve all these legal issues in that time. Sorsby's a fascinating prospect. I feel like from talking to scouts and personnel people going into the last draft that he would have had a chance in this very weak quarterback draft of 2026 to be a first-round pick. He elected to go back to college. He elected to take the deal that was expected to be worth more than $5 million at Texas Tech. There's a lot of talent in Brendan Sorsby, and it will be fascinating to see how NFL evaluators view him. Remember, draft capital in 2027 is vastly different. It's expected to be one of the most loaded draft classes, quarterback and otherwise, in the last generation. So where will the NFL deem Sorsby? In this draft, it'll be a huge question looming over the next couple weeks. He's a talented, dynamic player.
4: You mentioned that multi-million dollar deal for Texas Tech. They have since said that whatever money has been doled out to Sorsby will stay with Sorsby. But where does Texas Tech go from here then?
25: Well, Texas Tech has a really dynamic young quarterback named Will Hammond. He tore his ACL last season, and he's expected to be able to play sometime around mid-September. Will Hammond is a talented young player from Austin, Texas, who Tech officials viewed as the future of the program. But because of the ACL, Sorsby was brought in, if you will, as a bridge to Will Hammond. Well, that bridge is no longer there. They will go to Hammond this season once his knee is healthy enough to go.
1: And as far as Sorsby's concerned, a court last week did clear that path for him to play this fall, despite the history of his betting on his team. But there was plenty of pushback, including at least four attorneys general. They criticized the attorney general in Texas. A lot of folks were upset with the situation earlier on ESPN Radio on Amber and Ian. Are Ian Fitzsimmons and Amber Wilson.
8: Every school in the Big 12 was very squarely on the side of the Big 12 in this.
9: 15-1.
8: It was 15-1. And in fact, some of these schools started pulling out of games in other sports. Like Michigan pulled out a game in women's volleyball, I believe, right?
9: Correct.
8: Against Texas Tech.
9: Nebraska, Georgia said they would not play Texas Tech in any sport.
8: So they started pulling out games from other sports, saying we're not going to compete with you in any sport. And then we got the news that Brendan Sorsby is entering the supplemental draft for the NFL.
9: This is something you and I talked about last week. It was a no-brainer. There was no way. No way. I said it last week, and I said it earlier tonight, that Brendan Sorsby was going to be playing a down for Texas Tech. You bet on the game you play. It's red. I mean, it's right there. It's black and white and highlighted in red.
8: Mm-hmm.
9: You can't do it. Not going to happen. And it didn't happen. You know, the rest of the league agreed. The rest of college football, college athletics. I mean, it was women's volleyball that was being canceled against Texas Tech. Can you imagine as the AD there, Kobe Hocutt, what it would be like to try and replace that and explain to other players on other sports why you don't have a game?
8: The Big 12 flexed its power here, and even though we saw the NCAA look quite powerless in this situation, we saw the Big 12 look quite powerful. And I do think that that's a statement about the state right now of college sports and how much more powerful these conferences are.
9: The P4... they have all the stroke right now. You're spot on. But to even have this get this far, Texas Tech, you know how much I love the tortilla heads. They went from a lovable, get-behind type school to now being the most hated team in collegiate athletics.
1: And now Brendan Sorsby heads for the supplemental draft in the NFL. That's for a player who was not eligible for the draft in any league year, who becomes eligible after the date of the draft. The supplemental draft was first held in the late 70s. Teams bid future draft picks on players, but there's been no supplemental draft since 2023. Nobody's been selected in a supplemental draft since 2019. SportsCenter All Night, ESPN Radio. Commissioner's Cup action in the WNBA. Wings aces in Dallas.
10: Shepard, great pass. What about that look? Offhand bullet in the shooting pocket.
1: That's on the USA Network as the Wings cruise to a 96-66 win over the Aces. Wings 2-0 against Las Vegas this season. First time winning back-to-back meetings against the Aces since 2015 to 2018 when they won 10 straight. And the Wings get the victory by 30. Lynx also pile on against the Fire.
11: One of nine shooting as Minnesota takes it away and promptly scores on the fast break.
12: Natasha Howard keeps up her high percentage in the paint, just back and forth getting good, easy looks.
1: Lynx a 107-74 route of the Fire. 9-0 against expansion teams in the last two seasons. 33-point win for the Lynx. Valkyries a 78-58 win over the Sparks. Second 20-point win this season, as it's the first time since 2017 that three teams in the WNBA won by at least 20 points in a single day. Straight ahead, there's still the toast of the city. SportsCenter All Night continues. It's ESPN Radio.
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29: ABC News, I'm Stephanie Officer. President Trump made his grand entrance at the G7 summit in France Monday, touting his new agreement with Iran, though some questions surrounding the details still remain. ABC's Rachel Scott is in Geneva.
30: The deal is still under wraps, the U.S. and Iran giving conflicting versions of what's in it. Both agree the U.S. will lift its blockade of Iranian ports, and Iran will reopen the Strait of Hormuz, which it closed when President Trump launched the war. The fate of Iran's nuclear program, the reason the U.S. went to war in the first place, will be addressed in another 60-day period of talks.
29: Speaking to ABC News, President John F. Kennedy's grandson and New York State Senate candidate Jack Schlossberg spoke on his ongoing candidacy, including criticisms the 33-year-old is too young to hold public office, a sentiment he says he's seeking to change.
31: People always talk about how young people should get involved in politics until somebody steps up and does, and then they use experience as a cudgel to say you're not ready, wait in line.
29: This is ABC News.
32: Here's your Storm Team 24 cast. Lows dip down to about 58 overnight under partly cloudy skies, southwesterly winds 8 to 15 miles per hour. Sunshine mixed with clouds at times, Tuesday, chance for storms, high temperatures reach up to 79. Mainly clear skies, Tuesday night, lows level off around 56. I'm meteorologist Jennifer Wojcicki on Sports Radio 92.3 FM and 1450 AM. 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
9: Tonight, we play like we wanted to go home champions.
2: Knicks will be honored as champions with a parade on Thursday. It caps a stretch run, which began with team owner James Dolan delivering a passionate speech to the team ahead of the postseason. Video coming out Monday from Jalen Brunson and Josh Hart on their podcast. The speech coming back on April 3rd when there was five games remaining in the regular season. Dolan imploring the team to grab the opportunity, asking for sacrifices for the goal of winning a championship. Following the speech, the Knicks won four straight, then sat the starters for the regular season finale. Then they ran off a 16-3 record in the postseason, including 13 straight wins over one stretch, and they pick up their first title since 1973. ESPN's Justin Tinsley.
10: Every championship comes with its own story. Fan or not, this New York Knicks championship is now part of our sports life soundtrack. Because you won't, you can't soon forget the dominant, or the run, or the moment OG became a name and title.
11: Brunson gets it, fires up a three. Shot no good, the tip, it's gone! It's gone! It's gone! With 1.2 remaining, OG Anunoby!
10: History happened in real time, in front of all of our faces. You understood the importance of it all, especially for this city. A city that hadn't seen a Knicks title since Marvin Gaye crooned on Motown. A city that last won a title before Studio 54 even opened its doors. A city that saw its share.

0: galvanize matters just as much as a team rejuvenated. They're one and the same. Two main characters who fed off each other and change perceptions altogether. Debates are matters of the tongue. What's undeniable is a product of the soul. And what you just witnessed is now the universe's property.
1: Whatever you put in front of us, we're going to find a way. Doesn't matter. Does not matter whatsoever. We're going to find a way every single time we step on this court.
0: The dominance, the unpredictability, snatching victory so many times that the jaws of defeat now question its own existence. If the last 2 months are any indicator, expect Thursday's parade to be peerless. A city, its team, and the finals MVP who long captured the Big Apple's imagination and then turned its wildest dreams into reality. Very few ever enter basketball heaven. This is what it's like when New York City finally gets to throw a party there.
2: That party will come on Thursday in New York. Knicks and their fans celebrating a title. Chicago, meanwhile, trying to get back there. They're making a new coaching hire to try and get to that point. ESPN's Shams Charania.
3: I'm told that the Bulls have reached a deal to hire Tiago Splitter as the franchise's next head coach. This comes after Splitter thrived as an interim coach, excelled in his lone season as head coach of the Portland Trailblazers after navigating an adverse situation, taking over just after one game due to the FBI arrest of Chauncey Billups. Splitter led the Blazers to a 42-40 record, the number 7 seed, and a playoff berth, and he had the complete support of the Trailblazers locker room, but now the Blazers are losing him to Chicago. A couple of key factors in the Bulls' hiring of Splitter: his player development, such as a guy like Denny Avdija in Portland, and the job that he did really pushing him to be an all-star.

0: as well as just an organizational alignment with the new head of basketball operations in Bryson Gramps. Now, Tiago Splitter leaves Portland. He was a seven-year NBA player and also a championship player with the San Antonio Spurs. He takes his leadership and his history as a player to Chicago as a new Bulls head coach.
1: And he succeeds Billy Donovan in Chicago. This was SportsCenter. It's a new interview podcast from Rich Eisen featuring SportsCenter legends. 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Right now, SportsCenter all night. Back to the diamond and back to Omaha.
2: Oh, he hung one, and this ball is lifted to center field. It is not deep. It is called by Walk. He's there to make the play. And the Sooners and Mercurius survive and move to 2-0 with a 4-3 win. What a game, boys. What a game.
1: 4-3 the finals. Sooners 2-0. Georgia falls into the losers bracket. They got a matchup with Texas on Tuesday. Texas eliminating Alabama 14-2. Alabama eliminated, going winless in Omaha for the first time in six trips. Tide coach Rob Vaughn.
3: This group had a chance to be special, but there's a heck of a lot of a difference in a chance to be special and going out and doing something that hasn't been done in 27 years. And golly, they re-energized baseball in Tuscaloosa. That was the thing that was so fun to see, is how a town rallied around these kids. And we'll be back. There's a talented group of dudes in there that felt it, that have been a part of this, and I can promise you they'll come back in August ready to go.
1: Alabama, two runs in two games in Omaha. College football with a spotlight. That's next. SportsCenter all night. It's ESPN Radio.
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5: 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Out of here. 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
1: Three home runs for Colt Keith. Tigers pick up a victory on Monday. Pete Crow Armstrong hits for the cycle. The Cubs get a walk-off walk in the bottom of the ninth to beat the Rockies. Texas Tech quarterback, no longer a controversy, apparently.
2: Sources have told Pete Thamel Texas Tech transfer quarterback Brandon Sorsby plans to enter the NFL supplemental draft.
3: I think they made a sensible decision here, and it's certainly not what his team or Texas Tech wanted, but you do have to secure your future, and given the uncertainty around how many games he would actually play, they decided he's got to move forward.
4: There was no way that Brandon Sorsby was going to be playing a down for Texas Tech. You bet on the game you play. Not going to happen.
1: A week after being granted a temporary injunction by a judge in Texas, Brandon Sorsby now says he will enter the NFL supplementary draft. The supplemental draft, first held in the late 70s, doesn't happen every year. Last time the league had a supplemental draft was 2023, but Sorsby had initially been ruled ineligible by the NCAA, then got the injunction. After the injunction, there was pushback from other teams in the Big 12, the Big 12 itself, and now he's leaving the school to try and pursue the NFL. ESPN's Adam Rittenberg.
3: This is always an option, right, for Brandon Sorsby, and maybe the likeliest option all along, given the difficulty to even get to the point where he would have a chance to play for Texas Tech, given what he did. I mean, that there have been so many cases, well, not so many, but there have been a number of cases of college athletes doing far less as far as wagering, especially on their own teams, and them losing eligibility, permanent eligibility. So, obviously they tried very hard, Brandon Sorsby's team and Texas Tech, and obviously got the injunction to at least create the possibility. But with the backlash that, again, not surprising from other college teams from throughout the Big 12 and the legal showdown that lie ahead, especially with the deadline for the supplemental draft approaching, I think they made a sensible decision here, and it's certainly not what his team or Texas Tech wanted, but you do have to secure your future, and given the uncertainty around how many games he would actually play for Texas Tech, if he would actually play any games for them this fall, they decided, hey, he's got to move forward, and that's why he's entering the supplemental draft.
5: How big was the statement that the Big 12 put out?
3: Well, I think it showed that the Big 12 wasn't afraid of some of the things that came out, late last week, as far as the Texas Tech threatening legal action if the Big 12 were to reprimand the school or the individual athlete, essentially potentially keeping Brandon Sorsby from playing in Big 12 games for Texas Tech. And they weren't afraid of the Texas Attorney General, which was going to support the Big 12 and push back legally on any action taken, when you have the support of all the other members, 15 members, you have the support of the NCAA, and then all other attorney general's offices with schools in the Big 12 footprint. I mean, you had Oklahoma, you had Kansas, you had Utah today. They were all supporting the Big 12 and pushing back against what the Texas Attorney General was saying. So this is really a legal showdown in the making. But I think what the Big 12 showed today is that, hey, we're not going to back down. We're not going to cave here. And if you want to let this thing drag on and prevent him from possibly entering the supplemental draft or playing for you this year, then that's your decision. And I think they regained some leverage today.
1: And Sorsby says he will be heading to the NFL supplemental draft in a statement. Cody Campbell, the chairman of the Texas Board of Regents, saying Tech will not seek the return of any money paid to Sorsby through NIL agreements with the university, saying the bottom line is Texas Tech did absolutely nothing but act with complete integrity through the entire process. That from the chairman of the Texas Tech Board of Regents. SportsCenter All Night, ESPN Radio. Back to baseball, back to the diamond. Dodgers, Rays in L.A. Monday.
6: Steven Matz out of the full wind delivers. And Rojas swings, drives one deep to left. This ball heading back. This ball is gone. It's a home run. Miguel Rojas. Rojas, the first pitch he sees as a pinch hitter, drives it out to left, and the Dodgers have a 4-3 lead.
1: And there's the difference as the Dodgers get that 4-3 win over the Rays, who've lost 9 of their last 11 road games since May 24th. The Dodgers, meanwhile, winning 10 of the last 12 home games since May 13th. Over that span, they have a plus 31 run differential. 10 of the last 12 at home have been wins. Best home record in baseball during that span. A's putting up some runs on the Pirates.
7: Herrera leading the first baseman all-star voting right now is the 3-2 pitch to Kurtz. It's swung on, a fly ball to left field. Valdez going back near the track, looks up, and it is gone! As Majinski delivers the 0-2, that's swung on, fly ball to left field, got a chance. Valdez going back near the track at the wall. Nick Kurtz has done it again. A three-run homer for Kurtz, and the A's have busted it open. It's 11-1.
1: Talk 650 KSTE, 11-2 would be the final as the Athletics hang on for the win. Pirates have lost 8 of their last 10 games. They're under 500 for the first time since the end of March. As for Nick Kurtz, 3-for-4, 2 homers, 5 RBI, 5th career multi-homer game, 2nd this season, as the A's have now won 5 of their last 6. As for the Diamondbacks and Angels,
8: here's the 1-1. David swings, hits a high fly ball down the right field line, headed towards the corner. Fair or foul? Off the pole! A dinger for Pavin, and it breaks the 2-2 deadlock for his first of the year. Diamondbacks 3, Angels 2.
1: It would be a 4-3 win for Arizona. Arizona Sports 98-7. Diamondbacks with consecutive wins for the first time since May 26th and 27th. They have a 17-4 record this season when they score at least 4 runs at home. Pavin Smith, the solo home run, is first of the season, 2-for-4 overall. First homer this season, first multi-hit game this season as they beat the Angels, who have their 39th game this season, scoring 3 runs or fewer. Hard to score on a pitcher who's absolutely dealing. That was the situation for the Cardinals-Padres game.
9: The Padres are down to their last strike. May with the windup. The 1-2 pitch to Fernando Tatis Jr. Swing and a miss! That's a Redbird winner! That's a one-hitter! That's a shutout for Dustin May! Light up the night! Light it up in downtown St. Louis as the Cardinals celebrate a great pitching performance and 2-out RBIs to May.
1: Cardinals Radio Network as St. Louis shuts out the Padres 3-0. Dustin May goes the distance, as you heard. One hit. First career complete game. First Cardinal with a home shutout since 2019. He had a perfect game bid through 6 innings. Longest of his career, finishes with the one hit. 9 strikeouts in the win.
10: Complete game, one hit, shutout. I know your goal when you take the mound is to put your team in a position to win. How good does it feel to go the distance?
11: Well, I was, after all the stuff that I've been through in my career, that was, I think this tops it. That was fantastic. I couldn't have done it with the guys up without the guys behind me. And I mean, the guys put up some runs and let me go out and be comfy. And it was a great team win.
10: Describe the emotion, if you would, because obviously you were pumped up to end that thing.
11: It was the icing on the cake. The fans here are fantastic. They get into it every game, and they were rooting for me from pitch one.
10: You piled up the strikeouts in the later innings. What does that say about your stuff tonight?
11: I felt like I got on a little bit better groove towards the game. I got into a little bit better rhythm with my body and feeling around the zone, and stuff was coming out good.
10: Last thing, you started your Cardinal career with a couple of rough starts. You've been on a roll since then. How good do you feel right now?
11: I feel great. This is about as good as I've felt in a long time, so credit to the training staff, credit to game planning, credit to my wife for keeping me healthy, and praise the Lord for letting me go out and compete every time.
10: Congratulations.
11: Thank you.
1: Dustin May, consecutive scoreless outings of at least 6 innings for the first time in his career. 6 innings, no runs allowed in his previous start, May 9th, against the Mets. Speaking of the Mets, they weren't putting up any runs against the Reds on Monday. The Reds, however, were
12: 2-0 to Blue Day.
9: He swings, he launches high and deep to right. Bench back at the wall. He leaps. It is gone. Lede just got it out of the reach of Carson Binge and Wright. A 3-run home run, and it is 12-0 Reds.
1: 700 WLW, 12-0 the final. Tied for the largest shutout by any team this season. Eugenio Suarez, ninth career Grand Slam. The Mets are shut out for the eighth time this season, the 12-0 loss to Cincinnati. Speaking of shutouts, Phillies and Marlins.
12: On the bases, here's a swing and a drive left field on its way, and JT hammers one to left. And it's his second straight game with a homer. Number five on the year. This one a two-run shot, and it's a 5-0 Phillies lead.
1: Ultimately, a 7-0 Phillies win over the Marlins. 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Phillies improving to 9-4 in the month of June. Second best win percentage in baseball this month. 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
1: Two sides to every story. Knicks and the city of New York celebrating an NBA championship. Spurs, meanwhile, coming up short on a number of occasions during the series. 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
17: For right now, this will go down as the biggest choke job in sports.
18: Ooh, really?
17: It is. There's nothing that compares to this. You can talk about 28-3. That's fine. That was one game. They had 28-3 four times. They had a lead with 2 minutes to go every single game this series. They led 77% of the time in this series and only have one win to show for it. I think people are going to just start rooting against them. I mean, this is the worst team for you to root against, for you to play against if you want to people. Like, people are rooting for him against OKC because of the flopping, but the Knicks team is so beloved, and we saw some of that. We saw that quote-unquote dirty plays. Mm-hmm. We saw that physicality, and people are just only going to root for a guy with a physical advantage over everybody else for so long. Victor Wembanyama is not going to have an underdog story at any point in the rest of his career. This dude is going to be a villain, and I think it's going to be good for the league. Like, I think it's going to be good for the league to have a villain that everybody's trying to conquer.
1: Villain status certainly wasn't helped by walking off without shaking hands after the game, but there's actually his game as well. ESPN analyst Tim Legler.
19: You have to be more dominant to command the ball, demand the ball, to get the ball in spots where you are going to be most efficient. And I feel like there were some things there for him that he didn't grab as a player. And I think one of the things that he needs to go and look at is how to dominate from 15 to 20 feet. Because that, to me, is what's going to separate him. He does not yet have, and he did it a few times in the series, the ability to screen, roll, short roll, catch the ball at 19 feet, go up, and shoot the ball over the top of whatever's in front of you. He only did it a few times. He's so either rim running or he's popping back for the three. There's a whole other area of the floor that a guy that size, with that skill set, with that shooting touch, should be able to dominate with a jab step and operate very comfortably. Not only that, it's a perfect area to see the floor if they want to run extra guys at you or run traffic at you. So for me, part of this is on him.
1: Spurs, of course, solid team. You don't get there without being a solid team. But we know they weren't necessarily expected to win this year to the guys at PTI.
20: Tone, what do you see in the Spurs' immediate and long-term future?
21: Okay, I see championships. I do. I think there are lessons to be learned here, and I think they're going to learn them. But there's a hard reality to face in the aftermath. They let leads slip away in double-digit leads in every single game. They won one of them, but it slipped away in that game.
20: Yeah.
21: According to what I heard this morning, in the last 2 minutes of every game in this series, the Spurs were either tied for the lead or in the lead.
20: Yes.
21: And they lost four of them.
20: Yeah,
21: they lost three of them at home.
20: Yeah.
21: Victor, this left Victor Wembanyama muttering to anybody who would listen at that point. I mean, look, the players froze and the coach froze.
20: Yeah.
21: And it's easier to get rid of a coach than a star player.
20: Would you do that?
21: No, but he's on the clock.
20: Okay.
21: He's on the clock at this point.
20: That's fair.
21: Victor Wembanyama, he had all the right things to say all the time. He said, it's my fault. Here's how I'm going to get better, and now we're going to win. But they didn't win.
20: Next year.
21: Okay.
20: Now is next
21: okay,
20: year.
21: But now they didn't win. Yeah. And it was there for the taking.
20: Yeah.
21: They had more regular season victories than the Knicks. They came to the harder conference than the Knicks. They could have, and I believe some people would say should have won this
20: season. They shouldn't have won. And I told you all year they shouldn't have won. I told you all year none of these teams win. If it ain't Bill Russell's team or Magic Johnson's team, they're not winning. They're not winning out of the gate. I've been saying this and saying it and saying it and saying it, so I'll say it again. They didn't know enough. Their coach didn't know enough. That's indisputable.
0: Yep.
20: Their players didn't have it in them enough. They did the wrong things. They took the wrong shots. They made the wrong passes. They made the wrong inbounds plays. It's so their future, they're going to win.
21: Multiple champions.
20: They are.
21: I believe.
20: And Wembanyama's going to be, you know, I'm going to go back to something for a second. So Wayne Gretzky, before he won his first championship, he got swept. You know who he got swept by? The New York Islanders.
21: Okay.
20: He got swept. But Wayne Gretzky remembered that, and he used it. And he used it over and over.
21: And you think Wembanyama will?
20: Just like the Spurs did in 13 when they lost that game to Ray Allen on the jumper to LeBron. And they came back with a vengeance the next year. And they were not to be stopped.
21: Most of this seems to be landing on De'Aaron Fox, who I don't think will be with the team next year. I think that's possible. But that's okay. But this is about Wembanyama. And I don't think you'll disagree with this. You got to stop taking all these threes.
20: Yeah.
21: You got to score at the end of the game, and you got to stop getting flagrant fouls. Now you're 22. It's doable.
20: How do you come?
21: It's doable.
20: You learn it.
21: Yeah. Okay.
20: When he says this is the learning experience, he's not wrong, but this is a learning experience.
21: That whole organization has to sit down and tell him.
20: And they got the people there to do it.
1: Spurs coming up short. Knicks will be celebrating. See what the Spurs do when they come back next season. It's not a win. But yes, it is. That's next. SportsCenter All Night. It's ESPN Radio.
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0: Hey, this is Rich Eisen. Coming up on Tuesday, NFL training camp's right around the corner. We've got the latest. The World Cup has kicked off. 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
1: 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One of those draws in Group G at SoFi, New Zealand, Iran 2-2 final. Certainly not your ordinary night of World Cup action. ESPN's Jeremy Schapp was there for Iran's match.
2: The situation was, if not unprecedented, extraordinary. The Iranian national team playing on the soil of a nation it's at war with, in front of a crowd composed mainly of its own diaspora. As Iran's national anthem was playing, the crowd whistled its disapproval. But every time the Iranian team touched the ball or scored, they were cheering loudly. It was perhaps as loud as it had been 72 hours earlier for the U.S.-Paraguay game. Scattered throughout the stands, the flags of pre-revolutionary Iran, officially banned from the stadium, a symbol of the crowd's desire to see the regime in Tehran toppled. The message was clear. Disdain for that regime, pride in the Iranian World Cup team, which could muster only a draw in a cauldron brimming with mixed emotions.
1: And then Iran's coach saying his team is perhaps the most repressed team in the whole World Cup, saying immediately following the match they were forced to leave L.A. and return to their base camp in Tijuana, Mexico, following the draw. Also in Group G, Belgium and Egypt played a 1-1 draw. Group H, Saudi Arabia, Uruguay, a 1-1 draw. Spain settles for a 0-0 draw with Cape Verde. ESPN analyst Heath Pierce.
3: Well, I think the interesting thing is that you're talking about a draw being an upset. And I think that's a very, very unique thing to discuss. When I think about Spain, if you go back to Argentina in the last World Cup, they lost their opener against Saudi Arabia. They go on to win it. So there's plenty of time left for Spain. They've got a relatively manageable group overall, but it is a wake-up call, and I think it's a positive wake-up call for Spain. But what an incredible moment for Cape Verde to be able to get through in this match, to get a point out of this, and now start to not just believe of being in a World Cup, not just believe of getting a point, but now with there being 48 teams, there is a pathway to potentially being a second or a third place team to get out of their group.
1: Spain closed as a minus 1,000 favorite to win, according to DraftKings. 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
0: Number 5.
1: On the diamond, Detroit had 5 homers in their win over Houston. 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
5: Keith winning in a 2-2. Swinging a fly ball left field. This one's deep. This one's got a chance. Is it a 3-homer game for Colt Keith? It is! Opposite field home run into the Crawford box in left. How about that?
0: Number 4.
1: The single, probably the easiest notch of the cycle. So why not save that one for last, which is what PCA did in Chicago. Cubs Radio Network.
6: Here's the 1-1. Swinging a line drive, base hit, right center field. He has done it. Pete Crow Armstrong has hit for the cycle. 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
0: Number 3.
1: If the Reds-Mets game was a Little League matchup, they'd probably have entered the mercy rule territory, thanks in part to Eugenio Suarez. 700 WLW.
7: From the belt, the payoff pitch. Swung on, and Suarez hits it high in the air. It's deep to center. Ewing back at the wall. Turns, looks. Gone! Eugenio Suarez, his second home run already tonight, and it's a grand slam.
8: Like I said,
7: Yahtzee!
0: Number 2.
1: Back to Chicago. PCA had the cycle, but the game was decided not by a hit. 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
9: And the crowd going wild here at Wrigley Field. There's nowhere to put Matt Shaw. Game on the line. Halverson sets at the belt. Here's the 3-1. Way outside. Ball 4. Cubs walk it off again. They beat the Rockies 5-4. Ian Happ scores. Coon, the Cubs have done it again.
0: Number 1.
1: In St. Louis, he was perfect into the 7th. It was still on the mound in the 9th. Cardinals Radio Network.
10: The Padres are down to their last strike. May with the windup. The 1-2 pitch to Fernando Tatis Jr. Swing and a miss. That's a Redbird winner. That's a one-hitter. That's a shutout for Dustin May. Light up the night. as the Cardinals celebrate a great pitching performance and two-out RBs to May.
1: Padres, Giants, Mets all shut out eight times this season. It is Tuesday, June 16th. Phil Mickelson with a birthday today. He's not at Shinnecock as the U.S. Open gets underway on Thursday, but he does have his birthday. Unsportsmanlike gets underway in 4 minutes. Evan, Canty, Michelle, they're up next. I'm Jay Reynolds, back tomorrow with SportsCenter All Night. 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
27: If it's a loafer, it's a no-show.
26: Because the top of your foot peaks out in the loafer.
27: Yeah, exactly. It's, right. I have weird rules around
26: then
27: socks.
26: You, it's giving Michael Jackson. Exactly. If we can see the sock with the loafer.
27: Yeah, exactly. Nobody wants to be right. Moonwalker unless you can actually moonwalk. Stop.
28: Did she try to do the hee-hee?
29: She hee.
30: Yep.
29: She hee.
26: I didn't try to.
30: Do
26: I
30: it again.
26: Executed it. Can you do it?
27: Hee-hee.
30: That's good. That's pretty good.
27: That's pretty good.
28: Thank you.
26: That was really good.
28: I'm a hee hee guy.
26: Nuno?
27: I'm not gonna do that to myself.
30: I can't, I'm laughing too much.
28: Okay, welcome to the show. We are Unsportsmanlike here on ESPN Radio.
2: Wow. ESPN2. 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Along with Michelle Smallman, you have the Michael Jackson hee-hee. Go ahead. And a man live at ESPN 1000 in Chicago. You all know why now, for the Tiago Splitter introductory press conference with the Bulls. Canty had to go to Chicago and be on the ground. He had to be there for Tiago Splitter's introductory press conference. Chris Canty, let's get your hee-hee.
27: No, I don't have a hee-hee.
2: Okay.
27: All I got is the Michael Jackson dance moves. I don't have the hee-hee in me.
26: Can you moonwalk?
27: No, I can't moonwalk, but the other dance moves. The ones that don't involve me potentially tearing an Achilles or popping an ACL again, those are the moves that I can do for Michael Jackson.
3: I mean, if you can't moonwalk, can you say I can do the Michael Jackson dances?
2: You don't get what he's saying without saying it. I don't think we can go much further than this. I know what dance movie he's talking about. We're not doing that.
26: Quick question. Evan, you say you're a
2: situation. Evan Cohen here.
26: Evan Cohen, hello, good morning. You say you're a situationally good Doug Gear. Are you a situationally good moonwalker?
2: Nope. Definitely not.
26: Curious?
2: Absolutely not. No.
26: Could you do the hee-hee?
2: I did the hee-hee. That's what we just played.
26: I know, but I did it live. I didn't know if you could hit us with a hee-hee. Hee-hee.
27: There you go, Ev. There you go. Way to be a team player.
2: So are you good. Saying you're not? Or are you too focused on Tiago Splitter in Chicago today?
27: No, I always tell you this. A player that understands his limitations is often a more effective player.
2: Mm.
27: I understand my limitations, Ev. That's why I'm not going to attempt the hee-hee, because I don't want to embarrass myself, and I'm not going to embarrass the show.
26: Hee-hee.
27: It's too early in our show to have the unsportsmanlike moment of the day. I'm not going to gift it to you at 6.02 a.m.
26: That's fair.
2: By the way, this is, it feels like, the first day in a long, long, long time where we are not coming on the air after a late-night NBA or NHL game.
26: Yeah.
2: Because it actually is the first time in a long time that we are not coming on the air after a late-night NBA and NHL game, as both seasons are over. World Cup is ongoing. Wear your ties today, ladies and gentlemen, because we had four ties yesterday in the World Cup, but we have made...
27: Great call, Nuno, on Spain and Cape Verde. Great call, Nuno. Great job.
2: What did he
27: Great
2: say?
27: Job.
2: I don't even remember. What
27: Great
2: did he
27: job.
2: Say?
27: It was supposed to be the best bet of the day. Two-leg parlay. Spain taking care of their business against Cape Verde and over 3.5 total goals scored. Ends up being a draw and no goals were scored.
2: Yeah. 0-0.
27: So it's a great job by Nuno.
2: Yeah.
27: Phenomenal job by Nuno. Great job.
2: All right. But we do have massive, major college football / NFL / NCAA news today. The Brendan Sorsby situation has been ongoing. For those who are unaware, this is a young man who was at his third school, Texas Tech. He started his college career at Indiana, did not play at Indiana, but was there, then went to Cincinnati and made a huge name for himself, so much so that our draft analysts, including ESPN.com's Matt Miller, said if he was in this past year's draft, the Mendoza draft, he would have been QB2 ahead of Ty Simpson, who went 13 to the LA Rams. So there's a level of significance there in terms of his ability. And he then admitted, before ever playing a game here at Texas Tech, that he had a gambling addiction. He voluntarily checked himself into rehab, which we always applaud, understanding that and treating that. And that is a disease, that's a sickness, that's an illness that he is getting help for. So that part we certainly applaud, obviously, in getting the help. The NCAA immediately ruled him ineligible, as they should. He then files this injunction with this Texas court. The judge says, no, go ahead, you can play. Big 12 schools go crazy on this. They say we're not playing other sports against Texas Tech. He should not be eligible, et cetera, et cetera, et cetera. Texas Tech puts out this 20-minute video with the president and the AD and the head coach supporting him and saying why he should play. And then yesterday, he decides to enter the supplemental draft, which we will explain in a second, but that's also because the Big 12 is then suing Texas Tech. I tried to explain it. Pete Dammel is much better at this than I am. Here is our college football and college sports insider who has reported on this from start to finish as to what has happened here with Texas Tech QB Brendan Sorsby.
4: This decision, Trevor, came in the wake of a slew of legal headwinds in recent days. Those included a Big 12 federal filing on Monday morning, with which the league basically asked federal judge for the authority to invoke its own rules. The Big 12 made very clear today in a statement by its board that they felt like athletes who bet on college sports on their own team should not be able to play college sports. That's a paraphrase, but the Big 12 side was drawn, and the NCAA, later in the day, in an appeal of the initial injunction that allowed Sorsby to be eligible, asked for an expedited ruling in that before football season. Remember, the initial injunction, there wasn't a court date set until after the national championship game last year. This flurry of legal headwinds forced Brandon Sorsby's hand a little bit. With the NFL supplemental draft deadline just in 1 week, June 22nd, it became untenable to resolve all these legal issues in that time. Sorsby and his team went for clarity. They went for a path where they knew a result, and he will apply for the NFL supplemental draft within the next week.
2: Okay, so before we get into the draft and the NFL part of it, let's talk about where we are now before where we're going. CeCe, was this the right move for all parties involved, and is this in any way a little bit hypocritical from a Texas Tech perspective? Because are they standing by him? Are they not standing by him? Et cetera, et cetera.
0: Well, they get to have it both ways. They get to publicly show the support of a player that's dealing with an addiction and sending a message to future recruits and transfers that they will stand by you amidst controversies where other schools would potentially cast you off. So that's a win for Texas Tech. But I think ultimately it became an untenable situation for the university with the Big 12 filing another lawsuit to try to enact its own bylaws through a supermajority vote. I believe that Jeffrey Kessler, the attorney from Brandon Sorsby, saw the writing on the wall that this was a lawsuit that had legs and that would ultimately help the Big 12 conference prevail. So seeing ahead of the curve, they ultimately are deciding to withdraw the lawsuit and enter into the supplemental draft. The only reason you withdraw the lawsuit is if you feel like you've got a losing hand. And it feels like that's what the cards that Brandon Sorsby was holding shows. And so now we're talking about the prospects of him taking his talent to the next level, going to the NFL, and seeing what teams would be willing to roll the dice on a player that has a known gambling addiction at the quarterback position.
26: It's going to be fascinating to see how this plays out with Sorsby at the NFL level. But to CeCe's point, it does feel as if all parties came together and realized the inevitability that they were staring at. And that they decided that rather than go down a messy and prolonged road, that this was the best opportunity for all of them to just move forward. And I'm very fascinated to see what happens with him at the NFL level because he has value, but will a team want to take a risk on him?
2: Okay, let me follow up on what you just said. So you are eager to get to the next part of it, and now we're moving past the previous part of it, right? Which is an interesting outcome with all of this, because I'm there with you of like, I want to talk about all the NFL stuff, which we're going to do in a second.
26: Yeah.
2: But now we're just eliminating everything that's happened because we have found a sexier story, which is who is going to potentially bid a pick. I'll explain the process in a second. But who is going to bid a pick in the coming weeks or months to acquire this young man, if anyone, to join their football team? So everything small that we have seen up until this point is now thrown out the window because just like that, we have a sexier story.
26: Because the legalities of this are convoluted and messy.
0: Yes.
26: And I think everybody realizes that this is a young man who made a mistake, but that has a lot of talent. And rather than be in this litigious purgatory, they have all decided, Texas Tech is saying, we are moving forward. We're going to focus on the football part of this. Brandon Sorsby is saying, we are going to focus on the football part of this. I'm going to declare for the supplemental draft.
2: It's amazing. So now Texas Tech, NCAA, the Big 12, all these schools that have said, oh, we won't play the Big 12, we won't play Texas Tech in volleyball and this, that, the other thing. That's now done. That's not because, like, clearly the right decision has been made?
0: Mm-hmm. Well, here's the thing, Ev. It's still an open question that has not been answered, right? Because this latest lawsuit by the Big 12 won't be adjudicated. So there is no precedent when it comes to dealing with student-athletes that have this issue when it comes to gambling on the sport that you actually play in, potentially gambling on games that your team is involved in. We still don't have an answer in terms of how bylaws from the NCAA, from these conferences, from the colleges and universities will be applied, will be enforced. We don't know. I mean, remember, Dabo Swinney said last week in an interview that the worst thing, the thing that's worse than not having any rules is having actual rules that can't be enforced. We still don't know how these rules are going to be enforced, how the NCAA and how these conferences are going to be allowed to enforce this policy of no sports wagering when it comes to the sport that you're participating in and the games that your team is potentially participating in. So I think that is the open-ended question that we have yet to get an answer to. And I'm not quite sure that this turn of events ends up serving as the deterrent that it needs to be, given how pervasive sports wagering is in this country. So that's the part that's a little bit odd, and the part that the NCAA and all of these colleges and universities have to have some angst about.
2: I'm glad you said it that way. It's a perfect way to kind of tie the bow on this. Is that the way you I think you can tie a bow. It's a perfect way to tie the bow on this, CeCe, because let's be clear. A player admitted to gambling on a sport while playing within that sport, and we actually don't know if then you're allowed to play or not play as a result of that. You could say, well, clearly you're not. That is not true. What it is we don't know, because a judge did what the judge did. The counter was the counter, and we don't know by the time we were going to get to September 5th or whenever their first game was as to whether or not he was going to be allowed to play, because there was going to be a more of a legal battle up until that point. But because his football future is on the line, he, Brendan Sorsby, had a decision to make. And the decision was, I got to get paid to play football by someone somewhere, and my best bet is actually the league or the level of football that is higher than the one that I'm in, because I don't know if I was going to be allowed to play in the one that I'm in. So I'm glad you said it that way, because that is part one of this.
0: And Ev, here's the other thing. Kudos to Texas Tech for standing by Brendan Sorsby, but they're not going to try to claw back any of the NIL money that they've already paid him out. So he's going to be able to hold on to that. And now he's taking his talent from the college ranks to the professional ranks. If he gets taken high in the supplemental draft, then
2: he's double dipping.
0: But my point is this. Did he really serve any punishment?
26: No.
0: And if not, what's to keep the next student athlete from gambling on a game that they could potentially be involved in?
2: Yep, absolutely right.
26: That's a good point.
2: Absolutely. It's, you know what I'll revert back to? Weird one, but you'll agree. O.J. Mayo at USC, 100 years ago, basketball player, got in trouble while at USC. The basketball team got penalized by the NCAA, and he went in the top 10 in the NBA draft. Not really a penalty for taking money.
0: No.
2: Like, oh, no, okay, so I took hundreds of thousands, allegedly. All right, fine, I'll take millions in the NBA.
26: Can I give you another example?
2: Go for it.
26: Jim Harbaugh.
2: Yeah.
26: Show cause, Michigan big deal. Has to deal with consequences. Harbaugh goes right to the NFL.
2: Making more at a higher level with Justin Herbert. We knew that was going to happen because he told Greeny it may at a funeral.
26: That's right. Loved Herbert. Told Greeny at a funeral.
2: All right, what is next here? Will a team actually put a bid in on Sorsby? And how does this all work? We'll get to that next. We're on Sportsmanlike, presented by Progressive Insurance.
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1: ABC News, I'm Sherry Preston. President Trump at the G7 summit in the French Alps still saying the memorandum of understanding with Iran will be released soon. ABC's Karen Travers, who's traveling with the president, says the Strait of Hormuz will reopen. However,
8: this doesn't actually get into the really complicated issues that have to be negotiated. So that will come in a 60-day window because this agreement now opens up this 60-day time frame to negotiate the end of the war, and also have discussions over Iran's nuclear program.
1: Iran's top diplomat says the deal would also require Israel to withdraw from Lebanon. Israel says it's staying put for now. Eight people killed in the crash of a B-52 bomber at Edwards Air Force Base in California. Those on board, a mix of service members and civilians. Boeing says two of its employees were among those killed. Fed Chair Kevin Warsh presides over his first policy meeting today and holds a news conference at its conclusion tomorrow. This is ABC News.
9: Here's your Storm Team 20 forecast. A mix of clouds and sun today with a chance for storms. High temperatures reach up to 79. Southwesterly winds 10 to 15 miles per hour. Mainly clear skies. Tonight, lows dip down to about 56. Chance for storms again tomorrow, 86. I'm meteorologist Jennifer Wojcicki on Sports Radio 92.3 FM and 1450 AM. 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
2: We are on Sportsmanlike here on ESPN Radio, ESPN2. 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News last night, if you're just tuning in and you're unaware, another twist and turn in the Brandon Sorsby situation with Texas Tech. He is now, this is the player, the quarterback that was a transfer from Indiana to Cincinnati to Texas Tech, has never played a game at Texas Tech, and now he's entering the NFL supplemental draft as he was ruled ineligible, then ruled eligible, then the Big 12 was filing a lawsuit against Texas Tech that potentially would have him ineligible again. But the ruling would be past the deadline entrance for the NFL supplemental draft. So as best as I can explain, the supplemental draft is a draft that the NFL holds, and it's not every year because not everyone is going to enter it, and there may not be applicants for it. It's for players that would have a change of status post the NFL draft that would apply to be in the NFL supplemental draft. How do they draft? Well, they have a lottery, a three-tiered lottery system that will determine an order. And then teams will submit a bid by way of a pick for a player. So, for example, let's just use the Packers because Smalls is sitting here. A Packers would say, we are submitting our third round pick in 2027 as our bid for Brandon Sorsby, which means if someone submits a second round pick, the Packers no longer could be eligible for him. So every team has an opportunity, they don't always do it, to submit a draft pick for a bid for a player. So that is what we are about to walk into here. Field Yates, ESPN NFL insider analyst host, had this to say about Sorsby's ability and the supplemental draft.
25: From a talent standpoint, make no mistake about it. If Brandon Sorsby played well in 2026, he was going to go in the first round of 2027. This guy's legit. He had a chance to go maybe in the top 10 picks.

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1: This is literally and figuratively touching the money. A player that was willing to gamble on his respective sport is an individual that could potentially jeopardize the integrity of the game, jeopardize the integrity of my franchise, and jeopardize my relationship with my fan base. And if you're an NFL owner, this is a call that you're going to have to make. This is not necessarily a football decision. This is a business decision. And I think Brandon Sorsby threatens the business of the NFL in a way that very few players have entering the league. So I just don't know that you could take that risk on a player with these types of bags, even though he has that kind, he has big time talent.
2: This is such a precarious position for NFL teams who need a quarterback.
3: Yeah.
2: That they find themselves in, because CC is exactly right. There is a lot of things that can be forgiven, or justified in our little sports ecosystem. Somehow touching the money is not one of them. However, you know how you make money? By finding yourself a franchise quarterback. You know how you put yourself in a good position? By finding yourself a franchise quarterback. Sorsby has the goods, as Field Yates just outlined. 2,800 passing yards, 27 touchdowns to 5 interceptions, 81.5 QBR, 11th in the FBS. If you watch some tape on this guy and dig into this, he could be good for a team. However, is that a risk that they want to take, knowing that he could somehow potentially have a relapse, do this again, and put them in a terrible position? This is about your future earnings. This is about your business. This is about your business partners. This is about the integrity of your game. And this is about the message that you're sending to your consumer and to other players around the league. And I know that the appetite will be there. It's enticing to think that you could get a guy with this type of talent in this manner. But ultimately, if it was up to me, I don't think I would have the guts to do it. It's just, it's too sticky. It's too messy for me.
3: Okay, a couple of things of what you just said. First off, all fair points. Nuno points out the NFL does not have to have the supplemental draft. If he's the only person entering it, they could say no go. I don't know that they would need to do that. If it were me, I'd have it and I'd put it on the teams. You do it. You deal with it. Let's talk about risk reward. The risk is, oh my God, did we just walk into the, God forbid, allegedly, of someone hypothetically fixing a game? That's the risk. Okay. Now, to be fair, the gambling, per the investigation and the reporting, took place in Indiana, not at Cincinnati's, when he was an active player on the field. I'm not justifying, I'm just factually pointing out. That's the risk. The reward is, did we just find a quarterback in the second round of a supplemental draft a year ahead of when he would be eligible that we could literally either draft and stash for a minute or play right away when we're a quarterback needy team and now we don't have to enter into next year's draft drafting a quarterback? What's greater, the risk or the reward here?
2: Depends on how good he is. And that is something you don't know.
3: No, I know nothing about his on-field ability in terms of that.
2: How many times have NFL evaluators thought that they hit on a quarterback prospect and been wrong?
3: Okay, so then do you have to be right about him?
2: Oh, beyond. Yeah. Beyond.
1: Yeah.
2: You can't be 100% sure. You have to be 1,000% sure.
3: Like, if Les Snead and Sean McVay are wrong about Ty Simpson with the Rams, they're not going to lose their job.
2: No.
3: They took a swing, they missed. They got Myles Garrett, so like, who cares, right?
2: You also have the reigning MVP.
3: Correct.
2: It's not as if you're devoid of a quarterback.
3: So is this the number one person in all of football right now that an evaluator has to be right about? Like, does a team have to be more right about him than the Raiders have to be about Mendoza?
2: I don't know.
1: Yeah, I would say so. Because you can miss on a number one overall pick. You can't miss on a guy in Brandon Sorsby that you would be investing significant draft capital for, but then also have the situation where you're dealing with the scrutiny around it. And if it doesn't work out, we're not just talking about moving on from a player, cutting a guy, trading a guy. You could be talking about state and federal investigations into your business because of what this player has done. I just think the stakes are way too great.

0: great to go down this road with Brandon Shoresby. The risk in this situation doesn't fit what the reward could be, even though we know how valuable franchise quarterbacks are in our league.
1: So the name that keeps popping into my head is Deshaun Watson. The risk was obviously very high with him, but they had a sample size of him as an NFL quarterback. So it's easier to take that gamble on someone who has put themselves in a bad position off the field and is embroiled in lawsuits and a scandal. It's easier to make that football gamble when you know what you've seen from him at the NFL level. Now, obviously, he's never been that version of what we saw in Houston and Cleveland, but I don't know. I hear what you're saying, CeCe, and there's a huge part of me that thinks that NFL talent evaluators don't even want to touch this. They don't want to go down this road. But then I look at Deshaun Watson and think, not only did they go down that road, they gave up tons of draft capital and gave him over $200 million guaranteed. That's how intoxicating the prospect of having a franchise quarterback is. You justify a lot in order to find that piece, because it's the most important piece in all of team sports.
0: Smalls, here's the difference between Deshaun Watson and Brandon Shoresby as I see it from an NFL owner's lens.
1: Mm-hmm.
0: Deshaun Watson, what he did was absolutely despicable. The sexual misconduct, that will be a stain that stays with him for the rest of his life. Like, there's no getting past it. From an ownership standpoint, that doesn't really affect my business. When it comes to the business of football and selling it as an entertainment product that on its face is the closest thing we have to a meritocracy in this country, if you bring in somebody that is a known gambling addict at the position that has the most influence on the outcome of games on a week-to-week basis, if that individual isn't on the up and up, if Brandon Shoresby does in fact relapse, if that happens, it not only could potentially ruin the prospects of your team building, but it jeopardizes the overall integrity of the sport. And that impacts not just one owner, that impacts all 31 owners and the Green Bay Packers. So I just don't know that that's a place that NFL teams are willing to go, considering that we don't have a larger body of work for Brandon Shoresby and making it a no-brainer from a football decision-making standpoint.
2: To be continued on this. We got a lot more on this coming up. It is Tuesday, which means we have power rankings, and it also means now we're a couple of days removed from the end of the NBA season. Off-season begins. We'll get to that next. We're on Sportsmanlike, presented by Progressive Insurance.
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12: 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Giancarlo Stanton and the American League with one swing has tied it up.
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0: Oh, that was amazing.
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12: 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Out of here. Mookie Betts. Shohei Ohtani.
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11: These are the Chris Canty Power Rankings.
0: Yes, y'all know what time it is. It's Tuesday at 6:30 on Unsportsmanlike, which means we like to rank stuff. And I know the Knicks are fresh off of holding up the Larry O'Brien trophy, but it's never too early to think about next season, especially with the NBA draft next week and NBA summer on deck. So, Smalls, this list is inspired by one of the most exciting times in the NBA, which is the summertime and all of the player movement. So these are the top five trades that I would like to see happen this NBA summer. And these Canty Power Rankings are brought to you by SoFi. Get your money right. A lot of players going to be getting their money right this offseason. Believe you me, and these trades are going to have something to do with it. So, without further ado, Pat Costello, if you will.
11: Number 5.
0: Jaylen Brown. Obviously, another big domino would have to fall, but the quote, will they, won't they, when it comes to trading Jaylen Brown, it ends this summer. An Atlanta native, I'm sure Jaylen Brown would welcome a trade to the Hawks, who have a ton of assets, including Jonathan Kuminga, Corey Kispert, Zach Richichet, the number 8 overall pick from Atlanta in 2026 draft, Milwaukee's 2027 first-round draft pick, and Atlanta's 2029 first-round pick, top four protected, and potentially a 2031 first-round pick. That gives Atlanta, if they were able to pull off this move, a core of Dyson Daniels, Jalen Johnson, Jalen Brown, Nickeil Alexander-Walker, and Onyeka Okongwu, essentially cornering the market on the elite two-way players while anchoring around a champion in the finals MVP. Jalen Brown being traded to the Atlanta Hawks, checking in at five on the trades that I would like to see in the NBA this summer.
1: That would be interesting, because think about what we would expect from Jason Tatum then too in Boston. Not only does Jalen Brown getting moved make it interesting for the landscape of the NBA and where he would potentially go, but we're going to view Tatum in a different lens.
2: Yeah, I mean, if Jalen Brown is traded to Atlanta in a hypothetical deal, what it means for Jason Tatum is that he's definitively the second best player on his team, because the only way that happens is if Giannis goes to Boston. There is no player, to my knowledge, that would be available that would be worth trading Jalen Brown for unless it was Giannis, and I'm not even sure that that is the best move for the Boston Celtics with the way in which they play basketball. So I think that would be a fascinating one. I wouldn't be excited to trade Jalen Brown, but I think CeCe's on to something that, and Wendy has said this, Brian Windhorst, Hoop Collective, they better be clear that he's either not in the deals to him, or if he is mentioned in the deals, they're going to have to trade him, because you can't let it linger in the NBA today. You can't let guys know that you almost traded him. Boston doesn't work that way. Boston kind of being involved in this is very interesting to me.
0: Next,
3: number four.
0: Kyrie Irving. Mm. Video emerged last week of Kyrie cooking prep players at the NBPA Top 100 camp outside of Charlotte. He looks like he's healthy and on track to start next season on time. The greatest ball handler that God ever made, Kyrie Irving, is a champion, a nine-time All-Star, and he'd be the perfect playmaker slash scorer who could take a lot of pressure off of Anthony Edwards in Minnesota's backcourt. A combination of Julius Randle, Dante DiVincenzo, and or Rudy Gobert to make the money work would have to be involved, and a third team is likely necessary because the Wolves' vets don't fit the Mavs' timeline in terms of building around Cooper Flagg. But still, this deal has to happen to help Minnesota close the gap between them and the teams at the top of the Western Conference. Kyrie Irving to the Minnesota Timberwolves for Anthony Edwards' sake. Make it happen.
2: Yeah, I think that's a good fit for him in theory. I mean, this is a guy that talent-wise, skill-wise, you're not finding anybody better. Reliability-wise, any breathing NBA player is better. He's the most unreliable player. He and Kawhi Leonard have become the most unreliable players day-to-day in the National Basketball Association. And so would I want him on my team? No, I would not, because of the reliability factor. I think Kawhi may end up on my team in Miami. But anyway, so I'm going to have to deal with that. But the reality is, the way in which CeCe said it, I think, is dead on. And if they would ever attempt to acquire Kyrie Irving, I would advise them find the way to make the money right to actually keep Gobert. Because having Gobert stand behind him when Kyrie is barely playing defense is a win.
0: Next.
3: Number three.
0: Ja Morant. The rebuild has already started in Memphis. They traded Desmond Bane last summer and Jaren Jackson in season. If you're Morant, why would you want to live in the house while it's being renovated? Because that's essentially what you would be signing up for if you stayed in Memphis. For the Grizzlies, they'd be selling low, but given the extensive injury history of Ja and the off-the-court baggage, turning the page from a culture standpoint is the win. So how about a Morant reunion with head coach Taylor Jenkins? Jenkins is the new head coach of the Milwaukee Bucks and reportedly has a close relationship with Ja. For a franchise that could be moving on from Giannis this summer, it makes sense to bring in a 26-year-old two-time All-Star that can fill the void from a star power perspective. Ja Morant to the Milwaukee Bucks.
1: Ooh, that one's interesting. They're going to need to reload Milwaukee in the wake of Giannis leaving, but you're moving on from a guy who brought you success at the highest level and is beloved in that place. There's an entire area that was built because of him, and you're bringing in someone that I don't know if Ja immediately would be embraced by the fan base and who's had some off the court stuff. You're trading, I don't, from a branding standpoint, that's an interesting swap between Giannis and Ja.
2: Yeah, I think in that case, it would be, we don't have our picks. Let's try to find a way to win now. Can he help us with that? And then can we flip him if he does help with that? Right? I mean, Ja, at the end of his tenure, Taylor Jenkins, at the end of his tenure in Memphis, one of his assistants, Noah LaRoche, is somebody that he brought in. Ja despised the offense that they ran. There was a whole dispute with them. And so that was a thing at the end. To my knowledge, LaRoche had been working for the Heat this past year. I don't think he's with Milwaukee, so maybe there's a different offense there. That would be a mutually beneficial, let's use each other to ultimately not be with each other kind of move with Ja and Milwaukee.
0: Next.
3: Number two.
0: LeBron James. I had to say it that way, right? That's the only way to say LeBron.
1: Only way.
0: Technically, he's a free agent. But does anybody have a $52 million slot in their salary cap to offer LeBron? Does anybody have that? I don't know of anybody that LeBron would want to play for that has that kind of cash floating around. So the question then becomes, are the Lakers willing for the participants in moving on from LeBron James and getting him to his preferred destination? There's been a lot of grumblings about, could he potentially end up with the Golden State Warriors? Could there be a reunion with the Cleveland Cavaliers? No one really knows, but according to agent Rich Paul, there have been a dozen teams that have reached out to see what the prospects of LeBron James joining them looks like. I just don't see LeBron James joining those teams at his current pay scale. So the question then becomes, before we know where LeBron James would be headed to, is what will LeBron James be willing to accept when it comes to salary in 2026? And I think that shapes what the summer for LeBron James and the potential landing spots end up being for LeBron. I would love to see LeBron stay with the Los Angeles Lakers, but it doesn't feel like that's going to happen. So I'm curious to know where this thing goes and what you all think about the landing spots for LeBron this summer.
2: Well, I know what you're doing here because you know the rules. I know you do. So this outcome may be the least likely outcome and thus the juiciest because it is significantly harder to trade him because if you work out a sign and trade, it has to be at least a three-year deal. Only 1 year has to be guaranteed. But now we're talking about years past this year with LeBron and the incoming team can't be in the second apron. But if they take him, they're hard capped basically in that apron. So now you're talking about a team that would say, we don't care. We're looking at James as the finishing piece to the puzzle. That's where it gets juicy. Cleveland can't do this in a sign and trade right now unless they clear cap. So which team are you talking about, CeCe? Where are you going for the... Because I know what you're doing here. What's the finishing
0: piece? I'm not doing anything. I'm leaving it up to Evan Cohen, the trade machine master.
2: I think this is such an unlikely option that it becomes the juiciest option. Is this the Miami option? We're like, hey, we struck out on everyone. What can we do? Hey, Lakers, you wanted Andrew Wiggins.
0: He opts in, or double
2: sign and trade. In essence, if he declines, he's at 30 million. You've activated him, CeCe. 30 million is reasonable,
0: Evan,
2: right?
0: Desperation makes for interesting bedfellows.
2: Trust me, when I'm hearing Mark Stein reporting, a longtime NBA reporter, that the Heat could turn to, or Jake Fisher, part of Mark Stein, reporting, his Substack, reporting the Heat could be interested in Trae Young. Oy vey, it's me. Anyway, all right.
0: Just follow the breadcrumbs, Evan Cohen. Follow the breadcrumbs. Here we go.
3: Number one.
0: Giannis Antetokounmpo to the Boston Celtics. Ooh. To break Evan Cohen's heart, the big buck becomes the big shamrock. Brad Stevens has openly discussed the team's need to diversify the offense by adding some rim pressure, and nobody provides that more than Giannis. He'd be the ideal Celtics addition based on roster composition. The bulk of the assets going to Milwaukee would come from the third team, that being Atlanta, with the involvement with them and Jaylen Brown. The Knicks' success this season is what should move the needle for Boston in terms of pushing this deal across the finish line. The redundancy of Jaylen Brown and Jason Tatum has run its course. They need something different, and Giannis is the big move, is the different that Brad Stevens and Joe Mazzulla should embrace.
2: Giannis 1, LeBron 2, Ja 3, Kyrie 4, Jaylen Brown 5, top 5 summer trades in the NBA. 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
2: 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Get your money right. CC gave us the top five players he wants traded this offseason in the NBA. Number one, Giannis. Number two, LeBron. Number three, Ja. Number four, Kyrie. And number five, Jaylen Brown. And obviously, as he noted, different players would need to get to different destinations different ways. It's not just as simple anymore as I'll trade you player A and you trade me player B. It's the NBA. It's complicated, no. Etc. Smalls, objections and omissions before we get to the latest around Giannis here.
1: The only tweak I would have is I agree with Giannis being number one, obviously, CC. I don't know if I love him going to the Celtics. Maybe because I'm selfish, I would love to see him go to the Heat. Because I would love to see Evan Cohen freak out about this every single day. And I would love the expectations for the Heat to be through the roof. And then if they meet them, Evan goes bananas. If they don't meet them, we get to make fun of Evan every day.
0: Yeah, Smalls, I hear you on that. I hear you on that with the Giannis piece. But that's why I think the LeBron James situation is so interesting, because I like to see Evan squirm with the prospects of LeBron going back to the Heat. I love that part of it. Pat Riley and LeBron James having to kiss and make up and Evan Cohen, and Evan Cohen having to be in the middle of that. I would love to see it, Smalls. I just want to see Evan Cohen twist himself into a pretzel and be a glass case of emotion when it comes to his team and LeBron James potentially going back to Miami.
1: And not only that, CeCe, for a retirement celebration.
0: Oh, it'd be
1: for
0: great.
1: For the final season, a last dance tour, where it's just all about gushing over LeBron while he's wearing a Heat uniform. Fair counter, CeCe. I would like that, too.
0: Thank you.
2: I want to be clear about my stance on this as a Heat fan with all of this, but I want to do that after we have more information. The more information comes by way of Brian Windhorst, senior NBA writer. Get up yesterday, 8 to 10 a.m. Eastern, of course, Hoop Collective podcast, wherever you get your podcasts. And I believe has a big ESPN.com offseason article coming out today at some point. Here is Windy on the latest with Giannis and potentially the Miami Heat.
9: The league believes that this is finally going to happen. I would be remiss if I didn't point out that he still could commit to re-signing with the Bucks, but talks have intensified over the last 7 to 10 days. Look, he has focused on wanting to be a member of the Miami Heat, and because he's only got 1 year on his contract, he has some control over that. But the Heat and the Bucks have been talking for months, Greeny, and not agreed to a deal because the Bucks don't love the Heat's offer. There are third teams involved. There are fourth teams involved. In recent days, we have seen that the Boston Celtics have shown some interest there. But a Celtics offer has a stumbling block. Number one, you'd be breaking up potentially Jalen Brunson and Jalen Brown. Number two, it would mean changing the entire structure of the way the Celtics play basketball. So stay tuned. We'll be more on that as the week unfolds.
2: Okay, so just to be clear, as a Heat fan, I currently do not believe that Giannis will be on the Heat this year. I believe that changes if Giannis makes it clear that is the only place he wants to play. Because I think the Miami Heat offer is a good offer. Young players, Khalil Ware specifically, tradable contracts, Tyler Hero, who's an all-star player. He's from Milwaukee, but makes a reasonable number looking for an extension. Another team could want, Detroit has been mentioned, and three first-round picks as well as pick swaps. I believe the Miami Heat have a good offer to present. I believe there are other teams that have better offers, like significantly better offers. This is me. Other people may disagree with me. I know a lot of Heat people believe that they have the best offer. I don't believe that. What I believe is they have the best place for him to play and the place that he would want to play and the culture that suits him. Giannis is not happy-go-lucky. Just because he grew up with nothing and made himself into something doesn't mean he's going to sit there and say, thank you for everything. I appreciate it. This is great. I love being here. Let's do another Disney movie, which, by the way, available on Disney Plus. But like, that's not who he is. He is rigid. He is combative. And you know where that fits perfectly? With the Miami Heat. And so he fits them perfectly and they fit him perfectly. I don't believe at this moment that's where he ends up. If you said to me, you have to make a prediction as to where he ends up right now, I would say wild card team.
1: Mystery team.
2: I would say not the Celtics, not the Heat, unless he tips the scale. I would say mystery team. Would you like a few?
1: Of course.
0: That mystery team, the Orlando Magic?
2: Well, that's been the team I've said all along, but
0: okay. That
2: has not been, that seemingly has not materialized.
0: Okay.
2: How about the Cleveland Cavaliers? Just because they say they're running it back doesn't mean they're running it back. Actions over words. They certainly have a piece that could get them there in Evan Mobley. Mm-hmm. They also have a piece in Evan Mobley that can get them there by way of a third team. What if a third team offers up a lot for Evan Mobley and they get the residual effects, just they being Milwaukee? Right? Could that be a mystery team? How about the team you mentioned earlier, CeCe, the Atlanta Hawks?
1: Mm-hmm.
2: Who have young players, picks, win now type team.
0: You just want the Bucks to get their picks back.
2: It doesn't matter. No, because Portland has their future picks, but they have this year's pick.
0: Yeah.
2: I mean, are we going to rule out Houston altogether? They have a lot of picks. Things did not work out that well this year. I just, at this point, explain something to me. If the Miami deal was going to happen, why hasn't it happened by now? Miami's wanted him back since 2020. It's been 6 years of identifying that he's the guy that fits them and they're the team that fits him. He wants to go there. That's been reported by everyone, especially Wendy. So until he tips the scale and makes it impossible for another team to get him, why for me or anybody as a Heat fan would we sit here and say he's going to go to Miami? Why wouldn't have happened? What is it? All of a sudden Dwayne Wade's going to come back and they're going to offer him or Chris Bosh? I mean, what's going to change? The only thing, guys, that can change is if he makes, he being Giannis, mm-hmm. makes it impossible for another team to acquire him. And even then, the Bucks still reserve the right to say, we're not trading you at all.
1: Do you think he has that in him?
2: That's the problem. Would he look at that as, I'm the bad guy now?
0: So he's rigid and combative on the court, and he's on the opposite end of the spectrum when it comes to the business of basketball.
2: Mm-hmm. 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
2: Hugh Jackman.
33: I was in a scene with her, and the director
3: came up and said, cut on a first take, and said, okay, Zendaya, let's do another one. I pulled him aside. I said, but you just did three takes. That first one was amazing. He said, yeah, it's just that I had to ask you to do four. And I didn't want to, I didn't want to embarrass you, but basically everything she does, I could put in the film after the first take.
2: If you missed any of our conversation with Hugh Jackman, go back on our podcast, ESPN app, wherever podcasts are found. He was awesome a week ago. Was tremendous. Is that right?
1: A week ago.
2: He was
1: awesome. So much has happened since then.
2: Oh, we had an NBA champion with the New York Knicks. We had a Stanley Cup champion with the Carolina Hurricanes. We had the United States win a huge soccer game on Friday. They play again against Australia this upcoming Friday. We had four games in the World Cup yesterday, all of which ties all across the board. We have all of the Giannis rumors that we have discussed, as well as the fact that Brendan Sorsby's situation has been ongoing and developing, as he is now going to, he is the Texas Tech quarterback. Put himself in rehab for a gambling addiction while at Indiana, started Cincinnati. Now he's entering the supplemental draft as a result of all of the legal stuff that has gone on around him. Supplemental draft would mean a team, if they have it, would mean a team would bid a pick around to go and get him. For example, think of your favorite team. Let's say that team would say, hey, second round pick, we'll put in that bid. If no one bids higher than your place in the second round, you are then awarded the player, in this case Sorsby, and you forfeit your pick in the next year's draft at 2027 second round pick. This is a fascinating situation. CC has said off the board altogether for him. I have a list of 15 teams that I think, which we'll get to at some point.
1: 15.
2: I put 15 teams on my list that I could see putting in a bid for him. And because I don't think for whatever reason this is going to scare teams off. I think they're going to look at the value that Smalls has talked about of, wait, I could steal this guy? Because that's kind of how they're going to look at it, is I could steal this guy. I could get a first-round quarterback outside of the first round. So we will get to that as the show progresses. Speaking of lists of teams, Rich Paul, CEO of Clutch Sports, was on the Pat McAfee Show, noon until 3 Eastern time on ESPN. And noon until 2 Eastern time on ESPN, until 3 on YouTube. Had this to say about teams knocking on the door and calling for one LeBron James.
4: There has been incoming calls from every team with the excitement of possibly him playing for them. And so at 41 years of age, going on 42, I think that's something to be extremely proud about. And, you know, just it's one of those things where it's like, wow, even at 42, I'm still wanted. That's admirable.
5: That certainly is. If you had to put a number on that, and obviously you rep him as well, so the higher the number would be better for your leverage, but everybody understands everything. Would you say 5 to 10 teams have called him, or like the teams that could potentially get him? Would you be able to put a number on that? Like the Pacers called, obviously.
4: Yeah, I would say without naming names, I would say, about 10 to 12.
2: 10 to 12. Great slip in by Pat, trying to get his squad, the Pacers, to get LeBron.
0: Right, right.
2: Also, for those watching on TV, there's an important note on ESPN2. The jersey behind him, I didn't notice that initially when I saw the video, is the old school Carolina Blue Warren Moon Oilers jersey. That is the jersey that basically made this empire. Rich Paul would sell throwback jerseys. LeBron met him, I believe, in an airport because of that jersey he thought was cool. And then literally they became friends, and Rich Paul was a businessman at like 10 years old basically doing this, and now has this empire at Clutch Sports. I just wanted to point that out, that old school, really cool Carolina Blue Warren Moon jersey. And for those, again, there's a connection to our show, as Warren Moon mooned CeCe while CeCe was doing an appearance on Wilde and Tausch on ESPN Wisconsin.
1: A Hall of Fame mooning.
2: A Hall of Fame mooning. 10 to 12 teams. First off, it's Rich Paul's job to hype his clients. Do you believe 10 to 12 teams have called for LeBron James?
1: Sure. Okay. Why, if you're a team,
2: which I don't even know that you're allowed to call yet, but whatever.
1: But from a basketball standpoint and from a potential business standpoint, don't you think it's advantageous for teams just to dip their toe in the water and see what the deal is? I mean,
0: can you really dip your toe in the water with LeBron James, though?
1: But if this is going to be his final season, and there's going to be a retirement tour, and there's going to be merch, and there's going to be fanfare, there's going to be butts and seats, wouldn't you want to be the recipient of that if you're a team? I would check in.
2: Wait,
1: I didn't need him, I would check in.
2: I got to ask you this. Are you saying teams are checking in for the basketball player, or teams are checking in for the marketing event that will be LeBron's season?
1: They should check in for both. If you're a smart business person, you should check in on both. That doesn't mean you have to go down that road, but don't you want to check in?
2: But are you saying that there could be some cases where a majority governor of a team, somebody that owns the team, would be checking in where hers or his general manager would not be checking in?
1: Yeah.
2: That makes it interesting, right?
1: Do you disagree?
2: No, I don't disagree. I think that puts a unique spin on this. Then there better be a piece of the team at the end of it for LeBron.
1: We're talking about the second greatest player of all time and a potential final season, a tour. Everyone's going to be locked in. I've never seen LeBron James live in person. I'm going to try to make that happen once I know it's the end. And if I'm doing it, a lot of other people are going to do it. And you could be the benefactor of a lot of money and a lot of pub. And some organizations really could use both.
2: CC, you buy it?
0: Yeah, I think that a dozen teams have checked in. Now, there are varying degrees of interest, but I do think that there are a lot of people that are interested in LeBron for exactly the reasons that Smalls laid out. But let's not lose sight of the fact that LeBron James, at 41 years old, is still one of the best basketball players on the face of the planet. I mean, there was a stretch for about 5 or 6 weeks post All-Star break when the Lakers were one of the best teams in the league, record-wise. Defensively, they were awesome. LeBron James showed in the postseason that he's still capable of being the number one option on a team that takes out a top six squad in the Western Conference. Right? Remember, no Austin Reeves, no Luka Doncic in that series against the Rockets. They took care of their business in, what, 6 games? LeBron James is still a really, really good player. The only question becomes, what level of commitment is an organization willing to make? And it's going to take something potentially beyond 2026 in order to probably get the deal done. Just in terms of having LeBron James have assurances that if he wants to continue to play basketball into the future, that's going to be offered up to him. So I think that's what makes it a dicey proposition. In a one-year sample size, there are 20 teams in the league that would probably take him. I just don't think it's going to be that simple. I don't think it's going to be that cut and dry.
2: Okay, so I came up with a list of 11 teams that I think potentially could have reached out.
1: So 10 to 12.
2: Right, right. Well, I did it and then counted it afterwards.
1: Okay.
2: So I didn't start with, let me find 12. I went through the entire league and I said, who could I envision reaching out? And I'll give you the reason as to why, if you want to hear it.
1: Yeah.
2: I started with Brooklyn only because they have to be desperate right now. People are saying around New York, well, the Knicks are the one team that unifies the city because nobody's split. Like Mets, Yankees, Giants, Jets.
1: I know.
2: Or the three hockey teams.
1: Disrespect.
2: There's literally another NBA team in the city. So, but like,
1: shout out to the Mets. You know,
0: savagery.
2: Haven't we all heard this? The Knicks unify New York. They're the one team that everyone roots for.
1: The one basketball team.
2: There's literally another team right here in the NBA. So what's the best way of combating that? Getting the second greatest player of all time to join your franchise. So I figured they called out. I figured the Knicks now probably walk with a little bit of a swag, right? Like, hey, we're the Knicks. Come take a vet minimum, right, with us. So I assume the Knicks did. Obviously Cleveland. Obviously Miami. I think Denver probably did because we've heard them mentioned in the past. Hoop Collective brought them up months ago as a possibility. I think CC's guy, Anthony Edwards, probably went to Tim Connolly, the president of basketball operations with the Timberwolves, and said, please call him, right? And I would assume that A-Rod, one of the minority governors of the Timberwolves, and LeBron have a relationship.
1: Mm-hmm.
2: Golden State Warriors, we know. I would assume the Clippers did. Hey, if the Lakers are not going to give you this opportunity to stay in L.A., we could, especially if they move Kawhi and there's an opening for, like, face of the franchise kind of thing. Obviously, the Lakers. Phoenix, Matt Ishbia, the majority governor of the Suns, definitely has a strut to him as if they're the greatest franchise on earth when they haven't actually done anything in his tenure. And I would assume Houston, right? I mean, Houston, they already have Kevin Durant. They're kind of a win-now team that's not winning. So I would assume that would be the case. So there's the 11 teams that I came up with that I could see potentially calling Rich Paul for LeBron. Any jump out at you more than others?
0: The Denver Nuggets one is interesting to me. I would love to see two of the best basketball minds, you know, coalesce in Denver with Jokic and LeBron, just the way that they play. They really want to pass first but they can be 30-point-a-night scorers because of their skill set if they so choose. So that would be interesting to see if you could have a melding of those two minds in Denver. I think it would make for beautiful basketball. There's also a human element to the conversation. So where does LeBron James want to physically be also matters in this conversation. But I would love to see LeBron and Jokic team up. I mean, that would be incredible to watch them play.
2: I'll give you one other part of that that's interesting, and I'm going to ask you kindly to stay calm with this, Smalls.
1: Oh, gosh.
2: Well, LeBron has been part of Fenway Sports Group. That's not to say he has to be there forever. I think KSE, the Kroenke Sports and Entertainment Group, by joining Denver, is he thinking in hypothetically Rams, Nuggets, Avalanche, Arsenal, Colorado Rapids of the MLS, Colorado Mammoth of the National Lacrosse League, the two esports teams. Is he thinking more than basketball? And is that group in general something that he would be attracted to potentially join? Just throwing that out there. Your team.
1: Wow, I love how you say that right before you throw it to me.
2: I'm just saying, because you're going to go crazy on that. I know that. So go ahead, go crazy on that.
1: Well, if he goes down that road, then Jordan is definitely the GOAT. Okay. That's all I have to say. Obviously, the one that's the most intriguing to me and a lot of other people, the Golden State Warriors. He has a relationship with Draymond, Steve Kerr, and of course, Steph Curry. We know that there's been so much speculation about those guys joining forces, and to see them do it at the end of LeBron's career would be incredibly juicy. It would be a very fun watch.
2: Does that take anything away from LeBron at all?
1: Because he's joining an already established crew?
2: He's joining his biggest rival.
0: Yeah.
1: Because of Cleveland, Golden State, those battles.
2: It's him, Golden State. It's whether it's in Cleveland, whether it's with the Lakers.
0: Yeah.
1: But I think about what CeCe said about ease of life. Pretty easy to get back to your family. You go to a franchise that matters. You put yourself in a position to potentially contend. There's a lot of boxes that would be checked with that
2: one. But if you're a Cleveland sports fan, listening right now on ESPN Cleveland, and if you're Tony Rizzo or any of the Emmett Golden, Aaron Goldhammer, Gerard Cherry, all the entire team there, and you're all pro LeBron, he came back, he won us the title, we hate the Warriors, we hate Draymond. Yes, Steph was born here, but we hate Steph. And then LeBron joins them. Can you really say they're your biggest rivals
1: But he
2: anymore?
1: Hasn't been in Cleveland in, what, a decade?
0: Yeah, but still, the history of it. They matched up four straight finals the previous decade. It would seem weird if LeBron ended up going to, I don't know,
2: I think that is the perfect word. It's not an in-depth word. It's not explanatory. It's just a feeling of wait, LeBron's on the Warriors on purpose? That's just weird.
0: Yeah.
2: I'm serious.
1: On purpose.
2: Well, no, because he could get traded there if he didn't have a no trade clause.
0: Weird with LeBron and Golden State.
2: Weird. No.
0: I'm with you. I just said it.
2: No, I know, but Smalls giving me a look.
1: No, I just think he's been with the Lakers for so long now that we feel removed from that period. It's not a Yankee becoming a Red Sox. It's not somebody from Michigan going to Ohio State. I understand they had those battles.
2: If Pujols went to the Cubs at any point, how would you feel about that?
1: That would never happen.
2: But that's the way the Cavs fans
0: exactly
2: would say. Do you know who would be?
1: But they're already buds.
2: But Smalls, watch
1: this.
2: They're
1: already pals.
2: Watch this, okay? Do you know who actually would be the perfect player for the Cleveland Cavaliers?
1: Dumb.
2: Perfect. Draymond Green would be. They are. Some have called them soft. They don't have a nastiness to them. They need the playoff experience. The Cavs fans would vomit at the thought of Draymond joining the team because of that rivalry.
0: But then, Ev, it'd also be a weird admission of LeBron James that in the LeBron era of the NBA, there was somebody that actually had a better career than him, because Steph Curry is going to be a one jersey player.
2: Yeah. Mm-hmm.
0: And he's going to have a statue outside of the Chase Center whenever he walks away from basketball. And LeBron James, because he had no other place to go, had to come and join Steph. I don't know. It just seems
2: weird.
0: It would be a
2: you
0: little
2: used
0: weird.
2: The right word. It's weird. That's the perfect word. 888-SAY-ESPN, 888-729-3776. Rich Paul says 10 to 12 teams. Which one is the best fit for LeBron? The best fit is for you out there to listen to or watch This Was SportsCenter, our new interview podcast from Rich Eisen featuring SportsCenter legends like Dan Patrick. That first episode is unbelievable. Literally was on the phone with somebody talking about it last night, how great it was. 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Yes.
0: Ev, real quick. This is the adverse effect of LeBron James handling free agency the way that he's handled it throughout his career. It was absolutely his right to be able to do that, to hold teams' feet to the fire in terms of, you know, potentially leaving and wielding that power. But when you handle it that way, when you get to the end of your career, there isn't that intrinsic loyalty that most people have to all-time greats that stay with the franchise throughout the entirety of their career.
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2: 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Boy, out you on what just happened. I think, yeah. Smalls just said to me, CC, 4 seconds before we came back on, she's like, I can't hear anything. Can you hear anything? And I'm like, yeah. She goes, oh, wait, I'm not plugged in.
1: I was
9: first day.
0: Oh, my gosh.
1: I was unplugged.
2: So let's just see for a second
1: but
2: here.
1: We're locked in.
2: Yeah. All three of us agree with the Rich Paul assessment that 10 to 12 teams have definitely called.

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1: Reliable in those big moments. They're fine without another superstar.
2: Well, LeBron doesn't satisfy the first one because he's absolutely a superstar, but he will mature them. He will help them grow. He can give them that veteran experience. He can teach them how to be winners.
3: Yeah, I think there's a need there in San Antonio because they don't really have a veteran presence that can help them with winning time, right? I mean, I know that Harrison Barnes is on the team, but he's not a guy that they relied on in the postseason, not to play any significant minutes. De'Aaron Fox, he hasn't been the steady hand that you would expect a veteran making what he's making to be. So, yeah, I do think that there's a need for San Antonio when it comes to a veteran that has championship DNA, even if Wemby doesn't know he needs it.
1: Yeah, like I would rather Klay Thompson.
3: Okay, cool. But I mean, that's a thing, and that would be great, providing them with some shooting, because God knows they need shooting. But they need that player that can give them that championship residue.
1: Yeah.
3: And that also has a certain air of maturity, and somebody that knows how to deal with title expectations year in and year out. They don't have that in San Antonio, and Wemby needs that.
1: Yeah, I totally agree with you. They need two things right off the bat, and I'll give you almost the career description, the ZipRecruiter listing more than the person. They need an assistant coach who's been a head coach for years, and they need a player that's won a championship that has never been the best player in a championship team and is not looking to be the best player on a championship team right now, but looking to play a role. I'll give you the names.
2: Like, they need like a Drew Holiday.
1: That's exactly right. He's the perfect one. He is the perfect one. I don't think they're going to be able to get him necessarily unless they're going to give up Carter Bryant, but I don't think they're going to do that.
3: Since we're talking about the things that the Spurs need, how about a backup center?
1: They only have about five of them on the roster, and they use one of them, and he stinks for them.
3: One of them that you can actually trust.
1: Yeah, no, I agree with you.
3: They don't have that.
1: I agree with you.
3: So Plumlee, Cornette, Yambo, you don't trust any of those guys.
1: That's right. Dave in Orlando watching on ESPN2. Morning, Dave.
4: Good morning, guys.
1: Morning.
4: My biggest thing, you're saying LeBron going to Golden State is quote unquote weird, or Draymond going to Cleveland, you know, would repulse them. But you got to look back. Remember when Rodman was at the Pistons, the Bulls fans absolutely hated him.
1: That's a good one.
4: But then when he came to the Bulls, we loved him.
1: That's a good one. Yeah, you get over it quickly when you win. But I want to go back to one thing that CC said. We have had this conversation since our show started in September of 2023. We've said, is it on the table that LeBron James's career is actually the second best career within the LeBron James era? Mm-hmm. He's the best player within the LeBron James era. But the career you'd sign up for first may be Steph Curry. One team, beloved, four championships, MVP in the two-time MVP in the regular season, Finals MVP, so on and so forth. Style of play transcendent. They built an arena because of his presence there, the Chase Center. Imagine LeBron helps him get his fifth as LeBron's getting his own fifth. But Steph then would have five in one place.
3: Yes, but think about it. Also, Steph is where you go if you need to get a ring and you're an elite level player. And you can't make it work culturally where you're at. Like Kevin Durant doing that, you know what I mean? And then LeBron James.
1: You're actually adding to the resume, you're saying.
3: Like you're
2: enhancing the legacy.
3: You're bolstering Steph's legacy in a way that I don't know LeBron James would be comfortable with. Like, that's the part that's interesting. I understand that winning is the ultimate. And, like, if you can win a championship, you don't have to apologize for it, what Brian Windhorst says all the time. Mm-hmm. That's true. But for LeBron James, somebody that has carefully curated his career, that has perfectly crafted every single step, you know, joining the Golden State Warriors would mean bolstering Steph's resume in your best case scenario. And it would be an odd admission that Steph had the best career in the era of basketball that you essentially defined.
1: 100%. LeBron James looks at himself in competition with Michael Jordan by going there, and if they were to be successful.

0: successful, he's now bringing Steph Curry into that competition, and he may lose it.
1: Or what if he goes there and they're not successful?
2: That's an indictment on LeBron. Nobody's going to pin that on Steph.
1: That's what I'm saying.
0: You know what? I'm in. Let's make this happen. We're on Sportsmanlike, presented by Progressive Insurance.
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12: 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If you're just tuning in, you can certainly go back on the podcast, listen to the first hour and a half of the show. A lot of conversation about Brendan Sorsby, who now, the Texas Tech quarterback, now intends to enter the supplemental draft. NCAA initially denied reinstatement, then the temporary injunction, bringing him back into college football, and now he's back out going into the supplemental draft. So we will certainly get into that as the show progresses. I'll get the headset. Vincent Goodwill joins us here, NBA reporter. I have to get you a headset. CeCe's in Chicago today. He's at ESPN 1000 in Chicago covering the Tiago Splitter news, or just visiting, or just visiting family, one or the other. The season's over.
13: Mm-hmm.
12: Where is Giannis going to be while I look for your headset?
13: Oh, that's a great question. Coming in hot. I think it'll be either Boston or Miami. And depending on who you talk to, Boston is a little step ahead of Miami. But Miami might feel like they're a step ahead. This is a weird spot for both franchises because how much does Giannis have left is the question for me.
7: I love how you're trying to do as Evan is trying to get
13: this. This is live,
7: you all set
13: live
7: up.
13: TV radio at work, people. Yeah, I love it. Right.
12: I gotta there do you my go. Job.
13: No, I wonder
7: how much he has left.
13: Yeah, both franchises have to ask the question. Well, A, he's got 2 years left in his contract, but really one because he can opt out of his contract and go into free agency. So Giannis has some agency in where he goes. Secondarily, that's a lot of miles on his body, a lot of hard miles on his body. So if you're trading for Giannis, are you trading for a three-year window?
12: May I respectfully disagree with one part of this?
13: Sure.
12: Okay. I think Boston has to ask how much does he have left. Miami does not. As a Heat fan, Miami is desperate.
13: Mm.
12: Boston does not need to be desperate. There is an argument, and I'm sure you can make it easily, that Boston could say, you know what? We're good. We'll tinker around our two that have won a championship already. Right?
13: Haven't we had eight different champions in 8 years?
12: Yeah. Mm-hmm.
13: Hasn't it been really hard for a team to get back to the finals? Excuse me.
12: Yeah.
13: There's no guarantee Boston gets back.
12: Mm-hmm. So you're saying, based on trend, Boston almost has to operate as this team had their window, they are now done, we need to go into the next part of this.
13: Well, the team that won the championship, those bones aren't there anymore. Yeah, Tatum and Brown are there, but no Porzingis, no Jrue Holiday, no Al Horford. Like, a lot of those guys are gone now. So you have to operate like this is a new team and perhaps a new window that you're trying to open or keep pride open. And in today's NBA, every year is so different. There's no connective tissue. So you cannot operate like last year is going to be next year. And I think that's the good and bad. I don't say that's the good. That's the bad of this whole second apron thing. You have to start from scratch. So, no, I don't think that Boston should look at this and saying, oh, our window is still open. They got to the finals in 22. And then they won 2 years later.
7: Mm-hmm.
13: Windows don't stay open that long. Right. This could be it.
7: Could there be a mystery team lurking?
13: There's always a mystery team. There's always somebody lurking. You know what I mean? I think Western Conference, if you're looking at San Antonio or Oklahoma City, they would have the picks and the flexibility to make a move. And the reason if you're Oklahoma City, why would you do it? Is because you got to have somebody to guard Victor. If nothing else, you got to have it. You saw him in the finals. Oh, big bodies, wide bodies, defer, you know, hold Victor Wembanyama in check, right? And he's not going to be skinny forever, but his build is his build. So I wonder if the price of Giannis goes up just because of what we've seen happen and people are saying, not Giannis, stop, not Victor Stopper, but somebody that can deter him.
2: VG, I want to pivot real quick and get to the champs and specifically Jalen Brunson. I think his career, there are a lot of similarities to Jalen Hurts, and ironically, Brunson is a Philadelphia Eagles fan. But these are players that have been underestimated and exceeded all expectations at the highest levels, and all they've done is win at every single level. I'm curious to know where Jalen Brunson fits when we talk about the best players in the league and the face of the NBA.
13: You see, it's funny, Canty. I had this conversation yesterday with one of your esteemed NFL writers. I'm sure you know who she is. She made the same comparison for Jalen Hurts. And I said, nah, I don't think he's Jalen Hurts. I think the starting point is a little bit higher. But I will say this. I don't think he's a quote-unquote top five player. I think when you win a championship, everybody tends to get sort of elevated and made out to be something greater. Do I think he's greater than Luka Doncic? No. Do I think that I would rather have him over Luka Doncic? Probably.
2: It's two different. What does that even mean, though? I don't get it, because talent alone, it's meaningless unless you can have it result in winning at the highest of levels. So, like, what does that even mean? Like, he's not better than Luka, but you'd rather have him over Luka. Well, make sense of that.
13: Would you rather have Josh Allen or Patrick Mahomes? And who's Mahomes. Better? Who's better?
2: My homeboy.
12: Mahomes on both.
7: Okay, right now,
2: yeah, that's what I'm saying. Mahomes on both.
13: But I think to some degree, somebody would say, the stats would say that Josh Allen is statistically.
7: I would say right now Josh Allen has performed better than Patrick.
13: Right, that's what I'm saying. But you know who you can rely on when it gets down to it. And that's what I'm saying with Jalen Brunson. Now, face of the league conversation, that's really interesting because people are trying to thrust that on to Jalen Brunson because best player on the New York Knicks. I think you have to have a magnetic personality to be face of the league, CC. Magnetic personality, great story, extremely great athlete, and you have to, like, want it and go above and beyond with the media. Jalen Brunson is none of that. Yeah. Like, he's very stoic. He's Derek Jeter-like. He doesn't, like, go out of his way to be charismatic. That's why we love Anthony Edwards, because he's charismatic without trying to be.
14: Right.
13: That's why we don't love Jason Tatum. But that's why he's not.
12: As the face of the league.
13: As the face of the league, because there's nothing charismatic about him. So you have to do more than just win. You have to have this sort of outward external quality that people gravitate to, and you have to want to do the stuff that nobody else wants to do, the stuff that LeBron did for 20 years and that Steph has been doing for 15, and I don't think that's Jalen Brunson. I think he wants to hoop.
12: I think what you're saying actually makes a ton of sense, and I totally understand why CC combats it. We're talking with Vinny, Vince, VG, Goodwill, Vincenzo, ESPN senior NBA writer. You'll see him on Get Up at 8 a.m. Eastern. There's a difference between who's the best player and who you would you rather have, because it's not the best player versus like a 15th man in a roster. It's the best player with, like, let's just say Luka is better than Brunson. I think, if I don't want to put words in your mouth, I think what you're saying is, I believe Brunson is more likely to upgrade the play of the other 14 to 16 players on the team and make that his mission every day than Luka is, who just is worrying about playing himself. Like, I think there's logic in that. Jalen Brunson is the kind of player you want now, and I didn't say this prior, to be the face of your franchise, because you believe everyone else is going to be lifted as a result of him.
13: It's like a floor raiser, right? Like, there's the Mendoza line of the bare minimum of what you're going to expect from him on a day-to-day basis, mm-hmm. leading the franchise, setting, like, the tone. With a guy like Luka, and only compare Luka because Luka was his teammate in Dallas. Luka, you have to worry about him being in shape. You have to worry about all these sort of external things, but his talent is so great. Luka's talent is generational. It is something
12: that you
13: can't
12: build. It's 4 quarters
13: versus
12: 4 seasons. That's what it is. Luka's going to get you better over 4 quarters. Jalen Brunson may get you better over 4 seasons, like the entire year.
13: I can say that. It's an interesting question.
12: And I would not. I gotta say this. I am totally two-faced with this, because I would never have said this about Jalen Brunson a month ago, right?
14: But so I.
2: You were talking about benching him in the fourth quarter.
12: With the lead, yeah.
13: I thought he said something else. I heard. It took a second for me to compute that he said benching. I thought he said something
2: else. Come on,
13: yeah, no, I could.
2: It's
13: CC.
2: A family show.
13: I know,
2: man.
13: CC, my bad. Because a lot of people on Twitter are saying, would you rather have Jalen Brunson or James Harden in his prime?
12: Oh, stop it. Stop
13: statistically, it. James Harden is one of the best statistical.
12: But that's the argument you're making. Of course
13: exactly.
12: You'd rather Brunson.
13: Exactly. Exactly.
12: James Harden's a better statistical player. He literally makes his teammates worse. I'm going to lose it. Go ahead.
14: Well, let's talk about the team that did lose, and the Spurs. Mm-hmm. What do you think the residue or the ripple effect will be after San Antonio fell short, after leading for over 75% of the series?
13: That's some old school hurt. You know what that is? That is, you're in high school and you're dating the girl, and then all of a sudden the girl walks in and tells you, you must be an April Fool. You know what I mean? no way happening at all. Because we coronated the Spurs.
14: Big time.
13: Big time. And we had reason to. Like, they beat the champions on their home floor, beat them in a Game 7, and then they sort of came apart. And I think what that does is, they didn't know going into the season, Michelle, that they were going to be playing in June. Mm-hmm. You train your body in the summer months to say, okay, we're going to be playing 82 games in another 25. Like, mental stamina is something that you cannot measure. The Knicks were not the best team as far as talent-wise and everything else, but they were more committed to being themselves for 48 minutes than any other team. Like, there was a moment in Game 4, that classic Game 4, and I turned to someone on press row, and they're down 25, and I said, San Antonio is going to lose this game. Because San Antonio was just messing around, and the Knicks just kept playing like the Knicks. And I'm like, oh, the Knicks are going to win this game, and they're probably going to win it going away. I didn't think it would happen the way that it did, but I'm like, the Knicks have been committed to playing a certain way, and that is why they are the champions.
12: One more for me. Second biggest name behind Giannis that will be traded this offseason. Assuming LeBron is not traded, that he signed somewhere else,
13: mm-hmm.
12: Second biggest name that'll be traded this offseason.
13: Isn't that the guy he might be traded for? Jaylen Brown?
2: Yes!
14: Good one.
13: Yes. If he goes to Boston, if Boston is in the lead, per se, then the only trade that makes sense is Jaylen Brown.
12: Technically, they can make it work without including Brown or Tatum.
13: John Horst, the Bucks GM, would be fired the second that trade
12: happens.
13: Well, they
12: wouldn't be acquiring that.
13: Okay, you understand what I'm saying. Hey, I don't know how a situation works where you have three alphas on one team. Like, they have a problem having two. Secondarily, Boston can't keep Jaylen Brown's name out here this long. Like, sooner or later, he's going to say, get me out of here. Like, you dangle me, and I'm a finals MVP, and I carried this team this year to an overachieving year without Jason Tatum, and you, the reward is you're going to trade me? You know, but how about y'all trade me?
15: Is there anything we're missing on this? Because this is, you cover the league forever.
13: I ain't that old.
15: Well, this is not Boston-like. To have this kind of stuff out there like this.
13: Noise. You mean noise.
15: Yeah. Is this a curveball for something else? Are we looking one way and we should be looking the other way?
13: The Celtics ain't Kaiser Soze. Like, they ain't going to straighten their leg out and start walking straight on. Come on, man. No. Look.
15: So, Jaylen Brown.
2: Send Jaylen Brown to the crib. Send him to Atlanta.
15: Jaylen Brown, as a method to get Giannis, you believe is squarely on the table right now.
13: Yes. I think there's way too much smoke for there not to be fire.
15: Vinny, Vincent, Vincenzo, Goodwill, VG, ESPN NBA senior writer. Always great with him. We will see him on Get Up at 8 a.m. Eastern, and we will see Smalls now tell everybody about painting the town orange and blue as what's going to happen now over the next few days here in New York. With what kind of paint? I can't figure it out.
14: It's Sherwin-Williams, obviously. Smalls. 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
1: I'm over it with Pat the producer.
3: The Minnesota Vikings. Having to sit there and watch Sam Darnold lift up a Super Bowl trophy should make everyone... I don't think enough people are talking about Punch the Monkey.
14: Oh, his name is Punch.
3: His name is Punch. And he lives in Japan, and he lost his mother, so they gave him a little stuff.
4: I tried coconut water yesterday for the first time. Are people actually drinking this?
18: Good for smoothies. Sometimes you get a coconut water, and it hits.
25: Ugh. I'm over it. I'm sick and tired and over it.
3: Get a life.
12: Yes, each and every day this time, our producer, Patty the Caddy, gives us items in and around sports entertainment in his life that he is over. Patty.
3: It's funny you mention that, Evan, because I spent about $2 to $3 million yesterday and had this made. To all you people out there.
1: Patty the Caddy update.
12: How hot is it?
2: It's hot.
12: Whoa.
14: Yeah.
3: I think it was worth the money.
12: $2 to $3 mil.
3: Yeah.
12: Wow.
3: In that ballpark.
12: Yeah.
3: I'm in full training mode.
14: Oh.
3: I was out on the course yesterday. I walked 18 holes. Actually, I walked 16 holes to a minor snafu with the course routing, but that's besides the point. I carried the bag the whole time. And let me tell you, they don't tell you how tough that is. It is not easy carrying a golf bag for 16 holes. It's very heavy.
12: So, for those who are unaware, what is Patty the Caddy, and why did you caddy yesterday carrying your own golf bag for 16 holes, getting ready for not this Wednesday, but next Wednesday?
3: Next Wednesday, I will be caddying for PGA golfer Michael Kim at the Pro-Am of the Travelers Championship. And so, I'm prepping for it currently. And I'm actually really happy that I did, because now I feel like I have a better sense of what I'm in for. Because I've never carried a bag for 18 holes.
26: Are you sore?
3: I'm very sore. My back hurts. My shoulder hurts. Yeah, I am definitely sore.
26: I mean, you're doing a lot of squats and lunges and workouts in this video.
14: That's
26: so
14: right.
26: It wasn't just the carrying that you were doing.
3: Yeah, I was going for it.
12: Pat, don't they have like the backpack version of the golf bags where you could put it on both shoulders to make it easier? Or no?
2: Yes.
3: Yes, they do.
2: Yes, they do. Mm-hmm.
12: Maybe you need to get that. Actually, it would be Michael that would have
3: that. Yeah, I mean, I don't really get a vote in what his golf bag is.
2: That's a great point, too. Pat, I'm curious to know, because guys on the tour, that caddy, they do it for 4 straight days. Could you do it for 4 straight days?
3: Oh, if it was like a PGA event, absolutely. I would just suffer through it and just be really sore on a Monday.
26: Ice bath every day.
3: Yeah. Oh, yeah, I'd be in full recovery mode.
14: Yeah, we'll need a Theragun or something there. How was your hydration plan? Because I'm worried about you getting dehydrated and not being in tip-top shape for Michael Kim.
3: That is a great call by you, because I was incredibly dehydrated, even though I was drinking water the whole time.
14: Yeah, let's take a tidbit from our friends at the World Cup. Hydration, very important.
3: Here's the thing, though. You go to PGA tournaments, pretty much every hole they have coolers where you can get waters and stuff like that. So I'm not that worried about it the travelers.
14: You also have to ration the beverages, because you can't be running to the restroom. You got to be there for your guy.
3: Nah, you'll sweat it all out. It's fine.
14: Okay.
12: What about? Are you going to wear like the white caddy outfit like Stevie Williams did when he had his chest hair popping out of that? I want you to do that.
3: That's for the Masters.
12: I know, but I want you to wear that.
3: No,
12: the
3: I'm
12: white
3: not
12: caddy
3: no.
12: outfit. Come on,
14: he's
12: got to wear the white caddy outfit with the chest hair Stevie Williams style popping out.
2: No, nobody wants to see that.
12: I do. I want to see that.
3: I'm trying to not fully embarrass myself out there, Evan.
12: I think that you did a good job yesterday. I looked at some of the things on Twitter at Pat Costello 20, and people were very impressed with Pat's calves.
14: They were impressed with his calves.
12: Yeah, Johnny Drama style.
26: I actually thought the same thing. He has very strong looking calves.
12: Oh, you were the person I guess that was impressed.
26: Yeah, it was my burner
12: Pat's calves is your burner.
3: Most people never see my legs. That's why. They just see the top half of my body.
12: Yeah, he's doing push-ups with the golf bag on his back. He's raking the dirt.
14: Look at those calves.
15: Smalls, you noticed the Cavs, huh?
14: Yeah.
2: I have a feeling that Patty the Caddy is going to steal the show. I do.
3: Look, I'm just trying to make sure I make it to the end.
2: I know you're trying to be there for Michael Kim. I get what you're doing. You don't want to make yourself a spectacle, but I feel like you're going to steal the show next week, Pat.
15: What do you mean you don't want to make yourself a spectacle? The number one thing you should do is make yourself a spectacle.
26: Please do.
15: He has a TV. Cece, you may not know this. He has a TV crew following him around next week.
14: I didn't know that either.
2: But listen, but here's the thing, Ev. You want to steal the show. You don't want to be the show. Ooh. Does that make sense?
14: Yes.
2: Yeah, like that's where we want from Patty the Caddy, because he's there in a support role for a professional golfer. So that's what we have to keep the focus on.
26: If you steal the show, aren't you then the show?
2: No, but you don't
14: need to be the show from start to finish.
2: Yeah, like yeah, exactly.
14: You just need to have your moment to shine.
2: There you go. That's the point.
15: How many more practice rounds are you planning on doing before next Wednesday?
14: We need to continue the training.
3: Well, I'm going to Shinnecock on Saturday.
15: You're not going to caddy in the U.S. Open.
3: For the U.S. Open. No, I won't be caddying, but I will be walking the course many times. So
14: also,
3: I feel like I'll be doing some scouting, you know?
14: Yes.
3: Looking out for my guy.
14: I was going to say, get your eyes on some other caddies. Make observations of what they do. Oh, yeah. They brought up the towel at this moment. Mm. Maybe a little word of encouragement here.
15: Right.
3: Yeah, and this is a major championship, so they'll be in tip-top form.
14: Right. These are elite caddies.
3: Good scouting opportunity.
15: All right. So we got a lot to do with this over the next week or so. Very excited about that.
14: One more thing from me.
15: Yeah.
14: Very much appreciate the bucket hat choice by Pat.
3: Oh, got to love the bucket hat.
14: Love a bucket hat.
15: Are you going to wear the bucket hat on Wednesday?
14: Got to protect that head.
3: I don't know. It depends if I might scoop a U.S. Open bucket hat. So we'll see. It'll be a game time decision.
15: That's wearing the wrong tournament's
14: hat. Yeah, can
15: you
14: do that?
15: No, you can't do that. Get a Travelers Championship
14: one. Can you rep another
15: one.
14: Tournament?
3: Yeah, you can wear a U.S. Open hat.
14: I don't know. I'd run that by Michael Kim first.
15: Yeah, I would not.
3: I'm not worried about that.
15: Yeah, you probably shouldn't be. There are rules to this.
3: There are not rules to wearing hats for the Pro-Am at the Travelers.
15: Yeah, I mean, we both thought the same thing.
3: You just wanted me to wear the uniform of another tournament.
15: Well, I didn't realize that was the Masters. I didn't know you couldn't do that at other tournaments. So that's on me. Stevie Williams, right? That was Tiger's caddy amongst other players. Yeah. I always gave him a ton of credit because he always was caddying for unbelievable players. So he's kind of a pseudo coach. I want Pat telling Michael Kim, hey, wait a second here.
3: Oh, no.
15: I'll tell you what to do.
14: Throwing the grass up to see where the wind goes.
15: Yeah, we always got to do that.
14: 100%.
15: You got to do the grass thing, Pat.
14: I also need him to squat down and look at the elevation.
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7: If somebody was outside of game four of Madison Square Garden, we would say they were at the game, even though they weren't in the
8: insane.
7: Arena. I was there at the Garden.
9: Nah, come on, man. You're not there. You are not at the game.
10: Being at the game and being around the game are two different ideas. If you're outside the Garden, you were around game four. If you were in the building, you were actually physically at the game. This isn't that complicated.
7: Stand by my take.
11: You can stand by it. Nobody agrees with it.
7: I stand by my take. And I didn't say I was at the game. I said I was at the Garden.
12: Correct. Very, very important distinction.
7: Very different distinction. I was at the Garden when OG tipped it in to win game four. There's no lie there.
11: What Garden were you at?
7: I was at the Garden.
11: With
7: the people that were standing outside the 7th Avenue crew, when that happened, they could say they were at the Garden when OG tipped it in. They were at the Garden.
13: Lies, and more lies.
7: It's not a lie.
11: Was I at Wimbledon when Serena and Venus announced that they're going to come back and play doubles this year?
7: Did you see the stadium where Wimbledon is played?
11: I was there last year. Does that mean I'm there this year?
7: No.
12: That's so different.
11: Thing. I'm
7: Come
11: just
7: on,
11: saying.
7: Man.
11: No, but that's the way.
12: You're not
11: you
12: talking
11: have
12: about
11: to understand.
12: The same day.
11: By the way, they did announce that today, which is, I wish I was there this year to watch them play. That's awesome that they're going to be back there together. But the absurdity of what you think I just did is what I think and Vegas East thinks you guys are doing with this. And seemingly every other host here on ESPN Radio.
7: Like, it's not absurd. It's factually correct. If you're at the Garden, when in the time and space, when OG tips that ball in, you were at the Garden when it happened.
12: This feels so hyper-specific to MSG. Because if you're in New York and you couldn't get in, but you're right there on the precipice of the door.
5: You could get in. You just have to pay for it.
8: It's not about the ticket prices. It's about being in the building. It doesn't matter. We're not saying that the people who couldn't get in for $500,000 aren't Knicks fans.
12: I understand.
8: They're not lesser fans or anything like that just because they weren't at the game. But they weren't at the game.
12: But CeCe, correct me if I'm wrong. MSG is very particular in this instance because of the proximity to the actual building.
7: Exactly.
8: You can't get close to any other stadium anywhere. What are you talking about?
5: If I'm at the bar outside of Citizens Bank Park, I'm at the Phillies game? No.
11: I've stood at the Dwayne Wade statue where the Heat play.
8: Whoever that statue is of.
11: Well, right. But I'm saying, am I?
7: You were at the arena when the Heat were winning championships, yes.
11: Well, no, I really was in that case. But yeah, but crazy.
7: You understand what I'm saying.
11: I can stand right there. You think I was MSG at the arena.
7: You could say you were at the arena. If you're tailgating, but you don't go in the stadium, you can say I was at Lincoln Financial when the Philadelphia Eagles won the conference championship game and went to the Super Bowl. I was there. You were there.
8: I was in the parking lot before the game.
7: You were at the stadium. Nobody makes that decision. I was in the parking lot.
8: I was tailgating.
7: Nobody would ever say, I was tailgating. I was at the stadium when they beat, the Minnesota Vikings to get to Super Bowl, whatever Super Bowl that was.
8: And then the question would be, what was the energy like in the stadium? And you'd have to say, I wasn't in the stadium.
7: Well, you could hear the energy in the stadium.
8: That's not the same.
7: You could hear it. You could say, man, the energy was off the charts. The crowd was so loud.
8: Or so
7: technically,
8: I think.
7: Technically, that's true because you can hear them.
8: So if you can hear cheers, you were at the game.
7: If you could hear the cheers, then you were at the place where it happened.
8: That doesn't make sense.
7: You can say you were at the arena, you were at the stadium. That's my take, and I'm sticking to it.
11: Oh, we've noticed. It's crazy, but you are sticking terrible. To it.
7: This is the hill that I will die on, Evan Cohen.
11: I can tell. You can hear the Tiago Splitter press conference for those wondering why CeCe's in there. Chicago.
7: By the way, here's the other thing, though, Ev. I want to say about this. The fans that are on 7th Avenue that didn't have the bankroll to get inside the garden to watch the game, but were there cheering their team on, watching on the big screens and listening to the audio, they absolutely think that they are better fans than the people that are sitting watching at home.
12: That's right.
7: Absolutely believe that.
12: Just because those tickets were inestimable does not mean that they could.
11: I'm going to do it because I'm going to say word of the day.
12: No, it's not our word of the day.
11: Oh.
7: Why?
11: You just stumbled on a word.
7: Why? That was a great pump face, Mom. You stumbled on it
12: to make
7: him think that it was the word of the day. That was a nice bait and switch by you.
12: Thank you, CeCe.
7: Well, I don't think
11: you meant to stumble, but okay.
12: Well, I did not. But I did.
11: Right, and it worked.
12: And it worked.
11: And you're up 2-0 on the week.
12: Inestimable means having a value beyond any ability to appraise. And that's what those tickets were. They were outrageous. And those fans...
11: That's not the definition then. Because you can appraise. They have a value. That's one of the worst things.
12: It doesn't matter. I tricked you.
8: They were very estimable.
11: But that's exactly the opposite of what that is, because there's an exact price you can put on it. It's actually unestimable. What's the word?
12: Inestimable
11: is actually the fans on 7th Avenue, because there is no price to get onto 7th Avenue, but that value is through the roof, and thus you cannot appraise it. The payments you make to get into the garden, you can appraise and estimate.
12: Well, I'll tell you what I did is I Googled synonyms for expensive because I was like, this is a perfect time to bait Evan, and that one just popped up.
11: You used it really well, let me tell you.
12: Well, it worked.
11: It did.
12: Because I'm up 2-0 on the week.
11: That is correct. We are on Sports Mike.
7: That feels like a loss just now.
11: If I'm being honest. Yeah, keep that in there, Rob.
12: You know what's so
11: when
12: funny?
11: Rob puts it out at UnsportsLike on Instagram, this whole thing needs to be on there. Ending with what CeCe just said, that feels like a loss. Smalls, boom, cut.
12: The whole point of this is to enhance our vocabulary and become more intelligent, and that was a big L for me. I was just dumber in that moment.
11: Agreed. Are we smarter because we've learned from this Brendan Sorsby situation, or are we dumber? I'm not sure. So the latest news around the Texas Tech quarterback is that he now plans to apply for the supplemental draft with the NFL. Wait a minute. I thought he was ineligible. Wait a minute. I thought a judge ruled in his favor. Wait a minute. I thought the Big 12 was now suing them, and maybe he's now going to be ineligible. Which one is it? Pete Thamel, ESPN College Football Insider on SportsCenter. Pete, you explain when Trevor asked you the question.
13: This decision, Trevor, came in the wake of a slew of legal headwinds in recent days. Those included a Big 12 federal filing on Monday morning, which the league basically asked the federal judge for the authority to invoke its own rules. The Big 12 made very clear today in a statement by its board that they felt like athletes who bet on college sports on their own team should not be able to play college sports. That's a paraphrase, but the Big 12 side was drawn, and the NCAA, later in the day, in an appeal of the initial injunction that allowed Sorsby to be eligible, asked for an expedited ruling in that before football season. Remember, the initial injunction, there wasn't a court date set until after the national championship game last year. This flurry of legal headwinds forced Brandon Sorsby's hand a little bit. With the NFL supplemental draft deadline just in 1 week, June 22nd, it became untenable to resolve all these legal issues in that time. Sorsby and his team went for clarity. They went for a path where they knew a result, and he will apply for the NFL supplemental draft within the next week.
14: Okay, so let's start with what has happened and then what will happen. What has happened, CeCe, zero idea right now as to whether or not, correct me if you think I'm wrong on this, a player can gamble on his own team or her own team and get away with it. As wild as that statement says. Or sounds. We don't know the outcome because we never actually are going to experience the outcome. So a player in college sports today can be like, screw it. I'll take the risk because I don't know what's going to happen.
7: Yeah, I mean, listen, this latest lawsuit by the Big 12 has not been adjudicated, and it won't be because Brandon Sorsby's attorney, Jeffrey Kessler, is going to withdraw their petition. So essentially, this is a situation where we are not going to have any guidance, any clarity on the enforceability of the NCAA's bylaws or these conferences' bylaws as it pertains to athletes participating in sports wagering in the sports that they're actually competing in. So I think it creates a whole lot of gray for student athletes and these colleges and universities moving forward. And what has become clear is that there is no form of discipline that is in place to serve as a deterrent to keep athletes from gambling on the sports that they're playing in moving forward. So that to me is the there that everybody should be paying attention to when it comes to the impact of Brandon Sorsby on college athletics.
14: Okay, so now part two, Smalls, is he enters into the supplemental draft. By loose definition, supplemental draft is a draft after the actual draft where players become eligible or a circumstance changes and thus they become eligible to be drafted into the NFL. Should a team draft him? Drafting him means you're giving up that equivalent round pick the next year. Would you draft him if you were an NFL team? Let's answer that question. We can get people to chime in on that as well. At 888-SAY-ESPN, 888-729-3776. Would you draft him? If you are an NFL team, or would you want your NFL team to draft him, knowing what CeCe just said, the gambling on the sport while he was in the sport, the fact that you would be giving up an equivalent round pick by putting in that pick bid now, in other words, my team puts in a second round bid, I lose my second round pick in 2027. Would you want your team to draft him? 888-SAY-ESPN, 888-729-3776. Smalls and CeCe will answer that question coming up. We are Unsportsmanlike, presented by Progressive Insurance.
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32: I think they made a sensible decision here, and it's certainly not what his team or Texas Tech wanted, but you do have to secure your future, and given the uncertainty around how many games he would actually play, they decided he's got to move forward.
33: There was no way that Brandon Sorsby was going to be playing a down for Texas Tech. You bet on the game you play. Not going to happen.
34: 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Brendan Sorsby enters the supplemental draft, which means a team that is interested in him on the team to draft him, you have to put in a bid. If somebody outbids you, which would be a higher round equivalent, he's going to that team. In other words, if you are a fan of the Green Bay Packers, like Smalls is, and the Packers say, yeah, we want him. We're putting in a third round bid for him. If no one else puts in anything higher than that, and that's the only third round bid, he's theirs, and they lose their 2027 third rounder. Smalls, we're going to get to calls here in a second. 888-SAY-ESPN. Would you put in a bid for him if you were an NFL team?
12: If I was a quarterback needy team, I would consider it because of the talent that Brendan Sorsby has shown. 2,800 passing yards, 27 touchdowns to 5 interceptions, 81.5 QBR, 11th in the FBS last season. He could be someone that could be an answer to your problem. However, as much as this is a quarterback important league, as much as it's the most important currency in all of team sports, unfortunately for Sorsby, when you touch the money, it makes you radioactive. And even if I'm a front office that is looking at this player and saying, wow, he could really fill a need that we have and we could get him, as you've said, Ev, kind of as a steal, I just don't know if the potential risk is worth the reward because you don't know how he's going to translate at the NFL level.
0: I'm not letting you get away with that. Yes or no? Would you put in a bid for him?
12: I said I would consider it deeply, but I would say no.
0: Okay, no. CeCe, would you?
12: I said no.
1: Oh, you already know where I'm at. No. Hard pass.
0: Okay.
1: And the reason why is the scope and scale of this thing, right? It's not just that Brandon Sorsby bet on the sport that he played, but this dude bet tens of thousands of dollars and placed over 9,000 bets. I understand that he's been in treatment for this addiction, and I don't want to diminish the protocols that he's going under and all of the focus on handling the issue clinically. But if you're an NFL team, if you're a $1 billion organization, a $1 billion business, can you afford to bring in somebody that is an addict and the thing that they are addicted to directly undermines the value of your product and jeopardizes the integrity of your company? Are you willing to do that? Because I'm not. And that, to me, is where it begins and ends. I can't even get to the football aspect of it because what Brandon Sorsby did off the field is so egregious.
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2: First off, guys, Happy New Year.
34: Happy New Year. Good reference.
1: Well played.
2: Next, I would want them to draft them because, as Michelle said, we are in a quarterback needy league, and I am a Pittsburgh Steeler, and we need a quarterback. Next, I'm going to say the NFL has no integrity whenever it comes to off-the-field issues, citing Ray Rice, Deshaun Watson, Ben Roethlisberger, Justin Tucker. So, yeah, he gambled. I understand what Canty is saying. He touched the money, and there is a slippery slope. Just look at baseball, Pete Rose, for example. But at the end of the day, the NFL has showed time and time again that off-the-field issues don't matter unless you can help us win, and at the end of the day, winning cures all ill.
34: Well,
1: Mark, far be it from me to defend the NFL on anything, but the difference with Brandon Sorsby in comparison to Deshaun Watson, Ray Rice, or whatever else that you want to point to is that the integrity of the product on the field is what is in jeopardy, not the reputation, not the moral high ground that the NFL tries to put itself on when it comes to all of the things that it does in the various communities that it operates in. And so I think that's what makes this different from scandal that other players, coaches, and executives have found themselves in the National Football League.
34: Ace in Ohio, listening on ESPN 1530 in Cincy. Shout out to our guy Mo Ugger and everybody there. Ace, would you draft Sorsby?
3: You know what? Sorsby's a bum, man. You know that? He's a bum. I will have to agree with what was stated before, and I rarely agree with Kant. Even though Kant is a fairly straight-up guy, I have to say, it's no way that you bring this guy in. Me and Mo talked about this the day the decision came down on this show on ESPN 1530, and all I could do was hammer home that this guy bet on the game. And it's like, he underachieved as a quarterback at UC for his time there. For real,
34: that's
3: for real.
34: The biggest question. Wait a second. Ace, I'm going to let you finish, and I'm sorry to jump in. That's the biggest question with all of this. Is he good? Is he this level of good? That's the thing we don't know because we haven't spent the last year evaluating him like we will Arch, like we will C.J. Carr at Notre Dame or any
1: Dante
34: of these other
1: Moore,
34: guys.
1: Dante Lenore Moore at Oregon. Lenore Sellers,
34: he's in our crosshairs now. He wasn't in

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1: And was found out by some of the people who would have been very able to compromise him and make him a compromised player. That screws up the whole game. That screws up a whole bunch of stuff. Hey, Cincinnati's got gambling as a casino here.
2: Yeah, there's obviously a lot of residue from this and a lot of things that an NFL team would need to consider before they bring him in. But to Ace's point, to your point, the reason that this is even a conversation is because people think he has the goods to get it done at the NFL level. If they didn't, this would not even be a conversation. If he was just a jag, just a guy, we would not be talking about Sorsby at all, because he possesses the talent to potentially be the guy that would have gone after Fernando Mendoza in this draft. That's why teams are considering this. And obviously, NFL evaluators get it wrong all the time when it comes to the quarterback position. It's a coin flip. So do you really want to gamble your job, your livelihood, your reputation on a guy who is coming in with some pretty radioactive baggage off the field that touches the money and could hamper the integrity of your business, as CeCe said, and he might not even be that good?
3: Smalls, did you intend the pun? Was the pun intended?
2: Which one?
3: Well, you said gamble. No. I mean, I guess the answer is no.
2: Oh, the gamble? No, I didn't.
3: I mean, literally gambling your career on Brandon Sorsby. That's essentially what you're doing. I just think it's a risk that NFL teams shouldn't incur because of what it could potentially do to the business of the NFL. Because if it doesn't work out, the downside of it is not just releasing a player or trading a player. You're talking about investigations into the player. You're talking about a level of scrutiny on the business. You're talking about people that place bets on your club's games wanting their money back because they wagered on a game that could potentially be fixed. Like, those are the issues that you invite if you decide that you're going to go down that road with Brandon Sorsby. And as Ev, you just pointed out, there isn't this extensive body of work where it makes it clear that the talent that he has is undeniable. So I just think that there's a ton of risk when it comes to Brandon Sorsby, and it's not a place that the NFL teams can go.
2: One more thing that I think is important to note is the severity with which Brandon Sorsby was gambling. $90,000 across thousands of sports bets, including 40 wagers on his own football team. This was not a one-time thing. And I know that he's admitted he has a problem and he's seeking help for that, which I admire. Mm-hmm. And we support, obviously. But we're talking about the risk associated with this person's behavior and that the potential consequence is that he doesn't play football anymore. If I'm an NFL team and I am trying to weigh if this is worth it, I have to look at the severity of his actions. This was a repeated thing. Can he really stay away from this? Is this something that I have to worry about moving forward? And unfortunately, I think the answer is yes. There are consequences to your actions, even when you're dealing with an addiction.
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2: 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Alongside our resident Super Bowl champion, Chris Canty, and the Ocho, Evan Cohen, I am Michelle Smallman. And guys, it's time for All the Small Things. And instead of a bunch of small things, we're going to do one big thing here. We're going to do something a little different on All the Small Things. I was here in New York City on Saturday night, and I wanted to share with you what my experience was like. A lot of people who weren't in the city were texting me all over the weekend being like, how do I have FOMO from a city that I've never lived in? I'm not even a Knicks fan. How do I FOMO because of what I'm seeing on the internet? And you should have FOMO because it was that great. It was one of the greatest nights of my life. I had so much fun. So on Saturday morning, I went out. I got a little iced vanilla latte, a blueberry muffin, and I went tapping away on my phone, a little stream of consciousness. So I'm going to share with you what it was like being here in New York City, a night 53 years in the making, the night the Knicks won a championship. And then I want to hear from all of you about where you were and how you experienced this. Here we go. So as most of you know, I'm proudly from St. Louis. My roots didn't grow from the concrete jungle. However, St. Louis is family, but New York is my marriage. They say to choose your spouse wisely because it's the only family you ever get to pick. And I, like so many others, have chose New York. And boy, did I choose right. But why? Why do so many people from every corner of the world choose this place? Why does it attract us like moths to a flame? Because it's magic. Because in an increasingly homogenous world, New York is a rich tapestry of diversity and culture and authenticity. Because New York, for so many of us, is the vessel to make our dreams come true. You move here to make it happen for yourself, whatever your it may be. And this Knicks team is the personification of what makes this city so rare. They all came together in this place and made it happen. And on Saturday night, in every crevice of the city, people packed together to watch this game and these men and to hope for the best. We rode the emotional highs and lows of the game, and we counted down the final seconds like it was New Year's Eve. And when the final buzzer finally sounded, champagne was sprayed, go New York, go New York, go, was screamed. Then me and my friends, and millions more, we rushed into the streets to celebrate with friends and strangers who became friends. There was crying and laughing and hugging and dancing. We ended up leaving the bar that we were at, and we bing-bonged our way to my friend Rob's in the West Village. We went up to his apartment. We opened up the windows. He blasted New York, New York to the hundreds, maybe even thousands of people that were gathered below, and we all sang together and celebrated until the sun came up. And I'm not even a Knicks fan. But here's what I learned during this run. We, meaning people, we crave kinship. Community is a necessity. And in the world we live in today, we're divided. We're divided by ideologies. We're divided by screens. We're divided by a lot. A very thing that's so integral to our happiness has actually become an endangered species. However, over these past few months, the Knicks have undone decades worth of damage. This group united this city in a way I never expected, and I don't think I'll ever experience again. Because here's the thing, usually when we experience this type of connectivity, it's on the other side of something bad. But not this time. This union was about hope, about believing in something bigger than yourself. And above all else, joy. The city is infected with it. For a place that's filled with people that are usually too busy to even acknowledge one another most days, we slowed down, we talked, we shared, we updated. The excitement and togetherness made the biggest city in the country feel like a college town. And it wasn't just that the Knicks were winning that excited us. It's this version of them. When you live here in New York City, you're gonna work hard and find a way. Sometimes you barely survive, but you find a way time and time again because it's worth it. The noise, the trash, the inconveniences, the cost, all of it is worth it. This Knicks team is hardworking, resilient, selfless. It doesn't matter that the Spurs led for over 75% of this series. It doesn't matter that the Knicks won their four games by a combined 14 points. It doesn't matter that people thought Brunson was too small or that this group had deficiencies or that they made a mistake by firing Tom Thibodeau. They worked hard, they stayed focused, they believed, and like true New Yorkers, they found a way. And by doing so, they gave millions of people a lesson in what's important and what's possible. So congrats to the champs. You earned it. And thank you from this transplant and many others for a once-in-a-lifetime experience.
0: Bravo, Smalls. Well said all across the board. A love letter to New York from an outsider who is now inside the beauty of New York. Tremendous.
2: Thank you. So where were you guys? Job. I want to hear where you were and how you experienced this once-in-a-lifetime moment, 53 years in the making.
0: I was sharing a room with Aaron Boone. We both went to sleep. I don't know. I couldn't wake up now. So I was in at an AAU basketball tournament in Connecticut because both of my kids had games in Connecticut. So the four of us, my wife, my kids, and I were in a hotel room. My daughter was asleep. My son was half awake. My wife was half awake. And I was trying to be quiet to not wake up my daughter. Mm. That's the truth. And it was an amazing moment. They earned every part of it. But I will just say this. I am not a Knicks fan. I am from New York. I've lived in New York now the majority of my life. 1999, when the Knicks made it to the finals, I had the opportunity to go to all those games, and I was at the Larry Johnson four-point play game against the Pacers. And I still say to this day, one of the greatest sports moments of my life experiences was on the streets of New York City, 33rd and 7th, right outside Madison Square Garden. So I guess I was in a building twice based on this.
2: You were there.
0: I really was. The Go New York, Go New York, Go chants as I'm walking out of the garden was surreal. Absolutely surreal. But for me as a Heat fan, when I would go to the finals, I would be covering it media-wise. So I wouldn't leave when the fans would leave, right? I would be in the bowels of the stadium or the arena covering the celebration. I was in the locker room when they were celebrating, champagne, the whole deal. But that, the streets of New York and watching that, it just made me proud to be a New Yorker.
2: Mm-hmm.
0: I'm not a Knicks fan, but I'm a proud New Yorker.
3: Yeah, I was mid-diaper change when I realized that the Knicks were going to win it. I was at my mother-in-law's house in Chicago, and, you know, I'm just trying to get my little man's diaper changed and get him back to sleep. But there was this, you know, realization that my son is probably going to be a Knicks fan because they won the chip in the year that he was born. And can't nobody tell me that my son didn't bring the Knicks a little bit of good luck. But Smalls, you said something in your love letter to New York that I think is absolutely fascinating. The New York Knicks have brought this city together in a way that I haven't seen legitimately in 25 years.
2: Wow.
3: The last time that New York came together like this, completely different tenor, but you'd have to be talking about the terrorist attacks of 9/11.
2: Mm-hmm.
3: That was the last time the entirety of the city came together for one thing. And so this is incredible that the Knicks have been able to bring us together in this way in an ever-increasing world where it feels like we're so separated and siloed.
2: A lot of people that I know were like, I don't want it to end. Like, Knicks fans wanted it to be over because they've waited so long. But they're like, I want to keep hanging out. This has been so awesome.
3: We got the parade on Thursday, right?
2: I know.
3: And there is the crazy thing. There's never been a Knicks parade in the Canyon of Heroes. It's never happened. They didn't do it in 69-70. They didn't do it in 72-73. There has never been a Knicks parade in the Canyon of Heroes. So this is a first for New York City.
2: It's going to be bonkers. We have to go to our resident Knicks fan, Nuno. I need to hear where you were, Nuno, and how you experienced this.
4: Smalls, I was in the same spot that I've been this whole time. This run just sitting on, like, the edge of my, like, my bed, just kind of like, is this happening? Like, rocking back and forth, like, is this really going to happen?
5: You were sitting on the edge of your bed?
4: Yes! I was literally sitting on the edge
0: Leo
4: of my
0: Mazzoni
4: bed.
0: In the Braves dugout, rocking back and forth.
4: Rocking back and forth, because, like, this was just, like, something I never expected. I expected potentially winning in the 90s, right, because of those teams, but, like, not like, and they were building up to this, but never expected this. And once again, the way they did it, like, it was just one of those, like, surreal moments where, like, you end up getting like, I think my body just kind of, like, locked up where I was just like, oh, damn, this just really happened.
2: It finally happened, Nuno.
4: Yes,
2: more tears shed.
4: There was a couple, but I still get goosebumps every, like, recap video that's out there that people put out, like, even to this, you know, now, and I can't wait for the parade on Thursday to hopefully experience that. Like, it's just one of those moments.
6: Nuno, I love how you said even now, you're going to be watching those highlights for 10, 20 more years. Like, I still watch Eagles 2017 Super Bowl highlights, and I'm like, oh my God. Sorry, can't see. I'm like, oh, this is beautiful, and I, like, get chills. Like, you're, that's going to be happening for forever.
5: I just rewatched the Eagles mic'd up this past weekend.
2: That's so funny. Whenever I'm having a bad day, I'll watch Game 6, 2011.
6: Oh, do you like that game? It's...
2: I still cry every time I hear Joe Buck say, we'll see you tomorrow night, after David Freese hits a walk-off homer to send it to Game 7. Because there's just so much symbolism for St. Louis in those few words.
5: Were they, like, down to their last strike or anything?
2: Twice.
6: Oh, twice!
2: So, Nuno, the guys are right. 10 years from now, when you're bummed out, you're going to be watching Knicks highlights videos from this
3: That's
2: season.
3: Interesting. I've never rewatched Super Bowl 46.
6: Watch it, bro. Too.
2: Never?
3: I've never rewatched it. I've seen highlights, like the Manningham catch, or like I've seen highlights. I don't know. I just never watched it.
2: We should do that film session with CeCe, Super Bowl edition.
3: Never watched it.
0: Is the love letter officially done right now? Because I have a follow up, but I don't want to do it in the love letter. It seems like it's going to be hard for you to declare yourself a Nets fan, as you've been toying with.
2: Here's the thing. I learned...
0: You're a Knicks fan.
2: I'm a New York fan.
0: You're a Knicks fan.
3: You can't ride the fence,
2: I'm a New York fan. No, and I told Nuno, I went out and watched the game. All my girlfriends were wearing Knicks gear. I wore a black tank top because I have not been through the struggle. I have not been a long-suffering Knicks fan. I wanted all my friends who are to have success. I, of course, was enraptured by what was happening in the city at the time, and I wanted... New York to be happy. I wanted the vibes to continue, but I can't pretend that I've been in this struggle.
4: Yeah, based upon your comments, you're definitely not a Knicks fan. You like to be at the scene, like some say, outside the arena, like that type of stuff.
3: At the Garden.
2: No, I'm not trying to poach your moment.
3: With a Stevie Nicks t-shirt?
4: No, exactly.
2: Like, I'm supportive. I'm not trying to poach your
4: moment,
2: though.
4: You want to be at the... Yeah, you're not going to fake this. You're not a fair weather fan. Like, we know you're all about Wemby.
2: Here he goes. Wow. I give him this beautiful love letter to his team, and he's like, I'm never going to forget you picked Spurs in 7 and that you loved Wemby.
4: There's a lot
3: she
4: of
3: probably,
4: fraud
3: She
4: in
3: probably
4: New
3: had
4: Jersey.
3: A love letter ready for Wemby to go, all ready to go, Nuno.
4: Oh, no. Just it was
3: depending
4: be,
3: on how
4: no,
3: it would
4: Kenzie,
3: go.
4: She was going to do the opposite. There's going to be the dunking on Knick fans.
3: A thousand percent.
6: And she would have read the whole thing in French.
3: 1,000%.
4: Shouldn't say
3: quoi. With a croissant and an espresso.
2: Je m'appelle Michel.
4: Oui, oui, monsieur. Spurs in 7.
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0: We are Unsportsmanlike here on ESPN Radio. ESPNU, we are presented by Progressive Insurance. Very, very interesting reporting coming out yesterday from one Shyam Charania, as we are 1 week away from the NBA draft. Of course, Shyam's the phenomenal ESPN NBA insider. He reported yesterday that potential number one, number two, number three, number four pick in the draft, top five pick in the draft, Darren Peterson, has visited the Washington Wizards. They have the number one pick in the draft. Jeremy Wu also on the reporting on this. He is a draft expert for us here at ESPN. And that Peterson is only going to work out for the team with the number one pick in the draft. Which is curious considering it seems like AJ DeBanza out of BYU is going to be the number one pick in the draft. At least that's what people have said. Peterson was maligned at times while at Kansas for some of his decision-making relative to when he was playing, when he wasn't playing, the interactions with Bill Self. CeCe, you've been supportive of him the entire way. He's, what, 18, 19 years old? I'm not putting anything on him yet except for this question, I guess I'll ask. Does he have the right people in his ear?
3: Now, I don't know the answer to that question, Ed, but I will tell you this. When you look at the talent on the court, it is undeniable. Darren Peterson is special, man. He's a three-level scorer. He's got a super high ceiling. I mean, he can knock it down from deep with consistency. He steps into the building. He steps into the gym. He's in range. The ball handling skills. He's everything that you're looking for in today's NBA. And so I think that the people that are around him have been building to this moment, preparing him for this stage. Much in the same way what we saw how Wemby's career was handled with Metropolitan when he was in France, there was a team around him that was oriented around preparing him for the NBA and not necessarily geared toward winning a championship in the EuroLeague. So I think that was the focus for Darren Peterson going into the college ranks, and it didn't land well with Bill Self in Kansas. But ultimately, it's about Darren Peterson making sure that when he gets to the NBA – that he's in the best position from a health standpoint and a skill set standpoint to be able to make an impact.
0: But why not work out for teams not number one? So basically number one or bust. Okay, so if Washington takes A.J. DeBanza, which logically A.J. DeBanza, Anthony Davis, and Alex Saar, who I know is coming off of more injuries now, is one heck of a modern-day front line. That is almost a dream scenario if everybody's healthy in terms of the size and versatility across that front line.
3: Yeah, but that's great. But we just learned that unless you have somebody that can organize it, you're going to have some problems.
0: Understood. Smalls, if you're advising Darren Peterson, only work out with number one, or are you telling him to work out with other teams as well?
2: Well, that depends on what my motive is here. What are my intentions? Am I trying to avoid other teams? Am I looking at the complexion or location, et cetera, of other teams? And I'm Darren Peterson, and I don't want to go there, and I'm trying to influence that decision.
0: So let's talk about that.
2: Go ahead.
0: From Ohio, went to Kansas, just for background, okay? What teams would you be avoiding? Utah picked second overall. They are seemingly very well built right now for a bright future, especially with the Angels running the team. Obviously, have had extreme success in Boston. Memphis, number three overall. The Ja Morant situation is obviously needs to work itself out here. So maybe that one is an avoidance. Chicago at four is interesting. I don't know why you'd avoid that right now. Brand new regime. CeCe's there. Tiago Splitter said to him, hey, you got to be here for my introductory right. press conference. Those two go way back, of course.
2: CeCe's boots on the ground.
0: Yeah. But, I mean, Chicago, listen, they had Billy Donovan as a Hall of Fame coach. It's been messy in terms of their roster composition. You put Darren Peterson on that team, it feels a little different. Maybe that's the move. Maybe he's trying to angle his way towards Chicago and scaring the other teams off, where Chicago says, I don't care if he's available at four, we're taking him. I don't know. I don't know what the motivation. Okay, well, Utah is weird because there's a lot of people now that believe that Cameron Boozer, who's a power forward, is potentially an option for Utah. There's reporting yesterday, Sam Amick of The Athletic is saying that their center, Walker Kessler, is a restricted free agent, is not thrilled with them, and that maybe that's getting ugly. We've heard about Lauri Markkanen as a potential trade. They just brought in Jaren Jackson Jr., as we know. Like, here's my answer to your question, Smalls. I have no idea. I have no idea. If you were to say to me, what's the most certain thing right now, I would say A.J. DeBanza won. But Darren Peterson's telling me, nope, the only team I'm going to work out for is Washington. Well, to go windy, why would he do that? Why?
3: I think Darren Peterson is the best player in this draft, A.J. DeBanza included. And here's the other thing that I want us to keep in mind. The pre-draft process can be strenuous in terms of prospects flying all over the place with the different interviews with teams, the commitments that they have with shoe sponsors, so on and so forth. So I don't want to read too much into Darren Peterson not wanting to put more on himself by working out for a whole host of teams. I get working out for the team with the number one overall pick, but I can also understand why he would shun the other teams. I don't know if it necessarily indicates something nefarious or him not wanting to go there, some elaborate scheme or plot to get to a preferred destination if it's not Washington. I do think we got to keep in mind, like, there's a lot on these guys in the pre-draft process, and maybe, just maybe, Darren Peterson is more focused on making sure that his body is right. So when he takes this leap into the NBA, when he inevitably plays in summer league games, and when he gets ready for the NBA season, that he's hitting the ground running as opposed to dealing with tweaking something at one of these, you know, mini workouts that a lot of these draft prospects undergo.
0: And just for a point of reference, a year ago, if you remember, Rutgers forward Ace Bailey reportedly had someone around him that I believe is no longer on his team that was letting people know these are the teams he doesn't want to go to. I believe Utah, or these are the teams he does want to go to. Utah was on the list of teams that he did not want to go to. He's on the Jazz. That guy is no longer around him as one of his advisors, confidants, mm-hmm. whatever it is. And he had a pretty good season, I think.
3: Yeah.
0: And he's somebody that, you know, went through this entire thing last year. Same kind of thing of like, I won't do this, I won't do that. And a team like Utah is like, we don't care. What are you going to do, not play basketball?
2: It feels like he's trying to inveigle his way somewhere.
0: Well, we know what the word of the day
2: yeah,
0: now
2: is.
0: Yeah,
2: that's right. Inveigle, persuade, lure, or entice someone into doing something using flattery. It feels like he's trying to maneuver this in some way, shape, or form. I don't know if that's necessarily the best approach.
0: I don't know that that also works then, because if it's using flattery, I don't think that's what he's doing. I think it's the exact opposite.
2: Maybe I did not use that correctly.
0: She had it until she realized, oh, wait, this other word at the end is really going to screw me over here.
2: Yeah.
0: Oh, my God.
2: He is trying to maneuver it.
0: Coming up, Ty goes to the World Cup next.
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31: 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So let's start with this.
32: You forgot now professional beer drinker.
0: Okay, well, then let's start with that. What does that mean, a professional beer drinker?
4: I'm just drinking Guinness, man, and living life nowadays, you know?
2: Strictly Guinness?
4: It's better than being a football player.
2: Strictly Guinness, though.
4: No, there's other drinks, but I don't want to get into that, you know?
2: Oh, okay.
4: Start with Guinness.
2: Start with Guinness.
4: Guinness. Nice pint.
0: Wow. But you didn't do that when you were a player?
4: No, you got to chill. You got to be professional, you know?
0: Okay. Right off the bat.
2: Beer drinker, I love
0: it. Wait, can we just... Okay, I got to bring something up. You and I had the same reaction to something. So where your studios are now in the WWE building. But you used to be somewhere where you and I grew up, and I'm sure Cece loved this too, that you and I grew up watching a show that is such a great show, and you did your show from that studio. Tell everybody what it
4: was. Yeah, so when we started doing 360, the Countdown show and everything, MLS, we worked out of 106 on Park. And to me, it was amazing because I grew up in England. I would watch that all the time I could. So to walk in that building and work there, I'd made it. I'm like, I'm a legend now.
2: Yeah.
0: So not when you played pro soccer?
4: No, forget that. That was natural. I could do that, you know, easy. But
0: now you're a broadcaster.
2: Like me, a professional beer drinker at the 106 in Park Studios.
4: What more can
3: iconic.
4: I
3: iconic.
4: Made it. Jesus, when you're ready, take me, man. I already completed the game.
0: Oh, I don't know that we're going to do better than that, but let's talk, yeah, let's totally. Talk World Cup. Four ties in four games yesterday. That is... great. That's terrible. How did you react to yesterday's action?
4: Yeah, yes. As a neutral, you want to see goals, right? You just want to see 4-4 games, 7-1, whatever you can see. And I just think it just shows, you know, the level of the game, first of all, and then how nervous teams can be in the first game. Even a big nation like Spain, who've won the World Cup, you play against Cape Verde and can't get over the line because teams start off tentative in those first games.
2: Was there one tie in particular that surprised you?
4: Yeah, the one yesterday, Cape Verde. This is a country, and I could be wrong here. I might not be too accurate, but I feel like 160,000. You know, that's a very small nation. So for them to pull off a result like that against, you know, one of the best teams in Spain that we've seen over the last 20 years is incredible. And what makes me happy is football in this country or soccer in this country doesn't really get the credit it should. You know, 30 years old, it's grown superbly over the years. And we have players like Steven Moreira playing for Cape Verde against one of the best nations in the world. And he doesn't look out of place. And it just shows you how far football in this country has come.
3: Bradley, how differently would yesterday have gone against Cape Verde if Lamine Yamal was playing?
4: Yeah, that's a player. Lamine Yamal can, you know, he has the key to a lot of doors and he's talented and he's talented, I guess, unlocking those tight defenses. He obviously needed a rest, didn't start the game. I'm guessing they thought they could have got the job done without him playing 90 minutes, but I don't think they'll be doing that again.
0: What is it? You just said he has the keys to a lot of doors. What does that mean?
4: It means, to unlock defenses. So sometimes you play a team like Cape Verde or a team that, you know, you should be beating, and they'll put two banks of four. You know, their structure will be tight. They defend the box well. And he's a man that, you know, can go past players easily and create space for himself when there seems to be no space there. When he came on, I think within like 5 minutes, he set up a chance. That's just what he can do. And I think if they were thinking more, you know, if they respected Cape Verde a little bit more, you would start him from the beginning.
0: So that was, and we're talking with Bradley Wright Phillips, Apple TV MLS studio host, analyst, former soccer striker, and beer drinker. So for lack of a better way of saying it, that was a cocky tie for Spain?
4: Yeah, I wouldn't say they went out there being cocky. I think they thought, we will get this job done. We have the quality, and probably underestimated Cabo Verde, and I could understand that. They don't get to see those players play every week. If us guys in this room went to play Spain, I would know exactly who the danger men are, where their strengths are. Spain go into that game and it's hard for them to know, you know, the Cape Verde players and what their strengths are, and they maybe failed to do their homework on the night.
0: Yeah, but how would they not know? It's a World Cup. It's the biggest sporting event in the world. You're not scouting.
4: They're definitely scouting, but they probably underestimated the players.
0: Okay,
4: and let's be honest. To get a result like that for Cape Verde, you need luck. You need players, you know, having the best games of their life, and they had that. I mentioned Steven Moreira, you know, former MLS Defender of the Year, and the goalkeeper, Vecinha. He was outstanding, made 7 saves. But if you're Spain, you have 27 shots, only 7 on target, but you've got to score one of them. Some of those chances they miss, you can't do that on the biggest stage.
2: Well, Bradley, we got to talk about what we saw from the United States on Friday, a 4-1 result. All of a sudden, a lot of us who haven't been as locked into to soccer, and especially our U.S. men's national team, are like, wait, we're legit. They're looking really good. What sort of statement did the United States make on Friday?
4: A huge statement. I've spoke to a lot of people about that result. It was very impressive. But the people I speak to, maybe back home, maybe people that are not really into soccer as much, and they're surprised. I'm not surprised. Football's come so far in this country. I'm not just saying that because I work for MLS. It really does, and I think they showed that. What you got to understand about the American team is they're playing for respect, respect from their country, from the US, and globally. Mm-hmm. Like I said before, football here gets a bad rap, and not many people are taking, you know, note of how far this game's come and what those players can produce. And they showed that against Paraguay, and I wouldn't be surprised if Australia gets similar treatment.
3: Mm.
0: When you say how far it's come, explain that. Because I'm under the impression of, like, I'm 45. Yeah. When I was growing up, it was like, oh, you're playing soccer? And now it's like, oh, you better play. It's like, I feel it. I sense it. It's cool. It's hip. It's always been the biggest sport in the world. But I don't feel like it gets ragged on in any way, shape, or form like it used to. What have you seen in terms of the growth?
4: Yeah, the growth. Well, I came here in 2013. And, you know, I can't remember how many teams were in the league. But it's just, yeah, more adding more teams, soccer-specific stadiums. You know, before I got here, most teams were using NFL stadiums. Mm-hmm. Now a lot of teams have their own stadium, building fan culture. You can go to Charlotte and say they have their own culture, own identity. You go to Atlanta, the same for them. Just come a long way. And players they're bringing over, coaching's got better. And then you see, even in the US game, some of the players that are representing the country that day, like a Tyler Adams, mm-hmm. started at New York Red Bull. I played with Tyler Adams. And now he plays on the world stage. He plays in the Premier League. Weston McKennie, I think he's like a Dallas boy. Chris Richards, all of these guys. Sebastian Belhauer came on for Christian Pulisic when he came off injured. And had a great game. He plays for the Vancouver Whitecaps. If that's not improvement in the league, you know, I don't know what is.
3: Bradley, looking at the World Cup slate today, we got France and Senegal getting it on at 3 o'clock at New York, New Jersey Stadium. What are you looking for in that matchup?
4: Oh, man. This is a tasty matchup because, you know, France have been touted as the favorites for this World Cup, and rightly so, very talented side. But Senegal has given France trouble down the years. In World Cup, actually, in 2002, Senegal beat them 1-0. They're a tough team to play against. It's important for people to understand that. There's a lot of Senegalese in France. You know, a lot of these Senegalese players would have been born and raised in France. So they know the French players. They know how they play. They know what to expect. And it makes it difficult for France. It's going to be a tricky game. I know people that are not really, you know, dialed in on soccer and wouldn't be able to name a bunch of those players. They got some very talented players, and it's going to be a tough game for France.
0: We're talking with Bradley Wright Phillips, Apple TV MLS studio host, analyst, former soccer striker. Again, I don't want to reiterate, beer drinker. And he's done shows from 106 in Park. Don't forget that. The perception versus reality. So I fell into the trap this weekend with Brazil. I'm like, whoa, they didn't win. Yeah. Spain yesterday. France, you just said. Like, the countries that we grew up thinking are really good, other ones are really good now. How has that happened and evolved right now?
4: Yeah, it's crazy. You look at Brazil now, and I remember I used to look at that team sheet, and it was a scary lineup.
0: It was an all-star team.
4: It was an all-star team. Yeah. And I'm not to say they haven't got world-class players, but they're not as scary, you know? And I think it just shows just footballing over the years is the gaps are closing. You know, the smaller teams are getting better coaches, and they're getting better players. So when these teams are coming up against the so-called top teams, it's not too much of a difference.
0: Like, Morocco is good and maybe better than Brazil, and I'm sitting there on Saturday, right? That was the game on Saturday, and I'm watching. I can't believe that Brazil is not beating Morocco because I'm just going based on, like,
4: on what you grew up on.
0: Yeah, Ronaldo in 94 against Baggio. That's like what I'm thinking. It's ridiculous.
4: It's easy to do that, but Morocco have, like, Hakimi. He just won the Champions League. You know what I mean? They have top players, though. Yeah, it's never going to be easy for any team in the World Cup, and it shouldn't be. That's what the World Cup is. It's about the elite, you know, sharing a competition and seeing who's the best.
2: I want to circle back to what you said about the United States and their chances on Friday versus Australia. You said you wouldn't be surprised if there was a similar outcome.
4: Yeah.
2: What is it about this matchup that leads you to believe the United States would have the upper hand?
4: I think all round the United States have a better team. They have better players. Having said that, it's not a given that they go and win. I think the problems for the United States will be Australia in transition. So then when the United States have the ball, if they don't score early, when Australia attack and you know, United States are not in, you know, their defensive structure, the pace could hurt them. But other than that, if they score early, I think it's going to cause huge problems for the Australian national team. I just want to talk about that performance of the United States against Paraguay.
2: Mm-hmm.
4: Why I don't worry about them is they showed me three different versions of them. The start, dealing with the pressure. They were very good to start the game. Everybody thought because it's on home soil, they have pressure on them, it could be tough.
2: Mm-hmm.
4: They dealt with that. They scored. They took their chances, which was very impressive. The main players, what you need in a World Cup, Pulisic, Weston McKennie, Tyler Adams, Balogun, they all showed up.
2: Mm-hmm.
4: And I like that. But then at the end of the game, you know, when Paraguay scored, a lot of teams would get nervous, you know, and start to change their game. They didn't. They managed the game well, saw it out, and even scored at a great team goal at the end from Gio Reyna. So I saw a lot of things in that game where they got tested, but they answered the question.
3: Bradley, the World Cup has a way of being able to create stars players that were nondescript all of a sudden become household names. Who's the player that at the end of this tournament will be a household name that wasn't prior to?
4: Oh, that's a tough question. I wouldn't say he's not a household name, but Balogun, with the United States striker, Flo Balogun, I think he could have a really good tournament. Just looking at the group, there's no scary teams in that group. So Australia, Turkey, and they already dealt with Paraguay. I can see him getting another few goals. If he's, you know, in the conversation for winning the Golden Boot, you know, top goal scorer, then I think that's a name you'll be leaving the World Cup talking about.
31: Last thing here with Bradley Wright Phillips, former professional player, MLS studio host and analyst, of course, beer drinker, 106 in Park studio resident, at least previously. You are not from here, but you now live in the tri-state area. Yeah. How have you experienced this insane Knicks run to a championship? Oh, I'm sure people in your neighborhood, et cetera, are cheering for them and loving it.
4: It's crazy because I'm not a huge basketball fan. I tend to gravitate to teams. And somebody just put me onto the Knicks maybe a month ago, telling me, no, they're a good team. You need to watch them. Three of the guys, I think, played in college together. Was it Villanova?
31: Yeah. Correct. Yeah.
4: And immediately, I'm like, I need to see this. Mm-hmm. I went to watch a game at my friend's bar in Jersey City, the Ashford. And I fell in love because they remind me of my football team, Arsenal. It's a team full of grinders, you know, no real big superstars, and they get it done together. So, you know, I just started watching their playoff run, and I ended up rooting for them. And it was fun to watch. It's fun to see the carnage in the city. And I'm happy for them. I really am, because it was a real... Normally I watch basketball, and please don't get disrespected, America. And it just seems like they got one big dude, they play the ball to him, he jumps an inch off the ground and he slam dunk, and you know, they win the game. With this, it just felt like a team that was together that won the NBA Finals.
31: You said something very key and very important. The thing that disappointed me about the Spurs is that for five championships, I've described them as playing the beautiful game.
4: Okay.
31: They played soccer.
4: Yeah.
31: What they did, a ton of European influence on their teams, and they would pass the ball better than any team. And then the Warriors came around with Steph Curry, and they would pass the ball better than any team. And that's what the Knicks did in terms of it didn't matter who took the shot. It just mattered how you would, as many passes as possible, like soccer. Do you see the similarities? I know you said you're not a big basketball fan. And like when basketball works to soccer and the way that they move the ball, is it similar to you?
4: Yeah, totally. And like I said, that's what drew me to them. And you mentioned the Warriors. I'm not a big basketball fan, but when I used to watch the Warriors, it felt a bit more purposeful. It felt like a team. Normally when I see basketball, even when they get off the coach to game, sometimes they turn up at different times. One will come in a big Escalade, two are on the coach, well, on the bus. And I'm just like, it don't feel like a team. When I watched the Warriors, the Knicks, it felt like a team. It looked like a team. They used the ball, passing, moving.
31: Wait, you just said something. I have to interrupt because that's amazing what you just said. So perception amongst non-hardcore soccer fans would be, well, wait a minute. Ronaldo and Messi, these are the richest athletes in the world. They must act like, quote unquote, individuals and not part of the team. They don't, is what you're saying.
4: No, it's impossible. You have to. There's 11 players on the pitch. You have to be a team. You have to have a way of playing it. You have to have an identity, you know, to get through such a grueling long season, you know, in any sport. So when I just see it, you know, individuals are getting most of the credit, or the game is geared to one player, I can't buy into that. I buy into a team thing. I was successful on the pitch because I bought into a team philosophy, and that's what I look for when I watch any team sports.
31: Awesome stuff. Bradley Wright Phillips, former professional soccer player, MLS studio host on Apple, analyst as well, beer drinker, and did shows from 106 in Park. We appreciate your time. This was awesome. 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
31: 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Along with Michelle Smallman, Chris Canty, Evan Cohen with you. 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
2: All right.
31: Included but not limited to the pursuit of Giannis, Boston, Miami, three or four team deals potentially in the mix, obviously. Milwaukee not rushing because, you know, he's technically under contract with them. Lakers have $50 million in cap space, or do they, in terms of how they operate their team? Oklahoma City's championship window, expansion to Seattle and Vegas, the Kawhi investigation, in terms of the salary cap circumvention potentially by the LA Clippers, as well as the draft. So all of that in there. And one of the things I mentioned, of course, the Lakers involves LeBron James. And when you're looking for information on LeBron James, there's nobody better to hear from than Rich Paul, his agent, the CEO of Clutch Sports, was on the Pat McAfee show, noon Eastern on ESPN, and had this to say about teams calling on LeBron James.
18: There has been incoming calls from every team, with the excitement of possibly him playing for them. And so at 41 years of age, going on 42, I think that's something to be extremely proud about. And, you know, just it's one of those things where it's like, wow, even at 42, I'm still wanted. That's admirable.
19: That certainly is. If you had to put a number on that, and obviously you rep him as well, so the higher the number would be better for your leverage, but everybody understands everything. Would you say 5 to 10 teams have called him, or like the teams that could potentially get him? Would you be able to put a number on that? Like the Pacers called, obviously.
18: Yeah, I would say, without naming names, I would say, yeah, about 10 to 12.
0: Okay, so for those who are listening on the radio, you heard the pause there. For those watching on television, Rich Paul literally started looking up and he's like, all right, and he's, you could tell he's counting the teams in his head. Mm-hmm. And he's probably playing out, all right, I spoke to Dan Gilbert, I spoke to Mickey Harrison and Pat Riley, Ballmer Call. Like, that's what he's doing there and trying to figure out the teams as he took that slight little pause in his thought process. So 10 to 12 feel like the right number, a low number, a high number in terms of the amount of teams going after LeBron here.
3: Oh, it's the right number. It's the right number. LeBron James showed he's still that dude. Think about what he was post All-Star break. There was a stretch of 5 or 6 weeks during the regular seasons where the Lakers were playing better basketball than anyone out there. And you look at what happened in the postseason, the Lakers were in that 4-5 matchup with the Houston Rockets without Austin Reeves, without Luka Doncic, ends up besting Houston in, what, 6 games? So, yeah, I think that there should be plenty of interest in LeBron James. The only question comes down to, what is it going to cost you, and does he want to come play for you? And how long is the commitment going to be? So I think those are the things that you have to factor into the math.

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1: Is getting a feel for the situation, because a lot of the teams that we have discussed, I don't know if you interrupt. If it's an addition, fine. Do you interrupt if you're a team like Golden State? Probably not.
2: Interrupt what exactly?
1: Go on.
2: No, I'm from their perspective, what are they interrupting? Like, interrupt,
1: because you're saying that they're not really contenders right now?
2: Not with Jimmy hurt, right? Jimmy Butler hurt. Not with a roster that is somewhat incomplete. Yes, I believe Steph Curry is a walking contender. But when I hear you ask the questions most about interrupt, I think Oklahoma City. I think San Antonio. I think the Knicks. And not that he's going to the Pacers, but you and I both have hyped a healthy Pacers and what they could look
1: like. Is Boston an interruption?
2: I can't see him in Boston.
1: But that's one of the two teams we're discussing the most, Miami and Boston.
2: But that's for Giannis.
1: Oh, yes. But I'm saying we're discussing, like,
2: they are in this
3: stream. Yes, Boston would, to answer your question, Smalls, yes, Boston would be an interruption for LeBron James. Yes, that would be an interruption.
2: So then let's do it this way. Forget money. Forget what it would mean to the cap. Forget how he would get there, right? Where's the perfect ending for him?
1: Cleveland.
2: Is it?
1: In my opinion, yes.
2: Okay. CeCe, the perfect ending?
3: I don't know if there's going to be a perfect ending, but I would love to see him back in Miami. I don't know what that means. I don't know what perfect ending means for LeBron James, but I would just love to see him back in Miami. Based on how everything had ended and all of the fallout since then and the mending of fences that has happened in recent years, I would just love to see it.
2: So I would say that for LeBron, if you're going to categorize like his career, his longest tenure straight, the Lakers, the most amount of years he played in one place, the Cavs.
3: The most success,
2: the most, Miami. So I was going to say the most important title to him, Cleveland, his best basketball by far. Miami.
1: Mm-hmm.
3: Yes.
2: Not even a close. Like,
1: it's a good way to categorize
2: it. So he has these amazing moments in all places. I mean, I don't know what the perfect ending is unless I don't know. Like, when would the expansion teams come into existence? Like, in other words, if he's involved in any of the governorship, ownership of any of the expansion teams, maybe it's his Michael Wizards thing where it's like, I'm playing for the team I'm going to own to kind of help launch them and get them going. I don't know. So that's why I default to, I feel like the Lakers are just going to probably run it back. They have an out. They have an out. They could literally just say nothing to him.
1: If we're talking storybook, though, wouldn't it be just so poetic to go back to the place you're from, the place where it all started?
3: I agree with you. It doesn't feel like he wants that. Mm. That's the thing. It should be like, there should be a lot of momentum toward that. Cleveland is close. They were in the conference finals.
1: They're right there.
3: Like, hey, they can move, you know, they have a lot of talent on that team. It seems like that would be perfect for LeBron James to fit in with what they're doing and take them to the next level and help them to compete with the Knicks and the Celtics for Eastern Conference supremacy. On his face, it seems like it makes sense, except it just doesn't seem like he wants that.
2: But the other part of this is, even though he played two more seasons after they won the championship, when people think about his last year in Cleveland, you think about him winning the championship. He played two more years there after that.
3: He did.
2: Right? But when you think about his last moment, you think about the championship. This would change that. But you know what? To be fair, analytically speaking, he may already be on the Cavs. We're on Sportsmanlike, presented by Progressive Insurance. Yeah.
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7: All right, Tuesday on Unsportsman, like we love to rank stuff. Before I get into my rankings of the top five NBA summer trades that I want to see, I got to introduce us. So she is the lovely Michelle Smallman.
18: Hello.
7: He is the Ocho, Evan Cohen.
19: Number eight.
7: And I am the resident Super Bowl champ. So again, this week's power rankings, top five NBA summer trades I want to see. Kicking it off with number five.
19: Number five.
7: Jaylen Brown. Now, obviously, other dominoes would have to fall, but Jaylen Brown being shipped from Boston ends the whole will they, won't they saga, the drama. And the place that I want Jaylen Brown to go to is his hometown of Atlanta, Georgia. Being able to put together a core that would essentially have Dyson Daniels, Jalen Johnson, Nikhil Alexander-Walker, Onyeka Okongwu, and Jaylen Brown would be awesome. You're essentially cornering the market on elite two-way players. I think that would be a phenomenal team. That would be a title contender.
20: Huge question around this is whether or not they've passed that point where the Celtics are going to have to trade Jaylen Brown because he's been in the news too much around the possible trades.
7: There you go. Next.
19: Number four.
7: Kyrie Irving. Video emerged last week of him dominating prep kids at the NBPA Top 100 outside of Charlotte. He looks like he's healthy, on track to start the season on time. I want to see Kyrie Irving go to the Minnesota Timberwolves. I think he's the perfect complement for Anthony Edwards. He's a champion. He's the best ball handler that God ever made. He's the perfect playmaker and scorer to take pressure off of Ant-Man, and he helps Minnesota close the gap with the teams at the top of the West.
20: It makes a lot of sense from a basketball perspective for Minnesota, Smalls. I just don't trust his reliability.
18: You don't think from a culture standpoint it would be a good fit there?
20: Is Kyrie a good culture fit anywhere at this point? Because of reliability? I'm not getting into anything about his life. I'm saying the reliability of basketball. That's the problem.
7: He went to the finals with Luka.
20: I understand.
18: Yeah.
20: And then they broke up that whole team afterwards. And I'm not blaming him.
18: I don't know.
7: He didn't break up the team.
20: I understand.
18: Nico did.
20: I just can't rely on games played for him. That's it. I can't rely on games played. And he's proven that.
7: Next.
19: Number three.
7: Ja Morant. The rebuild is already on in Memphis. Desmond Bane got traded last summer. Jaren Jackson Jr. got traded at the deadline. Ja Morant, there's no sense in him living in the house while they're renovating it, right? Like, I get that he's got an extensive injury history and he's got a lot of off-the-court baggage, but I think that it's a situation where Memphis has no choice but to sell low. And my landing spot for Ja, the Milwaukee Bucks with new head coach, Ja's former head coach, Taylor Jenkins. I think it makes a ton of sense if the Milwaukee Bucks are going to move on from the big buck in Giannis Antetokounmpo. Ja Morant helps them fill that star power void that would be created with that seismic of a move. So Ja Morant to the Milwaukee Bucks.
18: A player with a lot of talent, but you talk about reliability with Kyrie. With Ja, there's a lot of questions around him as well. And I know that if you're the Bucks and you're moving on from essentially your franchise and Giannis, getting a star player, a guy that you know has tremendous ability, and Ja could potentially soften that blow. But I don't know if I'm a Bucks fan how I would feel about that one.
20: Yeah, I don't think they would want him, but I could be wrong about that. But conceptually, CC is right. You need a player you're going to buy low on to help you win because you don't control your picks in order to flip later. So I would assume that he would be one of those candidates for that potential role.
7: Next.
19: Number two.
7: LeBron James. Listen, LeBron is an economy unto himself, coming off of a season where he was making $52 million. I'm not quite sure that anybody has $52 million in available cap space just lying around. Certainly not a team that LeBron would want to go to. So, where does LeBron James end up going? And how much of a discount will he end up taking? Now, technically, he's a free agent, so he's free to move. Sign and trade would be complicated. So, where does LeBron James want to go? Now, I will say this. Every athlete wants a home. And in LeBron's case, I'm not quite sure that he wants his basketball home to be his actual hometown, which would be in Northeast Ohio. So the question then becomes, where does LeBron James see as his career home, his basketball home? Evan Cohen, if you would.
20: Well, I think he wants it to be the Lakers. But in terms of a trade, Which, again, I want to just point this out, and CC is not saying this is likely. It is very difficult to trade a guy like LeBron because of the fact you would have to sign and trade him. And the cap machinations around this would mean the incoming team would then be, let's just call it hard capped. They would have to sign him to a 3-year deal. It cannot be anything less. The guarantee only has to be in year one, but then you're talking about team options declined after 1 year, which is a weird circumstance in itself. Why would LeBron sign up for that? All of these weird machinations, Miami would be the desperate team, I would think, in that case, if they don't get Giannis, as to, okay, here's a spin, how to mask getting to 2027 free agency where there are going to be guys available. This is really difficult to figure out. That said, you asked a different question off of this than you had asked at any point, or we have asked at any point. We've asked, where does LeBron, where's the best fit? Where could he go? The question you just asked is, where does he want to go?
18: Yeah, where does he want his basketball home to be specifically?
20: I would think the Lakers, right?
18: Okay. Let me just counter quickly. Is he going to be the most beloved Laker?
7: Hell no.
18: Is he going to be the most beloved member of the Miami Heat?
20: Upon arrival?
18: No, just in general.
20: No.
18: Will he be the most beloved Cav?
20: Yes.
18: You are an icon there. You are a hometown hero that, even though it was a broken road, delivered on your promise to these people. You brought them a championship. You are forever goated there. You're an icon, and it's a team that is close to winning. Why wouldn't you want to go there, end your career there, bookend it, put yourself in a position to win, and know that that's a place where you're going to matter above all else forever? There's going to be no debates on where you fit in the Lakers history or in the Heat. It's strictly you. You're the one with the spotlight.
20: So this is going to come off horrible because I love Northeast Ohio and the people there. They've been great to the show, ESPN Cleveland. Maybe he just doesn't want to live there anymore. Like, we're saying, oh, he hasn't expressed.
7: Wow.
18: Evan hates Ohio. Confirmed.
7: The step you don't cross.
20: I didn't say that. I said maybe he does not want to live there anymore. I mean, would there be any evidence that he wants to live there full time? Not visit there, not donate there, not support there, not have a school there, mm-hmm. not have family members and friends there. I'm not saying that. I know he has love for Northeast Ohio. He's from Akron, not Cleveland, 45 minutes away, not the same place, technically. But I'm just asking the question about, like, when we're all saying, oh, Cleveland, what if he just doesn't want to live there? His son is playing in Arizona. His other son is playing for the Lakers. Like, his daughter is playing sports, and his wife is playing, you know, is a mother and working in Los Angeles. Not that close. Just saying.
7: Next.
0: Number one.
7: Giannis Antetokounmpo to the Boston Celtics. Brad Stevens has openly discussed the team's need to diversify the offense by adding some rim pressure, and of course Giannis does that. He has that in spades. Now, you would have to involve a third team in order to get the Bucks the assets that they will be looking for, and that's when the Atlanta Hawks would enter the chat. I think that the Knicks' success and the Boston Celtics' struggles against the Knicks in recent years is what pushes Boston over the finish line when it comes to being able to consummate this deal. But I think pairing Giannis with Jason Tatum and Derek White would be a big three that would be formidable when it comes to title contention in 2026. So that's my list. The top five NBA summer trades I want to see. Giannis to the Celtics. LeBron James, even though it wouldn't be a trade, to the Miami Heat. Ja Morant to the Milwaukee Bucks. Kyrie Irving to the Minnesota Timberwolves, and Jaylen Brown to the Atlanta Hawks.
20: Question for you. Let's talk about some of the teams in the NBA right now that are on the verge, okay? Like an inch away. Because I'm going to do something to get to the number one part of this. I'm going to give you a team, and you just tell me, would you give up two future firsts? Two, not one. Two for Derek White, Boston Celtics guard, winner. Right? If you're the San Antonio Spurs, would you give up two first rounders to get Derek White back on your team? You are loaded with first rounders.
7: Yeah.
20: Okay.
18: I know they need.
7: I would consider it, but man, that's a lot of guards on your team.
20: Well, let's assume Fox would then go in this scenario. Okay.
7: Okay.
20: If you are the Golden State Warriors, would you give up one or two picks to get Derek White and put him next to Steph Curry?
7: Every team could use Derek White. I'm trying to figure out what the point of the exercise is.
20: Point of the exercise is they don't have to give up Jaylen Brown. Everyone is assuming they're giving up Jaylen Brown in a Giannis deal. We have seen in the... I am not suggesting this is likely. What I am telling you is, what we have seen in the NBA recently is a lot of times the finishing pieces garner more value in return than the starting pieces. Mikal Bridges was a finishing piece for the New York Knicks, 5 first-rounders. Drew Holiday, multiple first-rounders for multiple teams giving up for him. Aaron Gordon, picks given up for the Denver Nuggets. My point is not that they are going to trade to get Giannis by giving up Derek White. What I am saying to you is, mathematically, it can work because the Celtics have enough ammo, they have enough picks, and they have enough salary. And a lot of times the trend in the NBA is when we feel like we're an inch away, now give up the picks.
7: So you're saying
20: Pacers for Zubac just gave up two first-rounders.
7: So you're saying your full-time point guard is going to be Peyton Pritchard. You've got the redundancy of Jaylen Brown and Jason Tatum, and then you're going to add Giannis to the mix?
20: All I'm saying is, let's provide the audience crazy facts that could actually be an option for the Boston Celtics. They have all their picks, and they have a lot of salary. Just saying.
7: Man,
20: no one has reported Jaylen Brown is in this deal.
7: After an extension with Giannis, with Brown and Tatum's contracts, you know what the tax is going to be on that team?
20: Yeah, I understand. But they don't also have to give Giannis an extension. They could just say, we're going to do this for 2 years and see what happens. Find me the person that has reported that Jaylen Brown is in this deal. We all assume. Who's reported that Jaylen Brown is being offered up for Giannis? Name the person.
18: Can't.
20: Everyone's reporting that Giannis is being... there's discussions. No one has actually reported that Jaylen Brown's in it. By deductive reasoning, we have said that. May be true, but it also may not be true. CC's power rankings, of course, getting the job done, just like Granger. 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
7: All right, so Nuno sandbagged us with our best bet yesterday.
26: Oui, monsieur.
7: Yeah, thanks a lot for that, Nuno. Your advice sucked. So today, I'm going off script. I'm going with the upset. Senegal on the money line over France. You heard Bradley Wright in his assessment of what the matchup was. A lot of the Senegalese players are very familiar with the French players. So I'm excited to see what ends up happening in this matchup in New York, New Jersey Stadium today. I'm going with the upset. Senegal over France. We're taking Senegal on the money line. It is $100 for a total payout of $700. That is the play of the day.
27: He survived a terrible, terrible moment in our history.
24: The most unsportsmanlike moment of the day.
28: That was terrible.
29: Was not a great look.
30: All right, well, Patty the Caddy has been established, right?
18: Yes.
30: Pat Costello, our producer, put out there that he would love to take up the opportunity that Michael Kemp put out there, professional golfer, that he wants an everyday person to be his caddy for the pro-ams, right? Mm-hmm. Pat put it out there. We discussed it on our show, and Kim actually said, you're in for next week's Travelers Championship at Mike_Kim714 on Twitter, where this all happened, and he is going to be having Pat as the caddy. So Pat went out yesterday and practiced and walked the course, and he did everything that a caddy would do, and he said it was exhausting and draining. And while Pat already had immense respect for the caddies, even more so yesterday. Well, our teammate here at ESPN Radio, the great Pratik Patel, put out there on Twitter something that is amazing, that it is no longer Patty the caddy, it's Paddington the caddy, because Pat was dressed Paddington Bear yesterday. Smalls, describe the outfit, if you may.
7: It's so good.
18: This is spot on from Pratik. So Pat's outfit, and Paddington's for that matter, red bucket hat, navy blue top ensemble.
30: So golf shirt, yeah.
18: Pat having the navy blue golf shirt, Paddington with the toggle coat. There, Pat with the tan khaki shorts on bottom, Paddington, none at all, but tan fur.
31: Thank you for wearing pants, Pat. Unlike Paddington.
18: Why does Paddington have pants? Why do you have a toggle coat and no pants?
31: All these bears don't have pants. Winnie the Pooh doesn't wear pants.
18: What's going on with this? Why do you got a top and no pants? Put on some pants if you're one of these bears.
30: Amazingly enough, that
7: Paddington
30: came out,
7: the caddy.
30: That came out a few hours ago. Pratik's tweet?
18: Yeah.
30: 1 hour ago, I'm not kidding when I tell you this, Variety reported that Paddington, the musical, is set to open on Broadway in the spring of 2027.
2: You ever seen Paddington, the movie?
30: I saw Paddington the golfer.
31: There are three of them.
30: This is unbelievable.
18: I played Paddington in my fourth grade play.
30: You may continue.
18: Slayed the role. Absolutely slayed.
30: You were Paddington the bear?
18: I was Paddington the bear.
30: With the trench coat or whatever it was?
18: Yeah.
8: Wow. Oh, I played Jesus in my fourth grade play.
30: Thank you. So the Knicks were making the rounds yesterday and today and all week, and they've been everywhere after winning a championship, first time in 53 years. And OG Anunoby was on Good Morning America. And, well, we know he was on Good Morning America. I don't know that he knows he was on Good Morning America. Let's take a listen to what happened, and those watching on TV can see it. We'll explain it to you on the radio side after.
9: Talk about the difference Coach Brown made and how he brought you all together.
10: I guess I'll answer. He's been great. Mike's been great. And what he's been awesome at doing is too, is listening to us and just hearing us out and adjusting the game plan as needed.
30: All right. So George Stephanopoulos asked the question. All the guys, the starting lineup for the Knicks, sitting there, just no one answers. Jalen Brown, we're talking so much about him. Jalen Brunson, it's like, all right, well, I'm the leader of this team. I better start it off. And then Karl Anthony Towns, like, all right, well, I'm the number two guy. I got to finish it off here in terms of the conversation. OG Anunoby was staring straight ahead, never like blinked, never smiled, never answered the question, was completely out during this.
18: As someone whose brain tends to shut down when she's really, really tired, I stand with OG on this one because I'm sure he's gotten very little sleep since the Knicks won the title. And he's there for his media requirements, like a good teammate, like a true champion. But that doesn't mean his brain is there. His body may be there. That doesn't mean his brain is there.
7: I think we got that look from OG because he didn't really want to tell the real answer as to the difference the coach made. Like, I feel like there was OG trying not to step in it, which is why we got the look and why he didn't say anything. The look spoke volumes.
18: Oh, see, so like you think it was a calculated silence, while I think it was an unintentional one.
30: Oh, I think he was passed out.
18: Yeah.
30: With his eyes open.
7: You think he was passed out?
30: I've seen, Smalls is right, different reasons. I've seen Smalls passed out with her eyes open during the show.
18: I thought you were going to say at dinner that one time.
30: I meant at dinner that one time, is what I meant to say. I don't think it was for the same reasons as OG was passed out yesterday. I'm not accusing, nor am I. Well, yeah, maybe I am.
18: Super Bowl.
30: Super Bowl what?
18: We were at the Super Bowl.
30: Yeah.
18: Weird times. We're getting up earlier. We're out later because we have obligations.
30: Right.
18: Your girl had not a lot of sleep going on. So when we were at a meal, maybe that's a time for me to chill.
30: Okay, Smalls. Also, Mikal Bridges had an Instagram live all day yesterday.
18: Sure did.
30: I can't play any of the sound, I don't think. Don't even know if we could show some of the video because some of the comments. But Mikal Bridges, I feel like up until this point, literally until yesterday, was one of these guys like, hey, does anyone know what he sounds like? Does anyone know what his thing is, like, outside of basketball? We know it, like, it's Chipotle
7: orders. We know now.
30: Unbelievable. He was all over
18: him,
30: the place.
18: His dog.
30: Wow. All-time great IG Live for cats. We are on to Wednesday. 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
18: Smalls here. 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
2: 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Down a Danette. Fritzy out today. Dylan's here. Marvin, Paul, yours truly in the back room, guys. 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The big parade coming up on Thursday in New York. This is one of those, if you're a New Yorker, you know where to go and not go. You got to be careful. School's out, but you know there's certain places where you're going to go, oh, the parade route. And I've been caught in that one time before where you think that you're going to be able to escape and you can't. And then you're kind of stuck and you're not moving for a couple hours. But it's a good problem to have if you're a New Yorker with this celebration. I think estimates are close to 4 million people who might be showing up. It might be more than that. I didn't realize there were this many Knicks fans, but once again, I have a friend I've known for 27 years. He shows up, playing golf, had a Knicks hat on, Knicks shirt, and I go, I didn't know you were a Knicks fan. I never had any reason to, you know, tell you. I said, okay. Yes, Marvin?
3: There'll never be a bigger parade in the history of New York sports, right? Because every other fan base is split.
2: Yeah, that's right. Because I was thinking, you know, we've seen a Giants parade. Rangers parade. The Jets and Mets would not be the same. Just because, as you said, you're kind of split. The Knicks own New York and the five boroughs. But, this would probably be, even if the Jets somehow won a Super Bowl, it would not top what the Knicks just did. Yes, Dylan.
4: But I think there's also the space between wins factor. Like, if the Knicks win, say they repeated next year, I feel like that will be automatically a less attended parade than this one.
2: You mean when they repeat?
4: Sorry, yeah. When they three-peat.
2: Don't be hating on the Knicks.
4: When my Knicks three-peat.
2: You don't want social media coming after you like they are with me.
4: We got some people in the building who might be coming after me.
2: Oh, yeah. Yeah, that's true. But, the parade will be on Thursday in New York City. The Hurricanes, their parade will be on Saturday. Brendan Sorsby heading to the supplemental draft. We spent some time with Mike Florio from Pro Football Talk on everything surrounding this. Does the NFL punish him? Do they wait until he goes to a team? Will that team know that there's a chance? See, that the NFL has got to let these teams know, and obviously Brendan Sorsby, if they're doing a deep dive on him coming into the league, given all the pearl clutching that we have now with gambling, I think you got to let those teams know. You can't be drafting somebody and give up a second round draft pick, and all of a sudden the NFL goes, you know, we're not going to let him play that first year. I mean, they did this to Terrell Pryor, and you know, head coach Jim Tressel, when Tressel got fired by Ohio State. And then trying to come into the NFL, he had to serve a suspension as well. And this was under his watch that his football players were trading in some of their gear for tattoos. Brendan Sorsby is coming in, and his charges, allegations, a whole lot more serious than that. Yes, Pauline.
5: Marvin brought this up in the break, and I hadn't thought about it before. Is it worse that he's a quarterback?
2: Yes. Yes. Because we just found out that the Patriots have a wide receiver who admitted to gambling when he was at LSU. Keyshawn Booty, he admitted now. He was already in the NFL. Yeah, I think he was a year in and then admitted that he was gambling on LSU. But the quarterback is the face of the franchise. Quarterbacks are the faces of the league. That's why it's different. Yes, Dylan.
4: Yeah, I think you might start seeing that more and more, and it's kind of like when the NBA changed their drug testing policies and became more lenient with, like, weed and stuff. A lot of former players were like, yeah, I was smoking weed the whole time. I think you might see that a little bit with retroactively players saying, like, yeah, I was betting not necessarily on the sport or this team, but back in college, whenever.
2: I don't know. It's still, if, well, to me, you're betting on your team. Are you sharing the information? That's why, you know, when people said, you know, Pete Rose had never admitted to betting on the Reds until he was on the radio show with me. And he shocked me. He said, look, I didn't bet against the Reds. I bet on the Reds to win, as if that would mitigate the, hey, that guy, man, he really believed in his team. He thought that this was a, yeah, big deal. I bet on my team to win, you know. Well, you can't. And are you manipulating the lineup? You know, was Brendan Sorsby sharing information? Hey, I bet on Indiana football. Okay, what did you know? Did you ask for information? He wasn't playing, but once again, I just can't go down that that road right now. I can't. I'd have to have a deep dive. I'd have to have all the information. You can be a great talent. And, you know, it's a sliding scale. You know, what's your baggage and how talented are you? And we've seen sports will bend over backwards when somebody's really talented and they got baggage. In this case, at that position, can't take a chance on it. And this might be one of those where, man, you could have had him for a second round draft pick. You're right about that. You're right. But I got to sleep at night. I can't have somebody who's betting on the sport that they're playing. Can't. Deal breaker. Yeah, Paul.
5: And Sorsby is so hot and toxic right now that these teams would have to make this decision in weeks.
2: Yep.
5: If he played this season, Texas Tech won a lot of games. He played great football. The story would cool and other stories would take over. And he'd go into the NFL draft with baggage, but not like white hot baggage.
2: Well, also, with all this pressure on him, all eyes on him, what if he doesn't play well? So now he's taken himself out of being a first-round draft pick. This might be the best of both worlds for everybody involved. You know, Texas Tech can move on, save face. The Big 12 flexed its muscles. Sorsby can get his money. He can go to the supplemental draft. Maybe he gets drafted. Maybe he goes to rehab or continues his, you know, rehab process here for the first year. Maybe. But, boy, what a whirlwind tour this has been in the last couple of weeks. Yeah, Dylan.
4: And that's sort of like the same thing I said about Deshaun Watson. When all that stuff happened, he signed with Cleveland. I was like, he's done. I mean, for all intents and purposes, I just think some things mentally, the stuff you're going to hear game in, game out, Sorsby would have had the same thing playing at Texas Tech. I find you're at best fighting an uphill battle every game that you wouldn't be otherwise.
2: But if Deshaun Watson played well,
4: no one would. It would.
2: I mean, people would have a problem with it. Michael Vick came back, came out of prison, and Andy Reid took him, you know, in, and he played pretty well. And I think fans moved past that or compartmentalized that hey, I don't like that he did that, killing dogs, but he's still a pretty good football player.
4: And he served his time.
2: Yes, he did.
4: Which, and was a substantial amount, actually, compared to what a lot of other things get. So it's like, I mean, isn't that the whole point of rehabilitation and stuff, where it's like, yeah, you served your time, you paid your price, like, it can't be held against you forever. Some guys just don't end up paying any price.
2: Yeah, Deshaun Watson paid a price, like literally paid a price, but it's not like he went to prison. But, you know, he had a huge contract, a contract that he couldn't turn down. And there were other teams. Atlanta was interested in Deshaun Watson. There were other teams that would have taken him in. It's just, it's a sliding scale. If Brendan Sorsby can play, I'm not going to say people will look past that, but I think that this whole temperature that's really hot now will cool down a little bit. Once we don't stay focused very long on things. We move quickly. You know, we're on this, oh, it's so important, and then all of a sudden, boom, next topic. And then there'll be another topic that comes up. Yes, Dylan.
4: Yeah, and I would argue that, like, this might actually be best-case scenario football-wise for Sorsby, because, like you said, the season at Texas Tech would be, I mean, they're loaded with question marks right now. Right now, he enters the supplemental draft for the NFL. He's all just potential in terms, just I'm talking about on the field stuff. So it's like, it's not like he even has the chance to have a down season at Texas Tech and then compare that with the gambling stuff. Right now, it's just like he has this one gambling thing, but as far as skill, it's like, you know, limitless potential.
2: Well, he's out of options. I don't think he was going to be able to play at Texas Tech.
4: No, but I think this actually could work out nicely for him if a team does decide to
2: Oh, yeah, he gets the NIL money. And if you go into the NFL, maybe they can hide you for a year or two. And maybe you begin the process of rehabilitation or you continue it. You're on a practice squad. You're not in front of people. Then it'll be the guy who, oh, yeah, that's the guy. Oh, yeah, he was gambling. And then we'll move on. Yes, Dill.
4: Yeah, and it could just end up being a possible redemption story. Not going to be immediately, but,
2: yeah. You know. If he can help others with warning signs, and I've mentioned that 18 to 24, you know, you got boys who are gambling, and that's the sweet spot here, unfortunately, where you get a little money, maybe you get a credit card, maybe you're at school, maybe you're betting through somebody. That's where we got a real problem. That'll surface, got a real problem here, guaranteed. The number of times I've been tempted to gamble, and I haven't placed a bet in over 40 years. But I can tell you there are so many times when I go, God, I'd bet that. Oh, man, I'd take the points. And the worst thing that could happen is that I'd win. The last bet I ever placed, I lost $3,300. That's it. I don't want to bet. I don't have money when I play golf. I don't want it. I don't want to be around it. I don't like hearing when somebody bets. We do the gambling podcast, and it's kind of making fun of just how bad Dylan and Shay are as gamblers. But, you know, it's a real big problem in America. And all of these leagues, every single one of them, yes, I'm getting on my soapbox because I want to keep reminding you parents out there or kids, keep it light. You can have fun with this. But you'll never win. You'll never beat them. Never. If you get 53% of your bets correct, you are doing great. But I know what that feeling is like, and it's there. And I'm tempted all the time because how many times have I said to you, Dylan, God, I'm saying to you, man, I would have taken, like the Spurs in game three. I go, I just think they're going to win. And, you know, I don't want to bet because I know what happens. And then you bet again. And then you bet again.
4: Even yesterday, you're like, Cape Verde is probably going to tie Spain.
2: I thought that they could stay in the match. And it's Cape Verde.
4: Sorry, Cabo Verde.
2: Yeah, Paulie.
5: I think the toughest part for Sorsby is going to be to convince people that he's real and altruistic with his rehab.
2: Yeah.
5: Because a lot of media and a lot of fans think he concocted things to get back to playing college football. He's got to prove that wrong. I don't know how you do that.
2: Yeah. Yeah. There'd be a lot of questions. And I don't know. You can't have somebody be evasive. Like, I have to have you tell me, because I'll have your back. But you got to tell me everything I need to know here. And we have invited him on, just to let you know. Fritzy's reached out a couple of times. And wisely, he hasn't decided to come on the show. Now, he might eventually. But maybe now, when you're going into the supplemental draft, let people hear from you. Let them hear in your voice. How do you sound? Are you contrite? You feel bad? Feel bad you got caught? You know, did Cincinnati rat you out? Did you bet on Cincinnati when you were playing for Cincinnati? Like, there's a lot of questions. And probably some questions that he doesn't want to give answers to. What's the poll question for hour two?
4: Well, Dan, I was thinking about this earlier. Should championship parades be on the weekend as a matter of course?
2: Well, in New York, everybody's in New York. Yeah, so you already have an audience there, a captive audience. I'm okay in New York during the week. Now, if I'm a boss, and I've got employees, and I go, "Hey, where is everybody? Oh, the parade." they come back banged up after that, I might have a problem with that. But I know a couple of guys here in the building wanted to go to the Knicks parade, and I said, well, we got a job to do here, okay? Rob back there, the diehard Knicks fan, he knows he's got a job to do, and we'll do it.
4: I was going to ask you about that, and I have a solution.
2: Mm-hmm.
4: You send him to the parade, but it's the Hurricanes parade.
2: Yes, Paulie.
5: A couple things on the Knicks parade. My first thought was, do you have it on a Thursday to keep the numbers a little down? Because you may not be able to handle a Saturday parade when everyone's available. And also, isn't the U.S. Open at Shinnecock this upcoming weekend?
2: Yeah. Mm.
5: I don't think they would want to make fans choose between the two.
2: Well, but that's out on Long Island.
5: True, but I guess I'm saying to split the sports fans from one event to another, if you do it Thursday, you're still, air quotes, supporting the Shinnecock U.S. Open.
2: Well, the crowds at Shinnecock and the crowds at a Knicks parade will be vastly different.
5: Quiet, please.
2: Yes.
4: You don't think they're going to torch a bus on the 11th hole at Shinnecock?
2: Well, I hope not. I hope not.
4: That would be an interesting Long Island Railroad mix of Knicks fans and U.S. Open fans going opposite directions.
2: Just heard from Brendan Sorsby's agent. We will not be doing any media until after his pro day. So his agent just got back to Todd. Todd, if you can hear me, if you're feeling okay, can you ask when Brendan Sorsby's pro day is going to be? Just so we don't bother them with interview requests. But we do know he's having a pro day. So Todd, ask his agent if you can. Todd not with us today under the weather. But he's still part of the show. Yeah, Paulie.
5: The agent's email back to Todd actually says, thanks, Todd.
2: Thanks, Todd. I know. If he would have said, thank you, Todd,
5: right,
2: then I go, okay, all right. Maybe there's a chance we're going to get this guy. All right. I'll get the phone calls coming up. We'll talk to the Knicks forward, Mikal Bridges. He'll join us coming up in an hour from now. But we make way for Tim Legler. Did a wonderful job with the NBA Finals with the Mothership. He'll join us next, right after this. 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
7: Knicks forward, Mikal Bridges joining us at the top of the hour. I refuse to let Tim Legler start his summer vacation without coming on one more time, ESPN lead NBA analyst. Tim, thank you. I never thought I would say this, that the younger team seemed more tired, and certainly Wemby at the end of most of these games. How much do you think that played a role in all the comebacks that the Knicks had?
8: I think fatigue factored in, Dan. I definitely think that was the case. We commented on it during the broadcast. But I think more than anything, it was an uncertainty and a lack of identity in those moments that determine the games. I really think that was the biggest factor. And experience is a big part. You've got some more veteran players on the Knicks. But for me, it starts with your identity, where you want to go when the game's on the line. The Knicks have no questions whatsoever in that regard. It's going to be Jalen Brunson. He's going to determine it. Everybody plays off of him. And the San Antonio Spurs had moments where they kind of looked around at each other, unsure about what exactly it is that they wanted to do. And I think, look, part of that is Mitch Johnson, also a very young coach going through it for the first time, but he has limitations as a coach if some of his players have some limitations in those moments, and they do. And that is now the next step for this group. They've got their three best players are 22 and under. They've got to address, look in the mirror and address some of the things that they need to improve and grow upon so they won't be in that situation anymore where they don't have answers late in games, because that was the difference in the series.
7: Did Victor Wembanyama have a good finals?
8: Yeah, he had a good finals. He didn't have a sensational finals. He wasn't the best player on the floor. They probably needed him to be more often, particularly in the fourth quarters of games. I'm not going to say he didn't have a good finals. I think he did, and I think there were times that he went through stretches where he had dominance, but it was for short bursts more so than sustaining it throughout the 48 minutes. And certainly in those moments that determined this series, that I think is where his biggest challenge comes from. And look, we've talked about it before. He's 7'4". It's not like he can just bring the ball up, operate.

0: with a ball screen as the ball handler, or just go ISO from wherever he wants on the floor, like most of the elite scorers in this league. It's different for him. Doesn't mean he can't be equally dominant. I just think there's an area of the floor he hasn't mastered yet that he has to, and it's that area from 15 to 20 feet in that Dirk Nowitzki type top of the key elbows, jab step, shoot over you, jab step, go by you with one dribble. He doesn't really operate much in that area of the floor. It's either rim runs or he's behind the three-point line a lot. So I think that's the next step in the evolution for Victor Wembanyama, and it'll help him decide games.
1: Let's look at the immediate futures of both of these teams. Start with the Knicks. They're set with their starting five. I don't know if they have any pending free agents, money issues with these guys. So handicap the Knicks going into next season.
0: Yeah, look, I think the Knicks are now, the thing that they've done is they've answered questions that maybe they even had internally about themselves. And look, the path was cleared slightly for them this year with, you know, Boston missing Tatum for most of the season, no Haliburton in Indiana. Detroit doesn't have enough shooting. They were exposed for that later. The Cavaliers, we've seen, like, that mental toughness that you need is lacking. Philly was hurt most of the year. So there were things that went right, and I'm not trying to dismiss or diminish anything the Knicks did because they played incredible basketball. But they took advantage of the situation, which is what you have to do because you never know when these opportunities present themselves. So now they look at themselves as champions. They're going to feel differently about themselves and their ability to navigate any situation going into next year. There is no reason to think that the Knicks can't return to the finals, can't have an opportunity to repeat next year. There's no doubt in my mind that they're going to be one of those teams on a very short list of teams that could win a championship next year.
1: And then the Spurs, you've talked about their young players. I mean, you do have the De'Aaron Fox question because now he's going to be your highest paid player by far. Can you use him differently, maybe?
0: I think you can. And I also think people out there that now want to take it to the extreme and, oh, you got to move him, you got to cut him, you know, you should never see the floor again. You know, that's just not the way the NBA works. The guy's going to make a lot of money. He's still a very good player. There's no doubt he struggled not only in the finals, but during the postseason. I think in general, he took a step back offensively because he could, and he accepted that. But I think that going forward, the future is going to be Stephon Castle and Dylan Harper. There's no question about that. Now, both of those guys need to continue to improve their offensive games because, you know, Castle improved his, like, wide-open three-point shooting. I think he was over 40% after the All-Star break. That's still a weakness in Dylan Harper's game. He can make them in rhythm. But the combination of what those guys do offensively and defensively, the pressure they put on you in the paint, address their shooting, continue to improve in that area, that is your backcourt. And for De'Aaron Fox, I almost feel like now he should be a guy that's, he's still going to play 25, 30 minutes a night. Maybe he's the guy that's more anchored to your second unit because I still think he is still can be an elite scorer a lot of nights. If he's out there more as your combo guard off the bench, that might be a better role for him. But that's a lot of money for a guy coming off the bench. I get it. But the future is Castle and Harper. There's no question about that. This is going to be one of the best backcourts in the NBA. Like, within the next couple of years, I think Dylan Harper has a chance to be like an all-league type of player. That's where you need to go. And it was obvious to me throughout the finals. They were a better team when Dylan Harper was on the floor.
1: Talking to Tim Legler, ESPN lead NBA analyst, trying to explain the Jalen Brunson ability to close. We had somebody call in and say, you know, this is like Mamba mentality. It's Michael Jordan at the end of games. And, I, you know, once again, we have a rush to judgment. You know, it's recency bias.
0: Yeah,
1: Brunson had a fabulous postseason. Can you start to put him in any other categories here as far as more than just, hey, you won a title and you're a great player? Has he elevated to a different platform for you?
0: He definitely has. And I mean, I don't know that it was going to take like this finals run or that finals performance in game five. To me, he'd sort of had already gotten there because of what he's done here since he got to New York. And more importantly, the way he typically plays in the fourth quarter of games, the way that he takes over games, the fact that he's completely unfazed in those moments in the game that speeds guys up, it clouds thinking. It's difficult to operate with that level of pressure on you that efficiently. He's done that since he got to New York. Really, before that, I mean, go back to college. Certainly, he had a playoff run in Dallas where he started to see it. Now he's at the point where you go, is there anybody else in the league that you trust more with the ball in their hands with the game on the line than Jalen Brunson? I mean, he's literally elevated himself to right there at the top of the list. If you don't want to say he's, you know, clearly the guy, he's certainly on that top two, three guys in the league that you want the ball in his hands, because what he has shown you is he has an ability to process high pressure situations in a way that most guys are never capable of getting to. And it's amazing because he doesn't do it with anything that he's relying on athletically. It's all based on footwork, playing multiple speeds, getting you off balance, touch, IQ, strength, you name it. Like, that's what it is. But it's not getting off the ground to elevate over guys. It's not blowing by guys. It's not a crazy handle. It's just an ability to understand where he wants to go, keep you off balance, to prevent you from dictating to him anything. He dictates terms to you, whatever's in front of him. Very few guys in this league right now can dictate to the defense the way that Jalen Brunson can. He's never at your mercy. You're always at his. And that's a very, very, very unique quality to have.
1: I think he learned something from Luka, because Luka does the same thing. You know, he's not blowing by you. He's not jumping over you. He has ability. Kawhi had this ability where they kind of create the tempo. You go to their speed. And I can't help but think that when Jalen was there in Dallas watching what Luka was doing, it's basically, I'm going to control the tempo as well. I'm going to play the angles. I know what I can do and where I can do it. You just have to try to figure out getting there before I do.
0: He has a quality, Dan, and look, you know, and you're not comparing him to like players, because they're all so different, but there are guys historically in all sports, not just basketball, that have that quality of certainty. And man, does that mean a lot to a team. Like, when your best player is that sure of the moment, of themselves and their ability to operate in those moments and be able to see things at the same speed that they do all the rest of the time, with the game hanging in the balance, is an incredibly rare quality that the greats have had in all of the team sports that we watch and cover. And even individual sports like golf, we see guys that have that ability, that laser focus ability to be so sure of themselves that you basically take any self-doubt out of the equation. Now it's all muscle memory. And that's what Jalen Brunson has gotten to. He's just in that place where when you need to have it, he's going to deliver, because he's that certain of the outcome. It's really fascinating to watch. And he put on a show on game five that we're going to be talking about for years and years and years to come. And that series had moments, obviously, that we'll be talking about that are iconic. 50 years from now, they'll be showing the OG Anunoby tip-in as the open to the NBA Finals. There's no doubt in my mind.
1: Yeah, Isaiah Thomas had this. Smallest guy usually on the floor, but he had that confidence and wanted the ball, game on the line. And, I mean, there's something about that. You know, it's your DNA. There are just certain guys who are made for those moments. I still don't know why San Antonio didn't double Jalen Brunson. Like, I never, ever want him to beat me. I know he's the only guy on the floor who can beat me. He's the only guy.
0: Talked about it repeatedly, you know, and it's, you never give him the same look all the time. And so, you got to mix it up. Sometimes you blitz him, sometimes you don't. Here's what I felt like I saw out of San Antonio. When they got leads, and they had double-digit leads in every game. Yeah. When they got double-digit leads, they got so conservative with their approach to him because they did not want to give up three-point shots. I just didn't understand. The guy had almost half of their points in a closeout game. You had to go. OG Anunoby wasn't in rhythm. Mikal Bridges wasn't really in rhythm. Karl Anthony Towns had 2 points in the game. They weren't getting anything off their bench. You have to force that ball out of his hands and see who else can go make a play. And then you can always adjust back. But to repeatedly have that much faith in your individual defenders that they can handle him one-on-one because you got Wemby back there, he's not trying to get all the way to the rim typically. He's trying to operate in that mid-range area, and that means one guy's not going to be able to handle that.
1: I know.
0: Unless you take it out of his hand. So I agree with you, and I said it repeatedly throughout the broadcast. That's how I'm the same. Like, I wouldn't want to go into the summer playing against that team knowing I didn't force that to happen. And maybe a team gets in that situation next time around, you're going to see something different. You can't give it to them the entire time, because then it's too easy to grow up a game plan to pick it apart. But they didn't, to me, take the ball out of his hands enough in game five.
1: Since I won't be talking to you for a while, if you could put Giannis in Boston or Miami, which appear to be the two front runners, which situation makes the most sense?
0: Man, Miami to me would be, you know, that would be more interesting, because I think that would elevate them immediately to a team that can contend. Boston to me is already going to contend. Even if they don't do anything, they're already kind of in that category. So for me to add another team to the mix, that makes it more fascinating to me where Giannis ends up, because that's always a good thing. Just more teams that you look at as relevant that potentially could make a deep run and maybe even get to the finals. Giannis is that kind of tipping point player. Boston's already going to be in that category, even if they don't make a move.
1: I know you like Dylan Harper a lot. If I said you could have Dylan Harper or Cooper Flagg.
0: Oh, man, why would you make me make a decision like that? I want both. I want both.
1: Is it that close? Is it that close?
0: Do you like ribeye or sushi? I like both. That's how I would answer that question. Give me the surf and turf.
1: So you're saying, now 3 months ago, if I asked, you're taking Cooper Flagg.
0: I would say, listen to me, I would probably lean Cooper Flagg right now, because Cooper Flagg to me this year demonstrated more overall versatility in his game. I had more on his plate, honestly. Dylan Harper was playing on a great team, so he had a more defined role certainly throughout most of the regular season. Now that expanded into postseason. I think both of these guys are going to be all-league players. I think both of these guys are going to be the type of guys that could be the best player on teams that can contend down the road. But right now, as we sit here, Cooper Flagg has demonstrated he's just got a little bit more well-rounded versatility, and obviously he's bigger. So that always is going to help. But I have no hesitation in saying that I think Dylan Harper not only is going to be an all-league player, like a first-team all-league guard down the road. And I don't know how long he stays at Wemby in San Antonio, but at some point, these guys typically kind of want to be the best player on their own team. If that gets to the place down the road, I think Dylan Harper is going to be that good that he can be a top-flight guard that can lead a team deep into the postseason.
1: Great stuff this year. Thank you for being available, Timmy.
0: Always, Dan. Anything you need.
1: Tim Legler, ESPN lead NBA analyst. Yeah, I didn't think it was that close. But that gap closed. Maybe it's recency bias with, you know, Harper played really well. And at times I thought he was the best player on the floor for his team. But this is a big, big difference in what was asked of Cooper Flagg and what's asked of Dylan Harper. Cooper Flagg was 19. They turned the team over to him. He was 18 when the season started. It's Cooper Flagg. But Dylan Harper opened a lot of eyes, because he was going to be known as, wait, who was the second pick in that draft behind Cooper Flagg? And he's older than Cooper Flagg. He's 20. We'll take a break. We'll get some phone calls coming up after this. 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
1: 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By the way, reached out. Again, I asked Fritzy to reach out to Brendan Sorsby's agent. We have reached out to him before, and he said that his client is not going to be doing any interviews until after his pro day. So I said to Fritzy, go back and ask his agent, when is his pro day? Because that's news. His agent says, we will let you know by the end of day tomorrow. Okay. You know, all this happening fast, and you're going to go into the supplemental draft, have a pro day. Where do you have your pro day? How many teams do you think will be there to watch in person? And does everybody get a chance to ask, you know, break off, you know, one-on-one to ask Brendan Sorsby questions? So there's a lot of things moving. It's fluid still. David in Ohio. Hi, David. Thanks for holding. What do you have for me?
13: Hey, what's up, Dan? Congrats on getting another radio station in Hawaii. Aloha. Me and my wife went there to Kauai on our honeymoon, and I don't know if you've ever been. So thank you.
1: Yeah, I've been to Hawaii a few times. The Big Island, Kona, Maui. Always a great time. My daughter worked out there for, I don't know, how many years. And it was one of those where she's working in some farming development community, something. And I remember going out there. And she said, I want to show you where I was working. And so I got to see that. And she goes, I want to show you where I was living. And I go, okay. We pull into, I still don't know what it was, but it had a damaged school bus or some kind of bus, and then there was some kind of concrete building, hut, no running water, no electricity, and she had been living there with her boyfriend. And I went, what? And it was one of those where you go, I can't, no. She goes, no, I'm fine. And I go, okay, all right. It's one of those where you go, no, that's my daughter. That she's, you're not living like this. And she says, oh, no, you know, we can, you know, run a cable. You know, we're getting computer access. And I go, oh, my God. You know, it's Marvin.
14: Were you thinking to yourself, I know I didn't work this hard for you to live here.
1: Full disclosure, I started crying. Because I'm like, No. That, and she is tough, survivor like her mom. And I just went, no. But she survived. Yeah, Paulie.
15: Were there other people there, like sent up a commune?
1: No.
15: It wasn't squatting. There was a lease involved?
1: No.
15: Oh.
1: No. There was nothing there. It was just a small building made out of concrete. And there were like abandoned cars and like it was a dump.
15: But in the lovely land of Hawaii, the views, damn, were unbelievable.
16: Some call that glamping.
1: It was still Hawaii.
15: 77 degrees every day.
1: Oh, my God. And my wife, you know, she didn't react the way I did. She's like, you're making Grace feel bad. I go, I'm feeling bad. Like, I was shocked. But, you know, she took us all around Hawaii, all the places, you know. She knew all these great places, the nice places.
15: Why didn't you just pull up a stump and sit there and hang out?
1: We got an Airbnb when we were out there. Oh, fatherhood.
14: All those sports centers you did.
1: Yes.
14: All those road trips at the finals.
1: Oh, second shift. I'm busting my ass. Golly. Dylan said, hey, how about the World Cup food game? And I go, I'm not familiar with the World Cup food game. Do we have music for the World Cup food game? Okay. All right, Dylan, go ahead.
16: All right, Dan. So we have six nations that are playing today.
1: Okay.
16: I'm going to pick each one's national dish, or if they don't have that, what is considered one of, or if not the most popular dishes. And you're going to see if you can guess which country it belongs to.
1: Country. Okay.
16: All right. First off, Cebu Jen. It's spelt like Thibu Dien. It's a fish and broken rice.
1: Hmm. Feels like Senegal to me.
16: Ding, ding, ding.
1: Yeah, yeah.
16: All right, I'll give you a harder one.
1: That was pretty tough.
16: Faux recall, which is a mutton and cabbage. It's spelt like Fari call.
1: I'm going to go Norway.
16: Damn, you're good. Two for two.
15: Wow.
16: All right. Couscous.
1: I'm going to go France.
16: Paulie?
15: I just got Algerian takeout the other day. Algeria?
16: It is Algeria.
1: Wow.
16: Couscous. The food's so nice, they named it twice, Dan.
1: Okay.
16: And Mazgouf, which is grilled carp.
1: Oh, God. Iraq.
16: That is correct.
15: Wow.
16: I think we only got two left. This is going to be kind of easy.
15: Mm, that's good carp.
16: Beef bourguignon.
1: Bali?
15: Got to be France, right?
16: It is France, which only leaves Argentina, which was a tough one to find. I was really only finding asada, which is more of like a open flame cooking style of various meats, but that is sort of their encompassing national dish. Mm-hmm. So there you go. You guys did pretty. I honestly thought there was going to be some trickier ones there. We'll get there. We'll do this again.
1: Oh, I can't wait. That sounds great. Thank you. Thank you, Dylan.
16: You're welcome.
1: Yeah. All right. Final hour on the way. We'll talk to the Knicks, Mikhail Bridges. He was known as the Warden. That was his nickname. But I think it might have been from high school. And then when he played for the Nets, he was known as Brooklyn Bridges. Mikhail Bridges. David, any idea with that?
16: No relation to Kevin Mikhail, right, Dan?
1: No.
16: You hated that the other
1: I day. Did. I'm like, what are you doing? All right, final hour on this Tuesday on the way. More of your phone calls. We'll get to those, 877-3DP-SHELL. Dylan is here. Marvin's here. Paulie, yours truly, the backroom guys. And Fritzy's here in spirit. One more item. We close out hour two. 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
2: 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The U.S. Open on NBC and Peacock, that'll be at Shinnecock Hills. That will be on Thursday, Friday, Saturday, Sunday, NBC Peacock, NBC Sports Network. I've never played Shinnecock, but I've covered the U.S. Open when Raymond Floyd won. I think that was 1985 or 86, and that is a workout. That course is a workout. And I wasn't even playing. I was just walking. It will be very, very, very challenging. This is one of those, if you're under par, you're probably winning because the wind, it will play a big role. And that is a tough, tough course. Doesn't look like fun. Actually, it looks fun. I don't think that playing it is fun. I think it's just survival of the fittest. It's one of those like Pinehurst number two. It was an experience. I didn't need to do it again, even though it's a legendary course. There's certain courses where you go, too tough. Bethpage Black, too tough. Like you want to play it just because you check it off the list of great courses around the world. I haven't been to Bandon Dunes yet, but there's a lot of beautiful courses out there. Yes, Dylan.
3: Yeah, Shinnecock might rank at the top of most difficult to get to, although as the crow flies, it's very close.
2: Yes. If you got a helicopter, I remember playing a course in Ireland, Old Head, and there were people, Dan Marino was there, Wayne Huizenga there, and they landed helicopters in there to play. We had to drive 2.5 hours.
3: You didn't get a lift on the chopper?
2: No, but I saw the choppers there. All righty, 877-3DP-SHOW. We'll get to your phone calls. We have another poll question. He is now an NBA champ, Mikal Bridges, New York Knicks forward. Has that sunk in yet?
4: Not yet. I think when that parade happens, I think it's probably going to be the most right there.
2: Well, what left you more exhausted, playing in the finals or celebrating after playing in the finals?
4: It's a mix of both. The It's a mix of both. It's more, like more the finals, a little more mentally than anything, but physically, I don't know what to tell. I don't know if I give you an answer on that one.
2: Let me go back to game four when you're down 29. What's Mike Brown say to you guys?
4: Just one possession at a time. That's pretty much it. And just keep chopping at it. You know, you can't get it back on one possession. So just take it, one possession at a time, and that's what we did.
2: I was talking to Tim Legler about this last hour. I said, the Spurs are a young team, but they seemed really tired at the end of all of those games. Why is that? Younger guys should be in great shape, but it felt like you guys had a different gear.
4: I guess you saw that. I didn't see that. I couldn't tell if they was tired or not. They're a really good team, young, and maybe coming off that game, game sevens against OKC, but personally, I didn't think they were tired, but they're a really good young team, and they just go keep fighting to the end.
2: If somebody had never seen Jalen Brunson play, how would you describe his style?
4: Skill and footwork. That's pretty much, and like elite shot making. So that's my theory right there.
2: And he's not afraid either.
4: No, never.
2: But when did you notice that? Did you go back to college and all of a sudden you knew, okay, there's something different?
4: Yeah, when he came in as a freshman, like McDonald's All-American and everything, and he started as a freshman on the championship team. So, with Coach Wright, with Jay Wright as a coach, and that's not easy to do. And just him going out there fighting every single day in the summer, the summer sessions. And then, coming to the our first like preseason, you just see the skill and the toughness he had right away. And that's how he started on a championship team as a freshman.
2: Jay Wright joined us yesterday, and Coach said that you guys made fun of Jalen when he was the preseason NIT MVP, and as a freshman, and you guys were making fun of him that he was trying too hard to be the MVP when, according to Coach, you guys felt like anybody could have been the MVP of that preseason NIT?
4: I don't know. I wasn't really tripping. I was young at that time, too. I was just trying to make sure I didn't mess up on that court. I wasn't really worried about that.
2: And he talked about you came in as a skinny kid, and you'd go one-on-one with Josh Hart all the time. And yeah. that first year or that red shirt seemed to really change life for you. What did you learn when you have to sit and watch everybody play?
4: Yeah, it was tough. I think it was one of the toughest, you know, years of my life. Going on playing basketball every single year, and then, you know, you finally get to college, and now you're told you have to sit out a whole year when you're completely healthy. So it was tough. Because you want to play and be out there, and an excitement from going Division One, and you've got your family and friends. But you know, it was really about halfway through is where it started to click for me. I felt myself getting stronger, felt myself getting better. Where I was just like, okay, this is the best thing for me. But at the beginning, it was tough. I was upset and everything just because I couldn't play. I got to sit out a whole year, but obviously, grand scheme of things, was the best thing that ever happened. And I learned patience. I just learned just waste your time. And I just learned just workout habits, like how to be a person to stay in the gym, how to want to be in the gym, and all those things. So I was just very grateful for that.
2: We're talking to Mikal Bridges, the Knicks forward, NBA champ. Is Spike Lee going to get a championship ring?
4: He should, for sure.
2: Okay, how many of these rings are you think that James Dolan's going to be handing out?
4: A lot.
2: Patrick Ewing get one?
4: Of course.
2: Tracy Morgan?
4: Yeah, everybody. You can name anybody. I'm going to say yes to everybody.
2: Timothy Chalamet, he gets one.
4: Everybody. Ben Stiller, you can name one.
2: Okay, does Kylie Jenner get one, though?
4: Yeah.
2: Okay, all right. You're really generous with your owner's money. Take me back when James Dolan addressed the team prior to the playoffs. Like, he gave you guys his speech?
4: Yeah, it was great because you get kind of, you know, you talked to us before, but I don't know, it seemed like him coming over here was getting outside his comfort zone a little bit, because I think he's pretty sure, you know, that's why he has Leon, hire Leon, you know, get our coaches and let them kind of talk to the team. Like, that's, you kind of let, like, the players and the coaches and the GM, you know, over there. And obviously he'll say his words when he sees us. But I think he got out of his comfort zone for the Packs pretty much that whole year. Because even in the preseason, he had a speech. He talked to us when he was at dinner as a whole team. But it was really cool to see, you know. And I appreciate him so much for that. And I gave him compliments both times, just like, you know, I love his speech. And you can tell I'm a guy that don't love public speaking that much. And I think he's fine, but I could tell that it was a little bit outside his comfort zone. And I just appreciate him for that because he didn't have to, you know what I'm saying? He didn't have to, but he did that because he truly believed and he truly wanted to win for the city. And, you know, that's really dope with him.
2: What did you save from game 5?
4: What did I say?
2: Yeah, uniform. What are you keeping from winning?
4: Yeah, everything. I put everything in a mesh bag. Got my sneakers. Got the goggles, hat, jerseys. Damn near tights and socks too.
2: So when did you get a nickname, the Warden? Is that true? Oh.
4: Yeah, when I was in Phoenix. Fans used to call me that. That was funny. I always, like, the word was just hilarious. Like, I don't think I got nicknames that, I don't call myself no nickname or anything, but that was pretty cool. Just like,
2: wait, but why are you the Warden?
4: Because they say I lock people up on defense.
2: Oh, okay. Okay. Yeah,
4: so it was pretty cool. It's an honor, you know, it's a big compliment.
2: It's a good thing you didn't play when Michael Jordan played, if you had that nickname, because Mike would want to torch you.
4: Yeah, literally, yeah. All the fans would put all this pressure on me to go guard his ass.
2: And then you were Brooklyn Bridges with the Nets?
4: Yeah, that was pretty cool. I liked that one, too. It was just easy, made sense.
2: Yeah.
4: Yeah, appreciate all my times with everywhere I was at, all the fans and everything too.
2: And then you became known as the five draft picks guy with the Knicks.
4: Yeah, I guess
2: that's
4: so.
2: Not a great nick. That's you don't need a nickname with that. But are you? Did your dad? Somebody said you were putting out a T-shirt.
4: Me? Nah. I don't think a lot of fans, even my teammates and stuff, but. The five picks thing, I don't really. Obviously, I'm very grateful and blessed that you know Dolan and Leon did that to get me for sure. But a lot of people, you know, you say F them picks and stuff. I'm not. That's not my motive when I go out there and play. So,
2: okay, you got to sober up for Thursday, right? You got a little bit of time in between celebrating. You got to be ready for that that parade.
4: Yeah, I'll be ready. I'll be so ready. I'm gonna be real ready for that parade.
2: Well, congratulations. That was a wonderful run. Great to see, and have fun on Thursday.
4: Of course, man. Thank you. Thank you for having me.
2: That's Mikhail Bridges. He's the warden, locking people up. I remember Gary Payton was known as the glove, and Gary Payton, you know, this is now after the fact, but, you know, he would talk about Jordan, and he gave Jordan trouble, and they asked Michael this, and Michael started laughing. So he sees the clip. Michael has a tablet, and he sees, you know, Gary Payton talking about, you know, locking Mike up, and this was on The Last Dance, and Mike goes, "I didn't have any trouble with the glove," and he started laughing really hard. Yes, Marvin.
5: I think it was the ESPYs years ago. And Jamie Foxx told Gary Payton there must have been a hole in that glove against Chauncey Billups.
2: Gary Payton was a wonderful on-ball defender. But Mike is like, I didn't have any trouble with the glove.
5: He cackled.
2: Oh, no, he got a really, like a legitimate laugh. And like if Michael Jordan was playing and he was playing against Mikhail Bridges and everybody was like, hey, you're going to be going against the warden. And Mike would probably go, who's the warden? Mikhail Bridges. Why do they call him the warden? Because he locks people up. And then Mike would probably go, we'll see about that. Yeah, Marv.
5: That's why I always felt bad for Reuben Patterson. He was known as the Kobe stopper.
2: Yeah.
5: Kobe's like, really?
2: Yeah. You also had Gerald Wilkins, Dominique's brother. He was known as the Jordan stopper. That didn't go well. Like Mike would make up slights, like he didn't have to make this up, and he hated Dan Marley only because Jerry Krause, the Bulls GM, loved Dan Marley, and they ended up going against each other in the NBA Finals when Dan was in Phoenix, and Marley's one of the nicest guys. Like it wasn't his fault that Jerry Krause would talk about Dan Marley to the Bulls. And they're like, they didn't want to hear it. Dan Marley. But Jerry Krause, by the way, did a wonderful job as an architect. He was very underrated. Very. And then Mike was paired opposite Dan Marley in the NBA Finals. And Mike was taking it to Dan Marley. Once again, you can't give Mike any ammo. And here these guys would give him ammo. It's like, don't say a word. Shh. Yeah, Paulie.
6: There's a clip in The Last Dance where a young Washington Bullets guard named LeBradford Smith supposedly said nice game to Mike, Michael Jordan, after LeBradford scored 37 and Jordan had 27. He didn't mean anything by it. He just said nice game, like, you know, hey. Jordan, I guess, chewed on that for a month, went back a month later and dropped 47 on the Wizards. And Jordan even said in the documentary, I think I created that in my head.
2: Yes. Yeah, poor LeBradford Smith. Like he'd probably say, hey, Mike, nice game. And Mike probably said, oh, I just had a nice game? Oh, okay, I'm gonna show you a great game. Yeah, deal.
3: If that was anyone other than Michael Jordan, it would be like a confirmed case of mental illness, I think. Just,
2: But it worked out. You know, it worked out. Mike, you know, to be around that, to see that, and even to talk to his teammates. You know, I was friends with Judd Bushler and Steve Kerr, and they were like, you never want the look. You never want Mike to give you the look. Because that means if you missed a shot, you're not getting the ball. Mike would give you the look. And these guys talked about how, you know, as if it was a horror movie, you know, like Freddy Krueger, like you do not want Mike to give you the look. Yes, Marv.
5: Talked about him like he was their dad.
2: Daddy. Who's your daddy? All right. Let me take a break. I got a lot of phone calls to get to, and we'll decide on a poll question for the final hour of the program. I was seeing some of the clips on Mikal Bridges, I think, on Instagram, and there were people saying, please take his phone away from him because he was in his cups, as the kids like to say. He looked like he had been on one.
5: Or two or three.
2: And wait till Thursday. Wait till Thursday. All right, take a break. Back after this. 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
1: Go Cubs star Pete Crow Armstrong homered to lead off the game last night. Tripled in the third inning, doubled in the fifth, singled in the seventh. And he's the first player this year to hit for the cycle. And then he got picked off first base. And that's happened before, but it was back in the like 1940s that might have been Joe Cronin for some reason comes to mind. Yeah, Paulie.
2: He's leading off lightly. The crowd is cheering. They realize the moment the PA announcer, there we go, you're out.
1: Yeah. How about that one? How about Dustin May? They had a perfect game into the seventh. Finished with a complete game, one-hit shutout, struck out nine, walked one. How about 101 pitches? First complete game in 71 starts. Wow. Stat of the day. 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On a personal note, Eddie Andelman died at the age of 89 yesterday. He's probably the godfather of sports talk radio. He was a legend, certainly in Boston, WEEI, and he did it at a very high rate for over 40 years. I think he was syndicated as well around the country in some markets, but he was he had a big influence on me. Got a chance to meet him. I was trying to figure out how to do sports talk radio in my own voice as opposed to doing it in the voice that I thought I was supposed to have at ESPN. But he was gregarious. I mean, he was Boston, 89 years of age, and well-respected. But I think if you... Boy, it'd be tough to find somebody who might have been doing it before him, or certainly in that size of market, but probably the godfather of sports talk radio, passing away at the age of 89. I'll sign up for that. I'll sign up for 89. Yes, Mark.
3: Now, I know he's the godfather of sports talk radio. What's Mike and the Mad Dog as far as how it relates to what this has become?
1: Well, that's where you have partners on WFAN. And usually partners who don't have a lot in common tend to work, like myself and Keith Olbermann. Now, we were only together for 5.5 years. Mike and the Mad Dog together in New York City and WFAN for 20 years. And I don't think they had a lot in common. I don't think that they socialized. But there was something about magic when two guys got on the air. And it's kind of like, pardon the interruption, with Mike and Tony. Like when people talk about, you know, great teams or great shows, like pardon the interruption was ahead of everybody with this. You know, the sports reporters did have debates going on, and you had really smart sports writers on there. But Mike and Tony made it a show. And even the format of that, you know, it was just different aesthetically when you watched it, and they're still doing it. But, you know, when you're looking at great shows in ESPN history, I mean, pardon the interruption, SportsCenter, you got to put it to the side. But, you know, individual shows, pardon the interruption, that changed a lot of TV and radio format. But Mike and the Mad Dog, can't understate how great they were, the impact that they had, and they went at each other, too. They had a falling out where, you know, they disbanded. They kind of came back together and, you know, are friends now, but had a big impact as well. I remember listening when WFAN first came on the air, and I was in my apartment in Brooklyn, and I remember hearing Jim Lampley, and I thought, God, I'd love to do a sports update on WFAN. Like, I was at CNN at the time. I didn't even think that I was capable of being a radio host on that level. And I thought, and I remember talking to somebody and be like, hey, if they got any openings, and they go, yeah, but what days could you host? And I go, oh, I was just talking about doing the sports update. And they're like, oh, no, no, no, you would want to host. But, you know, I lacked a lot.

0: lot of confidence. But I remember listening and I go, oh my God, I can do that. That would be fun. And I've always, I grew up in a radio family and I've always loved radio. And yeah, you got a face for radio. Yeah, I know. I've heard it. But I just think the magic of that, and to hear WFAN, I'm thinking, are they going to do this 24 hours a day, 7 days a week? It's kind of like SportsCenter. It was like, I can do that. I want to do that. And meanwhile, I'm sitting in my house off campus at the University of Dayton. We don't have enough money for heat. We spent the money on cable. And I'm thinking, I can do that. You know, and I got my roommates going, yeah, right. I go, no, I can do that. And I don't know, 5.5 years later, I'm doing it. But yeah, roundabout way, Eddie Andelman. And for those who heard him, you knew him. He had that voice, and you knew that that was Eddie. Let's see. I got to get some phone calls here. All right. Gerald in Connecticut is back. Hi, Gerald.
1: Hey, Dan. Second time, long time. You know, there's a reason why the buddy you golfed with hit his fandom, because for the longest time before Brunson, the theme of the Knicks was lineups like this. Kadeem Allen, Damien Dotson, Kevin Knox, Luke Kornet, and Noah Vonleh. And that was kind of a consistent thing for the Knicks. So, like, when people compare all these, where do they rank in finals teams, real Knicks fans don't even care. I mean, they're just happy to have a championship. I mean, there were so many painstaking years. So thanks again for taking my call. I appreciate it.
0: Yeah, and enjoy the parade. Enjoy the moment. It happens all the time in all sports where you get people, their team won a title, and they want to collect receipts. And I'm like, you got the greatest receipt of all time. Scoreboard. Soak it in. Don't get caught up in, oh, this person said this, or you didn't believe in us. You won the championship. Red in Georgia is back. Hi, Red.
2: Hey, thanks for taking the call, Dan. Hey, Dan, listen about the Knicks and everything that they've been through over these years. I think James Dolan redemption is here, and I think it'll be a great interview for you and the guys, man. Because it was a time when James Dolan was considered the worst owner in the NBA. He got booed everywhere all the time, and I would love to know what the Knicks think about him now, especially New York. And we're going to see this as the years go, because the Knicks are going to be on TV a whole lot. Thanks for taking the call,
0: Dan. All right, Red, you're right. No, they love him now. But, you know, I always find owners who can step to the side and let people do their jobs, you have a far better chance of succeeding. The Knicks, they had the same blueprint, and they kept repeating the same mistake. Step aside, let others who are paid to do this do their job. And you had success because of that. It's like Cleveland Browns. You got an owner who meddles. Step to the side and let these people that you brought in not have to look over their shoulders constantly. But James Dolan, who would have thought? He wasn't just considered the worst in the NBA. He was considered one of the worst owners of all time in any of these sports. Yeah, Paulie.
3: I could look back at my notes. We've had segments on this show before, 4, 5, 6 years ago. If one fan base could remove an owner to help their team win, and he would win it.
0: And just so you know, Fritzy reaches out to everybody. So when somebody says, oh, would you have Brendan Sorsby on? Yeah, we've been reaching out. Would you have James Dolan on? Yes, I would. He doesn't do interviews. I think Craig Carton got him recently, and good for Craig. But you know, James Dolan, things are going well. You know, now you do want to be interviewed, I think. Now, I don't know if he's ready for 60 minutes, but I do think that you want to have something positive to talk about. And he even apologized. He said, I'm sorry that it took this long. Yeah, Dylan.
4: Yeah, and he also, I mean, Madison Square Garden Corporation owns the Rangers, too. So it's not like it's been like he's had another team that's had success recently to slough some of that off on it.
0: Yes, Marvin.
5: Yeah, it's amazing what happens when you hire the right people.
0: Yes.
5: Leon Rose is going to be looked at like the way we look at Theo Epstein.
0: Yeah.
5: The guy that put the team together that ended the drought.
0: It's a great point. Yeah. And he doesn't do interviews. He's a former agent. Yeah, Paulie.
3: And we've talked about that. You said it 100 times. If you're an owner, why not share some credit? You'd rather get half credit for a title than 100% credit for failure.
0: No, 100% blame yes. for no title. It's like, share the wealth.
3: Share.
0: Let's see. Calvin in New York. Hi, Calvin. What do you have for me?
6: Hey, Pat. So real quick, two things. One is the owner, if he's such a great guy, then he needs to make amends with Oakley. And so because Oakley is an important part of that history. Second, the Cape Verde should not be a new thing to you. Two well-known names that you've said for years and didn't know it, Wayne Fonts and Tony Gonzalez.
0: They're both from Cape Verde?
6: They're family, yeah.
0: Oh, well, never knew.
3: You should have known that.
0: Man. I should have.
3: Wayne Fonts and Cape Verde?
0: Calvin, and it's Dan, not Pat. So if you're going to critique me for not knowing about Wayne Fonts and Tony Gonzalez, then at least get my name right. Yes, Dylan?
4: While we're going international, I actually do have some Algerian coaching news.
0: Okay.
4: From 2024.
0: Oh.
4: They did part ways with their coach after a loss in the Africa Cup of Nations okay. final. I see where the confusion was.
0: Yeah. I don't know why. I saw this headline. Algeria replaces their coach. And I go, wait, they just played one match. Gary in Hawaii. Hi, Gary.
7: Good morning, Dan and Danette. Backroom guys. Yeah, I just wanted to call and say I was brushing my teeth and I heard you say Hilo, Hawaii. And I was like, what? Because I was born in Hilo. I live in Kauai now. I watch the show every day. I wake up at 3 a.m. to watch it, and I just want to say, hey, that's awesome.
0: Well, thank you, Gary. Maybe we'll get out there one of these days. Fritzy's been out there a couple of times. Yes, Dylan?
4: A remote to Hawaii?
0: Hawaii.
4: Sounds pretty nice. Go to a Rainbow Warriors game?
0: I'd kind of like to go to the NFL game in France.
3: Oh, well, muy bien.
4: Okay. Ooh. Beef bourguignon?
3: Uh-huh.
0: Yeah. I don't know.
3: Let's call some people.
0: Australia's too far, and we did look into maybe trying to do the show in Australia, so maybe France. I'm a big fan of Paris and Nice and, you know, a lot of great, great areas there. Yes, Paul?
3: NFL in France, late October, October 25th, Saints, Steelers, and the Stade de France.
0: Okay. Who's with me?
4: Yeah, everybody.
0: Yay. Yeah. Matt in L.A. Good morning, Matt. What do you have for me today?
8: Good morning. And you are still sharp as ever catching the Pat. I was wondering if you were going to say anything about that. But my comment was, Mikal Bridges seems like the nicest person. And I'm really that makes me even happier that he had such a great Game 7. Question for you is, did you think – I kind of felt he was struggling a little bit in the series before that. Did you see that?
0: To be honest, I don't remember that. Like, it didn't stand out that I was focused on him. But thank you for the phone call. And, you know, he's kind of a shy guy, kind of a quiet guy. But, you know, that's a high-end role player. Those are the guys you want. You know, when you get a guy who wants to play defense, okay. Sign me up for those kind of guys. Yes, Marv.
5: Do you think more GMs are going to say to their star players, hey, look what Jalen Brunson did? Because the Knicks wouldn't be able to afford Bridges and Anunoby and Josh Hart and Karl Anthony Towns.
0: I don't know if you can bring that up. I mean, that's Brunson realizing, you know, I win. I won in college. I want to win in the pros. I almost won in Dallas. Now it's my team. Now I want to get my guys. If I'm going to say, go get my guys, I'm gonna sacrifice so you know I'm a team player. Now I'm asking you to be a team player for me. And Josh Hart had played for, what, three or four other teams? He bounced around. Nobody really knew Mikal Bridges. He was in Brooklyn. I mean, nobody. It was like, oh, yeah, that guy was on Villanova. Like, they had guys who were good but not famous. You know, Dante DiVincenzo. You know, he wanted guys that he knew how to win. And there's something to be said for that, where you got guys who are used to being in these situations. And when you think about experience, it's the Knicks aren't that much older than the Spurs, but they're far more experienced than them. When Brunson could have left after his sophomore year, he wanted to stay. He got another title. DiVincenzo, Hart, Bridges. That tells me an awful lot about Jalen Brunson. Yes, you do give up money, but I can't remember when I asked Peyton Manning, when he signed his new deal, and I said, did you think about taking less so you could make sure the Colts could re-sign Edgerrin James? We finished the interview. Peyton didn't talk to me for 4 years. Oops. Yeah, Paulie.
3: I can't see this Jalen Brunson taking less thing catching on. I don't think it's going to become a trend, because my guess is his agent probably tried to talk him out of it at the time. He bought a lot of goodwill, but he really did pass on a truckload of dough. And agents, they won't let you do that.
0: Tony Gwynn told me that he was going to play his entire career in San Diego, and the Players Association was upset because he wouldn't take offers from other teams to raise the salaries of other players. And Tony said, I had no interest in playing anyplace else but here. Yes, Dylan.
4: Yeah, I mean, I'm surprised, like, it's not more popular, because if you do what Brunson did, essentially bet on himself and open the door to get more people, like, all right, you're going to have to rough it on $30 million a year for a few years, but you win a title, that's off the list, and then now the next contract you just get, you know, the Supermax.
0: Mike in Wisconsin. Hi, Mike.
9: Hey, Pat. Thanks for taking my call.
0: Thank you, Mike.
9: So when McLovin left, it was kind of like, all right, good for you, buddy. Good luck. Hope you do well. And next man up. But, Dan, right now we're in the midst of the World Cup. We're the host country, and we have no Seton. And we're feeling it a little bit. So what do you guys think about having Seton on for a weekly World Cup update? Or if he's too busy, maybe Jimmy Jimerson makes an appearance.
0: Yeah, we've talked about when's a good time to have Seton on. He is doing stuff for the show, commenting on the comments, does that on a daily basis. But, yeah, we're trying to, you know, maybe in the build-up with Team USA, and then we'll have Seton join us at some point. We might even bring back Soccer Breakdown in 3, 2, 1. I said, you know what, Marvin? Friday, Team USA against Australia, for morale purposes, that we should do Soccer Breakdown. So get that ready for Friday. Yes, Dylan?
4: Did that guy not hear me say Algeria parted ways with their coach in 2024?
0: I think he was taking a shot at you that you're just not Seton.
4: It felt like that. I'll have to bone up on my soccer knowledge.
0: By the way, Fritzy did reach out to James Dolan. Sorry, Jim is not available. Thank you.
3: Really?
0: Yeah.
3: Now he's not available?
0: I know. 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
10: We learned it's Cape Verde, not Cape Verde. 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
11: This is a win.
12: I mean, look, they're celebrating down
11: it's
12: the
11: line. It's over. It's over. It is a win in every possible way for Cape Verde. in their first ever World Cup game, a 0-0 draw with the European champion Spain.
10: Okay. Now, is this the Americanizing of Cape Verde? Yes, Paulie.
13: Yes, in Europe and in Africa, they call it Cape Verde, okay. And locally in Cape Verde.
10: But over here, it's Verde.
13: Well, like
10: salsa verde.
13: Yeah, but if like Florence, Italy, is pronounced Florence in America, it's pronounced
10: Firenze,
13: or something Firenze. Close to that.
10: And Venice is Venezia,
13: right.
10: And Basel is Basilico. Yes, yes, Dylan.
14: As the soccer and linguistics expert of the show, I think the mix-up is that we are more used to Spanish here, and Spanish would be Cabo Verde, and Portuguese, it's Verde. So I think that's why that's the real way.
10: Cape Verde, 500,000 population. Spain is 48 million. Cape Verde, their roster salary is 55 million. Spain's is 1.2 million. Tim in Arizona. Good morning, Tim. What do you have for me?
15: Good morning, Dan. 6 foot in the morning, 5'10 at night. my question is for Paulie, mainly the IT team. Supplemental draft, if Sorsby enters and is not selected, is he now an undrafted free agent and a lot more appealing with his $5 million NIL?
10: I don't know. I forgot to ask Florio that. If he goes undrafted or unselected, is he an unrestricted free agent?
13: We sent a note asking that. Haven't heard back yet.
10: Okay. Frank in Ohio. Hi, Frank. What do you have for me today?
16: Hi, Dan. 5'10" 3/4", weighing in at 165 with a record of 15 wins, 14 via the KO. Now, I think all of football needs to share a burden with Sorsby. I mean, they take money from betting sites. You have everybody telling you what prop to play. And if you give a 20-year-old kid millions of dollars, he's bound to make some mistakes with it. I don't think he should be crucified.
10: Well, he shouldn't be able to play if he bet on his team. I'm like, this is one mistake. He's going to get a chance to play again. But he did bet on his team. But he wasn't betting a lot of money, considering he's a guy who has $5 million and maybe got $1 million or whatever NIL from Cincinnati. He was just betting over and over and over and over and over and over on a variety of things. And yes, you're right about the leagues being hypocrites. All those commissioners said, oh, no, you know, there won't be gambling. Right? Can't happen. Then what happened? They all realized how much money they were going to make. The owners all realized how much money they were going to make. Then all of a sudden, everybody's okay with gambling. Just like that. Everything's good. No worries. You know, no threat of somebody throwing a game. No threat of somebody betting on a game. No, nothing to worry about here. This is just the start of this, okay? It's just the start of this. And it's usually the weakest person. It's not like Patrick Mahomes is going to be gambling. But it could be somebody who is not a marquee player, not a star quarterback. Look at Jonte Porter. Nobody even knew he was in the league. He thought nobody's going to notice that I decided that I'm not going to play long enough for my prop bet to hit. Take the under. He doesn't think anybody's going to notice there. Vegas has to notice. That's their business. Adam in L.A. Hi, Adam. What do you have for me today?
17: Hey, Dan. 6'1", 180. Just wanted to thank you so much for having Marv Albert on yesterday. You know, he felt like such a forgotten figure throughout these finals where because he wasn't sitting courtside, we never saw him, we never heard about him. And just growing up a Knicks fan, I mean, he is the voice, he's the face. And just really appreciate you having him on. It was great. And Dylan, do not listen to these callers calling about Seton. Don't sweat it. In the annals of replacements, you are the Sammy Hagar to his David Lee Roth. You're doing a great job. Keep it up.
10: Wow. Okay. Van Hagar in the back row. we still hope to have Seton on at some point here talking soccer. This day in sports history, Paul.
13: 1991, Dan. Otis Nixon, a very nice player for the Expos. He's had six steals in one game, broke the major league record. Oh, and this one, of course, 1993. Michael Jordan of the Bulls scored 55 points in the NBA Finals. Should have been 100 against the Phoenix Suns. Jordan became the first player to score 50 in the finals since Jerry West in 1969.
10: Charles Barkley in that game had 32, 12, and 10 assists in that loss to Michael Jordan. Also on this date, 1975, Kareem and Walt Wesley traded to the Lakers for Elmore Smith, Brian Winters, draft picks, Dave Meyer, and Junior Bridgman.
13: How'd that one work out?
10: You know, I thought the Bucks did okay. They just didn't, you know, you can't trade away Kareem. You can't. But I thought that they got a decent, thank you. But I thought they got a decent return for a guy who did not want to stay in Milwaukee. Dylan, what'd you learn today?
14: Tunisia fired their coach, and Algeria also did 2 years ago.
10: Marvin.
18: Your daughter lived in Hawaii in luxury.
10: Yeah. Paul.
13: The Bucks did okay on the Kareem
10: trouble trip. 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
26: The New York Knicks made to build this team was questioned. They fired Tibbs. People weren't sure about that. Go back and look at the columns. The Carl Anthony Towns trade, that didn't go over well. 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
26: Okay, here we go. Here we go. We got a good one today. Tim Ream from Team USA stops by. Nick Wright, too. Live. It's The Herd. Wherever you may be and however you may be listening, thanks for making us part of your day. Well, it's official. The mess is over. Brendan Sorsby is going to enter the supplemental draft, according to The Athletic. Little messy gambling situation there. So college football's not over. There's going to be games in the fall. The death of college football has been greatly exaggerated. But let's talk about this. Young men are highly impulsive. 17 to 24 years old. It can be alcohol. It can be gambling. It can be Adderall to stay awake for midterms. It can be cocaine. It can be steroids. I saw it when I was in college. Binge behavior. More than any age group, 17, 24-year-old men, and Brandon Sorsby got addicted to gambling. Yep. Let's get him help. Texas Tech defended him and was doing that. Interestingly, when he got an injunction, it actually galvanized college football, which it's always been every conference and everybody for itself. Notre Dame still, not officially, all in on a conference. That's the sport. Take care of yourself, or at best, take care of your conference. This young man will go to the supplemental draft. He will get picked by somebody. 6'3", mobile, accurate, and a gambling problem. Let's hope he gets that fixed and goes on and has a fruitful life. He's really talented. But college football, have you ever noticed this? We argue about everything. The size of the playoff. Who gets into the playoff? If the future of NIL is good or bad for the sport. The transfer portal. Scheduling imbalance for years was inequitable. And Brendan Sorsby's eligibility is the latest drama we argue about. We don't argue about the NFL like that, right? Just which team is better? And that's because pro sports in America and the NFL specifically has great leadership. So a little bit of turbulence doesn't crash the plane. Just like good parents. Don't light kerosene. Don't ignite your daily Tuesday, Wednesday drama inside the house, and don't burn the house down. But because of the fractured leadership in college sports, also known as the NCAA, every mess turns into a bigger one. I mean, the NCAA wasn't prepared for NIL, wasn't prepared for the transfer portal, wasn't prepared for Brendan Sorsby. Are you really shocked? Wasn't really prepared. It was networks, Fox and ESPN, who really kickstarted conference realignment. The NCAA always feels like it's playing catch-up. That's why we've actually had more little dramas with gambling in pro sports. But they're quickly solved. Black and white, contractual. So I've said for years, this has been my rant. College football is fantastic. But instead of having a CEO like a Dana White with the UFC, it's more like boxing. Every commissioner, every promoter fighting for his self-interests. Hopefully, this wakes the sport up, but I'm not hopeful. Gambling and dice games been around since 3000 BC. Gambling is going nowhere. You can write your precious columns about the ills of gambling. It's been around forever. It's going to be around for the rest of time in sports. They've been doing it in Europe long before us. When it's monitored, there are boundaries, and it's smartly governed. It's fun. It's an additive. And it's a story as old as time. Barry Diller, one of the smartest guys ever in the media, just made a bid to buy casinos. MGM. Why? Because in the world of AI going forward, it's concrete. You can't duplicate that experience. Not going anywhere. I.e., it's time for real leadership, like the NFL or the NBA or Major League Baseball. Black and white, contractual, everybody on the same page. This was a mess that didn't have to come to this, but it did, inexplicably and not surprisingly. I hope the kid gets help. I think he's really talented. College football was always going to survive it. Here's Bruce Feldman last week from our show on Brendan Sorsby.
5: The rest of the Big 12, who is right now apoplectic that this retired judge in Texas granted this injunction, given how much he bet, how often he bet on his own team when he was at Indiana. I mean, this was tens of thousands of dollars, thousands of bets. And given the history of the NCAA, this is like the one rule that it seemed like the NCAA had been held firm on that you cannot break. And if you do, you're basically banned.
26: It all worked out. We're all going to be okay. I'll root for the kid as he enters the supplemental draft. Okay, so I was thinking about this with Wemby. You know, I've always joked with Michael Jordan. It's as if he didn't really enter the league until he started winning championships. People forget that Michael Jordan, first series against Milwaukee, knocked away. First three series in the NBA playoffs, lost all of them. You'd think he never missed a shot with Michael Jordan. The beginning was choppy. He was a ball hog and not a great teammate. At the end, the Wizards was pathetic. Wemby is 22. He just faced a smart, veteran, well-coached, physical Knicks team. Shocking. It didn't go particularly well. Even prodigies like Peyton Manning consider this finals for Wemby like the first playoff game for an NFL quarterback against a really veteran team that's on a heater. Like that Tennessee team that Peyton Manning faced in the playoffs. He completed 45% of his throws. His passer rating was 62. 22-year-old athletes, even prodigies, are not built to walk into pro sports and dominate men. The Knicks have men. Mitchell Robinson, Cat, Josh Hart, OG, big, strong men. And the NBA officiating, which I am a fan of in the finals, is going to let the big guys play. That's why so few champions in the last 8 years won. Denver has been led by a center, and he's a non-traditional center. So, you know, the bigger they are, the harder they fall. In sports, the higher you climb, the harder and longer the fall. So if he would have lost in the Western Conference Finals, Wemby, we would have lauded him for the effort. You took the defending champ 7 games. Instead, he wins it, goes to the Knicks, and they were a bad matchup for him. They ended up being a bad matchup for Cleveland, Philadelphia, Atlanta, and Oklahoma City. Are the Knicks great? No, but they are built to give a 22-year-old rail thin center problems. So again, go to Peyton Manning's first playoff game. Go to Jordan's early career. It's just not built for young, great players to dominate. I mean, I hear this all the time. I watch these clips of Matt Damon and Ben Affleck talking about their careers. You'd have thought they just wrote Good Will Hunting in a dorm room, gave it to a director, and it was magical. It was a 10-year cycle of rejection. Joe Rogan, a podcast sensation. Joe Rogan's almost 60. He was grinding, doing 8-minute sets in Boston comedy clubs. And he was 19, 20, and 21. He's now 58. It's not easy. Success is hard. And the key thread line for all great actors, writers, athletes, relentlessness. You're going to get knocked down. You got to get back up. Wemby on learning from this finals loss.
6: Compared to anything before, this is the biggest lesson of my life, the biggest learning moment. I can't tell exactly what the lesson is, but we're learning from that for sure. I'm learning more than any other time in my life before.
26: College football is going to be okay. Wemby and the Spurs, similarly, are going to be okay. All right, J-Mac, Tim Ream stops by. Brian Windhorst. Giannis wants to go to Miami. That is his choice. We have thoughts on that.
7: Really? Miami? He wants to go play with Bam Adebayo? And what? They have nothing on their roster. It's like a lateral move from Milwaukee to... I don't see it. That's crazy.
26: You don't want to play with Bam Adebayo?
7: But what is that going to get you? You're beating the Knicks or the Pacers? Well,
26: you'd have the greatest defensive front line. I'll tell you who you'd be good against. San Antonio, Bam, and Giannis is built to beat a Wemby.
7: Colin, I could probably get a 10-day contract to play for the Miami Heat if that's their roster. Those two guys, that's it? They're going to have to give up so much. Hawkes is gone. Tyler Hero's gone.
26: No, they don't. If Giannis has the leverage, he tells every other team, I won't sign an extension. Oof. Suddenly, Miami does not have to give away the farm.
7: Yeah.
26: This is a rare opportunity for an NBA star who was loyal for 13 years to say, no, I got 3 great years left. I will not sign an extension with anybody but Miami. How much would you give up? Yeah. Suddenly, Miami's offer is very close to everybody else's offer. Giannis has a lot of power here. Often international players don't want to play that card. I'll defend Giannis. I would play that card.
7: Ooh.
26: Coming up next. Now, one of the smartest guys in the NFL is saying it. Shedeur Sanders looks really, really good. That's next. The Herd. Hi, it's The Herd. 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
26: 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We saw a stat about, 5 weeks ago, that Shedeur Sanders broke Tom Brady's record for most merchandise sold. I said it's very Tim Tebow, but he can actually play. I don't think Shedeur Sanders is a bad kid. I think he's a little immature, a little silly for my taste, but I think he's got real talent. And I think he was underdrafted in the fifth round. I said, at worst, late second. I think he can play. I think he's big enough, accurate enough, mobile enough. I think you can win games with Shedeur. I'm not saying he's a great franchise guy, but I think Cleveland the last couple of years has aced the draft, and I think they're going to win games this year. Not two or three, six, seven, or eight. I really believe that. I think they have really good players. They have an offensive coach. And here's Andrew Berry on Shedeur's offseason development. Listen to this.
0: He's had an excellent spring, Anthony. I mean, the past 8 to 10 weeks, and really probably beyond that, really the past 6 months with, you know, as a rookie player and particularly a quarterback, you learn a lot your first year. And especially if you don't start a full season, start what, six, seven, or I guess you start seven games, and you kind of go through the year. It's adjustment going to the NFL, and then you get a chance to catch your breath and say, okay, well, here are the things that I need to work on. Here are the things I need to learn. And I think he did a phenomenal job this offseason.
26: You know what also did him a disservice, Shedeur? His dad, Deion Sanders. Here's what we know. He's a great all-time NFL player, a pretty good Major League Baseball player, a so-so head coach, and a terrible agent. During Super Bowl week, he cut it up with a lot of hosts, and the overwhelming sentiment was, I don't want my kids playing for some of these lousy teams. The problem, of course, is the lousy teams are the ones that need a quarterback. So he alienated, dad did, and dads can do this with their athletic sons. He alienated many of the teams that were interested. Reportedly, some team took him off their board that needed a quarterback. So Todd Marinovich's dad, there's an argument. He did his son no favors. Alonzo Ball acknowledges his dad forced him to wear the big baller brand shoes. And I read a quote this morning. He goes, to be honest with you, I think one of the reasons I suffered so many rookie injuries was the shoes. I never got hurt until I started wearing them. Lonzo Ball's words, not mine. So I think Deion at the Super Bowl was glib and funny and entertaining, but I think he alienated people. And I think Shedeur can play. It's a hill I'm going to die on. I think he was underdrafted. And listen, sometimes you miss. Brock Purdy, seventh round. Brock can play. Do I think Brock has great traits, size? No. And I don't think Shedeur does either. But I will tell you, Andrew Berry is really sharp. And they may not have wanted to draft him, right, because of some of the pre-draft stuff. You guys, he can play. This is going to become Tebow, except a guy can actually win games. That's what this is going to become. And I'll throw this out there for the doubters. Shedeur started the final seven games last year for Cleveland, and their offensive line was putrid. It was ranked 31st. He had more touchdown passes in that stretch than Josh Allen. You heard right. He had as many total touchdowns behind that putrid O-line as Darnold, Herbert, and Jordan Love. Okay, so you can tell me what you want to hear. I'm going to give you numbers. He was productive, mobile enough, big enough, accurate enough, and has a good eye for the deep ball. And again, back-to-back-to-back years, Cleveland's done very well in the draft. J-Mac with the news.
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7: I can't believe that segment about the Cleveland Browns is going to keep me laughing all week, bro. All right. You love the Cleveland Browns. You're the one, Colin.
26: Love
7: you.
26: Be careful about love. All I'm saying is keep your eye on a team. You start looking at their players. They got this cap thing with Deshaun to get over. They have playmakers. Go look at their draft. Look at their first five picks. No team aced their first five picks better than Cleveland.
7: Cleveland Browns. All right, let's get started with an actual good, bad team. Did you see what happened to Spain yesterday, Colin? unbelievable performance by Cape Verde yesterday, specifically their goalie, Vozinha, a journeyman, a 40-year-old journeyman. You know how they say NHL goalies stand on their head? This dude was standing on his head, making save after save, keeping Cape Verde in the game, and ultimately resulting in

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1: People don't really realize how big the World Cup is. I know they're like, oh, NBA Finals and NFL Super Bowl, all this stuff. The World Cup dwarfs all that. I don't know. There's a story in Boston now that they ran out of beer at Hennessy's because the Scottish fans are boozing so heavily. The World Cup is just bonkers. And today we get amazing games. Colin, it's just been such a joy. I know you're loving it. Any quick thoughts on a 40-year-old? That's a man, he's 40, turning back Spain.
2: Love it.
1: All right, let's move on to interesting story in the NBA. San Antonio Spurs, Colin, coming off a difficult loss. Obviously walked off the court at the end of game 5. And now they're catching flack. I see people blasting Wemby as a jerk. Oh, he's arrogant. He didn't even shake hands after losing. Well, Draymond Green has now chimed in. He's calling it a lack of leadership. Take a listen.
3: To see them walk off the court, it was disheartening. And I'll blame it on youth. I'll blame it on lacking the leader to show them that, hey, this is what you do, not walk off. There's a way to win and there's a way to lose. And walking off the court, not looking your killer in his eyes, ain't the way to lose.
1: He's not wrong, but this is not the first time that's happened in the NBA or NFL or Major League Baseball. You lose, you're pissed, you walk off. Come on, not the end of the world.
2: Well,
1: people are really trying to bury Wemby, Colin. Go ahead.
2: Well, I mean, the Pistons did this with MJ, and it stained, you know, that relationship between Michael and Isaiah. And I think it's bad form. I think hockey's always understood the value of it. I think soccer and hockey do a really good job when games are over. This feels a little sullen, a little temperamental, a little youthful, a little bratty. And so when you do stuff like that, you're going to get hit. I think the criticism, some of it's warranted. I mean, they're young, but I mean, even at the college level, you're supposed to.
1: Yeah.
2: I don't have a problem with the criticism. You know, it's easy to say, well, you're upset. Get over it. Learn to cope. That's what being an adult is. Totally. You got to deal with some things that don't go your way.
1: Yeah, they learned a lot, like Wemby said, about themselves. What I'm specifically getting weirded out by is, in America, we love to build up athletes and these superstars. Oh, they're great. They're so amazing. And the second we have an opportunity to tear them down, we just want to knock them down a peg. Colin, 2 weeks ago, we were talking about Wemby, a face of the league, generational talent. He's going to be the greatest player ever. He took down the defending champion Thunder. And now, because they lose a tough series against a great Knicks team, a historical Knicks team, all of a sudden, oh, Wemby, he's a terrible guy. Look at the flagrant fouls.
2: Well,
1: shaking hands.
2: At the top of the hour, now that the NBA season is complete, I'm going to do my top 10 players as of today I would build around for the next 3 years.
1: Oh, okay.
2: Not surprisingly, Wemby's near the top of the list. So,
1: okay, hold on. Next three years?
2: Yeah, that means that you can be an older player.
1: Yes.
2: You can, the next 3 years, who would I build around? Production, durability, efficiency, elevate others beyond yourself, not just scoring a bunch of points. So those are the things that matter to me. I think leadership matters over 3 years because, you know, if you look at an NBA basketball team, one of the joys of the Knicks, it was the culture. The Knicks felt like a culture, like a real thing. They changed coaches, but they didn't change cultures. It's the Villanova guys. So I think Wemby totally relates to that Spurs team. They're young, they're ascending. I don't think anybody in that room doubts him. I think they're fine.
1: Totally agree. All right, let's go to the final story, Colin. This one surprised me. Arch Manning, we all know he's going to be the favorite for the Heisman. Texas is one of the best teams in the country. I believe Arch will be going to the Jets. We finally get a franchise quarterback, but not so fast, my friend, said Steve Sarkisian. Colin, he thinks Arch could actually stick around for the 2027 draft. Here we go.
4: Arch really loves college football. I really do. I think he loves the University of Texas. He does pretty good through NIL. You know, he's got some pretty good endorsements going right now, which is a credit to him and obviously the lineage of the last.

0: name and the brand of the University of Texas, all those things coming together. But again, on the same token, I won't be surprised if he declares and decides to go to the draft. But I think some of that is dependent upon, you know, how we play as a team this fall, how he plays individually, knock on wood, injury-free football.
1: Yeah, I mean, I think a lot of people, I mean, after that Ohio State struggle, he struggled for the first six games last year, and we're like, oh, he needs college. I don't think by the end of this year we'll say he needs college. But I remember when Matt Leinart came back to college for a year, and people said, well, he doesn't love, you know, he's got to go pro. It's going to hurt him. You'll never get that money back. I think NIL has added a contemplative wrinkle to a college athlete, where most of the college athletes, basketball or football, that stay in college another year, they're smarter, more well-rounded, better players with that extra year. Now, the NFL doesn't love it because they feel like they get less. I mean, you're coming in with more injuries. You've been tackled more. You've been hit more. You know, the NFL wants you to come in young, spry, and moldable. And there is a feel like if you come in at 25, you've as a running back or a tight end, you've had a shoulder surgery or two. You've been beat up. We're not getting as many great years out of you. But to that, I would push back on the NFL and say, even the teams that draft well, a majority of your draft picks 4 or 5 years later are not on your team. They're not. Even if you draft like Seattle, you give guys up because you can't afford them. So this will be Arch's only a second full-time season as a starter. So I think he's going to start with much more confidence, but I'm fascinated to watch it play out. He's got a better O-line this year. Last year he was starting behind a bunch of kids. Now that I think they returned 4 to 5 offensive line starters, so it should be a prettier aesthetic.
2: Yeah, I will say, as a running quarterback, he's putting himself in harm's way every time he leaves the pocket.
1: That's right.
2: And that can lead to, you know, you don't need concussions or major injuries. I don't see a world where he stays unless he's as bad as he was last year for the first half of the season. It was pretty clear, Colin, right? By like mid-October, well, I don't think Arch is going to go to the draft.
1: Well, even his mechanics early last year, everything felt off.
2: Right. First year as a starter. Now, like you said, for full year under his belt, he's got the momentum. I mean, the NIL package, he's got the awesome receiver, the transfer from Auburn. They're loaded. If he's a letdown this year, I guess he could stay, but I don't see that happening.
1: J-Mac with the news.
3: Well, that's the news.
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3: The Herd Line News.
1: So let me describe. Brendan Sorensen is going to go to the supplemental draft, and that's happening pretty soon. And then he's going to have there's going to be you apply for it. You've got some pro days, and then there's the supplemental draft. The way it works is every team in the NFL can make a bid on him. Like, we would take him in the second. We would take him on the fourth. We can take him in the fifth round. Whoever has the highest bid, somebody says, I'll take him in the first round, you get him. Arizona could say, you know, we're going to give up a second round pick. Arizona gets him and then has to, in the 2027 draft, relinquish that second round pick. I think Arizona and the Jets should strongly consider it. But you know what team I actually think Brendan Sorensen in a supplemental draft makes the most sense for? The Dallas Cowboys. Dak has had two serious injuries. They have no real backup plan beyond him. They're good enough at the top of their organization after this draft to give up a second or a third round pick. I think Dak's maturity would help Brendan Sorensen. I think that matters. I think Pittsburgh's interesting, but the Rooneys are too conservative. They wouldn't draft him. I think it would do him well to be in a room with Aaron Rodgers for a year. But I think Dallas makes sense. The Cowboys owner is not risk averse like the Bengals owner. I think Cincinnati should make a run. What if Burrow gets hurt again? What if Dak gets hurt again? What are you going to do? Brendan Sorensen is talented. That's not that he's 6'3", 230 and moves well. He's talented. But Jerry loves attention. He loves sizzle. This kid went to high school in Texas, Denton, which is just outside of Dallas. So I think Dallas makes a ton of sense. And Jerry's always said whenever things get too static, he gets restless. And Dallas, again, Dallas's frontline talent, and I consider Caleb Downs frontline talent, even as a rookie safety, he's going to be a Pro Bowler here pretty quick. I think Dallas has a very good frontline talent, but they have no plan after Dak. Cincinnati with Burrow with multiple two injuries, Dallas, Dak, two injuries. What happens if there is a third? You do not want to give up tons of draft capital to find a quarterback. And this kid is talented. He is a really talented player. Here was Browns GM Andrew Berry last week on Sorsby.
4: Everyone has made mistakes. I think I really asked two questions. I asked number one, is this a bad person or did they make a bad decision? And then the second piece is like, okay, what are they doing after the fact, whether it's to really where it's to correct the behavior? Like, is this a pattern of decision making? And if so, have they done something to stop the pattern, or is this an isolated incident? Because the reality of it is, like, we're all going to screw up.
1: I said this yesterday, like, a lot of judgy people out there. Kid got addicted to gambling. It's real. It's not make-believe. Let's help him recover. Texas Tech was trying. It galvanized the rest of the sport against Texas Tech. Goes to the supplemental draft. I mean, Jerry Jones gave up a fourth-round pick for Trey Lance. I think Sorsby's a better prospect. I think he throws a better ball. I think he's similarly athletic. I think he's got good size. Would you draft it? Depends on the situation. If I was Arizona or the Jets, I would. I'd probably give up a third-round pick. If I was Cleveland, I'd sleep on it, but I do want to see how Shadur works. I don't want more people in the quarterback room. But I think it's worth a roll of the dice if you're the Dallas Cowboys. I really do. Because, again, there are teams in this league that can't throw away a second or a third round pick. I mean, Dallas has their defensive line fixed. Their offensive line is in place and ascending. Two receivers, quarterback, Overshown, Rashawn Gary, Caleb Downs on the back end. I think Dallas's high-end talent's good. Maybe they don't have a ton of depth, but, you know, if Dallas won 10 games next year, nobody'd be shocked. They've got the playmakers. Tight end, they've got a guy they like. Don't fall for this scam. Fake texts about loans you never applied for. Oh, yeah, that is a scam that is happening everywhere. 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The messages might say you've been pre-approved or ask for further information. 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
1: Bob, there's no safe like Simply Safe. Well, he's been around basketball for a long time. He was an NBA champ with the Spurs, 13 years in the NBA, a lot of teams. Also, most notably, the Spurs. He is joining us. He's Antonio Daniels, now the Pelicans' television voice. So, listen, the coach, Mitch Johnson, got a lot of heat, but I want to talk about this. Wemby played about 28 minutes during the regular season. Now, in defense of the Spurs, I said I think the Spurs are a great organization for him to go to. They're going to take the long road. They're going to not play him 82. They're not going to. So I was all on the Spurs getting him. They'll know how to let him grow patiently. But when you go from 28, the way the NBA officiates the regular season, to 40 minutes a game, the way the NBA officiates the finals, Antonio, I think they didn't. I think he looked overwhelmed physically late. Oh, we just lost him. We'll get him back in a second. We'll get him back in a second. Yeah, that people forget this. Only sport in America that's officiated differently in the playoffs is basketball. Home plate umpiring, first base umpiring doesn't change in the playoffs, right? Like NFL, it's, you know, you're going to get pass interference less than you probably want as a fan playoffs regular season. But the NBA is different. The longer the playoffs go, officials step back and let the players play. So here is Wemby, who'd never been to the playoffs. And not only is Wemby in his first playoff series, then he faces a physical, red-hot adult Knicks team, and the refs step out of the way. We bring back Antonio Daniels. So should I criticize the Spurs for not having him prepared for 40 minutes, or is this the reality of your first finals?
0: Well, this is the reality of the NBA as a whole, Colin. This is where we are. If you look at game one through game 82, the way the game is officiated, when you're talking about game 83, it's a completely different sport. It's basketball, but the amount of physicality that's allowed is, it's an adjustment. Guys don't know what they don't know. What's the alternative? You're going to play Wemby 35 to 40 minutes in the regular season? You're not going to do that. This is why experience is so important. So this is Victor Wembanyama's first rodeo, no pun intended. This is Stephon Castle and Dylan Harper and Mitch Johnson's first rodeo. I don't know, honestly, from game one through game 82, how you prepare a player for the physicality that they're going to have to endure for the rigors of the playoffs. I don't know how you can possibly do that.
1: Well, I mean, you broadcast and you were on the floor for some of these finals. As a former player, is it shocking sometimes to watch what is allowed in the paint in the playoffs?
0: Yes. Well, it's not even what's allowed in the paint. It's what's allowed, period. It's what's allowed, period. This is why I've told you before, Colin. What I wish, and even though I know it'll never happen, I wish what the NBA would do is for every series, the officiating crew that officiates game one, that would be the crew for that entire series. Because you know how difficult it is as far as adjustments are concerned when you get one crew that's going to allow physicality in game one, and then you get another crew that's not really going to allow that amount of physicality in game two. Then you get a different crew in game three. So you're constantly trying to adjust to the way the game is being officiated. If I have one crew in game one, now as a player, as a coach, as an analyst, and as a fan, I know and I can expect how this series is going to be officiated throughout.
1: Listen, the Knicks were a third seed in the weaker East, struggled early against Atlanta. So I didn't see it coming. I thought they were a good team. Mm-hmm. I didn't think they were a great team. Have you ever played on a team like the Knicks where the whole may have been better than the individual parts and you are just playing it a lot? Like every Knick, Cat was playing a defense he's never played. Like, have you ever been in that space where it's like, It is a collective. It is coaching. It is momentum. And it's sometimes it's hard to, you're better than you thought you could be.
0: No question. But the thing is, the better that the situation I was in, Colin, didn't lead to me and the team I'm going to reference like it did the New York Knicks. It led the New York Knicks to hoisting the Larry O'Brien Trophy. I think back to when I was in Seattle with Nate McMillan and Rashard Lewis and Ray Allen and Luke Ridenour. And we were picked to come in last in the Western Conference and last in the Northwest Division. We ended up winning 52 games that year. We ended up winning 52 games and we played The second round, we lost to San Antonio Spurs in six in Seattle. Tim Duncan hit a bank shot to beat us at the buzzer. We were that missed shot away from going to game seven, and the San Antonio Spurs end up winning the championship that year. I know that feeling where it's like everything starts to click at the same time. But I tell you what we had in common with this New York Knicks team. The Seattle team, just like this New York Knicks team, was full of guys that were given up on by other organizations. So you had a ton of guys that were playing for each other that had chips on their shoulder. You know, you look at Jalen Brunson, Mikal Bridges, Josh Hart, Jose Alvarado, go down the list, Karl Anthony Towns, Landry Shamet, Jordan Clarkson, all these guys have been with other organizations, Jalen Brunson, and were given up on by other organizations that moved them and put them in this position now to collectively accomplish what we just saw.
1: You know personnel very well. You've got a good eye for it. How surprised are you that Brunson has become the most clutch offensive player in the association over the last year? I mean, their net rating in the fourth quarter is the best ever. Are you shocked?
0: I mean, I would lie to you, Colin. I would be lying to you if I said, oh, you know what, Colin, man, I saw this coming. No, I didn't. Hindsight's always 20/20. After the fact, and we see someone accomplish something miraculous like what we just saw Jalen Brunson do, like it's easy to say that we all saw it coming. I didn't. And I tell you what, there's not a player in this league right now that I would take in the last 3 minutes of a game than Jalen Brunson. And he's 6'2". In a league that is about pace, space, size, athleticism, speed, agility, and a lot of that is where Jalen Brunson lacks. But what he lacks in speed, size, agility, and athletic ability, he makes up with the mental. He makes up with the understanding of angles and his ability to really use his body like we haven't seen someone his size do.
1: Yeah, there's a little bit of Steve Nash to it. Not totally, but the one-handed stuff. There's a little Nash.
0: You know the crazy thing to think about, Colin? Think about the makeup of the New York Knicks, right? Think away the roster's constructed. Their best back-to-the-basket player is 6'2". Their best at playing with their back to the basket, at backing guys down, is the 6'2" guard. It's amazing to watch what we just saw Jalen Brunson and the New York Knicks accomplish.
1: All right, he's always great. Antonio Daniels, 13 years in the NBA. Always love your insight, your energy, and perspective. It's good seeing you, bud.
0: You too, my brother.
1: I love Antonio Daniels. That is really funny, actually. That Jalen Brunson, you know, I'm going to do this top of the hour and it'll get pushback, I guarantee, because everybody said, how can you have, before he got banged up, I said I'd pick OG as the best Knicks player, Brunson second. Now, Brunson's the finisher, but it's a 3-and-D league, and OG body, size, rebounding, tip, three-pointers. I think GMs, any scout I've ever talked to, I got a couple of scout guys. You ask them about the Knicks, they're like, let me tell you something. OG, Knicks stole him from Toronto, and they gave up two nice players to the Raptors. But so would you build around Brunson given size, given, you know, he's got kind of a quirky game? Would you? That doesn't mean he's not a great player. So at top of the hour, I'm going to go 10 players in order I would build around. And I consider everything. Productivity. Durability. I do consider size, frame, leadership, maturity, elevating others. We'll see if Brunson's in there. But he's fun to watch and he's easy to root for. I mean, we've always loved guards. We never buy the shoes of the bigs. We buy the guards. And yeah. I don't know if Brunson's got popular shoes, but he's incredibly relatable.
2: If you're asking me, J-Mac, who you got next 3 years, Brunson or SGA? No doubt about it. It's Brunson. No doubt. I don't care about the MVPs. SGA's been on a loaded team. I'm taking Brunson, who's super clutch, proven that, won at every level. Colin, you're looking down. That means you have SGA ahead of Brunson. Damn it, man. What's wrong with you? I thought we were really working on some stuff here. I see the hot take artist, your guy Bill, out there. Oh, well, Brunson, better career than Steve Nash, two-time MVP. I'm like, what are we? I don't know what's going on. People are losing their minds over this Knicks title.
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0: The New York Knicks made to build this team was questioned. They fired Tibbs. People weren't sure about that. Go back and look at the columns. The Karl Anthony Towns trade, that didn't go over well. Jalen Brunson free agency, most people thought, why?
16: A new day in The Herd starts now.
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0: You guys can laugh at me all you want.
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0: Oh, yeah.
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16: The Herd with Colin Cowherd starts now.
0: Okay, here we go. Here we go, hour two. How much fun is the World Cup? The game scheduled for today, tomorrow, and Friday. Outstanding. Nick Wright in 5 minutes. So we talked about this. What to do with Jalen Brunson? Obviously relatable, a great fourth quarter score. I've compared him to Russell Wilson. Where is his size, his durability, his game is unique. Was Russell Wilson, is he a Hall of Famer? For 10 years, all he did was win games and get to Super Bowls. Jalen Brunson, he's got a little Steve Nash. Is he as good as Steve Nash, the multiple MVP? So I thought to myself, 3 years, because I don't want to eliminate old players. If you told me for the next 3 years who I could build around in the NBA, this is the order I would put them in. So let's start with number one. I don't think it's a big argument here. I would go with Wemby despite the finals. Listen, he played 29 minutes regular season. He played 40 in the finals. He got worn down by OG and Robinson and Cat and Josh Hart leaning on him. Go back to Michael Jordan's first finals. First three playoff series. He got bounced. The kid's going to be fine. He's who I would build around. Number two would be Jokic. His skill set is perfect. He's one of the smartest players I've ever seen. Point center. Distribution, scoring. He's got incredible nuance and touch around the basket. Again, I don't think Denver's done the greatest job since the title of kind of maintaining a roster that works in his favor. He's not a great defender, but he's not as awful as people claim. Jokic would be my two. Number three is the most talented 19-year-old I've ever seen offensively, Cooper Flagg. He's not LeBron in terms of size and strength. His left hand, floaters, right hand, transition. It is remarkable how offensively gifted he is. I said this coming out of college. People said, well, he's Jason Tatum, but more aggressive. And people, whoa, be careful. I think by this year, he will be better than Jason Tatum, who is a really high-end NBA player. Cooper Flagg would be number three. I would do Ant four. Now, Ant's going to get expensive. He is highly efficient. His average continues to go up. He shot 40% from three. So Ant's a terrific player. I wish he had some maturity issues sometimes. Is he a great leader? I don't know. But he's clutch. He's obviously a hard worker because his game keeps getting better. Ant is my number four. Number five. Now, this is when it gets tougher. I would go SGA. He's the most criticized guy in the league. I get 30 points a game, humility, great teammate. There's no resentment in the building despite the fact that he takes a majority of the late game shots. He and Brunson have that in common. There's no resentment at all in the building. He's loved by everybody, and I'm sorry. I mean, he led him to the number one seed. There's not a lot not to like. Aesthetically, it's not a beautiful game. but I get numbers and production and durability that's redeemable. Number six, Luka. Durability is a problem now. Well, No. It's a real problem now. Also, you have to build a certain team around Luka. You don't have to do that with Anthony Edwards or Cooper Flagg. Just go build a team and get good players. Luka's durability and conditioning is a problem. You know, I'm getting to the point now with this durability stuff with Luka. I wonder if he's already reached his peak. And I think that's a legitimate question. Number seven, I would do Giannis. Again, he's older. Age concerns, 32 next year, and he's not a perimeter player. He is a remarkable athlete. I think more than a few people in the NBA think he is the most legitimate Wemby stopper, if there is such a thing, by an individual. He's never really developed an outside shot. He's got the ball in his hands a lot, so he's not like a classic big. But I think he turns any franchise, takes him to another level if he signed. Number eight, and this is a guy I like more than I think the rest of you, Cade Cunningham. Big, strong. He's only 24 years old. He's not a plus defender, but the Pistons had the number one defense or number two defense, and he was part of that collective. He's also developed into a very good elevator of others. He can score. Now, he's not super creative as a shot creator, but he's good enough. The fact that Detroit was a number one seed without a second dependable scorer tells you how good this kid is. Great facilitator, good kid, can play defense, tremendous body. Number nine, Jalen Brunson. I know you think it's too low, but I do think he is a 6'2 player who's got kind of a different game. He succeeds despite size and defensive limitations. He's got an incredibly high usage rate, and I do believe this roster was built perfectly around him. I love him. I'm putting him at nine. Most of you won't like it, but I think that's fitting. And number 10 to me is the surprise. It's Jason Tatum. I think one of the reasons you're getting Giannis rumors is he's strangely passive in big spots. They moved Marcus Smart because he was taking shots away from him. They're talking about moving Jaylen Brown because he takes shots away from him. I don't worry too much about durability. I've said before, I can like you a lot as a player, but there are times in big games late, is he on the floor? I never, ever say that with Cade Cunningham or Jalen Brunson. They may miss a shot, but I never ask, are they on the floor? Tatum's just too passive too often to put him above those guys. Now, Nick Wright has never agreed with me wholeheartedly, holistically on any NBA list. So let's bring in my friend Nick, who has been just spectacular as the World Cup has started, as always. I mean, so let's just throw this out. Which one? Now, you're already rolling your eyes. You're not even.
17: This is one of your. This is. I don't even. I can't mince words. This is really bad. It's really bad. You keep talking about Jalen Brunson as if you have a question, can you win big with him, when he just scored 45
0: yes.
17: on the greatest defensive player you've ever seen to win the finals in five games? Who cares that he's short? Messi's pretty short too. I wonder if Argentina could ever win a World Cup with him. We saw it happen. There is no chance, none, that Cooper Flagg next year is better than Jalen Brunson. Right now, this moment, Victor Wembanyama is not better than Jalen Brunson. The wearing down thing with Victor is a huge concern. You don't have to worry about that with Brunson. Cade Cunningham ahead of Jalen Brunson is like an extra slap in the face. Why? Well, in what context?
0: Well, because soccer isn't a big man sport. Basketball is overwhelmingly, even now, it's not a center league, but it's a 3-and-D league. It is a length sport. It is a wing league. He is a remarkable player, it's just like the last eight champions. There are no great teams. There are spectacular in the moment lightning in a bottle teams, which the Knicks were. But we were asking questions last year about Brunson and Indiana being like, ugh, Cat and Brunson can't play together.
17: Yeah, and then they just went 15-1
0: yes.
17: and shattered the point differential for the playoffs. And you're saying last year we were asking questions about Jalen Brunson. Right now I'm asking questions about Cade Cunningham. Today.
0: Well, he doesn't have a second scorer, whereas Cat can score and OG can score and Bridges can score and... I mean,
17: all of a sudden now the Knicks are some great team. This guy averaged 32.5 for the finals. He had 36-7 to quarterback a 29-point second half comeback. He then had the list of guys with 45 plus in a closeout game. Giannis, the best game of his career. Bullet Bob Pettit, who's too old even for you to have watched. And Michael Jordan's absolute greatest performance of his career, his final game in Chicago. And Brunson on Saturday night. We don't need the hypotheticals anymore. It doesn't have to fit. It's in a similar way, different draft profile, but they both won in college. It's Isaiah Thomas. It's like, well, was Isaiah Thomas ever better than Larry Bird or better than Magic Johnson or better than Michael Jordan? I don't know, but I do know en route to a championship, he beat them all. And I do know that he outplayed them in playoff series.
0: How about this? We thought Jalen Hurts was good. And then for about a year and a half, he's great. And now we're back to he's kind of dependent on his coordinator. Jalen Brunson, we always thought was good. His dad acknowledges, I didn't think he'd be that good. Then he's great in a playoff run. If I told you he ended up being very good for the rest of his career, there are these magical moments with players.
17: Yes, Jalen Hurts probably be the peak. Yes. I agree with that. But since he's been with the Knicks... Jalen Brunson, in the last 4 years, who leads the entire NBA in playoff wins? Jalen Brunson. Second in the entire NBA in playoff points per game? Jalen Brunson. First in 30 and 40 point playoff games? Jalen Brunson. This is a team that before he got there had won one playoff series in 15 years. They immediately won a playoff series in each of his first 2 years. Before he got there, hadn't made a conference finals in 25 years. They made it in year three. Hadn't been to an NBA finals in 27 years. They made it in year four. Hadn't won a championship in 53 years. They just did it against and nobody believed in it. Shouldn't say nobody. Very few people during the playoffs thought that the winner of the East would have any shot against whoever came out of the West. And it's not only that they won. Other than OG, none of his teammates played great. They won because he walked the Spurs down every time. Like, at some point, body type and draft profile have to matter less than what the guy actually just did. And I just vehemently disagree with you. That's the short version. I vehemently disagree.
0: Okay, I think we've seen the apex. We've seen the top, and I think
17: we've seen the top. You haven't think we've seen the top of Giannis? Giannis's top was 5 years ago. Scored 50 in the finals. You've got him ahead of Brunson. Cooper Flagg is an idea. You've got Anthony Edwards, who I love. And why is Anthony Edwards better than Jalen Brunson right now? Why?
0: You can put him on anybody, two-way player. He's still ascending. He's a much better athlete. He's a stronger player. I think if you ask GMs, they would take Ant over Brunson. I would take him over.
17: I think that is correct. I think that there's Ant's probably the person on your list I have the least issue with, but I just don't at. There is to me, and you said it off the top. You were like, I've called Jalen Brunson Russell Wilson. Colin, go back and watch how Colin Cowherd talked about Russell Wilson. You loved the guy. You didn't care about draft position or size or anything. You're like, the guy wins. The guy performs. You adored Russell Wilson. Yeah. I don't know. But sorry, go ahead.
0: That's okay. I always said this about Michael Jordan. You'd swear if you're like 28 years old, you've never seen him miss a shot. Like literally,
17: sure.
0: We only show every shot was dramatic. And I said, oh, yeah, I remember the first three series pre-Pippen. They got whacked. They couldn't win a series. He was not a good teammate. He was running through coaches. Take a deep breath on Wemby. Also, it's not his primary language, so a couple of times he was a little choppy at the podium. He may have offended people. I'm not quite sure. I read a couple of the lines, and I'm like,
17: it's not his primary language.
0: Well, I mean, he said something like, see you never, and I'm like, I don't know if he meant to say
17: that. Well, I don't care about that, but okay.
0: I mean, he said see you never, and everybody overreacted, and my take is, I think he misspoke. I don't think he was trying to be curt and a smart aleck and snarky. I just think we're dumping too much on him. The NBA, Antonio Daniels just said this. The NBA is the only sport that does this. Hey, we're going to get to the finals. We're going to officiate totally differently. And he got bullied. Last eight champs, only one team's led by a center, a true center, Jokic, who's kind of a non-traditional center.
17: Sure.
0: It is hard to dominate in the paint in the NBA finals because the officials sort of, Tim Legler once said it. Guys, you have to at least do your job. You have to call some fouls.
17: Sure.
0: And I think he got bullied expectedly by a bunch of veterans.
17: I agree. I think the referee should have called more fouls, like maybe four of the uncalled flagrants that Wemby got away with. Maybe that. You're right. You know what? Call a few more clutches and grabs, and then maybe also the palming the back of Brunson's head or the multiple landing zone penalties that he got away with. So here's that you are correct on the front end. Bron was bad in the finals at age 22. Jordan didn't make them till year 7. Like Kareem made them immediately, but then went, nearly a decade in his career without winning again. So it is a long journey for these guys. There is no question about that. But as far as the media's coddling of Victor Wembanyama, I've quite frankly never seen anything like it. This season, did the following things before the playoffs, all met with applause, and I talked about it at the time, I never seen anything like it. Back in December, when asked about the NBA Cup, he's like, well, the Knicks, they don't play a sophisticated brand of basketball. The hell you tell it? Like, maybe that's the language barrier again. But why are you lecturing me about sophisticated brand of basketball? He explained to us about how the Spurs play ethical basketball and how they own the Thunder. He then did something that's never been applauded by any media pundit in sports history until he did it, which is in the midst of his team making a playoff run, he was like, hey, if I could hold court for a moment, here's my three-pronged plan as to why I am the league's MVP. And he went after Shea for not being as good defensively, said they dominated the Thunder, all of that. So that was in the lead up to the playoffs. Then in the playoffs, it's like, oh, a little bit of a mean streak. That's a hell of an elbow to Naz Reid. Fine, so be it. We can deal with all that. Then in the finals, we had the following things happen. He throws away game 2, throws it away. And this is on the heels of after losing game 1 saying, oh, we don't have to play good. We just have to play normal to win this series. Celebrated after the conference finals like he had won a championship because he thought he had. After game 3, said it was talked about them dominating the series. After game 4, talked about them dominating the series. And then despite the fact that in game 4, he said to Mitchell Robinson, I'm in your head, and then proceeded to be the face of the biggest collapse in the history of the finals. And then in game 5, he gave you a nice, strong 15 minutes, and then a 22-year-old ran out of gas and needed a breather, a water break with 5 minutes left in the finals. And then after all of that, gave the Knicks no credit and wouldn't shake their hands. All of that put together changes how you view a guy. That's fair. Now, as a player, is he a brilliant player? Yes. Did this finals also shine a spotlight a bit on some of the flaws? Doesn't have a go-to offensive move.
0: True.
17: Does get very winded very easily and needs to get stronger. Yeah, but he was talking as if winning was a foregone conclusion, and he had this wisdom to share with us. And then in the finals, when his team is a huge favorite, came up short, there wasn't a lot of reflection of, man, the Knicks are better. It's our mistakes. We controlled the series. And I just don't believe that to be accurate.
0: That's very good today. Let me ask you one question.
17: Yeah.
0: Soccer.
17: I'm nervous about this.
0: Well, soccer is, you would acknowledge that you and I would both be casuals, although I think we both love it.
17: Sure.
0: And there is, Little Birdie said the Spain draw yesterday was not great for you.
17: It's financially ruinous, is the way to put it. I mean, listen, full disclosure, I'm an open book here. I won a lot of money on the Knicks winning the championship because I had the very deep analysis of, hey, this team hasn't lost in a month and they win every game by 20. I think they can beat a young Spurs team.
0: Yeah.
17: And I could have, you know, just hit the old, you know, withdraw button. But en route to the withdraw button, I saw another button that said, what is this? Is this a free $1,500 I can pick up off the ground? Just scoop it up? Spain's going to beat Cape Verde. I don't care that they're minus 1,400. They could be minus 14,000. And so I clicked that button instead.
0: Yeah.
17: And then I watched the game in horror. And then, it, again, full disclosure, and this is, listen, gamble responsibly, America. I then proceeded to be like, well, certainly the next favorite will win. And we might have pressed a little. And then all of a sudden, I'm sweating out. I don't even remember. It was the last game, Uruguay. No way to tell. I know this, Colin. Yesterday, I bet three favorites at huge minus money, and it was a day of draws. There was no winners. Just no winners. No upsets, but no winners.
0: Right.
17: And so this is why, for the first time, I've been doing this, these hits with you, since the beginning of First Things First, so nearly 9 years.
0: Yeah.
17: Today will be the first day that I fill out an overtime sheet that I'm going to try to get time and a half. See how it works. Because this was a bankruptcy level event, and you know, we rebuilt. That's all it is. Good
0: there
17: to see you.
0: There were no winners. There was one loser yesterday, and it's our friend Nick Wright. He'll bounce
17: back.
0: That
17: is correct. That is correct. I hope you like this fancy watch I wear every time I'm on the show, because this is the last time you're seeing it. You're walking over to 47th Street, seeing what cash it's worth. I'll see you later, buddy.
0: Nick Wright on the World Cup, on Jalen Brunson, and Victor Wembanyama. Yeah, I mean, Victor, it took Giannis a while to be westernized, where he started having a little attitude and pushing back. And Victor came over, and he was us. And we talked about that a lot this year. He's us. He wants to win everything. He wants to dominate the All-Star game. He's a little cocky. He'll complain about, you know, officiating. He's us. So I did appreciate that. Almost 30 years ago, scientist Gary Kehoe drank a cup of tea with a strange mushroom floating in it. What he felt wasn't a rush. It was a steady energy that lasted. 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
1: Today. 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A lot of Knicks gear out there, even in Chicago. A lot of Knicks gear everywhere. 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
18: Yeah, next time you come and hang out in L.A., I'm going to wear the Patrick Ewing jersey, the throwback. Just for you, big guy, because you love a good NBA jersey.
1: I do.
18: All right, let's go to soccer and the World Cup, Colin. 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

0: News. They're calling it for Team USA. Christian Pulisic, here's a video of him training yesterday, apart from the team, right? Not in training with the team. Obviously, he had the injured calf that was, they're saying now it was re-injured against Paraguay when he got kicked. He had an existing calf injury before the game. However, Tyler Adams says, we're good here, folks. Don't worry about it. He's going to play.
1: He was extremely sharp and ready to go, but I've just seen him over the past few weeks training extremely well, every single training session wanting to improve, as he always does. But you can just see the importance level of this tournament, what it means to him, what it means to represent his country. I mean, he's a leader, an unbelievable player. And when you get that version of Christian, man, it makes everyone else around you just believe even more.
2: Pretty cool.
0: Yeah, it's great news for Team USA. I mean, he looked great in that workout video. I didn't see any issues. I mean, I'm not a doctor, shocker. But, yeah, if he plays, you got to love it. Now, there is a bit of a war of words breaking out, if you will, between the USA and Australia. The match Friday at 3 Eastern on Fox. Australia saying, hey, nobody respected us. Turkey was talking trash about us. Team USA thought this was going to be a walkover. We'll see. And, you know, I don't know if this is like the Michael Jordan psych yourself into the match kind of deal. But, Colin, this is going to be a heated one. This is for the group. Okay? Whoever wins this game takes the group. And I think USA comes out firing. I know you can't go golfing. I know you're a big golfer now. You can't go golfing Friday.
2: No.
0: It's going to be a big one. USA, Australia, lock it in. All right, let's move on to the NFL and the San Francisco 49ers. Kind of a forgotten team, if you will, Colin. That's what Kyle Juszczyk is saying. The legendary fullback for the Niners says, hey, people are forgetting about us. We like that. Here we go.
3: There's no easy games here out in the NFC West for sure. But we feel great about where our team's at. The fact that we won 13 games last season with all that we had to deal with, I think, you know, that's easy to forget. And rightfully so. You know, the Seahawks, they won a Super Bowl. The Rams had a great season, and they've had some great additions in the offseason. So I can understand why that is the case. But I think we feel great about where we're at, man. I love our squad.
2: Well, it's a good team. There's a little more difficulty in the schedule this year. They can't be as dinged up as they were last year. I think their bigger issue is the division. I think both the Rams and the Rams and the Seahawks have better rosters, deeper rosters, and more youth. The 49ers' bigger issue right now is a majority of their top players have been injured, yep, will get injured, are more brittle, and all expensive. They don't have a lot of value on the roster.
0: Yeah, the other problem is, so the Niners won in Seattle early in the season and then could do nothing offensively in the second meeting, and they got destroyed in the playoff game. So to me, that's kind of a declining team. And then you look at it, you lose Jennings, right? You've got the injury to Kittle. I know they picked up Mike Evans, Christian Kirk. It just feels a bit like a creaky, oldish team, Colin. And again, you know I'm a Purdy truther. That's my guy. Christian McCaffrey coming off the largest workload of his career. We really expect him to put up massive numbers. I mean, how old is Trent Williams? You know, we're just looking at an old team. I can see this teetering, and you know, I wouldn't be surprised if they went 7-10 this season because the injuries and the travel kind of catch up with them, Colin.
2: Yeah, I agree.
0: All right, let's wrap up with the Boston Celtics and your guy Brian Windhorst. Man, this is shocking to me. Just the Celtics are actually considering breaking up Brown and Tatum to go after Giannis. Now, let me frame this, Colin, as to why I think this is a little crazy. They went to the championship with Brown and Tatum, and they lost to the Warriors and Curry. No harm in that. Then they go back to the finals with Brown and Tatum and win it. Then they lose a couple of pieces around the edges. Tatum gets hurt. They were the number two seed in the East this year. Everybody and their mother had the Celtics coming out of the East, except me. I had the Knicks. Colin, why are we rushing to break up Brown and Tatum? And that's another reason. I think all this Giannis, Heat, Celtics, I think this is just total BS. I'm not buying any of it.
2: I am. I think if you want to catch up, remember, the Celtics are about titles, not about winning the East. If you look at Wemby, if you look at Holmgren and Hartenstein, if you look at the best team's roster construction, and you even look at the Knicks size, although they may lose Mitchell Robinson, your bigs are just not athletic enough. You are moderately athletic, and two wing players are not beating the top players in the league. And two wing players in which Brown, a little less talented, is far more aggressive and often takes shots away from Tatum. I mean, without saying it publicly, Boston's moves always point to the same thing. Let's move that guy. He's taking shots from Tatum. Let's consider moving this guy. He's taking shots from Tatum. And Brown and Tatum, and again, I can like Tatum, but I think Giannis and Tatum are two totally different players, and Tatum will shine and Giannis will. But I think a big part of this is, on a macro level, Boston is not. They are not athletic enough or rangy enough with their bigs, and Giannis changes all of that with one move.
0: Yeah. I mean, listen, Tatum and Brown have a great history. You saw that stat on the screen. They're literally one of the best playoff duos the NBA has ever seen by the numbers. They're great together. And I just don't... Colin, think back. 2 months ago, they were up 3-1 on the Sixers. 3-1. And then, you know, Tatum gets hurt and has to miss game seven.
2: This move doesn't come without pause. I think Jaylen Brown is a hard guy to move.
0: Yeah,
2: I think he's a real... But then you're giving me Giannis. You know, you take phone calls when you get a top-tier player. I think Jaylen's excellent. I would have a hard time moving him. But it was weird and perhaps off-putting to some inside the Celtics when Jaylen Brown said, this is my favorite year ever, and he didn't play with Tatum.
0: That's weird.
2: he's you know, a little bit telling on himself here, saying, I kind of want to be the guy, which I think for 70% of this league, he would be the best player, including Milwaukee, with that trade. Yeah. Listen, if I'm the Bucks and I can get Jaylen Brown, I mean, your favorite year ever cannot be a first-round exit. That 100%. Can't be your answer. And I think people in Boston went, that's kind of telling.
0: So let me ask you, if you're Milwaukee, Colin, do you want to get in bed with Jaylen Brown and then lock him in where he's making like $68 million a year as your highest paid player?
2: Well,
0: Or, and again, I know people are going to pause. I would much rather have the draft picks and the salary cap flexibility. That Clippers number 5 overall pick to me is more attractive than Jaylen Brown. Now, is the 5 pick going to become Jaylen Brown? I don't know. But you know what I do know? You're not going to have to pay that guy $67 million.
2: Yeah, I know.
0: You're not going to be able to build anything around Brown, Colin.
2: But it's very, you know, listen, you got to get a star back for a star. You can't draft picks, even in this draft, somebody in that top 9 is going to flail and disappoint. I mean, it's just, you got to get a player. Jaylen Brown is a really high-functioning player. He's a really good basketball player.
0: I don't want to go back to the SGA trade that landed him from the Clippers to the Thunder. That will never happen again with that many picks. But that's why you want the picks, because of what they can become. I know what Jaylen Brown is. I can tell you unequivocally, Jaylen Brown goes to the Bucks, Colin, they will never make a conference finals with him. 100,000%. How are they doing that? You can't build a roster around him. So what are you doing? You're just getting on the treadmill toward mediocrity, and he's a really good player.
2: Well, that's what Milwaukee is now.
0: Exactly. That's why I would just tear it all down and get a bunch of draft picks, starting with the Clippers 5 pick.
2: You got to have some salaries here that match. You got to get close on that.
0: That's the tough part.
2: Well, yeah, and that's mandatory. J-Mac with the news.
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2: This is fascinating. How popular are the Knicks, or are they just kind of a media creation? And Brian Windhorst is talking, and I'm listening next. The Herd.
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0: The FIFA World Cup is off and running on Fox today at 3 p.m. Eastern. France opens against Senegal. Then Iraq, Norway, and Argentina, Algeria. 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
2: So Brian Windhorst is talking, and Brian Windhorst says Giannis of the Milwaukee Bucks wants to, his choice, join the Miami Heat. So I get it. It's a fun, lively city. Miami's a good time. Exotic food, international vibe, great GM, great coach, great owner. Totally get it. Here's the issue. Miami doesn't have the package and the assets to get him. This is a moment for Giannis, who was loyal for 13 years, to flex. He has got to say publicly, I will not sign an extension with anybody other than Miami. Because Miami doesn't have the package. I mean, they give Tyler Hero role players and the 13th pick. That's not going to get him.
0: That's crap.
2: So my take on this is, you say, well, I mean, that's not the way. First of all, loyal for 13 years, dominant player for 13 years, got Milwaukee a title. They got old real fast, and the front office did not make the requisite moves that everybody else saw. He has single-handedly carried the franchise. So I get it here for Giannis, who never wanted to leave. He just wanted to have a chance to win a championship. And the team just got worse and worse and worse. So if I'm Giannis, I do everything I have. Sometimes you get leverage as an employee, and I know he's well compensated, but he's an employee. If you can be traded, you're an employee. And very rarely does an employee, even a well compensated one, have leverage. And this is his moment in time. He's got it. I would do whatever I have to do to go to Spoelstra, Riley, Mickey Arison, and South Beach. Now, interestingly, it's not much of a save in terms of getting to Greece in the offseason. Milwaukee and Miami, I think Milwaukee's actually closer the way you fly to Greece. But this is one of those, and you say, well, it's selfish. Listen, I get a bounce around in my career. Like most of us, we have options. Even high compensation people, actors, don't have to choose a role or a movie or a script. You know, athletes have a shorter shelf life than all of us. Anybody in entertainment, you can sing for a lot longer and act for a lot longer and broadcast for a lot longer than play a big in the NBA. So you have a very short shelf life. There's no guarantee that you ever get a good owner or a good GM or a good coach. If you can force your way to get all three in Miami and live in that city, I would do it. It's not like he's been disloyal and bounced around the league. He's been loyal in Milwaukee for a long time. So, and I got nothing against Boston, but if I'm given the choice of Celtics or Heat, I'd go to Miami in a heartbeat. I got nothing against Boston. I'd choose Miami. Here's another story. It is, and through the years, I've said I like big brands to win. I got nothing against small markets, but big brands are good for my business. More people care. And this is what you'll learn about the Knicks. You can't kill big brands. They will eventually flourish, even if they're dormant for 30 years. The Knicks, when their first title in 53 years, Fanatic says they set a sales record for any sport, including pro football. That's how much merchandise the Knicks sold. So, and this is one of the things about sports. Michigan football pre-Harbaugh was dead. An hour after they hired him, Michigan football mattered. Is that the Dodgers, I mean, just think, the Dodgers went 1988 to 2020 without a World Series crown. They are now the number one home attendance, number one road attendance, merch sales, gold standard of the sport, back-to-back champs. And they went 88 to 2020 without a World Series crown. A lot of disappointing seasons. So the Miami Hurricanes, Notre Dame football, it doesn't matter how long the drought is. The minute you're good, it matters. And the other thing you find out Not only is it impossible to kill, like the Chicago Bears are a big brand. Hire Ben Johnson, by September of his first year, they were getting huge ratings. So it's not only impossible to kill a big brand, I'll show you how difficult it is to build one. If you go look at college football in the last 50 years, name a program, and you think it's the Indiana Hoosiers, it's not. Name a program over the last 50 years in college football that moves the TV needle that didn't before then. There's one, Oregon. And they needed Phil Knight's money and Phil Knight and Nike's vision. Oregon has a vibe and a feel, and the 800 uniforms and the fast pace and Autzen Stadium, they have a brand that did not exist 50 years ago. You could say Indiana, but if Indiana won seven games this year, they're not moving the needle. They had a great season. They were boring the year before. Indiana football doesn't have a brand. They have a great coach, and last year had a great coach and a great quarterback. They don't have a brand. Oregon's got a brand. It is so hard. You have to be so good and so captivating for so long to pierce the world of sports and create a needle-moving, a TV rating revenue-increasing brand. Oregon football's one of the few. So the Knicks literally broke a record, Fanatics, all professional teams. And it's not just that New York's big. By the way, the Jets don't have this brand. The Giants don't have this brand. The Mets don't have this brand. Here's Mike Brown after the title.
14: To have the fans that we have in New York City and be able to bring home a championship after all these years is absolutely amazing. It's a surreal feeling. And every time we called on somebody, they stepped up. So I love my players, love the organization, but more importantly, let's go New York. Let's go New York. We can't wait to get back home to celebrate.
2: One brand in this country that is dormant, they think they're still a huge brand, and they're really simmering below the surface, is the Steelers. But now in the NFL, they've got some of the poorer owners. The Rooneys are like bottom three or four in terms of net worth for owners. They're not hyper-aggressive. I'm not sure the GM is the right fit. They don't have a plan at quarterback after Aaron Rodgers. But if the Steelers went in a run in the next 3 years and won, the numbers would be massive. I mean, look at the Cowboys. When's the last time they were an NFC championship? You can't kill that brand. You can have an older owner make weird moves, flail every time we get to January and February. It doesn't matter. The Cowboys get to the Super Bowl, record rating. It is just, you can't kill off a big brand. The Knicks and the Lakers, what can you say? They've got it. I always said this about the Warriors. I grew up in the 70s. They had Rick Barry. The Warriors were great. And they had, the fans were incredible back in the 70s. And then, hey, you went like 45 years of doing nothing. Steph Curry arrives. It's the best place to watch a game in the league. And that's what the Knicks felt like this year. So, J-Mac, most of your teams stink, but good for you.
0: Well, actually, one of them just won a championship. So, and the Lakers are in the contention every year. So that I got that going for me. And then I got the Jets, who haven't won anything since like the Ice Age, I believe it is.
2: Yeah, it's been a while. It's been a while for them.
0: It's been a minute. What about your Bears? When was the last time they won anything?
2: They're not my Bears. I just live in the same city.
0: So what's your team?
2: I don't have one. I am America's honesty broker. I'm the judge, not the jury, the DA, or the prosecuting attorney. Tim Ream of Team USA joining us around the corner.
0: He was Power amazing three. Against Paraguay.
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9: The New York Knicks made to build this team was questioned. They fired Tibbs. People weren't sure about that. Go back and look at the columns. The Karl Anthony Towns trade, that didn't go over well. 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
9: Okay, here we go. Here we go, hour three. Going to be a good one. 15 minutes. United States men's national team captain, 38-year-old Tim Ream, who was fantastic in the opener of the World Cup in L.A., for Team USA. Well, it's official. The mess is over. Texas Tech quarterback Brendan Sorsby has parted ways with the university. According to The Athletic, Sorsby will now turn his attention and enter the NFL's supplemental draft. College football's not over. There's going to be games in the fall. The death of college football has been greatly exaggerated. But let's talk about this. Young men are highly impulsive. 17 to 24 years old. It can be alcohol. It can be gambling. It can be Adderall to stay awake for midterms. It can be cocaine. It can be steroids. I saw it when I was in college. Binge behavior. More than any age group, 17, 24-year-old men, and Brandon Sorsby got addicted to gambling. Yep. Let's get him help. Texas Tech defended him and was doing that. Interestingly, when he got an injunction, it actually galvanized college football, which it's always been every conference and everybody for itself. Notre Dame still, not officially, all in on a conference. That's the sport. take care of yourself, or at best, take care of your conference. This young man will go to the supplemental draft. He will get picked by somebody. 6'3", mobile, accurate, and a gambling problem. Let's hope he gets that fixed and goes on and has a fruitful life. He's really talented. But college football, have you ever noticed this? We argue about everything. The size of the playoff, who gets into the playoff, if the future of NIL is good or bad for the sport, the transfer portal, scheduling imbalance for years was inequitable. And Brendan Sorsby's eligibility is the latest drama we argue about. We don't argue about the NFL like that, right? Just which team is better. And that's because pro sports in America and the NFL specifically has great leadership. So a little bit of turbulence doesn't crash the plane. Just like good parents don't light kerosene, don't ignite your daily Tuesday, Wednesday drama inside the house, and don't burn the house down. But because of the fractured leadership in college sports, also known as the NCAA, every mess turns into a bigger one. I mean, the NCAA wasn't prepared for NIL, wasn't prepared for the transfer portal, wasn't prepared for Brendan Sorsby. Are you really shocked? Wasn't really prepared. It was networks, Fox and ESPN, who really kickstarted conference realignment. The NCAA always feels like it's playing catch-up. That's why we've actually had more little dramas with gambling in pro sports. But they're quickly solved. Black and white, contractual. So I've said for years, this has been my rant. College football is fantastic. But instead of having a CEO like a Dana White with the UFC, it's more like boxing. Every commissioner, every promoter fighting for his self-interests. Hopefully, this wakes the sport up, but I'm not hopeful. Gambling and dice games been around since 3000 BC. Gambling is going nowhere. You can write your precious columns about the ills of gambling. It's been around forever. It's going to be around for the rest of time in sports. They've been doing it in Europe long before us. When it's monitored, there are boundaries, and it's smartly governed. It's fun. It's an additive. And it's a story as old as time. Barry Diller, one of the smartest guys ever in the media, just made a bid to buy casinos. MGM. Why? Because in the world of AI going forward, it's concrete. You can't duplicate that experience. It's not going anywhere. I.e., it's time for real leadership, like the NFL or the NBA or Major League Baseball. Black and white, contractual. Everybody on the same page. This was a mess that didn't have to come to this, but it did inexplicably and not surprisingly. I hope the kid gets help. I think he's really talented. College football was always going to survive it. Here's Bruce Feldman last week from our show on Brendan Sorsby.
7: The rest of the Big 12, who is right now apoplectic that this retired judge in Texas granted this injunction, given how much he bet, how often he bet on his own team when he was at Indiana. I mean, this was tens of thousands of dollars, thousands of bets. And given the history of the NCAA, this is like the one rule that it seemed like the NCAA had been held firm on that you cannot break. And if you do, you're basically banned.
9: It all worked out. We're all going to be okay. I'll root for the kid as he enters the supplemental draft. Okay, so I was thinking about this with Wemby. You know, I've always joked with Michael Jordan. It's as if he didn't really enter the league until he started winning championships. People forget that Michael Jordan, first series against Milwaukee, knocked away. First three series in the NBA playoffs, lost all of them. You'd think he never missed a shot. With Michael Jordan. The beginning was choppy. He was a ball hog and not a great teammate. At the end, the Wizards was pathetic. Wemby is 22. He just faced a smart, veteran, well-coached, physical Knicks team. Shocking. It didn't go particularly well. Even prodigies like Peyton Manning consider this finals for Wemby like the first playoff game for an NFL quarterback against a really veteran team that's on a heater. Like that Tennessee team that Peyton Manning faced in the playoffs. He completed 45% of his throws. His passer rating was 62. 22-year-old athletes, even prodigies, are not built to walk into pro sports and dominate men. The Knicks have men. Mitchell Robinson, Cat, Josh Hart, OG, big, strong men. And the NBA officiating, which I am a fan of in the finals, is going to let the big guys play. That's why so few champions in the last 8 years won. Denver has been led by a center, and he's a non-traditional center. So, you know, the bigger they are, the harder they fall. In sports, the higher you climb, the harder and longer the fall. So if he would have lost in the Western Conference Finals, Wemby, we would have lauded him for the effort. You took the defending champ 7 games. Instead, he wins it, goes to the Knicks, and they were a bad matchup for him. They ended up being a bad matchup for Cleveland, Philadelphia, Atlanta, and Oklahoma City. Are the Knicks great? No, but they are built to give a 22-year-old rail-thin center problems. So again, go to Peyton Manning's first playoff game. Go to Jordan's early career. It's just not built for young, great players to dominate. I mean, I hear this all the time. I watch these clips of Matt Damon and Ben Affleck talking about their careers. You'd have thought they just wrote Good Will Hunting in a dorm room, gave it to a director, and it was magical. It was a 10-year cycle of rejection. Joe Rogan, a podcast sensation. Joe Rogan's almost 60. He was grinding, doing 8-minute sets in Boston comedy clubs. He was 19, 20, and 21. He's now 58. It's not easy. Success is hard. And the key thread line for all great actors, writers, athletes, relentlessness. You're going to get knocked down. You got to get back up. Wemby on learning from this finals loss.
8: Compared to anything before, this is the biggest lesson of my life, the biggest learning moment. I can't tell exactly what the lesson is, but we're learning from that for sure. I'm learning more than any other time in my life before.
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14: Welcome back. He is the defender and the captain of the United States men's national team at 38 years old. His experience, his wisdom is invaluable. He has participated in 83 different appearances for the United States men's national team, none more aesthetically beautiful than Friday against Paraguay at SoFi. Tim Ream, it's our pleasure to join us here in the Herd. All right, Tim, you know, I think it was an overwhelming sense for all of us. Wow, I feel like I'm watching the greatest half of soccer I have ever seen from a United States men's national team. That's what I saw. Did it feel like that to you?
18: First, thanks for having me. And yes, you know what, that first half, I think, as you alluded there, I've played with this group and with the national team 83 times. And I think for me, just being a part of that, like watching the guys work and the way they worked for each other, the way we just approached the entire game, it felt just about perfect. And just the intensity that we played with, it for sure is one of my, if not the best, I think performance, that the guys have put in, over many, many years.
14: You have captained 18 of 25 matches under Mauricio Pochettino. Obviously, he respected you and trusted you very early. There were reports, understandably, it's an international sport, of some turbulence when he first gets there, takes over the team. Yet, you immediately had a relationship. If you could take me to that, obviously, age and experience mattered. His reputation was, oh, he was very good with young players. Yet he clearly leaned on you early. Was it easy? Was the relationship with him easy?
18: Yeah. Once you get to know him and his staff, it's very easy. They're very charismatic. They're very caring about the players, right? They have an intense focus about them when we're on the field. But this idea that they want to connect with the players individually, and then that translates into the players connecting, you know, off the field, in a larger group and a bigger collective. You know, it all comes from a place of caring. And you know, his staff cares so much about us as people and as players. And for me, it was just a natural, you know, conversation. Hey, we just want to see how everybody interacts. We want to see how everybody treats each other. And then we go from there. So it's all developed from there, but he has incredible relationships with everybody. And that's something that they take care of and they really focus on, each and every single day.
14: I've said before, international soccer star and NBA star are different. It's almost tabloidish. You know, this playing overseas. It's harder. There's a burden to be Christian Pulisic. He is responsible for growing our game. Nobody asked LeBron to grow the game or Brady to grow football, but it's different in soccer, especially for the United States men's national team. I have defended Pulisic at every turn, not that he needs it, but there is a responsibility to be Christian. Have you sensed that during his growth and ascension, that some days we ask a lot of him as a country? We ask a lot of him at the United States men's national team, and it is a lot of pressure to be Christian.
18: Yeah, for sure. And I don't think it's just him. I think it's you know, the team as a whole, right? And there's so many different guys playing at so many different clubs at really, really top clubs. And you know, some days it's a lot, and that's not, you know, trying to excuse or saying, oh, you know, he can't handle it. He can handle it. It's just, there is, you know, there's so much that's asked of us on a daily basis, especially around, you know, big events such as a World Cup. And so, yeah. You know, I think we all saw Christian at his best, on Friday. He was unplayable. You couldn't touch him. And he had this look in his eye even before the game of, you know, this is my time. This is when I'm really going to shine. And he's done such an incredible job to navigate all of that. Right. And, you know, he's going to continue to do that. Obviously he feels, I think it's the most calm and comfortable I've seen him feel in a long time. And that's credit to him. That's the work that he's put in, the work that he's doing on and off the field. And, you know, the outside noise and the pressure and the expectation is no greater than what he puts on himself and what we put on each other. So I think that's finally coming through with all of us, understanding that the expectation and the pressure is coming from us, not from anybody else. And, you know, being able to handle your own expectations are, you know, so much more paramount than anything anybody else is putting on top of you.
14: So for many people, Fowler and Balogun, his performance against Paraguay is their first real glimpse of his greatness. Now, he played England, and for us at the youth level, he eventually chose us. He is your classic striker. Plays with a great deal of confidence. I've got to be honest. I've always felt Pulisic can score, but he's a natural playmaker first. More Magic Johnson than 38 points a game. He's more Magic than he is Michael Jordan, right? And I honestly, yep, watching him with Balogun, I'm like, oh, this is symphonic. This is beautiful. This is literally the teammate he's always wanted. Again, Tim, that's how it feels for me. Talk about that relationship, because it looked easy, and I know it's not.
18: Yeah, and that goes back to the what I said about the connection, right? The connection between players, the connection between the group. Flo is—he's a natural striker, right? He's one of those guys that you saw it on the second goal. Loves getting in and darting, you know, behind defenders and getting the ball in front of him and being able to take guys on. But he's also added this dimension of being able to hold the ball up and bring other players in. And now you find this connection. Obviously, we've started it off the field, and it translates onto the field, where Christian can, you know, work off of Flo, and Flo can work off of Christian and Weston and Malik and anybody who comes on. So, It did, like you said, it looks easy. But it's a lot of work. It's a lot of things that are done, you know, not in front of the camera that

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2: Listen, as a center back, we are more aggressive against Paraguay. We are an attacking team against Germany, controlling it, corner kicks. Most of my life, Tim, as I watched the United States men's national team, it was set pieces and counterattacking. We're not that anymore. We are very aggressive. Now, that brings your back line forward. That can make you more vulnerable. And there's a line to toe here. But as I watched it, I'm like, oh, that's Mauricio Pochettino telling me our talent is elite. We're willing to be vulnerable on the back end. Now, as the guy on that back end, you tell me, are there times that you think to yourself, I mean, you've really got to toe that line on, okay, guys, we got to protect this back. Do you prefer the aggressive style, which again can leave you a little bit sometimes on an island?
1: Listen, it's fun. This style is fun to play. It's enjoyable. It's hard, but it's harder than any, you know, style or system or whatever you want to call it that I've ever played. But when it works, when you see what Friday brought, it's so enjoyable to be a part of, right? And the key thing is trusting in your teammates. The key thing is organizing from behind and making sure that everybody's in the right positions, because we will lose the ball, right? We will be attacking and we will lose the ball.
2: Yeah.
1: That's a given. But being in the right places, before things happen is how you mitigate those the negatives of playing that way. And at the end of the day, we can't argue with the style, right? Because it's getting results. It's making people believe. It's bringing people, on board who are like, wow, this team is exciting to watch and exciting to follow their path and their journey. So, I don't really think about being on an island sometimes. I just think of, okay, where do I have to be and where do I have to put guys in order to, make sure that we're in a solid, in a solid position to not have any crazy counterattacks.
2: So, it's interesting. Unlike baseball that has spring training, 162 games, you don't. You guys are playing internationally. There's the United States men's national team. You have to create chemistry sometimes just at practice or just a friendly.
1: Yeah.
2: And against Germany, you may only get their top line guys and we may only play our top line guys for a half. But I did feel that after the goal early by Germany, I really felt our control of possession. I was like, yeah, I think we're undervalued. I was really impressed by it. And I would be viewed by a lot of soccer experts as a casual, but I'm like, I know what my eyes are telling me. We are not overwhelmed here. We are controlling it. Let's go back to Germany. Was Germany a part of the Paraguay first half? Did you use that momentum? Because I felt even in a loss, it was such a positive performance against Germany.
1: Yeah, and that's a great point. We obviously concede really early, and that game can go one of two ways, right? It can get out of hand quickly, or you can stand up and say, okay, that we've got to do something here, right? We have to change the way this game is going to go. So, listen, our guys are so confident. We know who we are. We know what we are. We know what we're good at. And we know that we can play with teams. And we know that we can dominate teams. If we're all on it, yes, we can absolutely do that. And as you said, Germany was a perfect example after that game. We went toe to toe and soccer is this interesting thing where, yes, people want results, but we also all talk about performances a lot. And there are ways to lose games and there are ways to play and you can play really well and still lose games in this sport. And that's just the way it is. But we took a lot of positives from that Germany game into that next week of training, getting ready for Paraguay. And I think everybody could see, as you said, you could see it with your eyes when we were playing Germany. And it was just an extension, on that Friday against Paraguay. It was an extension of that

0: of that game. Everybody was ready to go. Everybody was at it. Everybody was hungry. Everybody was doing everything they possibly could to make sure we got a positive, you know, result and a win, not just a good performance. And it shows up with a 4-1, you know, opening group stage game.
1: Finally, Tim Ream, the defender and captain of the U.S. national team. Australia will be, I believe, your 84th appearance. You're a sage, a wisdom of playing in these games. Australia, I've been told Australia has a different feel, a different look than Paraguay. They're run a style that is not copied. They're a unique opponent. Explain that to me. What do they do that will be a challenge?
0: Yeah, listen, all these games are difficult, right? It's a World Cup. You don't get to a World Cup by being easy, right? An easy team to play against. You know, the challenge there is going to be breaking them down. You know, they play a really strong, you know, five in the back. They've got two or three, you know, central defenders who are, you know, giants, right? And they defend their box and their goal really, really well. So it's going to be, you know, a battle. We obviously played them last fall in October, I believe. And, you know, it was a really, really tough game, physical, chippy. And it's something that we have to be prepared for. And I think the guys know what to expect. We watched them play Turkey and, you know, we understand what it's going to take. And that it may take 90 minutes to break through, but
1: yeah,
0: we know how difficult the game is going to be and breaking them down is going to be because they have togetherness, they have strength, they have power, they have speed. So we're just going to have to go out and, you know, we need to focus on ourselves. Of course, we need to understand what it's going to take from ourselves to be able to, you know, get a positive result. And, you know, hopefully we can do that. And then, you know, we'll obviously, you know, be in an even better place than we are right now.
1: You're sort of busy. You're heading to Seattle. Sort of. And I appreciate you taking 15 minutes for me, our audience. Tim, it was a real pleasure. This is a magical time for you guys, and thanks again.
0: Thank you, Colin. I appreciate it. Thanks for having me.
1: All right, good stuff today. Again, that game against Australia, going to be a battle, probably lower scoring, very physical, not going to look like Paraguay. Earlier today, Nick Wright stopped by. We got into a big contentious battle. He is pro-Brunson. I think it's a little bit of recency bias. He is anti-Wemby. Similarly, I think he's young, foisted on the national stage, got beat up a little bit. I listed earlier my top 10 players in order that I would build my franchise around the next 3 years. I'm a big believer in production, leadership, durability. I didn't get any pushback, J-Mac, with you because I had Luka at, I think, 7. And I do think when Luka came to the Lakers, the feeling was the championship is there. And the one thing about Luka, when you look at our list, he is the one player that you absolutely have to think of and go, okay, to build around Luka, he was 6. You do have to have other components to hide. SGA is not a great defender, but you don't have to hide him defensively like you do Luka. And this is you're a Laker fan. I'm not a fan. My take is I think Luka would have been number 1 or 2 4 years ago. And I think the questions are not only real, the data proves it. Defensively, durability, major concerns with Luka.
2: Yeah. I mean, SGA ahead of Luka and Brunson is just preposterous. I mean, Nick was right to criticize you. That's one of your worst miscues of 2026. I'm not even saying the basketball, just the entire year. Having SGA ahead of Luka and Brunson is insanity. I will remind you, Colin Cowherd, SGA was so good that the Thunder were the number one seed 3 years in a row. They only got to the finals once. They had a stacked deck, a loaded team, and they could only get to the finals once. Last guy to knock SGA out before Wemby, Luka with the Mavericks. Yes, sir. Luka and Brunson, 100% ahead of SGA.
1: This was Nick Wright an hour ago. Just his initial reaction to my top 10.
3: This is really bad. It's really bad. You keep talking about Jalen Brunson as if you have a question, can you win big with him, when he just scored 45 on the greatest defensive player you've ever seen to win the finals in 5 games. Who cares that he's short? We've seen the top. You haven't think we've seen the top of Giannis? Giannis' top was 5 years ago. Scored 50 in the finals. You've got him ahead of Brunson. Cooper Flagg is an idea. You've got Anthony Edwards, who I love. And why is Anthony Edwards better than Jalen Brunson right now? Why?
1: Well, he's a bigger athlete. He's less expensive.
2: He's younger.
1: He's a better defender. You know, I mean, I think Cooper Flagg trends. And again, I think if you ask GMs around the league, Cooper Flagg's bigger, better defender, has an incredibly, a lot of dexterity to his offensive game. He kind of does everything. He can score in the post, transition, perimeter. Yeah. Cooper Flagg to me is, I think you ignore people in the NBA when they play on bad teams. I think Cooper Flagg's an insane offensive talent.
2: The real argument is if you put Anthony Edwards on the Knicks and you put Jalen Brunson on the Wolves, do the Knicks win the championship? Obviously, right? With Ant going to the Knicks. And that's why if you put Brunson on the Thunder, they're not losing to Wemby. They're not. The Thunder would have beat Wemby if they had Brunson instead of SGA. What do you mean? They went to game 7 at home. SGA had 4 points in the fourth quarter. He's not a closer anymore. Brunson had a 10-0 personal run in the fourth quarter on the road against Wemby.
1: I think the matchup against the Spurs, very fortuitous for the Knicks. I think it was a nice match. I think we're going a little gaga on the Knicks. J-Mac with Herdline News next.
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17: We'll start with Belgium, Egypt from yesterday. I know you're hot on Belgium. The defense a little sus. Here's Egypt scoring the early goal, just a missile into the corner. They held on to a 1-0 lead for a while until my main man, Lukaku, came on for Belgium. Instant impact. Here's the call from Derek Ray.
18: He represents the great hope of the Belgian fans right about now.
19: Yeah, heroes welcome from the Belgian faithful.
18: Now, what can they produce this time? Lukaku only just on and has the magic touch. Romelu Lukaku got himself into that central position, and that's what Belgium needed.
17: Now, I'm a Lukaku guy, you know, Chelsea, Man U, played with all the good teams. However, that was technically an own goal, so I don't get the credit for that goal from Lukaku. But he came on like 25 seconds before that and literally just made that run. That's what you do as a striker. Make the run to the goal, put pressure on the defense. Belgium earned the tie. Colin, they did not look awesome, though. That's the problem with this team. Are you still bullish on them after the Egypt result?
0: Well, I think, listen, these are first games.
17: Yeah.
0: Across the world, across the globe. You know, these are, you know, you're traveling, you're in territory that you're not used to. Let this thing play out. It's group stage. Teams mm-hmm. can grow. So, yeah, I think Belgium is considered a tough out. So yeah. I think they're, you know, I think my takeaway so far is we are a much more aggressive attacking style men's team. The United States, it's not just about the goals. Pulisic did not have a shot on goal, and we had four goals.
17: Yeah.
0: That is, nobody would have projected that. I don't think Pochettino would have projected that. But we didn't need a Pulisic shot on goal, not only to get 16 shots, but I would say a half dozen were really strong attempts.
17: Yeah.
0: So my take is, I think the United States win was the most shocking so far in the tournament.
17: Yeah, especially the margin of victory. I will say the African teams have fared well early. It is early. Morocco tied Brazil.
0: You predicted that.
17: Ivory Coast got the win.
0: Yep.
17: Over Ecuador, and there was another. Oh, yesterday, Cape Verde with the tie against Spain, which felt like a win to them. Now, Senegal about to line up against France. Could another African team show well here early? We will see in about 15 minutes on Fox. All right, let's go to the next story, Colin. That's the Lakers and LeBron. I know people are like, come on, more LeBron. Folks, it's a big 2 weeks ahead for LeBron and the Lakers. According to Brian Windhorst, LeBron is willing to take a lower salary with the Lakers so they can afford a free agent if he likes their game plan. LeBron, you can't just say to LeBron, hey, bud, take a $30 million haircut so we can go get somebody. You can't do that. I think it's respectable to say, LeBron, here's our game plan. If you take 20 mil, we can afford Tari Eason or Walker Kessler or Peyton Watson. Whoever it is, we can fit them in if you take less. Will you take less? Now, if you're LeBron, what do you say, Colin?
0: Do you want to win games or do you want to stack chips? I mean, you know, at some point, if it's LeBron, Luka, and Austin are your primary stars, you're a very below average defensive team. So what do you want to do? I mean, to me, you know, Marcus Smart, you pick up that option because he'll defend. DeAndre Ayton, I probably let him skate. I let him go. Again, more of an offensive player who, when he's a fourth option offensively, he gets moody Not as, you know, DeAndre Ayton, when Luka and Austin got hurt, was in an incredibly good mood and very positive and uplifting presence because he was getting looks.
17: Yeah.
0: So I would let Ayton walk. I would pick up the option for Marcus Smart and Austin Reeves. But there, you need some defensive first players. I mean, this whole lineup, Rui's known for offense, Luke Kennard known for offense, Jackson Hayes, you know, not known as an elite defender. They just don't have the roster composition right now to compete with the best teams.
17: Which is why LeBron needs to take less. Now, I think Ayton has a player option or something. We'll see if he's back. But Rui Hachimura is the guy to watch there, Colin. Free agent, okay? If you're the San Antonio Spurs and you got Harrison Barnes coming off the books, you got Kelly Olynyk coming off the books, that's like 28 mil. Do you go for Rui and put him alongside Wemby? Remember, they were small and got killed on the offensive glass.
0: Well, Rui is a great corner three shooter, and Wemby frees those up.
17: So Rui Hachimura is the guy to watch on the Lakers. You need to protect him. Didn't he shoot like 50% from three in the playoffs?
0: Yep.
17: I mean, he's a, I don't want to say he's a star, but if he's your third or fourth option, holy hell, you're in great shape. Let's go to the final story, Colin. That's the NFL. I know you're hot on Kyler Murray. But there's some reports out there that he's kind of struggling to grasp the intricate Kevin O'Connell offense. J.J. McCarthy, no problems because he was there last year. Here's Justin Jefferson talking about Kyler Murray's learning curve.
14: I definitely understand his difficulty of understanding some things just because this offense is difficult, and especially going against our defense, seeing the different coverages, seeing the roles, the disguises that our defense do, is really going to help him out when the season comes if he's the starting quarterback. So, you know, he's going to get to that point where he knows it like the back of his hand, and he's calling the plays freely. He understands the defenses and everything rolling to the different sides and coverages. So it's just really, you know, cool to see him picking it up as fast as he has.
0: Yeah, I mean, listen, it's June. They're going to be okay.
17: Kyler Murray's going to be okay?
0: Yeah, Kyler's going to win the starting job. What I think is interesting is what if the Chargers make a call on J.J. McCarthy?
17: Well, you don't need to do it this early. I mean, you could try to buy low if it's clear that he ain't going to play.
0: Well, when Kyler gets named the starting quarterback, you think J.J. is going to be in a good mood?
17: Well, I don't think he has a... No, he's probably going to be ticked off. Maybe that'll motivate him.
0: That's when you move him out of the room.
17: Yeah, you've been a backup once or twice in your career. You didn't just get me out of here.
0: Long time ago.
17: You got to battle. You got to fight for everything in life. It's a good learning lesson for JJ.
0: Yeah, I think he feels...
17: No free lunches, my friend.
0: I think between the injuries, he's been embattled. He's had a tough run. I mean, he had some confidence issues. He had injury issues.
17: Yeah, Kyler had no issues in Arizona. I mean, he one playoff appearance.
0: The difference is Minnesota's a, contextualize it as always, Minnesota's a much better run operation than, I mean, Arizona's on a short list with the Jets, and Cleveland is a dysfunctional organization.
17: I know the audience loves that. Anytime you want to get back at me, you just say dysfunctional and Jets.
0: Well, it's true. And Minnesota's not dysfunctional. They have not, you know, they've struggled to kind of land like the next level quarterback, but that Kansas City did for years before Mahomes. Like Len Dawson to Mahomes, there were a lot of guys in the middle of that.
17: Wait, couldn't you say they had their next level quarterback in Sam Darnold and they let him go? Isn't that dysfunction?
0: Yeah, I mean, I agree with that. I would have kept Sam Darnold, but I don't think that's... No, dysfunction is over and over and over and over. Brendan Sorsby has a gambling addiction. If he solved it and recovered, that's not dysfunctional. It's an addiction. It's when people go back, and at 12 years, if we're talking about it, he's addicted for the third or fourth time, and he can't get past it. That's that's a level of, you know, intervention isn't helping. Teams miss all the... I mean, I have a lot of contacts that are general managers. Drafting is hard. I mean, think about Daniel Jones was on the market. Tom Brady was on the market. Two teams went after Brady, the Chargers and the Bucks, aggressively. Two. Sam Darnold's on the market. Minnesota and Seattle in back-to-back years were really interested. I mean, it's ridiculous to me that there weren't more. I'll say this about Kyler Murray. Malik Willis. Say what you want. I got six games of him playing, and the numbers don't lie. He was exceptional.
17: Six games in 3 years. Okay.
0: How long does it take? If you were a scout for my organization and six games wasn't enough to look at an outside linebacker and say, here's what he can do, here's what he can't, I'd fire you. Six games is more than enough to go strength, weakness, size. It just does not take that long to spot talent in any industry.
17: Bit of a drop-off from LeFleur in Green Bay to whoever's calling plays in Miami. Billy Joe Bob that they picked up from the Waffle House.
0: I think they're going to be just... I think Miami doesn't have a roster. I think they have a coach and a quarterback. And they're going to win four games.
17: You
0: want to
17: bet a friendly wager? Miami puts in a bid on Sorsby in the supplemental draft.
0: I don't think that's a mistake.
17: No, not at all.
0: I wouldn't, but I don't think it's
17: like a fifth-round pick, sixth-round, whatever it is.
0: Arizona and the Jets and the Cowboys should. Cleveland should sleep on it.
17: Why? Because it's Shadour?
0: Because they're going to win too many games. They're not going to get a top-three quarterback.
17: Please, speak it into existence.
0: Put Cleveland's schedule on the screen. They got W's. Is it, what? Aaron Rodgers tweaks an ankle at 42. You don't think they can beat Pittsburgh?
17: They got Will Howard still.
0: I'm just telling you, Cleveland's got players. J-Mac with the news.
16: Well, that's the news.
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16: The Herd Line News.
0: Tim Ream stopped by today. That was fantastic. Nick Wright as well. Nick gets all worked out. It's funny. I like Jalen Brunson. I think there's a little recency bias. Like I had when the Denver Nuggets won. I'm like, okay, they're the Spurs. You get worked up. You get caught up. I think Jalen Brunson's had an incredible run. He's a very good player. I've said he's the ninth guy in the league I'd build around. You'd have thought I said he's 29th. Here is the Browns schedule, by the way. Again, this is a roster. Look at the schedule. Tampa, Carolina.
17: They're losing. Wait. Start with Jacksonville on the road. That's a loss.
0: Dude, nobody knows. There's an upset every week. Just look at the games. You think Tampa, Carolina, Jets, Tennessee, Pittsburgh, New Orleans, Raiders, Bengals, Atlanta.
17: Bengals.
0: Are world beaters.
17: I'll give them four or five wins. What do you want? Five? You want six?
0: I think Cleveland's going to battle for seven or eight wins. I really do. I really like Cleveland. I think you have to take one big swing on a playoff team nobody expects.
17: Fair. Totally agree. Last year, I liked the Titans. That was a whiff. Let me ask you, what's the locker room like in Cleveland after they trade the heartbeat of the franchise, Myles Garrett?
0: Happy, because they got Jared Verse for free, and now they can get more people at the trade deadline. I don't think the Myles Garrett thing wrecked the locker room at all. Jared Verse, Ohio kid, I think they're fired up for him. Get used to saying it. Cleveland Browns, playoffs.
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33: France and Senegal about to get underway from New Jersey in the first of four matches on this World Cup day. It is in Group I. You'll see it on Fox coming up at 6 o'clock Eastern time from Boston. Norway against Iraq in the other Group I matchup. In Group J later on, it's Argentina against Algeria and Kansas City. That's at 9 Eastern, midnight Eastern time. Austria takes on Jordan and San Francisco in the other Group J match. Golden Knights head coach John Tortorella will not return next season. He helped lead the Golden Knights to the Stanley Cup final after taking over with just 8 games left in the regular season. The New Orleans Saints are bringing back veteran defensive end Cameron Jordan on a 1-year deal. It will be Jordan's 16th and final season in the league, all of them in New Orleans. While Chiefs wide receiver Rashee Rice was released from prison today following a 30-day stay for a probation violation. Rory McIlroy tees at 7:52 Eastern time Thursday in the first round of the U.S. Open. I'm Dan Beyer.
34: You want winners? He went 0-for-14 picking bowl games.
35: God bless football.
34: You want hot takes? He said Patrick Mahomes would be a disaster.
35: Really?
34: You want baseball news? He doesn't even know who Kyle Tucker is.
35: Oh, okay.
34: In his personal record book, Kevin Durant hasn't won a ring yet.
35: I'm just telling you that's what he's doing.
34: You're listening to the man who made falling upwards an art form.
35: It's crazy.
34: This is Stu Gotts and Company, live.
36: Stu Gotts and Company live. It's a normal crew here. Izzy Gutierrez, Stu Gotts, Taylor in the VIP room, which is New York. For the rest of the summer, New York is the VIP room. Mikey A. A little later on, we'll have Jess Matana on. Mike Golic Jr. Is it a big Notre Dame day? Why are they both coming on?
0: college football.
35: We guessed.
0: Yeah, Brandon Sorsby.
36: Oh, right.
0: And Jess lives right by the parade.
36: The long national nightmare.
4: It is funny.
36: Over.
4: I was telling the guys earlier during the podcast that it is funny. We celebrated the Knicks for exactly one day. And then immediately GetUp shifted its coverage from the Knicks. They've been wall-to-wall for 2 months with Mike Greenberg as the host of that show. And they went from the Knicks winning a title to Brendan Sorsby. It's unbelievable. The entire show.
6: Imagine how the Carolina Hurricanes fans feel. They win a title and nobody heard it happen.
36: Yes. A lot to go to today. We've got a Mount Rushmore Monday on a Tuesday, of course, because yesterday was all about ranting. And today is about Mount Rushmoring, but we got to get it in. But before we get to Mount Rushmore Monday, before we get to some Giannis talk, Stu, I do still want to, as you said, I don't want to just swim past the Knicks and not discuss them anymore. Like, this should be the similar feeling to the 2016 Chicago Cubs, right? Not the Brendan Sorsby long-awaited nightmare. That's happened for a while. No, that's over. But this nightmare, officially over. The Knicks are champions. The parade's a little far away for my taste, Stu. We're not getting the parade until Saturday. Feels like we should be celebrating a little bit earlier than that. Maybe that's why people are like backing off, taking a deep breath. But you know who's not? Is all the players who are going through their media tours after winning. And the funniest one to me of these clips, Stu, is OG Anunoby. The guy who never says anything. He's usually like, you know, a lot of guys in they're usually like two or three dribbles in the half court. He's two or three words every single sentence. It's just a few words. And never in his life, I would say, has OG Anunoby ever said something this funny. Because what he's about to say is not funny at all. But when you hear the reaction, you're going to be like, okay, they were ready for OG to say absolutely nothing. Let's hear it.
7: I mean, I was trying to dunk it. I was trying to dunk it, but couldn't dunk it, so I just try to, you know, just touch it. Try to make the shot.
36: He's never been that funny in his life, Stu.
4: No. So he's talking about the putback, and his intention was to dunk it rather than just tip it in. The tipping was fine, by the way. It won the game. Right. But I've always said that the sports media, okay, they will overreact and overlaugh when someone dares say something mildly funny. I don't think there's anything funny about it. I don't think he was trying to be funny. But listen, as someone who has faked laugh for 20 years sitting next to Levitard, I can tell you, I am an expert in the field of fake laughter, and that is some fake laughter.
36: Stu, this one guy, if we play it again in a second, this one guy is like out of breath fake laughing. Hit it one more time.
7: I mean, I was trying to dunk it.
36: Could you tell that there was a couple additional fake laughs in there? I don't think you could.
0: OG Anunoby is filmed in front of a live studio audience.
36: That's exactly what it sounds like.
4: Yes, but let's be honest, it would have been even better had he dunked it.
36: That's pretty good, Mikey. Taylor, do you have a favorite of some of the Knicks' reactions so far? Because the one doing the rounds recently is Jalen Brunson toasting, I believe, and it's F. Wemby, which, you know, everybody agrees on. There was the OG tour, which was great. There was Mikal Bridges, who was on Instagram Live for a long time, saying random stuff like not really knowing how to pronounce his teammate Jeremy Sohan's name. Do you have a favorite of any of those that have been going kind of off the wall since the championship?
8: My favorite is Jalen Brunson asked what moment encapsulates the Knicks postseason and the Knicks season the most. And his initial response is the Josh Hart missed dunk. And similar to that OG reaction, everybody kind of gave a laugh and be like, oh my God, he's doing the thing where he makes fun of Josh Hart. But then the more Jalen Brunson was talking about it, it was like, no, the reason why, while I would love to make fun of Josh Hart, the reason why this is the moment I would pick is because that would have been a pretty easy moment for us to give up on. And we found a way to overcome it and get over. I also love anytime it's Mikal Bridges, Jalen Brunson, and Josh Hart, because they talk about the Villanova days, they talk about them winning championships, and then every time they mention winning championships, Jalen Brunson stops whoever's doing the interview and going, Josh won one, me and Mikal won two.
36: That's a good point. Could you imagine, though, because not only was the OG tip
6: you know, finals changing. But imagine if they somehow don't recover from that Josh Hart miss. That Larry David reaction would have lived on as the reaction for these New York Knicks. Instead, they don't even have to worry about that.
8: So, Stu, I used to play – this is something I've talked about once, I think. I used to play Fortnite with Jalen Brunson when he was on the Mavericks, because I was good friends with Justin Jackson, who was on the Mavericks. And then our fourth person was Marcus Paige. So it was me, Marcus Paige, and Justin Jackson. Mm-hmm. Those two played basketball at North Carolina. Those two lost the championship to Jalen Brunson at Villanova in 2016. And every time we played, the first thing Jalen Brunson would say to us was bringing up the fact that Villanova beat these guys in the national championship. So it's a weird spot for me to be in, where one side, Jalen Brunson is responsible for the worst moment in my sports life. That Chris Jenkins buzzer beater. Terrible. I thought I would never recover from that moment, but he's also responsible for unquestionably the best sports moment of my life with the Knicks winning the title.
6: Is it a weird spot?
4: You have said, you're on record as saying he changed your life. He has changed all of our lives. He changed your life in particular. You said that before the playoff run even started. That is actually fascinating. The fact that Brunson caused you the most sports pain that you've had in your life and has also given you the greatest sports celebration that you've had in your life. That is crazy.
8: He ruined my life, and then he built me back up, and he made my life, and I will never say a bad word about Jalen Brunson for the rest of eternity.
6: I mean, isn't that every movie, right? You got to tear yourself down to bring yourself back up. It only makes it feel better. Curious, Stu, is this a weird spot for Rick Brunson? Like, his son, he's super proud of him, super proud of him. Oh, no, my son is the king of New York, and I am just his dad now. Like, I think mission accomplished. He can just fade into the background now, right?
4: No, I think for Rick, first off, I think it's more enjoyable, more satisfying to watch your son do what he just watched his son do, as opposed to doing it yourself. It's what I said about Kobe when he passed away tragically in the helicopter accident. He's missing the best parts. And think about that when I say that. No one had as many good moments except for Michael Jordan on the basketball court than Kobe Bryant. And when I say he's missing the good parts, he's missing seeing his daughter do what it is that he did for a living. And I am telling you, there is more satisfaction in watching your sibling do, watching your son do it, watching your daughter do it, than doing it yourself. So I think Rick Brunson is having a day right now. He's having a moment.
8: Izzy, after the Knicks won the championship, there was a strange moment on the ESPN set with the Inside the NBA guys and Rick Brunson and Jalen Brunson. They're celebrating Jalen. Everybody's talking. Jalen's the king of New York. Jalen is a Knicks basketball legend for the rest of his life. And his dad very quickly chimes in and he goes, first off, Patrick Ewing is still the best Knick I've ever seen in my lifetime. Second, Shaq is still the best free agent signing I've ever seen in my lifetime.
6: Wow, he is parenting until the very end. He's like, no, you got to stay humble, man. You haven't even reached Patrick Ewing levels. How is he going to do that exactly? How? I mean, he can't compare with him in size. He can't compare with him in stature. There's literally, if he just won a championship for New York and he's still not as good as Patrick Ewing, he'll never be as good as Patrick Ewing.
4: He's already better than Patrick Ewing. That's just dad being dad. Everyone knows that Jalen Brunson, when we think back to all-time great Knicks, we're going to think Brunson before Ewing. Now he won a championship. Ewing did not. That is just dad. That's tough love. That's, hey, I'm not going to let you feel good about yourself until the career is done.
6: Yeah, it was as you were saying it, I was like, I don't remember this moment. When then I definitely remember that quote. All right, you guys, as Knicks fans, I feel like you have the say as to what is best for the league right now, because I think it's fair to say it all turned out as expected, right? The Knicks winning felt about as good for non-Knicks fans as you could possibly feel. I mean, it's hard for you to say, right, as Knicks fans, but I feel that way. I feel like enough non-Knicks fans sort of turned the corner and said, yeah, I'm going to pull for that little guy over that big alien over there and see how New York reacts. And it was phenomenal. New York fans have now felt what it feels like. And so I'm curious, when you look at the Giannis Antetokounmpo sweepstakes, as a Knicks fan, as a this is better for the league judge right here, would you rather, because the reports are, either Miami or Boston right now are the two strongest suitors, two best trade packages, even though somehow nobody's actually reporting what the Boston trade package is. As a Knicks fan, where would you rather see Giannis? Stu.
4: I, I can't choose Sacramento.
36: You can't see, unless they come in with a late package right now. No, you can't choose Sacramento. They are not one of the reported options.
4: All right. So, man, I don't want to see him in Boston, but I say that not knowing, as you pointed out, what the actual offer is.
36: Let's assume it's Jaylen Brown, because it seems like they are tied deeper to Jason Tatum. And, Jaylen Brown's name has been floated around. You have the whole internal conflict of him saying this was his best year and maybe people hearing that the wrong way. So it feels like it would be centered around Jaylen Brown.
4: All right, now let me play your role here. Do we know what the Heat offer is?
36: Yes. No, that's not a bad question. Tyler Hero, Khalil Ware, Jaime Jaquez, Nikola Jovic, either Pelle Larsson or Kaz Jakaciunas.
4: So everyone but Bam, essentially. Everyone but Bam. So yep. It's going to be Giannis and Bam taking on the Knicks, or Jason Tatum and Giannis taking on the Knicks. I want him to go to Miami. Taylor, because I don't care. Like, if you're going to give up all that to get Giannis and you're going to pair him with Bam, I'm not certain just how good Miami's going to be. I am terrified of Giannis being on that Boston team with that coach, with that front office, and also with a healthy Jason Tatum.
8: Izzy, how I'm looking at it is the Knicks are going to be back in the Eastern Conference Finals. I think we could all agree on that point. Knicks are going to be in the Eastern Conference Finals as long as we have Jalen Brunson leading the front line.
36: Sure.
8: So yeah. I'm looking at it as I want the Heat to be as good as possible because I'm going to have to be making all these trips to the Eastern Conference Finals. Would I rather go to Boston or would I rather make that short trip over to Miami? I'm picking
4: Miami.
8: Yes,
4: but then you go Boston, New York. That's an easy trip for you, you know?
1: I was going to say, you're going to be in New York anyway, Taylor, just to be around the energy.
36: In the spring, the weather's going to be good.
8: That is a good point. But yeah, I still think we're only going to be in Miami for two games. We're going to sweep. We saw it this playoff run. We're sweeping every team except the Atlanta Hawks. I'll take two games in Miami over two games in Boston. Also, I hate to say it. I'm going to whisper it. I'm still a little afraid of Boston. They got some mystique to them.
36: I was going
8: to
36: say, from a New York fan, obviously you've got the long-standing rivalry with the Heat, but, the Knicks, Boston, like that feels like it's a current day rivalry. They've both been good at a high level for, longer than the Heat, right? The Heat's been a play-in team for the last few years. So it feels different. For me, if I look at Giannis on the Celtics with Jason Tatum, it feels like more of a sure thing. It feels like they already have a system in place. You know they're going to surround him with a bunch of shooters. And now you're not going to have to complain about Jason Tatum not going to the rim as often because that's Giannis's job. And they obviously have won a championship together more recently. With the Heat, look, it's going to be successful, right? They're going to win 50, 55, 50, somewhere in that range number of games. It's going to seem like a success. And then it's going to be like, okay, where are they going to get their scoring in the postseason? Because if it's Giannis, Bam, Wiggins, and Davion Mitchell as you're starting four out of five, you're going to need to stretch the floor and teams are going to really crash that or really make sure that you don't really get too much action in the paint. So it feels like, I'm with you. It feels like for the rest of the league, they're better off if Giannis comes to Miami and saying, hey, let's see if you can win it with that. What's up, Mikey?
1: If you're asking as New Yorkers, as New York Knicks fans, as just fans of teams in New York, we don't like Miami, but we hate Boston.
4: Yeah,
1: so it's
4: totally
1: never
4: different.
1: Going. We never want Boston to be good at anything. Miami, we're like, you guys, we don't want you to be good. But Boston, we hate them.
8: Izzy, how I'm looking at this right now, I'm looking at it from the perspective of I am so glad I am no longer in the position where June rolls around and the only thing I care about is photoshopping the best players in the NBA into my team's jersey. Yeah. I'm kicking my feet up. We have them still. We have Karl Anthony Towns. We have Jalen Brunson. We have OG Anunoby. We have Josh Hart.
4: Yes. If only we had five first-round picks to give up to get Giannis.
36: Look, last thing I'll say here, for the health of the league, it feels like in terms of spreading the wealth, right? It feels like it's better if Giannis ends up in Miami. It feels like it's because obviously the Celtics just won one in 2024 and have, 18 now? So spreading the wealth, he should come to Miami. But there's also just the Wemby thing, right? And teasing the Mount Rushmore Monday situation. But the Wemby situation as the guy you have to overcome, if you're talking about Bam and Giannis versus Wemby versus Tatum and Giannis versus Wemby, obviously Bam and Giannis, a tougher duo, probably a duo that can do more against Wemby if he is going to be that guy for a long time.
4: I got to tell you, you don't sound like a homer at all. I mean,
33: Jesus.
36: I'm trying to lay it out objectively. But we got a Mount Rushmore Monday coming. We got Jess Matana coming up. Mike Golic Jr. coming up. Mount Rushmore Monday would be next. But first, a word from Stu.
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1: Delivers, and Rojas swings, drives one deep to left. This ball heading back. This ball is gone! It's a home run! Miguel Rojas, the first pitch he sees as a pinch hitter, drives it out to left.
0: There you go.
2: There you go. Hello, baseball. Baseball is back.
0: Miguel Rojas, still a Dodger.
2: We'll get to a Mount Rushmore on a Mount Rushmore Monday on a Tuesday in just a second here. But first, Dan Beyer has a sports update.
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1: Jordan on a one-year deal. It'll be Jordan's 16th and final season in the league, all of them in New Orleans, as he's the all-time leader for games played for the franchise. Golden Knights head coach John Tortorella will not return next season. While the U.S. Open tees off Thursday at Shinnecock Hills, 7:30 Eastern time on the first tee, it'll be Brooks Koepka, Cameron Young, and Chris Goddard up. Rory McIlroy tees 22 minutes later on the 10th tee, playing along with Tommy Fleetwood and Ludvig Åberg. Scotty Scheffler, a morning tee time on Thursday as well. He's off number one at 8:14 Eastern. He's playing with J.J. Spawn and Mason Howell, and Bryson DeChambeau, Victor Hovland, Matt Fitzpatrick play at 1:25 Eastern time off the 10th TM Thursday. John Rahm, Jordan Spieth, Justin Rose, 2:09 Eastern off of 10. College World Series elimination game. West Virginia is up on Troy by a score of 2-0 playing in the top of the fourth. Stu, back to you.
2: Dan Beyer.
3: All right, Izzy, it is.
2: Sorry, Stu.
3: I was going to say it's a Mount Rushmore Monday on a Tuesday here. We'll get to it. Sorry, Dan threw it to me. I wanted to just keep it going.
2: I didn't know, and I didn't know if you were going to grab it or not. I saw the ball in the air, and I grabbed it. But I did want to say this to Dan. Dan, in a very short period of time, you have been one of my favorite people on the planet. You have the voice of an angel, and I am just pandering to you so that you can have me win the Mount Rushmore Monday. I just want to correct you really briefly. Alden Smith was 36, not 76.
1: What did I say 36? Oh,
2: yeah,
1: I'm sorry.
2: No, you said 76.
1: It's fine. I'm sorry.
2: It was a little bit of a shocker. It's kind of like in the first update that you had before the show. Like some updates just hit me harder. Like when you said Rashi Rice was released from prison. It's like, oh, he was in prison. That's right. That was a little bit of a shocker.
1: 30 days. Yeah, 30 days
4: I know
1: days
4: one
1: in jail.
4: Person who's not getting the golden ticket.
3: Yeah, I also know why Dan tossed it back to me. You see what I deal with every day?
1: Yeah, right.
3: This is crazy.
1: Right. Did you see the Rashi Rice video? Like the camera crews were waiting for him as he was like doing his paperwork to get out of jail. And he walked backwards. It was almost like a moonwalk. It was actually pretty impressive to try to avoid the cameras and then went through the door and ran away. But Rashi Rice, following knee surgery, can walk backwards. It's pretty impressive.
2: Wow. How about that? All right, let's get the imaging ready for him. I'm so sorry that I did that to Dan Beyer. He was only 40 years off. That's why.
1: Obviously, I misspoke.
3: It's what you do.
1: Okay.
2: I love you, Dan. Let's hit the imaging for Mount Rushmore Monday.
5: Hey, you there. Yeah, you. The guy with the spreadsheet pretending to work. Do you find yourself needing a pick-me-up as you're dragging in your cubicle to start the week? Are you ready to put the sports back in sports talk? Well then, you're in luck, because every Monday, we climb the mountain, we carve the legends, and we argue about things
6: you want answers.
7: I want the truth. You can't handle the truth.
5: That absolutely do not matter and are completely subjective. This is Mount Rushmore Monday.
8: So the Mount Rushmore Monday on a Tuesday, as picked by Stu Gotts, who was the champion last week, is sports villains. The draft order will be Izzy, Stu, Taylor, Mikey, and then we're going to snake back around.
3: All right, let's keep in mind this is an honor of Victor Wembanyama, okay?
2: Because he is the villain right now. Let's be honest, Dan. Would you have rather me corrected you or people at home say, does he really think Alden Smith was 76 years old? He'd rather me say something, right?
1: It's all good. It should be correct. The information should be correct.
2: Sure it is. He's never looked so
3: Dan,
2: damaged.
3: I do have a question for you. Is there a golden goose here? When we say individual sports villains, yes?
1: Yes, there will always be a villain. It's absolutely. Some more noticeable than others.
3: Okay.
2: All right. I don't know who the golden gander is going to be. I don't love having the first pick in this particular category. There is no obvious number one pick. However, when I think of villains, I know we think of, you know, he's hated or she is hated by the opposition, by the opposing fans. This dude was hated by everybody. Lance Armstrong.
3: Pretty good.
2: I mean, he did start, what was it, Livestrong? And he did raise a whole bunch of money for charity, but I feel like that's somebody who was definitely hated.
3: Why are you shocked he went there, Taylor? You feel like Lance Armstrong is an American hero? I mean,
8: I think that was a fourth round pick that just went one way.
2: Really?
3: Yes.
2: Okay.
3: Yeah, agreed.
2: That's why I wasn't happy with the number one pick.
3: All right. I can't believe I'm doing this, but I'm going figure skating.

0: Tanya Harding.
1: Oh, my gosh.
0: Tanya Harding disappointed and upset an entire country that was rooting for Nancy Kerrigan. She hired someone to take a pipe to Kerrigan's knee and prevented her, I believe, from skating in the Olympics. So for me, that's her teammate. It's like, imagine Pippen doing that to Jordan. So Tanya Harding did this to Nancy Kerrigan. Kerrigan was a favorite to win the gold. Tanya Harding is first on my Mount Rushmore of sports villains.
2: Taylor, I want to react the same way. But if you actually write a villain into a movie, it is Tanya Harding. Like, they actually did a movie about this. She was literally the villain. I think this is a great pick.
3: You could have her mother was the villain in that movie.
2: Ah, that's true.
4: Stu, I'm not joking. On my big board, 1-1, was Tanya Harding with a note next to it.
0: Yeah.
4: There's people you don't like because they were dirty players. There's people you don't like because they said things. When you put a hit out on your opponent, you jump to the top of the list. That was, Stu, that was such a great thing. Yeah.
0: Thank you very much. And not just any opponent. Nancy Kerrigan. Like, America fell in love with Nancy Kerrigan, and Tanya Harding just took her out.
4: So with my first round pick, this is where I thought Izzy was going once he said everybody hated this person.
0: He's going to take my second, yes.
4: Yeah. Christian Laettner. He got a documentary called I Hate Christian Laettner.
2: Oh, man.
0: Dream team.
2: It's a very good call. He was a great villain. I feel like it died after college. But no, it counts because it was such a strong villain. Great pick.
0: Izzy, it did die after college, but I will tell you, for a four-year period, Christian Laettner was as hated as anyone in America.
2: Yeah, so. He stepped on people's chest. All right, Mike, you got back-to-back picks here.
3: All right, I got back-to-back picks. I'm going to take the other big white guy who played basketball. I'm going to take Bill Laimbeer.
2: Brad Miller? Oh. Laimbeer.
0: Laimbeer's a good one. Yep.
3: Yeah, and then with my second pick, I'm going to take probably the most hated man in the NFL for being dirty. I'm going to take Bill Romanowski.
2: Romanowski. Wow. Do you think Bill Laimbeer is as bad of a villain if Michael Jordan doesn't exist? Because that is the crux.
3: Exist.
2: Right. No, I'm not questioning your pick. It's a great pick. But he became the villain primarily for what he did to Michael Jordan. And that speaks to the power of Michael Jordan, does it not?
0: Yes. Yes. No question about it. So Taylor's up here. I have a feeling that Taylor's just going to have a Mount Rushmore of Duke players.
2: Wow. You know what? That makes so much sense now.
4: So while that is a good idea, I'm going to go Yankees Alex Rodriguez. Such a great villain for the sport.
0: Yes.
4: He played for the Evil Empire. It was like a perfect joining of forces.
0: Yes. Yankee A-Rod, different than Texas A-Rod, different than Seattle A-Rod. But he did, listen, he didn't put up a fight when Jeter said, hey, I'm staying at shortstop. You have to give him that, you know?
4: Yeah.
2: I feel like, Taylor's actually, he feels closer than most of these other folks, right? He really hated Christian. Luckily, he didn't go to UNC. Yeah. How old were you back then? Were you even alive when Christian Laettner was hated?
4: No, I don't believe
2: so.
0: Okay.
2: All right, Stu, what do you got?
0: All right, I cannot believe you guys. I wrote down two names, and my second pick is still on the board. The most hated man, I would say, in the history of sports media, Skip Bayless. How about that?
3: Wow. I didn't realize
0: if ever there was
3: media.
0: A sports villain in sports media, and he played the role. The way his eyebrows kind of went up when he would get really, really angry, he looked like a villain. So I'm going to go Skip Bayless. I have Tanya Harding and Skip Bayless. I'm done for the day.
1: How about that?
2: I felt that villain energy come at me one time where I did first take with Skip, and I effectively mocked his, what was it, the gene? What does he have? He's got the clutch gene. Remember, he used to go to the clutch gene all the time, and I was like, you know, that's not a thing, right? And we talked about it on the air. Man, after that show, was he angry at me. I don't think I was ever allowed back on the show.
0: I got news for you. You deserved it. I mean, it is a thing, and he was right about it. So.
2: Not a thing. All right, so two picks for me.
3: Corrected him.
2: Ooh, I feel like I'm going to have a theme. Shut up. I feel like I'm going to have a theme to mine, and it's people who got away with stuff. Because for me, the next hated person is Floyd Mayweather. I feel like he's a villain to anybody, isn't he?
3: I don't hate it.
2: Yeah. I feel like he's a specific villain to a lot of people. So I like that one. And then I kind of go with Barry Bonds.
0: Yep.
2: I feel like
0: Giants Barry Bonds.
2: Well, yeah, Giants Barry Bonds, because nobody hated him that much in Pittsburgh. But if you feel like he's getting away with something and he's just doing it right in your face, then, yeah, people are going to hate him. So I got to go with Bonds.
0: All right.
5: Keep getting away with it.
0: Pander to Dan Byer here. Dander. As I like to say, you made both of your picks right there, isn't it?
2: I did. You're up. Yes.
0: All right. U.S. Open week is here. I'm going to take the guy that's responsible for the LIV Tour, the guy who's responsible for taking all the PGA Tour players away from the PGA and have them play at LIV for a couple of years, guys like John Rahm, all these guys. I'm going to go Phil Mickelson, lefty. If there was ever a villain on the PGA Tour, Phil Mickelson is that villain. So I will go lefty.
2: I think Dan would agree with me here. If he eventually became the biggest villain on the PGA Tour, he started his career as the most beloved on the PGA Tour. Am I right, Dan?
6: Yes, it's quite the turn, especially because of recent events. So this may be a very timely pick for Stu Gatz.
2: Wow. I feel like Dan's always
0: he went from Phil to fill-in. How about that?
2: Taylor?
0: That's a good line, Taylor. I know.
4: Fill-in was unbelievable.
0: Fill-in.
4: With my third round pick, I'm shocked this name is still on the board, actually, if we're being honest. LeBron James, Miami Heat, where he did the full turn to villain. He was the baby face of the league, and then the decision kind of tanked that until he went back to Cleveland.
2: Okay.
0: Like that one.
2: I mean, he famously said he hated being the villain and wasn't the villain after the first year. Just, this is for you information, Dan. This is for your information, just so you know.
4: But Stu Gatz knows you can't choose if you're the villain or not. Like, LeBron went to Miami, he became the villain.
0: He did, yep, and he sunk into it. He did.
2: Yeah. All right, Mikey's got his last two picks.
3: All right, my last two picks. First one, easy. Bill Belichick.
0: Good one.
3: Caught cheating how many times? Dude, keep getting away with it. What's your question, Taylor? What you got that puzzled look on your face. Like, oh, wait, are we even calling him a villain? Go ahead.
4: Is Mikey doing a thing right now? He's got Bill Laimbeer, Bill Romanowski, and Bill Belichick.
2: It's all about
0: a couple of Bills.
3: Triumphant of Bills. And my last pick, I dare you to find somebody more hated in baseball. John Rocker.
0: Oh, wow.
2: Rocker's a good one.
0: That is a great one.
2: I got sent to New York to do a John Rocker story after all that nonsense he said.
0: Yeah.
3: Why? What'd he say? I just meant he was pitching high and in. What do you mean?
2: Very welcoming person, John Rocker. Taylor looks flummoxed.
0: He is.
4: I did not have Mikey going Bill Belichick. I think I'm going to counter Mikey's Bill Belichick pick here with just Tom Brady, because Belichick, Brady kind of go hand in hand. Right. I grew up a Jets fan. I grew up absolutely hating Tom Brady. I feel like the rest of the league kind of had that sentiment. The only people that liked Tom Brady were if you were New England fans.
2: All right. Okay. Tom Brady's a great one.
0: My last one here, I got to be honest, I feel like I've already won, but I will give it anyway. I'm not certain anyone sunk into sports villain more than Terrell Owens. T.O. is a great sports villain. He enjoyed being a sports villain. No one liked T.O., whether it was in San Francisco, Dallas, Philadelphia, anywhere else. No one ever liked that guy. He didn't care. He sunk into it. He enjoyed it. And Terrell Owens is my fourth on my Mount Rushmore sports villain.
2: Okay.
0: I got a good list. I got a stacked hand. I feel like I got pocket aces.
2: I don't know what Skip is. He's not an ace. All right, my last one. I hate Vontaze Burfict. I hate Tyson Fury. I hate a lot of guys, but I think classic sports villain, I think John McEnroe. I think John McEnroe in tennis. Everybody hated that dude.
0: Yeah.
2: And so.
3: So many names not used.
2: So many names not used.
3: Mm-hmm. I mean, Jose Altuve, Draymond Green,
2: Victor Wembanyama.
3: Wemby,
2: Kevin Durant,
3: Conor McGregor's
2: a great one.
3: Post-Atlanta Michael Vick.
0: Oh, I forgot about that. Yeah, okay.
4: So I didn't want to double up with my Duke after I picked
2: J.J. Redick.
4: Christian Laettner. I had J.J. Redick, Duke era, Grayson Allen. And the one that I'm kind of kicking myself over Coach K. I feel like Coach K kind of leaned into being college basketball's villain.
5: Good one. Grayson Allen, I think, even probably would have been better than J.J. Redick because of all the cheap shots that he took. All right, Dan, to recap, we've got my amazing Mount Rushmore is Lance Armstrong, Floyd Mayweather, Barry Bonds, and John McEnroe. Stu has Tonya Harding, Skip Bayless, what an athlete, Phil Mickelson, and Terrell Owens. Taylor has Christian Laettner, the Yankees A-Rod, LeBron James in Miami, and Tom Brady. And Mikey had Bill Laimbeer, Bill Romanowski, Bill, who's the third one? Oh, Bill Belichick, and John William Rocker. I don't think that's his middle name, but it would be nice.
3: Was there a golden ticket taken?
6: There was not a golden ticket taken. There was a golden ticket.
5: Who was it?
6: Angel Hernandez.
5: Wow.
6: No one likes him.
0: Wow.
5: Problem with that one is one team hates him. Other team doesn't mind.
6: Just give it time, though.
0: I didn't know umpires were in play, I have to be honest.
6: Right?
5: Yeah.
6: Right?
5: Yeah.
6: But it kind of fell
3: I didn't
6: under
3: know
6: the
3: media member was working.
6: Yeah. Once he said Skip Bayless, I felt like I was pretty safe with the Angel Hernandez. But that was the golden ticket. Didn't think anybody would take it. So there was a silver ticket. And that just prevents you from being last. So congrats, Izzy, because Barry Bonds is who I did write down at that point. So, Izzy, you are not in last. Who is in last? I love the roster. I love the first round pick. But I also think that people love these players. So, Taylor, I think that LeBron has fans. Brady has huge fans. A-Rod has some fans. So Taylor is in fourth. Izzy, you are in third. So that leaves it down to Stu and Mikey A. And honestly, I think Mikey A got the assignment right. Laimbeer wasn't even good. We just hated him. Romanowski was a decent linebacker. We just hated him. John Rocker was a good closer for a while, but we also just hated him. So when you talk about villains, nobody really liked those guys. They were just bad guys. Mikey A wins today.
0: Wow.
5: I'll tell you what.
0: I mean, Tonya Harding hired a goon to take out Kerrigan. I mean,
3: this is a great first pick. You flopped after that.
5: Yeah. Somebody creeping up my list? Skip. Dan Beyer. Quite the villain. 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
10: It's Correction Tuesday here on Fox Sports Radio. Earlier, you may have heard Israel Gutierrez state that the Knicks parade is on Saturday. That is incorrect. We don't want anyone in the New York area showing up 48 hours late for the parade. It will take place on Thursday in the Big Apple.
11: Wow.
12: Got him!
11: I don't know if a sounder was necessary there, Dan.
10: Great job. The only thing can I do that? Can we do that again, Sam? Can we just do it again, just quickly?
11: Yes, hold on. Yeah. You want us to read the promo again or not?
8: Breaking news from Fox Sports.
10: I'm good, but I just want to say I respect Israel Gutierrez so much for all of the work that he has done throughout the years. I love him on the show. I appreciate all of his work. He's a great guy on and off the air. A great smile, even if it's upside down. A great head of hair. He's fit. He shows up for his softball team even when he doesn't want to be there. But the Knicks parade is on Thursday, not on Saturday, as Israel Gutierrez mentioned earlier in this update.
11: You know what? I don't mind that. If you're going to shower me with compliments on the front end,
10: yeah, right?
11: I'll take that little insult.
10: It was the least
11: the
10: I could do as you tried to soften the blow for my 76-year-old comment earlier.
13: Dan, those compliments were so good. I was thinking during it, can I correct Dan Byer in time before the end of this segment just so that I can get some compliments?
11: Yes.
10: It
11: yes,
10: happens.
11: Yes.
10: Bleep happens.
11: Oh, man. You got carried away with a great head of hair, though. I mean,
14: what are you talking about? I get compliments on my hair daily from people who think I dye it and think it's an amazing color. Dan, you have moved down my list of villains just a tad.
11: Thanks. Izzy, it was funny that when you gave that report, Taylor was scrambling. He thought the parade was actually on Saturday. He's all set for a Thursday parade. Yeah. He has scheduled everything, and he thought he got the day wrong. I saw him, he looked at me. I looked at him. We were all concerned because usually you're right and we're wrong. You have the information. We don't. And so, therefore, I thought, oh, my God,
14: No, usually
11: even
14: Taylor's
11: though I know
14: right.
11: It's on a Thursday.
14: Usually
11: I
14: Taylor's right with the information. It's funny because it's just one of those things where it just got stuck in my head like immediately, I think on Sunday, where I thought I saw it was on Saturday. So I never looked it up again, never questioned it and said it's going to be Saturday. But I think it's the Carolina Hurricanes parade who's going to be Saturday.
11: Yes, the parade no one cares about. Yes, right. Those go on Saturdays. Right.
14: So we got Jess Matana coming up. We got Mike Golic Jr. coming up. But we just did our Mount Rushmore Monday, and it was individual sports villains. And, man, we left a lot of people off this list. If I tell you one name right now, Stu, if this was 2021, this person would have been a first-round draft pick. You ready?
11: Mm-hmm.
14: Aaron Rodgers. Remember anti-vax Aaron Rodgers, you know, switching teams, Aaron Rodgers? Like, that dude was hated for a long time. And, you know, right before he got into the ayahuasca and all that stuff, a couple people we left off, Dana White, huge sports villain, and recency bias, maybe, but Lane Kiffin right now might be the biggest villain in college football, right?
11: He's up there. Yes. Yep.
14: There's a handful of
11: names. It's interesting because you have certain guys, you're right, they started their careers as they were pretty much universally beloved, and then somewhere along the line did something which turned them into a sports villain. So it is kind of interesting.
13: If the draft we did this was in 1908, Ty Cobb probably would have been the first.
11: Ty Cobb would have been huge back then.
14: Well, then let's go
11: back.
14: What
11: is it with Packers quarterbacks, though? Because Favre was beloved as well. So was Aaron Rodgers. And then Favre went on to be a villain. Yeah. And Aaron Rodgers also went on to be a villain. Jordan Love's going to be a villain soon. How about that?
14: Probably because he sent a picture of his penis. I think there's always going to be owners that are on that list, right? And sometimes it feels like they'll be the villains forever. So I guess we would have to rewind time to put these people on the list. But Wayne Huizenga, I mean, they hated him down here after he stripped those champion World Series winning Marlins in 1997. And then a little bit more recently, you've got the Jeffrey Loria and David Sampson. And I would say locally, that name is probably more villain than any others, right, Stu?
11: Sampson, yes. Whether you believe it or not, he built the city of Miami out of billions of dollars, okay? Taxpayer dollars. And Montreal doesn't like him that much either. Yeah. So,
14: and I also think if I
11: were to start... two countries. How about that?
14: Exactly. If I were to start this over, I probably would have picked over Barry Bonds, Jose Altuve. Because it's a different type of cheating. Like, it's a different type of cheating. Steroids, okay, you still got it. That, the cheating that the Astros did, nobody liked.
11: But that's specific to Yankee hatred, right? Like, no one sits around going, man, I hate Jose Altuve, unless you're a Yankee fan, right?
14: Well, I hate Jose Altuve, so there.
13: Dodgers fans?
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10: At the World Cup Group I play, France and Senegal currently scoreless in a match that you can see right now on Fox. They are at the half. It is Group I. Later today, Norway faces Iraq in Foxborough. That's at 6 o'clock Eastern. Kansas City tonight, it's Argentina against Algeria in Group J. Austria and Jordan play at midnight Eastern in San Francisco. The New Orleans Saints are bringing back veteran defensive end Cameron Jordan on a one-year deal. It'll be his 16th season in the league, 16th season in New Orleans. It will also be his last season, as he made the announcement today. Chiefs wide receiver Rashee Rice was released from jail following a 30-day stay for a probation violation. And the family of Alden Smith says they will send his brain to be examined for CTE after the defensive end died Saturday at the age of 36. Golden Knights head coach John Tortorella will not return next season. West Virginia leads Troy in the 6-2 at the College World Series. I'm Dan Beyer.
22: 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You want winners? He went 0-for-14 picking bowl games.
23: God bless football.
22: You want hot takes? He said Patrick Mahomes would be a disaster.
23: Really?
22: You want baseball news? He doesn't even know who Kyle Tucker is.
23: Oh, okay.
22: In his personal record book, Kevin Durant hasn't won a ring yet.
23: I'm just telling you that's what he's doing.
22: You're listening to the man who made falling upwards an art form.
23: It's crazy.
22: This is Stu Gotts and Company, live.
23: Jessica Smetana is with us. Her fiancé, Lee, is a Knicks fan. So by extension, Jess is a Knicks fan. How's it been being a girlfriend of a Knicks fan the past 7 years, Jess?
0: Pretty bleak, Stugatz. I was looking at the Knicks roster in like 2019 when we started dating. Actually, before we even started dating, I don't think I've told anyone this story, but Lehman and I both worked at Sports Illustrated. That's where we met. And it was the night of the 2019 NBA draft lottery.
11: Right.
0: And the Knicks had a shot at Zion Williamson. So Lee made dinner and we met back at the office at like 7 o'clock at night with him and our other friend Dave, who's a huge Knicks fan. And we watched them pull the ping pong balls to see where the Knicks would land. And when the Pelicans got the first ping pong ball or whatever, whichever order it came in, Lee and his friend Dave just both sank to the ground and I just stood there and laughed at them. And they were so sad. They wanted Zion so bad. So
11: of course.
0: And they were so upset. And then I was taking a video of them, of course, making fun of them. And at the end of the video, you just hear Lee go, "Well, I guess that means we'll get RJ Barrett." Like he was like so happy.
11: And boy, did we.
0: Yes. Yeah. And yeah, that was where this all began.
13: Hmm. Jess, is part of that experience being able to see somebody at their lowest moment and being like, you know what? I love you now. I'm going to love you through no matter what. If I watch you collapse to the ground off an NBA lottery, there's really nothing we can't get through.
0: Yeah, that's definitely true. I mean, we've had a few of those moments in our relationship, Taylor. I'll save it for the wedding vows, but certainly the Knicks among the lowest I've ever seen him. And I think that goes for Knicks fans watching the Knicks also. It's like, we've seen you at your worst, your yes. absolute worst. We've seen some bad basketball and we've stuck through it and we've gone to games at MSG. Some of them have been huge stinkers. I'd say most of them have been huge stinkers. And there's always that glimmer of hope that like this Kevin Knox selection, this one's going to be the one that changes the franchise, or Frank yes. Ntilikina or whoever it is.
11: Yeah.
0: And it turns out after all of this, I mean, for me, it's only been 7 years, but the last few years, it's like they're actually building something. You could tell it was different. And I'm still just shocked that they were able to pull it off as good as they've been the last 2 years. Like I personally felt a sense of disbelief on Saturday watching game five.
11: I would say that's grounds for a breakup. I mean, if he falls to the floor emotionally because they didn't get Zion Williamson, I'm surprised you're still with him. I mean,
0: Taylor, don't pretend like you didn't also fall to the floor after the Knicks missed out on another top lottery pick.
13: I think I called that the second worst night of my life. The first worst night of my life was the night Kevin Durant and Kyrie Irving chose the Brooklyn Nets. Jess, I tweeted that day when KD and Kyrie went to Brooklyn. The Knicks will never recover from this.
11: Oh, how wrong you were.
0: That's so good. Man, I forgot about the Nets. Like, the last, like, 3 months, I forgot they existed.
11: Yes. Same for us. Listen, our season never goes this far. It never goes this close to football. I mean, I don't know what to do with myself.
0: I know. It's crazy, Stugatz. I couldn't agree with you more, but it's not over yet because we still got the parade on Thursday.
11: Yes.
0: That will be the real celebration.
11: Yes. Are you attending the let's start here. Is Lee attending the parade? Does he want to go to the parade?
0: We all want to go to the parade. We're a little
11: Because you
0: nervous.
11: Live on the parade route, I believe.
0: Yes, we're pretty close. We want to go. We are not sure what time we'll have to wake up to get a spot along the parade route.
11: Right.
0: If it's before 6 a.m., it's probably not going to happen for me, mm-hmm. but I fully support if Lee wants to go get a spot at 5 a.m., I will walk the dog. I will make sure everything at home is okay. Maybe I'll try to meet him after, but personally, right. for me, not getting up before 6 a.m.
11: Mm-hmm.
13: If Lee needs somebody to go at 5 a.m., Jess, you know I will go with Lee. Stu, me and Lee's...
11: Very nice Knicks, of you, yes.
13: Me and Lee's Knicks experience was, hey, we're going to watch game 3 together at a bar. We watch game 3 together. The Knicks lose. After the game, we look at each other and go, well, it's been nice seeing you this series. We don't want to jinx the team anymore. I love you, Lee, but let's find somewhere else to watch the game separately.
11: Yes, that's and smart. It worked.
0: It worked.
11: Right, yeah. You were 0-1 watching a game together. Yes.
0: And Lee told me afterwards, he was like, Taylor just kind of like turned into a pumpkin at halftime. Like he didn't talk for 2 hours. Like the second half of the game, he was just frozen.
11: Yes, and that's because like, he didn't have a mic in front of his face. I mean,
0: I was like, I honestly could see him being too nervous to speak because he was so scared that the Knicks were going to blow the game, which they did.
11: Yes, you'll laugh at this. Game four at halftime, we got what felt like an angry group text saying tomorrow morning, 9 a.m., and that's all it said. It was definitely some like he had thought we had lost that game. We're down by 29. There was attitude. He was depressed. It's the lowest I've ever seen him based on a text. It doesn't say much, the text, but Mikey felt it. You could feel the anger coming through that text, right, Mikey?
1: It was written in the text. It just said tomorrow morning, 9 a.m.
11: Anyway, so Taylor did his part. You know, it's odd because people are congratulating me. Just did it before we started here. Hey, congratulations on winning a title. I didn't win anything. I mean, I didn't do anything. And so I don't know how to respond to these things. I feel like when Taylor is congratulated, he's like, thank you, and takes full credit. Why are you congratulating me? And what did you do to help the Knicks win an NBA championship, Jess?
0: You know what, Stu Gatz? Us Knicks fans, we did everything we could because this series, especially the finals, like Taylor said, anything you were doing for game three, don't do it for game four. And I would even say whatever I was doing in the first half of game four, I stopped doing it in the second half of game four, because I wanted the Knicks to turn around, even though it was a 29 points, whatever it was at halftime. I mean, it seemed like an insurmountable lead. I wanted to sort of do like a reverse jinx situation. I even made plans, Stu Gatz, to go hang out with my friend out east this weekend, because I thought, if game five is not a closeout game, I'm going to go out of town for the weekend, like many New Yorkers do in the summertime, because it's, 95 degrees in the city. Right. And I knew as soon as I made those plans, game five was going to become a closeout game. And it did. So I ended up staying in the city this weekend. And that was because of me trying to reverse jinx the Knicks into having a comeback.
11: Well, congratulations to you for winning an NBA championship. I mean,
0: I would also add that the last 36 hours, I have liked every single video that I've seen of like these talk shows that I don't watch, like Good Morning America, like Jimmy Fallon, whatever it is. I'm just like, I'm going through my phone, Mikhail Bridges Instagram Live, and I'm liking everything. Like, there's not been a single piece of Nick's content that I have not immediately liked, because it's just made me smile so much.
11: Which one has made you smile the most, like laugh the most? It has to be Mikhail Bridges, right?
0: That was when he was singing to his dog. That was probably the most relatable thing that I've seen. I think the five of them on, I think it was Good Morning America, and they get asked a question and no one responds. That was very funny because they're all so hungover. Like,
11: they have
0: stopped.
11: No idea. Right.
0: But I would say the other thing that has been really funny, Stu Gatz, is I've listened to so much of Jalen Brunson's podcast over the last like 2 years, however long it's been. And this man is so stoic and monotone and emotionless. And as soon as they won on Saturday, all of a sudden I'm hearing him speak with this tone of voice that I didn't know he could do that. Like, he's saying things and I'm like, he's smiling, he's happy. It's been absolutely jarring to see. So every clip that I've seen of Jalen Brunson smiling and looking happy, I've been like, I support this. I endorse this. This is, you can do that more often, you know.
11: Because until they won, you thought he was incapable of emotion, right?
0: I mean, he's just the most stoic, to an extreme, I would say. To an extreme where in press conferences sometimes I'm like, oh my God, like... This is the driest thing I've ever heard in my life.
11: No, Abby yells at him. She found herself yelling at him, like, hey, say something, for crying out loud. Right.
0: Right. And then he finally, man, when he had the towel over his head after they won and Josh Hart went up to them, Stu Gatz, goosebumps.
11: Yeah. What'd you make of that sore sport Wemby, huh?
0: Oh, Wemby. Here's the thing. I don't hate Wemby as much as most people do at the moment. I would have been, if the Western Conference Finals were the NBA Finals, I would have still been rooting for the Spurs. Like, I did not want to see the Thunder win a championship. So if it were any other team but the Knicks, I think I would have rooted for the Spurs in the finals. But I think Wemby's going to have his time. It's just not yet. That team was not ready to win a championship. You could tell that they were not as resilient as the Knicks over the last five games.
11: Jess, as experienced New Yorkers and you as someone who's been to multiple championship parades because you root for every single team, I don't think Taylor is aware of what he's getting himself into.
23: So, Mikey, I'm thinking there might be a situation. Taylor needs to get into the city on Wednesday night. You don't want to wake up Thursday morning having to get yourself to the parade. And I'm thinking perhaps a sleepover with Lee, Jess, and Taylor. What do you think? I mean,
0: Taylor, we do have a fold-out couch. You're welcome to it. Willow,
3: and that's where you're gonna sleep.
0: That's Taylor's gonna sleep.
1: I thought Lee and Taylor would share the bed.
0: Yeah, honestly, that might happen. Willow has a really nice memory foam bed too, so if you want to sleep there and she can sleep on the fold out, that would also work for us.
23: Now the real key, Jess, is finding someone who has an office that oversees, that has a balcony that oversees the parade, and you just hang out in the office, right?
0: Stugatz, my father-in-law to be. The minute after the game ended was like, can someone look up real estate listings along the parade route so we can go and rent out empty office space and throw ticker tape out the window? I'm like, what on earth? All morning today, he's been texting about like, where can we go? Is there a rooftop bar on Broadway? I'm like, there's no chance we're going to be able to get in one of these buildings. But I will say I have been to a ticker tape parade in New York City before. The last one that I don't know if it was the last one, because I think the Liberty may have had one, but the 2019 World Cup, Women's World Cup team that won the World Cup had a ticker tape parade. And I was working at Sports Illustrated at the time, so it was like 3 blocks away. So we just walked down to Broadway. It was awesome. And huge, huge crowd, probably nothing close to what the crowd is going to be like Thursday, but huge crowd. It was also in, I want to say June or July. The ticker tape was flying out of the Woolworth building. There was, you know, streamers everywhere and confetti everywhere. It was so much fun. It was just such an awesome environment. But I would say whatever is going to happen Thursday is going to be much closer to the crazy 2016 Cubs World Series frenzy, right, where there were like a million people crammed into downtown Chicago. But a much shorter parade route, because it's only going from Battery Park to City Hall, which is not far.
23: It's going to feel like when the Rangers won the Stanley Cup with Mark Messier. It's going to have that kind of feel. Taylor, I'm telling you, if your plans to go in there on Thursday, man, you're going to have a tough time getting there. Like, I don't know if you thought this through. I mean,
1: I haven't.
23: We're trying to help you, man. You need to get into Manhattan on Wednesday night. You should go there now.
0: I mean, you should leave now. You can get here by Tuesday night if you leave now.
23: Yes. How was championship night? Like, put us there. What was Lee doing? What happened?
0: It was crazy. Lee was not okay, I would say. Like, probably the most worried I've been about him as a fiance or a girlfriend. Yeah, including like multiple, you know, natural disasters and pandemic. Right. Like, it was scary. He basically turned into like a 7-year-old boy at one point. Yep. Like, I saw the years melt off of him and he just became childlike and was sort of like rocking back and forth on the floor. And like I said, he didn't talk for like an hour.
23: Sure.
0: And he wanted to watch the game at home because he watched the first two games and game four at home. So he didn't want to like go out to a bar like with Taylor and blow it.
23: You guys really did your part, I got to tell you. Yeah.
0: But as soon as the game ended, Stugatz, I mean, you could hear the screams outside, and then people started blowing off fireworks, and we could just hear just thousands of people out throughout the entire city screaming. So we went out for a drink afterwards, and our neighborhood was completely swarmed. It was nuts. We found a bar, one of our favorite bars. The owner was in such a great mood. He, you know, got us drinks. And then Lee's parents came and Lee hugged his dad and they cried. It was very cute. And it was very, very special. We took a picture together. I saw the largest rat that I have seen in my life while we were taking this picture. And it truly, it didn't faze me because I was like, I love New York so much. This rat the size of a possum could do whatever it wants to me right now, and there's nothing I would do about it. It was magical.
1: What was Pat Riley doing there?
23: I was going through the Rolodex. I was debating between Riley, Wemby. I mean,
0: this rat was Wemby size. This was the Victor Wembanyama of rats. Honestly, I think if my dog was face-to-face with this rat in the street, my dog, who is like 50 pounds, would run the other direction.
23: Yes, but Pat the Rat, he chose wisely. Go ahead, Taylor.
0: Yeah, that was good.
13: Jess, on the topic of Lee acting like a 7-year-old, what did you think of Timothée Chalamet in the locker room after the game? Because he also looked like a 7-year-old that was getting the chance to meet all his favorite players for the first time.
23: He went back on the plane with them. I mean,
0: I've said this before, but like Chalamet and Lee are so similar in a lot of their you know, like they both grew up in like a similar place. They both were like child actors. Like they're both huge Knick fans. Like they remind me of each other. So when I saw Timmy in the locker room, I said, in a parallel universe, this was Lee and this is his childhood dream. And I love that for him. And look, us Timmy fans, we've been down bad this past year, Taylor. Like it's not been good for us. And things are finally looking up over the last month with this Knicks run and like people starting to like Timmy again. Then he goes and does like a Kalshi ad and everyone's pissed at him again. So I got mixed feelings on Timmy right now, but I was happy to see him there. I mean, he's a true fan, you know. It's like, he's not one of those like posers who's like, oh, like I'm, you know, I sit courtside at MSG. I'm a big shot celebrity. Like, no, he's him, Mariska, Tracy Morgan, Ben Stiller. I mean, they are in the trenches with the Knicks, even when they're not good.
11: But what is Kirk Herbstreit doing? I mean,
0: that's a great question. I love that someone photoshopped his dog in that.
11: I believed it. I thought Stu fell for it.
0: That's so funny. I fell for it. That's amazing. Yeah, I mean, it was a good Photoshop. I don't blame you, but
11: it was. It got me. Who else is a fake Knick fan? Taylor Swift, no business being there, right? Enough.
0: Well, okay, I don't know if you saw, there was like tons of beef between Monica McNutt and the Swifties over the last week, Stugatz, because I guess Monica McNutt said that she hadn't seen Taylor at MSG all season and that she was at like the Cavs game, you know, the series before with Travis, and was like, basically say, I don't know exactly what she said, I didn't hear it, but like she said something about how she's not, you know, not like a diehard Knicks fan. And all the Swifties got mad at Monica McNutt. And then Jalen Brunson, after the championship game, to Monica McNutt, said on the mic, cut her some slack, all right? Like, she's a good one. And I like that he did that because Monica McNutt is awesome.
11: Yes.
13: Stu, this is something that Jess has experience in. There are a few celebrities that you cannot say anything about because
0: like
13: they're... Their fans will come after you, and and the Swifties are at the top of this list.
0: Absolutely. And yes, like Taylor said, I have experience with this. There are certain female pop stars you should never talk about publicly.
11: Like who else? Beyonce?
0: She's definitely one of them, yes.
11: Right.
0: For a while, Nicki Minaj was one of them. Okay. I'm not sure if that's still the case. I won't name names, but there are others. Taylor Swift, I think, is probably among the most... tread lightly celebrities out there.
11: All right, Jess, we appreciate it. We love you. Check out the Echoes, the Notre Dame podcast. She does it once a week. We're close to football season. How many times in football season will you do that show? Is it once a week year round?
0: Yes, and we're going to have some live events sprinkled in. So,
11: all right, Jess, thank you for doing this. God bless Sweden.
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2: 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We are scoreless in the 63rd minute. France and Senegal playing in New Jersey right now in Group I in a match that you can see on Fox. It's the first of four matches today. The other in Group I happens in Foxborough between Norway and Iraq at 6 o'clock Eastern. Group J has Argentina and Algeria playing in Kansas City at 9 o'clock Eastern time. Midnight Eastern, Austria faces Jordan in San Francisco. That's also in Group J. Former Texas Tech quarterback Brendan Sorsby will have a pro day on July 10th as he is entering the supplemental draft. Cowboys wide receiver George Pickens confirmed that he will play this season on the franchise tag and not get a long-term deal from the Cowboys. Chiefs wide receiver Rashee Rice was released from jail today following a 30-day stay for a probation violation. While the Saints are bringing back veteran defensive end Cameron Jordan on a one-year deal, it will be Jordan's 16th season in the league. It will also be his final season, all of those seasons with the Saints. And the family of Alden Smith says they will send his brain to be examined for CTE. Smith died at the age of 36 on Saturday. Golden Knights head coach John Tortorella will not be returning next season. Took over for the fired Bruce Cassidy with 8 games left in the regular season and helped lead the Golden Knights to the Stanley Cup final where they fell to the Carolina Hurricanes. College World Series 6th inning in an elimination game. West Virginia leads Troy by a score of 6-0 in Omaha. And first round tee times are set for the U.S. Open at Shinnecock. Rory McIlroy will tee off with Tommy Fleetwood and Ludvig Åberg at 7:52 Eastern time off the 10th tee on Thursday morning. Less than a half hour later, Scotty Scheffler is off the first tee with J.J. Spawn and Mason Howell. John Rahm, Jordan Spieth, and Justin Rose have an afternoon tee time. That's at 2:09 Eastern time. That trio will be teeing off the 10th tee. Bryson DeChambeau tees about an hour prior. Stu, back to you.
1: 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Mike Golic Jr. has returned from a long vacation, a trip to Italy. How was your trip, buddy?
3: It was awesome. Everything that I believed a trip where I would do nothing but eat every carb offered to me, try every dessert within reach, and drink impossible amounts of wine, all somehow without getting hungover or ever feeling full. Shout out to however Italy and the Europeans go about producing their food and beverages, because, man, I tell you, I felt great the entire time.
1: Yes. Mikey A., it's a long way to go and a lot of money to spend to avoid Knicks coverage. I mean,
4: I get it.
1: Yes.
3: And I want to be clear. Yes. You could not avoid Knicks coverage even over there. So
1: really?
3: It is. The Knicks are worldwide. Dolly.
1: Yes. Wow. What'd you make of that? Taylor, it changed his life. Taylor hung out by Madison Square Garden. He's in New York now. He's going to the parade on Thursday. You know me. I've been waiting for this for my entire life. What'd you make of the Knicks finally getting it done here?
3: I was really glad I got to get back over to the States to watch the end, because the games were on at 3 a.m. over there with the time difference. So I would wake up and find out what happened for the first couple of games of the NBA Finals. And I said this to, I think it was Jess the other day when we were talking on our pod. Where is it that something in sports actually lives up to what I hoped it would be? Like, we all talked about in sports media, oh, what a coup this would be if the Knicks could actually make a deep postseason run and get to the finals. We all kind of stopped short of, like, oh, what if they actually won?

0: But even the Knicks getting to the NBA Finals, what that would mean for a town in New York that's had success in plenty of other sports. But everyone, you, every Knicks fan in my life has always made it clear, yeah, it doesn't really matter what the rest of them do. This town is a basketball town, and they want so desperately for the Knicks to be the thing. Yep. And the ride up and through this championship, you know, I haven't yet seen the parade, has all lived up to exactly what I thought it would look, feel, sound, smell like for this kind of cathartic moment for New York's basketball team to have. So, no, I thought it was awesome. It's a very likable team, you know, with the Villanova Knicks and having Jalen Brunson be kind of the face of all this. There's a lot of easy stuff to like, and then you get all the shots of New York descending into chaos that were exactly what we were looking for.
1: So this is the interesting part to me. Did you find yourself rooting for this Knicks team?
0: I still don't think I ever quite got to that point. Like I didn't overcorrect on the Victor Wembanyama hate as much as it seemed like a lot of people did nationally. Right. I still selfishly, as someone that works in this job, just root for series to go longer and be entertaining. And that's the thing. This series, despite being over in five games, wildly entertaining, every game super close, obviously all the blown double-digit leads for the Spurs. So I don't know if I ever quite got to where I was like actively rooting for the Knicks. I had plenty of friends I would watch with. I still wanted the series to go longer because it had been so compelling, but I did find myself very happy for the Knicks, very happy for the Knicks fans in my life, if that makes sense.
2: Gojo, there is some juxtaposition there with how likable this Knicks team is and how generally unlikable New York is as fan bases. But do you think people that don't like the Knicks can take some solace knowing that if the Knicks can win, why can't anybody else?
1: Yeah, well, it's like Indiana in football. Yeah.
0: Well, I honestly, like, that was, selfishly, I make everything about me, make everything about Notre Dame. Like, that was the effect that Michigan winning a few years ago had on me as a college football fan, where I said, oh, if they can win it like that, this is a lot more accessible than it used to be. And maybe we can do the same, being, you know, the team that's my alma mater. And so I think there could be some of that. Like, I also think that just kind of fits into the larger pattern with the NBA as of late, where you've got eight different years with a different champion right now. Like, Adam Silver and the NBA have been chasing the NFL level of parity. Brother, you chase down that mailman. Like, you're the dog chasing after it, and you didn't know what to do till you found it. You're there now. So, yeah, every year now feels like we have to kind of reevaluate who can do this in an era of the NBA that is, you know, more or less hard capped now with the second apron and changes the way a lot of this goes. But, you know, the Knicks doing it around a small guard in a way that very few people thought was possible, and, you know, working on the power of friendship and all these different things that went into this championship, they can do that. It's still hard. Like, ultimately, it's kind of like football. The easiest path to your hopes and dreams is still finding a generational quarterback, because that can change so much. And the easiest path to victory if the NBA is still having the best player in the world play for right. your team, because one guy on a court where there's five players on each side can affect so much. But the Knicks found a way to find a team that constantly was able to offset somebody's off night, Jalen Brunson having a down first four games, and always find answers.
1: Gojo, you'll love this, because you and I always laugh at the media coverage, the media game. So I'm watching Get Up this morning. So the Knicks won the title. You know, they spent the entire day yesterday talking Knicks. And for the last month, really, on Get Up, it's been wall-to-wall coverage, NBA playoffs, New York Knicks, the pursuit of a championship. And we celebrated for a day. And then today I turn on Get Up, and they're ranking the top 10 guys left in NFL free agency. Like, some guys you could still pick up. And they're also doing draft rankings, which is like Sorsby, talking about next year's college football season. I'm like, we enjoyed the Knicks for a single day, and we're on to the NFL and college football.
0: That really surprised me, because I get, in general, it is hard to build up enough inertia to break through the wall of football that generally tends to dominate national right. sports talk coverage. I thought the Knicks winning, of all things, would be that thing, just because, I mean, they had everything. Like, you had, again, a team with a likable superstar in Jalen Brunson, a roster bonded by all these Villanova guys, which generally, Jess pointed this out, makes it the Pope's team, considering he's a Villanova grad. So you got that angle. You have the most robust and active celebrity row in the sport that became another character in this entire thing. And there's probably still people flooding the streets of New York City. I figure we just set up a live cam in Manhattan or in all the boroughs and just keep going to that the way they did after the championship and call that a day for our coverage in the week.
1: Right. Yeah, but you know this. So they get into their morning meeting and someone says, Sorsby's going to the supplemental draft. What do we lead with today? And everyone's like, Sorsby.
0: I mean, to be fair, what a strange arc this has all been.
1: Like, crazy.
0: I was having the discussion with friends the other day about that, like why college football in the offseason can tend to gravitate towards so much of these legal matters. Like, the sport just isn't spread out with its actual nuts and bolts activities. Like, you know, the transfer portal, which is college football's free agency, the signing period, which is college football's draft, like all those taking place in that same window as the championship period kind of robs you of the ebb and flow the NFL has to their offseason where all these things are spread out. And so what we're left with, especially now in the sport, is just a bunch of weird court cases that pop up to try and determine the sport's future. And this Sorsby thing, it was the like combination of so many of the different issues facing college football. I kind of get why that one checks all the boxes if you're a national sports talk show. That's hard to ignore.
1: Yes, it is. You know, if an NFL GM likes Sorsby, he's going to put the gambling stuff aside and take Sorsby. He's that talented, right?
0: He's incredibly talented. There are still areas where I think he can improve overall. Like, I've seen a lot of people banter about like a supplemental draft round, but like round four or five. Because again, for anyone unfamiliar, like, you have to then give up that pick in that round of the upcoming 2027 draft. So you're weighing that opportunity. And I think I saw Daniel Jeremiah was on McAfee and pointed out that if you are an NFL GM that likes him, you're less concerned about could there be a looming suspension, because to his point, this guy's arriving for fall training camp as a rookie. He's not going to impact your 2027 season. It's just not possible. Like, the running joke when I got to training camp with the Steelers as a rookie, the first thing they told you is, you're behind.
1: Right.
0: Like, they've been there for weeks already doing the offseason program, and these are veterans who have been around, who have been through the playbook a time. Like, this is review time for them and getting acclimated to some of the new guys on the team, maybe new coaches. But for the most part, they're adding to, not building the foundation the way you are as a rookie. And I thought that was a great point by DJ. It's like, you risk very little this season bringing him in. Because, again, he's a talented player, but he was, I think, even in the best-case scenario, maybe not going to come in and be your day-one starter, and that's definitely not going to happen now if he's just showing up at fall training camp, and that's his first introduction to your organization. So this is kind of a gap year for him anyway, and that could work in the favor of an NFL franchise that's weighing, all right, do I want to give up a draft pick next year, knowing I probably wouldn't have this guy? So shout-out to Daniel Jeremiah, who, as usual, very smart.
1: Mikey, I know you well enough to know you want the Jets to take him, don't you? You do. Just take a flyer. Yeah.
3: I mean, why not? If it's going to cost me a fourth round or a fifth round pick to bring in a quarterback who is that talented, and then maybe you can find a little diamond in the rough. I mean, when you're the
1: crazy
3: Jets
1: to gamble on our games. I mean, Jesus.
3: Yeah, I mean, honestly, I mean, when you're that far behind as a franchise, you just keep throwing things at the wall until you get it right.
0: The Jets situation is kind of interesting, though, because a lot of people assume you guys are going to be in the running for the number one pick next year in a much more quarterback rich draft. It could kind of be insurance for that.
1: Yes.
0: Because, you know,
1: no, that's what Mikey is saying. Take Sorsby and then take a quarterback next year as well. Yes.
0: Well, because, I mean, realistically, and this is going to be the weird part, like, you know, we always have to do the sports media caveat. We hate talking about someone's job. But, man, if things go as bad as people predict it could, Aaron Glenn's probably not the coach of the Jets come next year.
1: Mm-hmm.
0: And you're talking about some pretty substantial changes there that would also make the Sorsby acquisition kind of interesting in this. But at the very least, if this year's quarterback class in college does what last year's quarterback class did, which was come in like lions and go out like lambs, then this could all of a sudden give you someone waiting in the wings that is talented, that you got for a relative bargain, et cetera, et cetera.
1: It's so interesting. Mikey, I'm with you. I take Sorsby as well. I would. And I just keep taking quarterbacks until they get it right. Yes.
3: You just need one to work.
1: Instead of taking Geno, ahead, Mike. Sorry, take a clean. Go ahead.
0: Well, it's like you said, Stugatz, this is also someone easier to sell. Like, you're not going and picking a guy. Like, some of the quarterback evals lately have been complicated by guys that are smaller. Trinidad Shambles is fascinating because sidewise he doesn't make it. This dude's like 6'4", 235. Like, he is built like you want.
1: Yes. You can sell any sort of hope, even hope that comes with gambling attached to it, to the Jet fan base. You can't sell it to Green Bay. But to the Jet fan base, you can absolutely sell that in, and they will applaud you. I mean, no doubt.
0: Call it what it is, desperate times.
1: Yes. We perhaps might be the desperate team that will take this quarterback. I'm very excited about this, Mikey A. I started today saying I don't want Sorsby, and now I'm thinking I want him over anyone. I mean, seriously.
3: Tell me you can't see Green Bay taking him, and then we just signed Jordan Love in 4 years to a massive contract as the Jets. No, Either way, quarterback room gets solved.
1: No, I could tell. I could see us taking Sorsby and him getting good in Green Bay 5 years after the fact. And we don't have Jordan Love. Because why would he choose to go here? I mean, to the Jets, you know? Well, Mike, into the World Cup at all?
0: Yeah, So I was talking to you guys, I think, before we started recording. You know, the World Cup was getting ready to get started when I was coming back from Italy. And just in the lead up, like, it had felt like maybe it was, you know, the NBA playoffs and our focus on that. Like you said, football is always kind of an ever-present thing. I hadn't felt like there had been as much buzz in the lead up, especially, like, I'm in Los Angeles. SoFi's had a couple of great games already, including Team USA's first game. But I do think Team USA having such a strong showing where I'm not, you know, Mike Ryan. I don't have the depth and breadth of soccer watching in my background here, but I'm like everyone else. When the World Cup starts, I pay attention to Team USA, see if we're finally going to take that next step that everyone's been prophesizing. And this was the best that we had ever seen in terms of confidence, creativity. They were constantly attacking, possessing the football. I understand the competition, but seeing us come out and have such a strong showing kind of gave me that, oh, okay, maybe there's some hope. And now I'm invested, and now it's like, well, let me watch some of the teams that we could play. Maybe check this out. And then you add in what's been the coolest factor, which has been all of the videos, news stories, social media groundswell of people coming from overseas and experiencing American things in the cities that are hosting their team. Like, you know, the Algerian team being in Kansas, being fully embraced by Jayhawk fans. The Scots waking up early in Boston and having themselves a time. Freddie, the German soccer fan, making his trip across the country and enjoying everything that's come with that. Like, it's been really fun to actually see, despite all the like geopolitical awful differences that are going on, that these like wonderful interminglings of culture have really been like what's been the foundation of my excitement.
1: Gojo, we love you. Thank you for joining us. Welcome back. Check out the Echoes Notre Dame podcast. He does it with Jessica Smetana once a week. Gojo, we love you. We appreciate it, man.
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1: 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All right, we got a few more minutes here, and we've been ending the show lately, Stu, as you know.
0: Yep.
1: With Board Op Ricardo's 50 shows that are better than Breaking Bad. There's a few rules.
0: Yes.
1: It can't be a one season, right? It's got to be a multiple season situation. It can't be that. And somehow he still has 50. And
0: it's his list.
2: His list, and he has multiple things on there that just contradict all the things you just said.
1: He did say
0: that at
1: the beginning.
0: He's making the rules for Ricardo's list. It's his list. He could do whatever the hell he wants. You want to come up with your own list, a ridiculous list of 50 shows better than the Michael Jordan of shows?
1: No, it's a ridiculous list. It's a ridiculous list. However, Ricardo did tell me initially that that was his rule. He might have broken it. On the list so far, we're at 35. He's had Golden Girls on the list. He's had The British Office on the list. He's had Oz, which I don't really argue with him about, is on the list. But Ricardo, where are we going to go? Is it number 35 that we're starting at number 34? Is it 35, right?
3: Yes, 35 right. Today. Music.
1: What do we got? What's number 35?
3: At 35 today, we
0: wrong.
3: Have... we have The Queen's Gambit.
1: Queen's Gambit, which breaking your own rules there because that is a one season show, is it not?
2: Yeah, it's also about chess.
0: I mean, technicalities and follow ups. That's what he's all about.
1: It is crazy the tension that can be created versus selling meth and playing chess, and they're about the same.
3: Mm-hmm. Yeah, it was a great sports drama, if you ask me.
1: 34.
3: Yeah. 34. An HBO miniseries, Life's Too Short.
1: Oh, so this is all breaking your own rules. Okay.
0: This list is too long.
1: It's definitely too long. And I'm
2: trying to save you, Izzy.
1: Skip right past this one because I've never heard of this show. Never heard of number 34. Number 33.
3: Number 33, Barry.
0: Wow.
2: Barry had good moments. I think Bill Hader's one of the most underrated people, but it's not better than Breaking Bad.
3: Henry Winkler?
4: Stu, it's a show about Rick Barry.
0: Right, that's what I was thinking. Barry Melrose, actually. Yes.
1: 32.
2: Barry Bonds.
3: 32. Trailer Park Boys.
0: Wow.
1: Oop. Yet another show I've never heard of. This is where I was worried, is because there's too many shows, and I don't know two of these, and they can't be better than Breaking Bad.
3: Trailer Park Boys.
0: Only because you know Breaking Bad, yes.
3: Trailer Park Boys was in the same vein as The Office, Parks and Rec, and it was really early. I want to say like 2000 it came out.
1: Hmm.
3: Really,
1: so you definitely have a type. Like, you love the mockumentary.
0: I feel like if it was in Izzy, I mean, just me, I feel like if it was in that vein, I would have heard of it. You know? I mean,
1: yeah. You would think, although they were kind of overflowing on those. All right, last one for the day. What do we got? Number 31.
3: Freaks and Geeks.
2: I hope you get so much hate on social media, Ricardo, for this. I really do.
0: Is that one about Giannis?
1: It's about Giannis's kids.
3: It's about high school, Stugatz.
1: Also a one-season situation, was it not?
3: That's right. That's right.
1: So this group of five just breaking your own rules.
0: Yeah. Mm-hmm. I don't like this list.
1: I know everybody's on pins and needles. We'll get the next five next week. Have a good one.
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19: From ABC News, I'm Lindsay Davis, anchor Prime, streaming weeknights on ABC News Live. The FBI director announced 5 arrests today in connection with a foiled drone attack at the UFC event at the White House Sunday. Sources tell ABC News the alleged plot involved using drones packed with explosives. The suspects across multiple states allegedly used Signal Chat, and the group involved nearly 24 people. ABC News contributor and former FBI profiler Brad Garrett says it raises questions about other possible plots.
20: We don't know their motivation for doing this, but the point being, could they have something else lined up? It's a long, hot summer. There's a lot of events that occur around the country. Did they have something else planned?
8: President Trump at the G7 summit says he believes Iran will finalize a memo of understanding this Friday, and it includes Iran not having a nuclear weapon. But terms of the peace deal have not been made public. Senate leader John Thune says members of Congress need more information. Democratic Senate Minority Leader Chuck Schumer is calling for the president to hold a classified briefing.
21: Americans need to know how and when this war will truly end. They need to know what's the deal on the Strait of Hormuz, which has caused gas prices to go through the roof.
8: Severe storms are targeting parts of central Texas, Louisiana, and Mississippi again today, raising the risk of more flooding. ABC's Melissa Dunn has more from the Gulf region.
22: Over already in San Antonio, there was flash flooding concerns there. That turned deadly. A woman was trapped in her car, did not survive. So that right now is the kind of danger and concern we're seeing. Over in Houston, where we were, the issue there is, of course, the bayous. That's what controls, essentially, to prevent any flooding in the area. They get filled up more than just half a foot. It can be life-threatening.
8: In California, dry and hot conditions are the concern. Fire crews are battling a wildfire for a second day in Riverside County. The blaze has charred at least 2,600 acres and is 25% contained. 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
26: Federal prosecutors in Minnesota have charged more than a dozen people in connection with the Justice Department says is an anti-ICE protest and alleged ties to two Minneapolis far-left protest groups during the immigration sweeps. U.S. Attorney Daniel Rosen announcing the charges at a news conference.
27: Today, a federal indictment was unsealed, charging 15 defendants with conspiracy to impede or injure federal officers and other charges related to efforts of two Minneapolis-based Antifa groups that violently opposed the enforcement of federal law in our state.
26: Two of the 15 people charged, not yet in custody. Vice President J.D. Vance, on a promotional tour for his new book, appeared on ABC's The View today, fielding questions about the Trump administration's immigration policy, the Epstein files, and the economy. Vance says inflation is still too high and was asked about the president's comments last week on Consumer Price Index, saying the numbers were great. You know what I really love? I love inflation.
28: What he said is, I love the inflation because it's going to come down when the war is over. And now, again, we already see gas prices today, $4.06 a gallon, too high, but way down from where they were just a couple of weeks ago.
26: Wimbledon announcing that Serena and Venus Williams will team up and return to the Grand Slam Championship as doubles partners in a wild card entry. Michelle Franzen, ABC News.
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29: From the WMAY newsroom, I'm Greg Hallblatt. Springfield School District 186 board members and leaders honored Jennifer Gill during her final meeting as superintendent on Monday. Gill thanked district staff, board members, students, and the community for their support during her tenure.
30: The good times far outweigh the life lessons that you get handed to you. Absolutely love this job, and I love this community, and the last 12 years have gone really fast.
29: Gill wished the best for her replacement, Dr. Terrence Jordan. Gill's final day as superintendent is June 30th. A 35-year-old woman has been arrested for allegedly setting fire to a sober living home in Springfield on Saturday. Danielle Barkley was arrested after the early morning fire at the State Street home. Six people lived at the residence operated by an independent sober living company. Two people were treated for injuries. City Waterline and Power reported electricity was restored to more than 16,000 customers in the Springfield area affected by the severe storms last week. CWLP said the restoration was completed on Sunday night. Springfield Public Works crews will begin its branch pickup program 2 weeks early. Due to last week's storms, crews are already collecting branches and storm debris throughout the city. Branches are to be placed in the right-of-way between curb and sidewalk, piles no larger than what would fit in the bed of a pickup truck. More information is available on the city website, springfield.il.us. 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
0: Here's your Storm Team 20 forecast. A wind advisory begins at 1 p.m. tomorrow afternoon and remains in effect until 7 p.m. tomorrow night. Lows level off around 57 tonight under mainly clear skies. Winds out of the west 5 to 10 miles per hour. Sunshine mixed with clouds at times tomorrow. Chance for storms. High temperatures reach up to 89. I'm meteorologist Laura Lockwood on Sports Radio 92.3 FM and 1450 AM. Right now, it's 79 degrees.
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14: So, Dave, what you're saying is my decades-long lobbying for Bunn Park to host the U.S. Open, it would be quite a contrast with Shinnecock Hills, which we just mentioned. Does not have a, we don't think it has a tree on the course for the U.S. Open.
15: No, yeah.
14: So let's come to a real test. 1 year, no trees. The next year, Bunn Park.
15: Bunn Park. The one, I think it's number 9. At least when they first redid Bunn, like in 1970, each hole got a nickname, and I know number 9 was Squirrels. I think Squirrels Alley, because of all the all of the trees. So yeah, you might want to take a little chainsaw or something if you ever if you ever go golfing at Bunn.
14: I love number
15: compared
14: 9.
15: To Shinnecock Hills anyway.
14: I love number 9.
15: Yeah,
14: it takes a precision shot.
15: Oh yeah,
14: off the tee.
15: And if you fly the green, you hit it into that playground.
14: I don't think I've ever put one in the playground.
15: Down by the I think there's a fence there, but then there's the playground.
14: There is. I have played with a couple people who can challenge the green with a driver. I don't think I ever could. I think one time I hit a 3-wood and got on the cart path and got down there about hole high, but that doesn't count.
15: No.
14: I think the USGA should do a couple things with the U.S. Open. One, they should just bite the bullet some year and realize they can't sell a lot of tickets. They should go to Pine Valley just once. Just let everybody see one of the top 5 courses, maybe in the world, if not just the United States. And I know you can't get a bunch of people there, and it's kind of hidden. And the other thing is they should have a random drawing 1 year and just play at a public course like Bunn.
15: Trying to think, Bunn or it'd need to be an 18-hole course.
14: Got to be an 18-hole.
15: Yeah.
14: Can't do like around the town and go around Passfield twice.
15: No,
14: or something.
15: No.
14: Well, shambles, no, I just think there ought to be a random thing. And you know what? In all fairness, award it a year early and let the USGA folks see what they can do to make it a little bit more challenging. Okay. But the thing I would say, too, is leave a lot of the conditions like they are for the public golfers and, you know, listen to the pros complain about the greens being too slow and bumpier than what they're used to and whatever. And let's just, you know.
15: And this, yeah. Urban golf at its best.
14: Well, I was having this conversation the other day on the course that golf is meant to be rub of the green and a little random, and that's why I will never, ever, you know, appreciate Augusta like a lot of people do, because at Augusta, where there's not even rough, it's, you know, they have to control the scoring by making the greens ridiculously hard and fast. Mm-hmm. But, you know, golf was invented in a place where it was supposed to be difficult to play, and the weather plays a role. The weather can play a role at Augusta, but not like it can at a links course, and let alone, like we were talking yesterday with Ryan Harrington on the show, Shinnecock might as well be in Ireland or Scotland. You're close to the ocean. You're going to get wind. You're going to get shifting wind. And I mean, you know, look, Open Championships have been won based on what side of the draw you were on weather-wise.
15: Mm-hmm.
14: And
15: yeah,
14: that may not happen this weekend, but it could.
15: Yeah. Yeah.
14: I mean, the biggest thing I'm just wondering about, and you know this, they've had some kind of disastrous conditions at Shinnecock. The 1 year they lost the green and had to water the green in the middle of the round. But, you know, Ryan Harrington pointed out yesterday, and this is something I didn't know, he said, When the members play Shinnecock in the summer, the greens are watered in the middle of the day at least twice.
15: Wow.
14: Or you just...
15: That's a lot of...
14: Well, that tells you how much they dry out and the wind and everything like that. I like the U.S. Open.
15: Is Shinnecock, this is embarrassing to ask, is it on Long Island?
14: Yes, sir.
15: Or it is on Long Island?
14: Yep.
15: As is Bethpage Black?
14: It is.
15: Yeah, okay, yep. Okay.
14: Yep.
15: All right.
14: And that famously is an actual public course that you could play, even though the black course is a warning.
15: If you're suicidal thoughts may, side effects.
14: Yeah, if you're going to go to Bethpage, you might want to select one of the other colors to play, is what I've been told. So.
15: Yeah.
14: We have a full show today. Cubs will continue their series after pulling one out of the fire last night against the Rockies, and that's a 6:30 pregame, 7:05 first pitch. We'll have the same deal on tomorrow night. It's a three-game series with Colorado. The Cubs are off on Thursday before the Blue Jays roll into town for three straight 120 games starting on Friday. Thursday night, we'll have the rampaging White Sox. They're going to be in New York, 5:30 pregame, 6:05. And we'll have ESPN. It's not ESPN Baseball on TV on Sunday nights, but it is on radio. We'll have the Mets and Phillies on Sunday night. I do want to get to Dustin May here at some point in the program, but we are rolling up towards the end of the first segment, and we have a guest coming up.
15: Yeah. We're going to talk to Mark Moser, who once upon a time was a top player, a soccer player at Sangamon State University, mid to late 1980s. They won their first national championship with Mark. He ended up playing professionally, had a long professional career. A lot of it was indoor soccer. Member of the St. Louis Soccer Hall of Fame, which is pretty impressive given St. Louis and soccer. But mainly we just wanted to talk to Mark, mostly about the World Cup and just get his impressions of what so far in the early going and what he foresees for Team USA and beyond, including maybe teams from really obscure countries.
14: Like ones I had to look up, like yesterday.
15: Get the Atlas out, yes. So yeah. Yep.
14: We'll have a World Cup update during the big update. Yeah, there are games virtually every day, some days more than others. Team USA not in action again until Friday, coming off a nice, impressive opening round win. And you know, the dynamic of this year with 48 teams, you're going to have some teams who finish third out of four in their bracket who still make the knockout round. That's going to come down to tiebreakers and all kinds of stuff.
15: But
14: it's a different dynamic. And as soon as I said yesterday, I didn't like the 48 teams, and I thought there'd be a lot of opening round pool play matchups that weren't very good. We had this stunning 0-0 tie for Spain. So maybe it's like the NCAA tournament. The first part of it is just about the upsets and the Cinderellas, and then we'll get down to
15: kind of like the NCAA tournament.
14: Right.
15: I mean, you're bound to have.
14: And then it gets down and gets a lot more chalky at the end where the favorites are left. So I just know this. There's a lot of days you could get up in the morning and turn it on and watch four matches, and it could just, like a college football Saturday, you could just consume your day if you were really
15: if you were so inclined.
14: Let's go ahead and take our first break. We will return.
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4: Back on the Tuesday Press Box, Dave Kane is here with Larry Tate, Shaggy, working the board as always. Hey, we are joined by a special guest right now, a fellow who spent a little bit of time in Springfield back in the 1980s as one of the top players, soccer players at Sangamon State University. They won a national title in 86, made the Final Four in 86 and 87. And this guy went on to an excellent professional soccer career, a lot of it indoor soccer in St. Louis, and is a member of the St. Louis Soccer Hall of Fame, which is, I would have to think, a pretty exclusive club, giving the level of soccer in St. Louis. Mark Moser, how are you?
5: I'm doing great. How are you guys?
4: We're doing great. Hey, first of all, thanks for coming on with us. Obviously, given a certain event that's going on right now, that was the main reason we wanted to talk to you. And I heard you on the radio in St. Louis a few nights ago, and I think you came in and you were chanting USA, USA after the win over Paraguay. Not just a win over Paraguay, but a pretty dominating performance. Given where that, you know, just coming off that win and going into this next Group D match against Australia Friday night, what is just your take so far? What is United States going to be up against on Friday against the Aussies?
5: Well, I think first off, that was one of the best U.S. games that I can recall. Maybe going back to when they beat Portugal in the World Cup 20-something years ago.
4: 94, maybe?
5: No, it would have been 98 or 02.
4: Okay.
5: I think it was 02. Okay. But it was just an all-around great performance the other night against Paraguay. And, you know, you have this team under Mauricio Pochettino has not, I don't want to say excelled. I mean, they haven't really overwhelmed us, but they did on Friday night, and what a way to start a World Cup with a victory like that. I think most people would have thought going in that, okay, we'll beat Paraguay, and then, all right, we'll play Australia, but the big game is going to be Turkey, and of course, Australia had different plans and went and beats Turkey 2-0. Australia's they can create some problems. You know, the great thing about the victory the other night was it was an all-around solid performance from front to back.

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1: He's coaching an American team. What do you like about him?
2: Well, I think he's somebody that he's got tremendous experience. He's coached in the Premier League. He's played at a high level. So I think he comes across as being a player's manager, someone that I think the players all like him. But at the same point, he's a coach. He's very technically, has his ideas. And I think he's one of those coaches that if he can get the players to buy in to his system and the way he wants to play, he's shown in the past that he's had proven success. And this U.S. team has a lot of really good players. And, you know, we've kind of called it the golden generation of the U.S. players. But so far, it looks like that he has got this team to mesh and to believe in themselves. You also get that wonderful boost of having the World Cup in your country. And we've seen it before in other World Cups where teams get that boost. It's going to be how does this team adapt when there is some crisis and when teams are putting them under pressure. But I think Pochettino is an incredibly talented coach, and he's had a plan for this tournament for the past 2 years as he's been building this up, and we really haven't seen much of that because he's given different players chances to play and players a chance to earn a spot on this team. But what the team did the other night, I like the way it's going.
3: Hey, Mark. Larry Tate, thanks for jumping on with us today. Going into the World Cup, I was kind of decidedly not a fan of expansion to 48 teams. But maybe as of yesterday, when Spain ends up in a 0-0 tie with a country I had to look up on the internet, maybe there'll be more excitement in pool play than I think. Knockout stage is a ways away, but what were your thoughts about expanding? I know money, TV inventory, all that kind of thing plays into this. Are there really 48 world-class programs around the globe?
2: I don't know that there is, but we're in the media business, you guys and myself, and media dollars force some things, and I do think expanding it. It makes it tough because it does give some countries an opportunity like Cape Verde and Curacao and some of these others that because they qualified for this World Cup, their programs are going to get better because there's an influx of cash and exposure. Mm-hmm. And I think in the end, it makes things better. Can it water it down? But realistically, whether it's 32 teams or 48 teams, you still got to play the games. You still got to win the games. I mean, we saw Curacao take a beating 7-1 from Germany. Mm. Kind of, we thought going in, okay, that game, that's going to be a tough one. Nobody, I guarantee you, there's nobody, even people in Cape Verde, weren't betting that this was going to be a 0-0 tie. Mm-hmm. it's a tremendous story. And, for those players from Cape Verde, a small country with, I think, less than 500,000 people, those players will, one, personally remember that the rest of their lives, and the sense of pride for that country right now to know that they played against what most people think is the best team in the world in Spain and held them to 0-0. It wasn't pretty, but they got the job done. And sometimes in tournaments, you have to do certain things to get a result. And for them to get a 0-0 result is incredible. And by the way, maybe that spurs some more confidence. And when they play Saudi Arabia and they play Uruguay,

0: way, we might see Cape Verde get a victory and possibly even get to the point where they could be the second or third team in that group, because I think most people still think Spain's going to wind up winning the group. So it's a tournament that's unlike any other. It's every 4 years, and now with some of these countries getting a chance to play on this world stage, I'm all for it.
1: Mark, this isn't a fair question. It's everybody has a different maybe interpretation. What for Team USA? What in your mind? What would be what would you consider a really successful World Cup, as far as, I guess, advancement or whatever? I mean, is there certain things you know, when you look at the schedule and the bracket and all that, what, I don't know, what if they would reach, you know, point A or point B, what would you feel was a success for Team USA?
0: I would hope they can get to the round of 16. Mm-hmm. If they can get into the final eight, the final four, then it's an overwhelming success. I mean, it's interesting because a lot of it is going to depend on not just how the U.S. does. If they finish first in their bracket, they know they're going to play the third team in another bracket. But depending what happens in some of these groups, you know, let's say Spain stumbles and has another tie, and Uruguay and Saudi Arabia get a couple wins, they might finish tough. So the U.S. could wind up playing a better team who's a third team in a tough group. And so it all depends on how things – but I think you have to make it to the round of 16 because I think we're that good. I think we're – the United States is one of the top 16 teams in this world with the athletes and the players that we have. So I think that, especially on home, you know, having home field advantage. The other one I think that's going to surprise some people, I think Mexico is going to do well in this tournament. And they've struggled off and on, but I think them in their group stages playing their games in Mexico, I think they're going to walk through that and have tremendous confidence. And you know that wherever the Mexican team's going to play in the United States in the next round, it's going to be a pro-Mexican crowd. So it's fascinating to watch the tournaments and try and predict. And it's fun to see who the next superstar is going to be, because somebody will come out of this tournament that most of us have never heard of that's playing for a smaller nation and do something spectacular during the tournament. And the next thing you know, he's playing for Real Madrid or Barcelona or Manchester United. So it's a great, I mean, I'm thrilled that it's here and to be able to have this every 4 years. I was fortunate 3.5 years ago when it was in Qatar, fortunate or unfortunate, I had a knee replacement the day before the World Cup. So I was home and saw every minute of every game. Unfortunately, my day job now cuts into some of my viewing time, but it's a great thing. And I think you're going to see, if the U.S. does well, this country, there's going to be more and more excitement build as this is going on. Just look at the ratings from last Friday. The largest U.S. soccer game, men's soccer game ever watched on TV was last Friday.
1: Yeah, against Paraguay. Yeah.
0: Yeah, exactly.
1: Yeah.
2: Mark, you're talking about teams' chances in the whole tournament. As I read previews of this, looked at the odds and everything, I came away from this thinking there's like a group of favorites, not a consensus favorite, to win the World Cup. Obviously, the draw has something to do with it. I'm not going to put you on the spot and ask you to predict a winner, but if you were going to circle three or four teams to think, yeah, I think the winner is going to come out of that group, what nations would you mention?
0: Well, I think just off the top, you have to – Spain, France are the two top and I would throw Portugal in there. Those are probably the three top teams.
2: Okay. And,
0: oh, by the way, don't forget this little team that won it 3.5 years ago, Argentina, that has a guy named Messi. So, I mean, I guess there's really four. But you know what? In every tournament, there is teams that a team like Croatia, who is not a huge nation, but it's a very rich soccer history, and they're a team that plays well in tournaments and can really frustrate teams when they need to and take teams late into a game and then try and get one chance. But I think if you're looking to predict, you know, I think the champion will come out of that group of Spain, France, Portugal, and Argentina. Those are by far the favorites. And then there'll be somebody, there'll be another, it won't be those four in the semifinals, though, because there will be another team that'll step up, whether it's England or Germany or our U.S., that can pop in there. And if you get the right draw in the knockout rounds, some teams can surprise you.
1: Yeah. Mark, I'd be remiss if I didn't at least devote a little bit of time here to talk about this. And I think I asked you a day or two ago. Of course, the United States will play Turkey on June 25th out in Los Angeles. And it was I just pondered the question, who do you think Aydın Gunnelsson would be rooting for between Turkey and the United States?
0: Oh, man, he would struggle with that one because he was a proud Turk and he let everybody know it. But he was also so extremely proud to be in the United States and be able to contribute to the United States in so many ways that he did. And I thought about, you know, I thought about him the other night as was thinking about the next coming games and just how thrilled he would be to see his country playing against his country in the World Cup. And, you know, so many great memories of Aydın and, you know, I think we're all better people because of being around Aydın Gunnelsson and what he did in Springfield, Illinois, along with Harold Christofilakis and Oscar Lambden, and you know, there was so many others that did so much to help soccer grow in Springfield. And you see it. You see the good players that come out of Springfield, Illinois now. And that goes back to Aydın Gunnelsson and Sagamon State and what he created there.
1: Yeah, for sure. I was going to say, when you look back on it, you know, Sagamon State was a unique school back then. I don't know if you want to call it upper level, to essentially juniors and seniors. So obviously a lot of JUCO players would come there, especially from St. Louis community colleges. But it was, you know, just when you met Aydın, was there no question, hey, I'm going to go to Springfield, Illinois. I haven't heard of Sangamon State before, but I'm going to go there.
0: Yeah, well, at the time I was playing at Lewis and Clark Community College and came up to play for the Springfield, play against the Springfield Spirits, which was an indoor league that mm-hmm. they had out at Soccer World.
1: Mm-hmm.
0: And it was, you know, at that time, the St. Louis Steamers were drawing 19,000 people here in St. Louis.
1: Mm-hmm.
0: You know, they had the smoke and the music, and they announced the players. And we drove up to play in an exhibition game, basically. And the place was filled, and got to meet Aydın and some of the other players, a few guys that were from St. Louis already, John Sands and Bill Betcher and some others. And for me, it was an easy decision to be able to go to Sagamon State, get an education, and to be able to play for what I knew was going to be a competitive team. No idea that team, and it was a group of St. Louis, Chicago, Peoria, And then we had Charles Purser from Liberia. Mm-hmm. And that group came together in 1986. And under the direction of Iden and Joe Eck, really just kind of came together. And as we talk about the World Cup and how you can stumble in a tournament, we kind of stumbled out of the gate at the national tournament, and it was the same format as group play on to the knockout round. We stumbled out of the gate, but then got things rolling, and I scored a big, big goal late in a game that pushed us through to the semifinals and, you know, bring a national championship back to Springfield, Illinois. And then the next year to go represent Springfield, Illinois in the NAIA and play the Division I champs, UCLA, and beat them in penalty kicks, still is one of the great thrills of my life.
1: Oh, I'm sure. Hey, Mark, listen, thanks so much for a little bit of your time to talk about the sport that you love, and especially the biggest event in the sport you love. We appreciate it, and maybe we'll talk to you again down the road, okay?
0: Sounds great, guys. I appreciate the time, and give me a buzz anytime.
1: Okay, thanks, Mark.
2: Thank you, Mark.
0: Thank you.
2: Yep. We'll be back.
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2: Welcome back in. You can call the program, 217-529-1450. If we were doing this show in Canada today, this would be the easiest show you've ever done because there'd only be one subject, and I have it in the big update. But the Canadian Broadcasting Corporation will not be doing Hockey Night in Canada next year for the first time in 75 years. They were doing Hockey Night in Canada on TV before there was TV.
1: So, I mean, I'm assuming there was not, before CBC, there was not, well, maybe there, like you said, maybe there wasn't TV.
2: Well, CBC, I believe, started like the BBC in England, where it was like a publicly funded, at one point, that might have been the only TV network, I don't know enough about the origins of Canadian television, but like BBC eventually went to BBC Two, BBC Three, and then eventually there was an allowance for independent television networks over there. It was a big deal. But you know, one of the running jokes on Monty Python was they were on BBC Eight. There was no Eight. But if there'd been an Eight, I think the BBC would have put them on Eight. But anyway, this has been just a state. And even the company that owns the rights to Hockey Night in Canada, which is Sportsnet, even though they've owned the rights the last few years, they've still sub-licensed it over to the CBC. I mean, well, you remember when we used to work at the paper before the internet, and people would call and ask, where's the Cardinal game? Or what station are the Bears on Sunday? It was like, okay. And we'd always get those calls, especially if it was something odd, like that night the Cardinals were on ESPN or what have you.
1: Right.
2: I mean, there's going to be 1.3 million people the first Saturday of the hockey season this week in Canada going, where's the game? Where'd it go?
1: Yeah.
2: Now, Sportsnet has done NHL games too, but they've always, I think the production has always been kind of the same. But it's really not that big a deal. There's still going to be a doubleheader on Saturday night called Hockey Night in Canada. But, I mean, I'm surprised this isn't being debated on the House of Commons floor right now in Ottawa. I mean, it'd be the easiest show. We just sit here and take calls from people complaining about Hockey Night in Canada is not going to be on CBC. So,
1: oh. Speaking of hockey.
2: Yes, sir.
1: Your favorite expansion team, the Vegas Golden Knights, fell a little bit short.
2: Yeah, well, they're in the big update today,
1: too. Okay, I don't want to spoil anything.
2: They apparently today told John Tortorella he's not welcome back.
1: That was an interesting one. He got hired really late.
2: Right? 10 games to go.
1: Right.
2: Leads them all the way through what was by consensus, the harder part of the draw. Mm-hmm. The Western Conference was seen as much more difficult. It's one of the reasons I picked Carolina to win. I thought their pathway would be easier. It turned out at one point I think they had 10 days off because of a sweep, and I think it was a factor in the finals. But no, Torch gets them to the final. They represent themselves decently. Last two games, Carolina finally just kind of, you know, took charge. And no, they don't want him back. I'll tell you what, one of the worst things that's ever happened to coaching in the NHL is we've now had a couple guys take over a team in the waning weeks of a season. Larry Robinson won a cup with the Devils that way. Now Tortorella takes over a team that I don't think anybody really thought had a great chance to make the Stanley Cup Finals. It gets them all the way there, and then it's like, well, thanks.
1: Yeah, thanks for your service or whatever. Yeah.
2: Well, you know, I think you and I talked about situation. It. We were headed towards the greatest Stanley Cup Final of all time through four games. It didn't turn out that way. The last two games were pretty much almost perfunctory performances by the Hurricanes. But
1: the first few games were.
2: I'll pull a milkshake. Congratulations to Rod Brind'Amour.
1: Yeah.
2: First guy to captain and head coach the same team to a Stanley Cup since, like, 1927. Toe Blake.
1: Were player coaches more common back in the day?
2: Absolutely.
1: Yeah.
2: Absolutely.
1: That's okay. Yeah. Well, even Major League Baseball, too.
2: Yeah.
1: You know.
2: Which I don't think we'll ever have another player coach in Major League Baseball. For one thing, the financial dynamic of all that is just too complicated, I think, now.
1: Was the last one Pete Rose? Was Frank Robinson a player? Did
2: he was
1: the player coach?
2: Because he could DH his first year with Cleveland.
1: Okay.
2: I think Pete is the last one. How'd that work out? If I'm missing somebody, it's just like an interim guy or something like that.
1: Oh, yeah.
2: No, I don't think we'll ever see that again. Especially the way that the front offices now have so much input with the coaches and everything. It's an us and them world between players and management. So.
1: Yeah. Yeah.
2: No, I don't think we'll ever see that. I don't think we'll actually see that in any of the major sports.
1: Yeah, it's a much different world.
2: Well,
1: yeah.
2: Just the finances are so much different. Mm-hmm. I mean, these are such bigger industries than they were a couple generations ago. You're just not going to hand the keys to that kind of investment to anybody who has to worry about more than one major responsibility. But no, Frank Robinson, when he was sent over from the Orioles to the then Indians, now Guardians, but he could DH. I mean, it made a certain amount of sense. But no, I think Pete was allowed. We're not going to see that again.
14: He was.
2: Was he?
14: Yeah, I Googled it.
2: Okay, thank you. Gee, what happened in 86 to him? We're not dealing with that question today, and he doesn't belong in the Hall of Fame.
1: For another time.
2: And we'll be back after the news break.
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9: From ABC News, I'm Michelle Franzen. Delaware police and emergency crews on scene at Wilmington Hospital this hour following a shooting. The hospital remains on lockdown. Wilmington Police Department Chief Administration Officer David Carras.
10: Officers arriving have located two gunshot victims at this time. Right now we're holding back on releasing their conditions until families can be notified.
9: Law enforcement officials tell ABC News preliminary information indicates the incident began when one hospital employee shot two other employees. The alleged shooter may have been only a temporary employee. The suspect said to be known to police who are currently conducting a manhunt. A possible deal to end the war with Iran set to be finalized this Friday. That, according to President Trump, terms of a memo of understanding yet to be signed has not been made public. The president at the G7 summit says the deal will reopen the Strait of Hormuz and jumpstart nuclear talks. Democratic Senate Minority Leader Chuck Schumer now calling for the president to hold a classified briefing with the so-called Gang of Eight lawmakers and then Americans.
3: Americans need to know how and when this war will truly end. They need to know what's the deal on the Strait of Hormuz, which has caused gas prices to go through the roof.
9: Prices for oil beginning to drop. Gas prices also seeing a dip. ABC's Elizabeth Schulze is in Bridgeport, Alabama, and says it could take longer for prices at the pump to stabilize.
11: The national average right at $4 a gallon, and Gas Buddy does expect that number could go down to $3.75 by the 4th of July if shipping does start to pick up in the Strait of Hormuz on Friday. There are still some big ifs there. One is that shipping companies are still waiting for clarity on this deal, with the ceasefire potentially expiring in 60 days.
9: The FBI announcing five people have been arrested in a failed plot to attack UFC matches at the White House last weekend. Sources tell ABC News the alleged plot involved using drones packed with explosives. Authorities say nearly two dozen people used signal chat to talk. You're listening to ABC News.
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9: Governor Gavin Newsom in California taking to social media Monday, saying he and his wife are the target of the Trump Justice Department investigation. Newsom says it's due to his vocal opposition to President Trump. ABC's Alex Mallon has more.
14: The Justice Department is officially declining comment right now. We saw Acting Attorney General Todd Blanche on the Hill yesterday, actually, and he was asked by this and declined to comment as well, as he seeks confirmation for the role on a permanent basis. And I also reached out to the U.S. Attorney's Office in the Eastern District of California, and they said they do not comment on any potential ongoing investigations involving their office. So right now, mum's the word here.
9: In Southern California, officials with Edwards Air Force Base confirming that all eight crew members on board a B-52 that crashed Monday were killed. ABC's Trevor Ault is on scene with more.
15: Officials say the B-52 Stratofortress was supporting a test for a radar modernization program. Officials say those on board were a mixed crew of military and civilians supporting the test mission. Boeing confirms two of those on board were their employees, adding, quote, "We are in contact with their families and are offering support."
9: The names of the military members have not yet been released publicly. In Southern California, fire crews battling a wildfire in Riverside County during a week of triple-digit temperatures. Authorities say that the Shore fire is 25% contained. I'm Michelle Franzen, ABC News.
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16: From the WMAY Newsroom, I'm Greg Hallblatt. Springfield School District 186 board members and leaders honored Jennifer Gill during her final meeting as superintendent on Monday. Gill thanked district staff, board members, students, and the community for their support during her tenure.
17: The good times far outweigh the life lessons that you get handed to you. Absolutely love this job, and I love this community, and the last 12 years have gone really fast.
16: Gill wished the best for her replacement, Dr. Terrence Jordan. Gill's final day as superintendent is June 30th. A 35-year-old woman has been arrested for allegedly setting fire to a sober living home in Springfield on Saturday. Danielle Barkley was arrested after the early morning fire at the State Street home. Six people lived at the residence operated by an independent sober living company. Two people were treated for injuries. City Water, Light, and Power reported electricity was restored to more than 16,000 customers in the Springfield area affected by the severe storms last week. CWLP said the restoration was completed on Sunday night. Springfield Public Works crews will begin its branch pickup program 2 weeks early. Due to last week's storms, crews are already collecting branches and storm debris throughout the city. Branches are to be placed in the right-of-way between curb and sidewalk, piles no larger than what would fit in the bed of a pickup truck. More information is available on the city website, springfield.il.us. 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
18: Here's your Storm Team 20 forecast. A wind advisory begins at 1 p.m. tomorrow afternoon and remains in effect until 7 p.m. tomorrow night. Lows level off around 57. Tonight, under mainly clear skies, winds out of the west 5 to 10 miles per hour. Sunshine mixed with clouds at times. Tomorrow, chance for storms. High temperatures reach up to 89. I'm meteorologist Laura Lockwood on Sports Radio 92.3 FM and 1450 AM. Currently, it's 77 degrees.
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2: Dave, the intro music there, of course, is from the start of The Who's Baba O'Reilly. It's not called Teenage Wasteland. If you call the station up, and I'm on the air, and you call it Teenage Wasteland. Yeah.
3: Kaboom.
2: Shag is under complete rules of engagement, so that'll be the end of you. I think there's got to be at least five commercial interests right now using Baba O'Reilly as the music in their commercials. It's just nuts. I caught a new one the other night. It's time for the big update, and we will have Dave Kane's Cracker Barrel near the end. Mm-hmm. Let's start with some more bad Cubs news. This pitching staff can't stay healthy. Closer Daniel Palencia now to the IL with an elbow problem. He pitched last night. Gavin Hollowell recalled from Class AAA. I would kind of guess that Webb's going to be the ninth inning guy now. We'll see, but we just can't make it through this Cubs season without half the pitching staff being hurt at one time or another. Multiple reports now that the Giants are getting ready to start offering. They want to get some of the salary off their books, but the San Francisco Giants are said to be taking calls on shortstop Willie Adames, third baseman Matt Chapman, and first baseman Rafael Devers. Matt Chapman to the Cardinals. What do you think of that one? Third base is an area
3: third
2: of
3: base
2: interest.
3: Is in a state of
2: flux.
3: Flux, yeah.
2: To be nice about
3: yeah.
2: it.
3: Yeah.
2: I don't know what Chapman's got left on this deal.
3: Yeah.
2: He's still playing at a very high level. He's still a great defensive player.
3: Uh-huh.
2: Football news, former Bears general manager Ryan Pace going to join the Vikings as an advisor. He most recently was working for the Atlanta Falcons. Speaking of the Falcons, quarterback Michael Penix says he's not been cleared physically to participate in 11-on-11 drills at minicamp. He was kind of a controversial first-round pick a few years ago. Mm-hmm. At the U.S. Open, it was the time for Rory McIlroy to do his pre-tournament press conference. He openly questioned the PGA Tour direction towards Tier 1 and Tier 2 tournaments next year. And at one point said, the Tier 2 tournaments to me look like a glorified Corn Ferry event.
3: Ooh.
2: Ouch. Well, he's right in this sense. I don't know what the sponsors – I mean, the Tier 2s are going to have smaller purses. Kind of like right now, the difference between the signature events and the regular tour events. But, I mean, I think sponsorship is going to become a big issue on both sides of this, because they're talking about some of the Tier 1 tournaments having a $30 million purse. Plus, from the players' point of view, I think they're waiting to see the final plan about how much, if you're one of the top players, you're expected to play the Tier 1s. How many can you miss before you're in trouble? They're going to have a players' meeting and then an announcement supposedly in the next 2 weeks after the U.S. Open. We'll see a lot more detail. We already know the schedule's kind of in flux for next year. No Hawaii events. They're talking about 16 Tier 1s, the four majors, and the players kind of being the big tour.
3: Mm-hmm.
2: We'll see. Speaking of the U.S. Open, I found this kind of significant. Adam Scott is going to be making his 100th consecutive major start. Now, to be a little snide about it, that means he's won for 99 up until this weekend. He did win a Masters. So we've been talking about Brendan Sorsby, the controversial quarterback at Texas Tech who got caught up betting on football.
3: A lot.
2: Pending suspensions, everything. It looks like he's going to pull the plug on the problem. He's going to enter the NFL supplemental draft, which is a weird duck, where you say, you hand an envelope to the league. It says, I'd take Sorsby with my third round pick. They open up all the envelopes and somebody's going to get him. And everybody says people will take a flyer on him, quarterback position being what it is. So that will probably end a lot of litigation. But I'll tell you what, the NCAA and these power conferences better figure out the protocol for this the next time, even if these courses, if this case doesn't end up in court and there's already been an injunction and all this kind of thing. But it looks like he's going to defuse the situation and end up in the NFL as soon as this coming season through the supplemental draft. I mentioned in the first hour, Las Vegas Golden Knights will not retain head coach John Tortorella. All he did was take over the team, which was flailing, with 10 games left to go in the regular season and get them to the Stanley Cup final. Serena and Venus Williams will play doubles at Wimbledon. They've gotten a wild card draw. Serena recently played over there in another grass tournament, had to bow out of doubles after her partner got hurt. I don't know that they're going to win Wimbledon and everything, but that's an interesting sidelight to the world's biggest grass tournament coming up very quickly. We did mention this in the first hour, too. After 75 years on the CBC, Hockey Night in Canada will not be there next year. We'll see if there's going to be an American carrier. I guess in Canada, Amazon Prime is going to move in. I'd love for them to do those games down here on Prime, too. But Sportsnet, who's already been involved in a lot of NHL coverage, is going to carry the Saturday night doubleheader known as Hockey Night in Canada. World Cup today, France came on late and took Senegal out 3-1. Iraq playing Norway in this hour, Argentina and Algeria later, Argentina the defending champions, and Austria will play Jordan at 11 o'clock our time. It's now time for the Peabody Award-winning Dave Kane Local Prep Cracker Barrel.
3: Thank you, Larry.
2: I'm working on my two features over here for Tuesday.
3: Oh, okay. Very good. The 2025-26 high school sports year, I don't think you can call it a season, the sports year came to a conclusion on Saturday with the state baseball tournament championship games in four classes. The 1A and 2A, of course, were played over at the U of I in Champaign. 3A and 4A were played up at Joliet. The two small school games over in Champaign were pretty one-sided. Class 1A, your state champions, Tremont, the Tremont Turks, defeated Putnam County 10-0. Our one sort of, I guess you would say, local team that was still alive was Jacksonville Rout in 1A. The Rockets lost the third-place game to North Clay 10-0. And in 2A, St. Joe Ogden, an awfully strong team. Mm-hmm. St. Joe Ogden defeated Harvest Westminster. And I'm not sure. I know it's a Chicago area school, but I'm not sure exactly where or what type of school. But St. Joe Ogden won that one 15-1. So the Spartans are state champs there. 3A and 4A had a couple of extra inning games up at Joliet. In 3A, Chicago St. Rita defeated Troy Triad 12-11 in eight innings. And in 4A, Libertyville edged Maine South 7-6, and that was in eight innings. So a couple of one-sided games, but and a couple of not so one-sided games for state baseball. On the topic of state baseball, also high school baseball, the Illinois High School Baseball Coaches Association has announced their all-state teams for 2026. They have teams for each of the four classes. In Class 1A, a couple of first-team selections from our area. Luke Martin, who's a senior from Mount Pulaski, and also Brady Turner from Jacksonville Route. He's a senior. No first-team selections from the area in 2A, but in 3A, Drew Ward, who's a senior from SHG, was a first-team selection. We also did have a few area honorable mentions for IBC, the baseball coaches All-State. 1A honorable mention, Caleb Cox, a senior from Lutheran High, and Gavin Greer, a sophomore from Pawnee. In 2A, honorable mention, Matthew Bywater, who's a senior from Litchfield, Nash Donnan, a junior from Porta, and actually two more, Colin Grossenheider, a junior from Williamsville, and also Jet Carrick, who's a senior from Porta. And Class 3A, honorable mention, A.J. Charpentier, a senior from Jacksonville, and Max Greamy, who is a senior from Taylorville. So congratulations to all those area baseball honorees for All-State Baseball. And one final note, and it's as much of a prep sports news as anything, but Joe Mikulich passed away last week at the age of 96. Long time editor, publisher, sports editor of the Auburn Citizen, and they also oversaw all the South County publication, community newspapers in Sangamon County. Joe Mikulich was just a special guy. A lot of people referred to him as Mr. Pick'em because for many, many, many, many years, he did that weekly column during high school sports season, football games, basketball games. He would pick the winners, and usually he batted about 750.
2: Okay,
3: some years not so well, some years better than that. But just very involved, not just with the newspaper aspect of it. He oversaw a youth basketball league in Auburn for many years for local kids there, and he was also involved in Pony baseball in Central Illinois for a long time, and just a great guy, and he's going to be missed. For anyone interested, there will be a celebration of Joe Mikulich's life. It's going to be on Sunday, June 28th, from 3 p.m. to 6 p.m. at Edgewood Golf Course down in Auburn, and friends, family, everyone's invited. Appropriately, Joe's house was just maybe a long
2: six, I think, the close, sixth hole.
3: Yeah, I think that's right. Very close.
2: I think that's what I read.
3: Very close to Edgewood Golf Course, so maybe it's appropriate they're going to have a celebration of life for him. Again, that'll be Sunday, June 28th, from 3 p.m. to 6 p.m. at Edgewood Golf Course in Auburn. So, Joe Mikulich, rest in peace. We're going to miss you.
2: Our regular Tuesday features, Tiresome Tuesday. I don't get all the complaining about the World Cup hydration breaks. I mean, international soccer is so tied up in the purity, they don't ever change the rules much. I mean, I think all sports need some rule changes. International soccer seems very slow to do it. Hmm. I mean, both teams are getting a water break. We're playing in summer. We're playing in North American summer. I'm sure TV loves it for commercials. I just don't – there seems to be – I think it must be the traditionalists who just don't like it. But, you know, from a player safety point of view and even quality of play. Guys drink water during play during World Cup matches. I guess there's just so few things that change. The only thing about soccer drives me nuts is the clock really isn't official. The clock is
3: kept. I know. Yeah, it'll go into whatever you call it, extra time or whatever you
2: want
3: to call it.
2: And the extra time will run out and they're still letting them play.
3: Yeah.
2: I mean, what if we did that in football? Our football.
3: Yeah. Anyway, let's let them play.
2: Before the World Cup is over, there's going to be a day when I'm going to go through everything I would change about soccer. Yeah. I like to watch soccer.
3: Yeah.
2: Okay?
3: I'm
2: not anti-soccer. But it needs to be drug into the 21st century. Maybe it needs to be drug into the 20th century.
3: Although when you think about it, FIFA, this world governing body, for, you know, international soccer.
2: World governing corrupt body.
3: Is it, yeah. How easy would it be to get the vast majority to agree on anything? I don't know.
2: Some of it's just common sense. I'm sorry. I think baseball fell victim to this too. Just too much traditionalism. And there are just times you have to intervene to do something about the state of play. But that's another topic for another day. Then there's this. The Knicks just went 16-3 in the playoffs. And I know they won some close games. And I know a lot of their games were close. And I knew a lot of games were comebacks. Dave, their three losses, the margins in the three losses, 1-1-4.
3: Man, when things go right, they go
2: 1-4. And they were down 2-1 to Atlanta in the first round. They lost one game after that.
3: Wow.
2: We will be back with more of the Press Box after these messages.
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7: Welcome back in. You can call the program 217-529-1450. We'll be here till the top of the hour. Cubs baseball coming up this evening from Wrigley Field, 6:30 for the pregame, 7:05 first pitch. Dave, yesterday John Price and I were talking about Dustin May, and then he went out and pitched a masterpiece last night, one of the best Cardinal pitching performances in recent years, a 9-inning, 1-hit, 1-walk shutout.
8: First Cardinal shutout since, like, Sonny Gray 2 years ago. No, I guess it was last year. I'm sorry. Excuse me. But it's been a while.
7: But you mean like a one-pitcher complete game shutout.
8: Yes.
7: They probably
8: have
7: had a combined shutout.
8: Yeah, yeah. But a complete game, yeah.
7: So in his last 15 innings, he's allowed 5 hits, no runs, struck out 15, 2 walks. One of the things that John and I were talking about yesterday, because we were talking about the Cardinals are – starting, and the record was about the same last year at this time, but if this holds and they continue to play good baseball, the Bloom will have the conundrum of, what do I do at the trading deadline, where we kind of thought, well, here's Newt Barr and probably May and maybe Romero, and with a long-term rebuilding plan, we trade some of this stuff for younger prospects. And, you know, my point is, if they're still in the thick of the race in terms of the wild card race, you got to have some good faith with your fans, and you cannot do what the White Sox did a million years ago with the famous white flag trade.
8: Mm-hmm.
7: But May's performance, I mean, May was one of those guys.

0: when they signed him, and I was surprised. I thought he was on a one-year deal. He's actually got an option for next year, but it's mutual, and it's only a $500,000 buyout. So he is kind of pitching for his next deal in a lot of ways here. But I think if they were to mutually agree, I think he's on the hook for $20 million next year. Look, I don't think I've ever really questioned the guy's stuff. His durability has been an issue.
1: That's been a major issue.
0: Big issue. But he is putting together, he's still got a losing record, but if you look at the peripherals, his ERA, other stuff like that, he's pitched really well for the Cardinals. He's really only had a couple starts where you would kind of say he didn't keep him in the ballgame.
1: Yeah.
0: This is getting curiouser and curiouser, isn't it?
1: Yeah. I mean, with Dustin May, and like you said, this situation where they're just team-wise, I hate to just say, hanging around, but again, with the,
0: they're more than hanging around.
1: But with the wild card thing like it is now, that keeps you on the hook, keeps fans on the hook. I don't know. I mean, it's going to be interesting these next few weeks, before the All-Star break and everything else, to see where they are and what do we do.
0: I still think even if you're in contention, Newt Barr might still be a guy you could move.
1: If there's one to
0: you
1: be
0: know
1: moved.
0: What Lars Newt Barr is, you'd like to think that's replaceable. We'll see. Caller, line three, go right ahead. You're on the program.
2: Yes, good afternoon. I had a question about how organized sports have sold their souls for money. And what kicked this off was religion and politics, which I don't want to talk about. There was a baseball team whose players changed their caps. And there's a controversy about that, but I'm willing to bet that Major League Baseball has given away the circus in the uniforms, the jerseys, the coats, the sweaters, everything.
1: City Connect.
2: Or somebody.
1: Yeah.
2: Mm-hmm. And by changing their hats or putting something on their hat, the players don't realize, but their union probably gave that away to Major League Baseball in exchange for money years and years and years ago.
0: Yeah, and in all fairness, Major League Baseball doesn't want anybody to put any kind of message on anything that isn't bought and paid for, which is what you're alluding to, because now I think every team has at least one commercial patch on their uniform. So no matter what the political or religious stance is, that's against the rules.
2: Yes, but that's not the only example. The NFL years ago gave that away. Do you remember?
0: Sure.
2: It's been several decades. But the 49ers head coach Mike Nolan wanted to wear a sports coat and a tie like his father or Tom Landry.
0: Yeah, he wanted to do a tribute, and they said no.
2: Yeah. There was so much blowback with the NFL. They said there were... at least, I don't know if they still do, but at that point they said, okay, one game a year you can put on a suit or a sports coat or whatever. And to me it's amazing. People don't understand, or they are not aware. All these major professional sports organizations have given away the circus when it comes to money.
0: Mm-hmm.
2: They'll do anything for money.
0: Oh, look at the association with the gambling outfits.
1: Oh, my gosh.
2: Yes.
0: They're all in bed with them. And that leads to much bigger legal conundrums and problems. So,
2: yeah, isn't that how they got the Robert De Niro character in Goodfellas for point shaving?
0: It's the Ray Liotta character who actually was behind the Boston College point shave.
1: Mm-hmm.
0: And that's such such a big story that there's only one throwaway line in Goodfellas, because if you read the book, the whole thing is fleshed out. Yeah, Henry Hill was behind the Boston College point shaving, and there's only, like I said, there's a throwaway line right before they grease Maury about it. So,
3: yep.
2: So anyway, it's
0: welcome to capitalism, sir.
2: and sadly, it's extended all the way into the high schools, and I'm thinking specifically about the scoreboards that have, they're nice scoreboards, but they have a name of a beverage.
0: That's right. Somebody gave them the scoreboard, but they got to put your name on it. Yeah.
1: Yeah.
2: So.
1: Yeah.
0: Nope. It's a slippery slope, and we're well on it, and we're sliding down it every day. So.
2: And I'm willing to see how long it's going to take for these players to be told, by the members of their union, we agree with you, but we're getting money out of this. Stop it.
0: Well, and especially in Major League Baseball, we may be heading towards an agreement to solve the CBA where the players get a guarantee of the gross income. Well, gross income for a professional sport, if you look at the other sports, that's everything, okay? Jerseys,
2: yes.
0: Gambling, sponsorships, all that kind of thing. So if baseball ends up with a guarantee to the players that, okay, you're going to get 52% of gross revenues, then the players aren't about to say anything about any of this, and you're probably going to see even more commercialization. I mean, it has started with the small stuff on the jerseys, and now I think right. just about every team's doing it. But you know, watch a European soccer match. They're running billboards or something like mm-hmm. any kind of auto racing. You can barely see the color of the car. So,
2: well, it also reminds me of Robert Redford in The Electric Horseman. I don't know if you remember the movie.
0: I do.
2: Mm-hmm. Yes, I remember how he became a walking advertisement.
0: Mm-hmm.
2: So, anyway, thanks. I'll be curious to see how this works itself out.
0: Probably not well, but it's here to stay.
1: Yeah.
2: So, thank you.
1: Yeah. It reminds me of this was, you know, a sign of things to come when Bruce Sutter died.
0: Yes.
1: I think it may have been a situation where the Cardinals had patches on both sleeves. I don't know if it was for one was for Sutter and one was for Herzog or something along those lines. And maybe mid-season, all of a sudden where the Sutter patch was, Stiefel. And the Cardinals said, "Oh, we're gonna reposition the Bruce Sutter patch." And they never did.
0: Wow.
1: They never. No, I mean it's just stuff like that. I mean that was just very early, an early sign. You know.
0: Well, to the caller's point, there's virtually no chance we're going backwards in all this. It's just going to get bigger.
1: Mm-hmm. Yeah.
0: They're going to sell. I mean, eventually. I can't even imagine 10, 15 years from now what it's going to be like. Because they've dipped, you know, they started by putting their toe in the water. Eventually they're going to be all up to their neck in this stuff. But this isn't anything unusual if you look around the world. I mean, watch European mm-hmm. soccer matches. Watch F1. Watch IndyCar. I mean, it's, you know. Somebody who doesn't watch a lot of NHL said to me, "What's up with the boards?" And now the boards rotate ads when you're watching the game, and they can move, and it can be kind of distracting based on where the puck is.
1: Mm-hmm.
0: And it's like, when did that start? Well, it's been around for a while. It used to be they would just sell ads on the boards. So,
1: right. While
0: we have a minute, I think I should tell my story about Hockey Night in Canada that I related to you. That Hockey Night in Canada being such an institution. So, I'm covering a playoff game in St. Louis years ago. The Maple Leafs are visiting. It's Saturday night. The Blues Maple Leafs early start. We're going to be the first game of the doubleheader Hockey Night in Canada. Warm-ups are conducted in the usual fashion. The teams leave the ice for their final instructions. Guys come out from the maintenance crew. And in those days, the boards had a Bud Light and a Budweiser placard on the far board. In St. Louis.
1: Yes.
0: They came out. And they covered both of them up with a Molson sign because Molson and I think Labatt's had one for, they had an ironclad contract. If you're showing this game on Hockey Night in Canada, there cannot be another beer advertisement within view of the camera shot. And in fact, not only not in view, but you have to cover it up because we're the exclusive sponsors of Hockey Night in Canada. And the part I know Dave always liked about this is there was like an audible in St. Louis, Budweiser and Bud Light got the short shoot.
1: Yeah. Wow.
0: I mean,
1: wow.
0: It didn't take me 10 seconds to figure out what was going on. And there was much chuckling in the press box. And of course, you know, of the 128 Canadian writers that were there for a playoff game involving a Canadian team, they had filled up the second auxiliary press box since the Toronto papers all had to send four or five people there. But no, there was just like an audible gasp from the assembled crowd. This was at the arena. Covering up the Budweiser sign. How can that be?
1: Sacrilege.
0: Well, I think it was Dave Lukin who told me, yeah, you didn't catch it because you're not sitting there, but like Susie Matthews on the phone and people are like yelling at her like, this is going to happen.
1: Mm-hmm.
0: And she's like, well, we've got a deal. We've got a contract with the brewery. And they're like, we've got a contract too. And believe me, the CBC cameras are not coming on with that Budweiser sign. Great stuff. And that was that's 25 years ago, kids. It's always been here. Sometimes you just notice it more than others. We'll take our final break. Dave and I will be back.
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4: 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Davis Martin, 9-2, a 2.41 ERA on the mound with the White Sox, plus 119, 7.5 over the total. 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
0: Final segment. Tuesday Press Box. He's Dave Kane. I'm Larry Tate. Dave, I'm not going to put you on the spot and ask you whether you think the Cardinals are going to stay in contention. But in theory, if
1: they... I hope they do.
0: Yeah. In theory, if they do, you kind of agree with me. They've got to have some good faith with their fans and maybe not and give not- away anything too valuable. But try to tinker with the Major League roster to help their chances. I mean, them making the playoffs this year, I think, would be a big damn deal.
1: Even with however many, I know us traditionalists, but even with however many wild cards there are now, even with that, yeah, it would still be a big deal given expectations. Yeah, given expectations, which were almost non-existent.
0: And they're worried about revenues. The more people that are there helps them. Mm-hmm. They're now selling a product in Cardinals TV. They have become, like many teams, they are a TV show. And you want more subscribers. Our own John Price, after they got off to a good start and it looked like an interesting year, I don't think he's alone. He went in and bought the rest of the season.
1: Mm-hmm.
0: I refer to the Cubs and their financial relationship owning Marquee. The Cubs are a TV show. Mm-hmm. And one of the things they did in signing somebody like Pete Crow Armstrong was they've solidified their station lineup, their show lineup for the next 6 or 7 years, okay?
1: Yeah.
0: And the way
1: and
0: if you watch Marquee and the way they market it, Pete is the star because he's somewhat charismatic.
1: He can be a little polarizing,
0: depending
1: on your rooting interest, but yeah.
0: Right, but if you look at the house ads and the little stuff they put on during the program, during the games, and how they promote Cubs baseball, it's Pete and Nico, both of whom got big deals before the season started. They're going to be part of this TV show for a while. I mean, they market those guys. I mean, they market the team. And they have a vested interest in it because, if people drop their subscriptions, there's $20 a month from a whole lot of people, myself included. And I think the Cardinals have to think about that. And we don't know. And the CBA that we hope we gets negotiated and we don't lose any part of next season, it could have a lot of ramifications about media rights. They want to get rid of blackout. Manfred does, and apparently that is something the players have to be part of, but part of it is what I was referring to the caller. We may be heading towards some kind of CBA agreement where the players have a guaranteed gross take, which they don't particularly have right now. Well, they really don't. And that could be part of maybe the compromise that gets us past all the other issues. The minute the CBA is signed, the gate is going to fly open for expansion.
1: Right.
0: There's going to be two more teams.
1: 32.
0: There's going to be two more teams.
1: A nice even 32 teams.
0: There'll be 8 divisions of 4 or 4 divisions of 8. Don't ask me what, and I could tell you who the likely suspects are. But, I mean, there isn't going to be expansion until there's a CBA. And the other thing, like the other leagues have done recently, I think Major League Baseball wants to have a very long-term CBA. It helps them with their media partners and negotiations, expansion. And look, if you look at these team valuations, that's the real payoff to owning a baseball team. I'm not going to tell you that they don't turn profits. They do. But when you finally cash out and sell these teams or sell a 12% interest or something like that, that's where the real money is. And that's what these guys – that's why they want a salary cap. They want all this cost certainty that, you know. But they're going to charge these expansion cities, I think, north of $2 billion for a team
1: to join the club.
0: The Padres just sold for I think it was just short of $2 million. There is no way an expansion team isn't going to be a $2 billion payment.
1: Right.
0: And that's if, and then you still got to build your own playpen and all your other associated costs. Yeah. So
1: I keep hearing, you know, the speculation on who the two cities, which two cities. I keep hearing Salt Lake City more and more, than I used to.
0: I think they may have jumped ahead. I think there'll be one more Eastern team and one Western team. Mm-hmm. I think Salt Lake City, from what I've read, may be jumping ahead of Portland.
1: Portland, Oregon, right?
0: Yeah, not Portland, Maine.
1: Portland, Maine. Okay.
0: I think Nashville is right in there. I mean, these cities that have kind of proven their worth with franchises, NHL, what have you. But here's the thing. You can say that'd be a good city, this would be a good city. Until you have an ownership group who can pay the piper and build the right kind of playpen to maximize their own profits and gross income, you can talk about whatever city you want. You want us to stop now? Well, he's going to play the music.
1: Oh.
0: David, thank you.
1: Thank you, Larry. Thank you, Shaggy. Thanks, Mark Moser.
0: We are out of the high school season, so outside of early Cub games, full shows the rest of the way until the fall. Until next week, everybody, enjoy the sports.

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9: ABC News, I'm Michelle Franzen. The investigation continues into what federal authorities describe as a failed plot to carry out a drone attack during the UFC event at the White House. Five people have been charged, and the group of nearly two dozen were using Signal Chat to communicate. Here's ABC's Stephen Portnoy.
10: Officials say multiple suspects in multiple states were involved in the plot to target the UFC fight. Secret Service Deputy Director Matthew Quinn told reporters.
11: It was an active plot, and it's ongoing.
10: Quinn says the plot involved the purported use of drones and snipers.
9: Authorities say not all suspects are yet in custody. Police and emergency crews are searching for a suspect following a double shooting at Wilmington Hospital in Delaware. Officers say they located two gunshot victims. The hospital remains on lockdown this hour. Congressional leaders are raising questions over the terms of the so-called memo of understanding between Iran and the U.S. President Trump says Iran is expected to finalize that deal Friday, but details not yet public. This is ABC News.
12: Here's your Storm Team 20 forecast. A wind advisory begins at 1 p.m. tomorrow afternoon and remains in effect until 7 p.m. tomorrow night. Lows level off around 57 tonight under mainly clear skies. Winds out of the west 5 to 10 miles per hour. Sunshine mixed with clouds at times tomorrow. Chance for storms. High temperatures reach up to 89. I'm meteorologist Laura Lockwood on Sports Radio 92.3 FM in 1450 AM. Currently, it's 77 degrees.
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1: Texas Tech transfer quarterback Brendan Sorsby plans to enter the NFL supplemental draft. It's like they were listening to ESPN Radio. They fired up some Amber and Ian. They're like, you know what we should do? They're talking about Sorsby. We should break this news right now to ESPN.
2: There was no way that Brendan Sorsby was going to be playing a down for Texas Tech. You bet on the game you play. It's black and white and highlighted in red. You can't do it.
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3: Fireball.
1: Brendan Sorsby is most likely headed to the NFL. He's certainly headed for the NFL supplemental draft. We got that breaking news yesterday during our show. He was so kind, him and Texas Tech, they were so kind to announce his plans. While we were live on air talking about Brendan Sorsby, they fired up their radios. They said, Amber and Ian are on, and we got to break some news right now because they're talking about us. So Texas Tech said he's not playing here anymore, and Brendan Sorsby told us he's entering the supplemental draft, Ian.
2: And the reaction has been all over the place when it comes to will a team put a bid in for the first round, And for people who don't know, and Tom Telesco, longtime NFL general manager, will join us in the final hour of the program. He'll explain this more in depth because there's some little intricacies when it comes to the supplemental draft. But the big picture is there's three tiers. And if your team really stunk, you're going to be in that first tier. If you had an average team where you've been living in for a long time there, Amber, with your Miami Dolphins,
1: then you're
2: in tier two. And then if you stunk, you're in tier three, and you get more lottery balls. It is a lottery. So then each team puts in a blind bid. You know, are you willing to put in next year's first-round pick or second or third or fourth, whatever it might be? What's your highest bid on a supplemental draft potential player? And I think Sorsby probably I don't think there's going to be a first-round bid. I do believe there'll be several seconds, and that's when it comes to the tiers, because he is immensely talented, but he has the one addiction that I don't think the NFL really knows how to fix or deal with. You know, they've dealt with drinking. They've dealt with, you know, drugs, whether it's, you know, PEDs or, you know, street drugs. Gambling has not been very prevalent when it comes to dealing with a player of this kind of talent. And also, I mean, 90,000 wagers, Amber. $90,000 in wagers over the last
1: few years. And they think maybe more. I mean, that's essentially what has been admitted to. He has a self-admitted problem. And what do you do with that? Because unlike some of these other addictions that you just referenced, we're talking about the integrity of the game, right? I mean, yes,
2: absolutely.
1: Obviously, an alcohol addiction is a very, very serious thing and can cause a lot of problems for your career and for your life, but it's not an integrity of the game issue, so to speak, and this is. And so what does that mean? When you're evaluating it as an NFL team, you're listening to Amber and Ian. We're presented to you by Progressive Insurance. Chris Canty, he hosts a show here on ESPN Radio called Unsportsmanlike, 6 to 10 a.m. Eastern, Monday through Friday, and he doesn't think any of an NFL team should go anywhere near Brendan Sorsby.
4: I mean, listen, I understand taking risks when it comes to players that have off-field bags, but to me, this is a step you don't cross. This is literally and figuratively touching the money. A player that was willing to gamble on his respective sport is an individual that could potentially jeopardize the integrity of the game, jeopardize the integrity of my franchise, and jeopardize my relationship with my fan base. And if you're an NFL owner, this is a call that you're going to have to make. This is not necessarily a football decision. This is a business decision. And I think Brendan Sorsby threatens the business of the NFL in a way that very few players have entering the league.
2: I can't disagree with a lot of what he just said. But I promise you, there will be multiple teams that are going to put a bid in whenever the supplemental draft finally hits sometime in mid-July. Mike Tannenbaum, longtime NFL general manager, he was on Get Up this morning. He disagrees with Canty. He thinks there will be teams that will take a shot at Brendan Sorsby.
5: First of all, we have to contextualize the behavior. Like, gambling on your own team is you know, it's insidious, it's unacceptable. But in this day and age, a lot of these teenagers are growing up on their phones. Like, I had a track record of giving people a second chance. I am sure there's going to be some team that said, hey, good person, terrible mistake, we could work with him. It's an unexpected opportunity. Someone's going to say, like, we may have our franchise quarterback. Let's borrow from next year's draft capital, get him in our program right now.
2: I'm telling you, he will be on a team.
1: And because we're talking about a quarterback, for context, who he decided not to come out for the NFL draft for this past draft. He decided instead that he was going to keep playing college football. He transfers to Texas Tech for reportedly $4 or $5 million. And so that's what he was going after. Had he come out, though, in a quarterback week draft, most people think he would have been the third quarterback off the board. You're talking about a first or second round quarterback if you extract the gambling issues from the equation. I'm talking about how talented this dude is on the field. And so because of that, and because of how we live in this quarterback hungry world and how these teams are completely dependent on who plays that particular position, you're absolutely going to have teams willing to give up a draft pick, even if it's a flyer. Now, do I think teams are going to be willing to give up a first rounder for Sorsby when you do consider the gambling aspect of this? Because, heck, he gets caught one more time. I mean, we may never see him start his NFL career. His NFL career might go like his Texas Tech career has gone because of the gambling, and that's the risk. And so how much draft capital are you willing to risk for a player who could be found in that situation? I don't think a first rounder is going to be the answer to that. I don't even know if a second rounder will be, but third, I could see third.
2: Oh, I'm leaning into it without a doubt. The thing is, though, you have no idea what every other team has gone and done. And think about this also. Everyone's talking about the Jets and Sorsby. The Jets just drafted Cade Klubnik in the fourth round out of Clemson, and I don't think he was used in the right way at Clemson. That's not for me. That's from scouts that I talked to getting ready for the NFL draft. That Garrett Riley, no longer the OC there. He's now the quarterback coach at Missouri. And I like Garrett a lot. Known him a long time. Lincoln's brother. But I just don't think that he was used in a way that Klubnik was projected to be a number one overall or a first round pick, not number one overall. But the Jets have a guy they like. I mean, the Steelers have two young guys they like.
1: Well, everybody does. I mean, you could make the argument, and I know not everybody has great quarterbacks, but everybody has a plan in place at this point. We are in June.
2: Yeah.
1: We are in the middle of June. So everybody has their quarterback room intact, a plan in place. That definitely harms his value. The supplemental draft is in July.
2: Yeah, well, here's what I was going to get to. I think it's going to be a team that doesn't, quote, need a quarterback or is looking for a quarterback next year. I think there's going to be a team that, see what the Rams did with Ty Simpson. You know, has an older quarterback or a quarterback that has been injury prone the last few years that is going to take a flyer on Brendan Sorsby.
1: I mean, I could see a team like my Miami Dolphins. Why
2: Good.
1: Not?
2: Yeah, you know, have Malik Willis.
1: They have Malik Willis? Well, certainly they have him under contract for 2 years.
2: What do they have?
1: It's a short deal, but what do they have in him? And that team's going to be pretty terrible around him. Who the heck knows? You certainly have your plan right now. You don't have to bring in Sorsby to play now, but maybe you take a flyer because maybe you'll need Sorsby in a couple of years. It'll be really interesting to see how this is handled around the lead. Todd Monken, the Browns head coach, he has like a million quarterbacks. I don't know what he's going to do with them. He thinks that adding Sorsby to his quarterback room, that might be a slippery slope.
6: I don't think we're in a position to want to go down that road. That's my opinion. That's not Andrew's. And that I like the quarterbacks that we have. I think that's a slippery slope when you go down that, irrespective of talent, right? In terms of the situation he's put himself in. We all know what that is. He put himself in that situation. And we've seen in other sports with players that have been banned for life from playing in professional sports. I think that's a slippery slope to go down that road. Again, that's a question for Andrew and for management. But from my end of it, kind of a tough angle to go down that road and think that that's going to be your franchise quarterback if he's ever eligible to even play in the NFL.
1: I don't think he made it very easy on his front office to take a flyer on Sorsby.
2: Well, Andrew Berry, the GM's like, what if I liked him?
1: Right. Well, you don't anymore, buddy. Right. The head coach has spoken.
2: This is going to be very interesting because the opinions, as you've already heard in the first, 10 minutes of this show, are all over the place.
1: Right. Let's get another coach in here because you mentioned the Jets. Aaron Glenn, he is the head coach of the Jets. He was asked point blank, are you interested in Brendan Sorsby?
7: focus on the guys that we have here now. And that's something that I'm sure me and Mooja talk about. But listen, I got quarterbacks here that we're focused on right now.
8: Apart from the evaluation of him as a quarterback, the off-the-field stuff, the gambling issues, would that disqualify him in your eyes?
7: I have no idea what that is, to be honest with you. I heard about it, I see it on TV, but I don't want to respond to that because I have no idea of the inner workings of that. It's not fair to that player for me to do that.
1: That is a very different approach than the one Todd Monken took.
2: That is Aaron Glenn going, hey, if my GM wants him, I guess we're going to take him, right?
1: Yep.
2: So I don't have enough information, which that's the right answer, by the way. Because the Monken Q&A was from June 1st when this story was first starting to heat up. Glenn was this morning, and opinions, I think, have changed a bit since June 1.
1: Right. Well, because now also it's a reality.
2: Yes.
1: That these teams are going to have a shot at him. So is Todd Monken regretting coming out? So I would imagine with Monken, the answer to that is no, because of just he's tough nosed coach.
2: Yes.
1: Like, that dude's old school. So I'm not surprised that he wouldn't want a guy who has this on his resume. But most head coaches, I think, would take the Aaron Glenn approach. I don't have enough information. It's not up to me to decide. We'll do our due diligence. We'll let you know when the supplemental
2: draft happens. We'll ask Telesco in the last hour as a former GM. We'll compare his answer to those two head coaches.
1: There you go. I like that. We'll put Tom on the hot seat. Coming up next, though, here on Amber and Ian, would you want your team to take a flyer on Brendan Sorsby? You can chime into the conversation. 888-SAY-ESPN, 888-729-3776. Plus, the Stars are out in a big way in the World Cup today. We'll get into it right here on ESPN Radio.
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0: NFL draft that will take place in July. We'll find out if he's drafted into the NFL. Both Ian and I suspect that he will be. But would you want him on your team when you consider everything that we know about Brendan Sorsby and his gambling addiction? 888-SAY-ESPN, 888-729-3776. Also, we will be reacting to plenty about the World Cup, getting you ready from Argentina tonight as well. Messi making history tonight. It's been a heck of a World Cup so far. Let's go out to the phone lines, though. Jeremy is calling us from Alabama. Hey, Jeremy, thanks for the call. Would you want Brendan Sorsby on your NFL team?
1: Hey, good evening. Like you, Amber, I'm a Dolphins fan, and
0: good man.
1: In our current situation, I think I would, you know, take a chance, maybe second or third round pick, but also put some, you know, language into his contract. It's a one strike opportunity. I mean, if something happened, like all salary would be voided or what have you, but I think there's some other teams that would take a chance on him too, maybe like the Vikings or the Cardinals, but, I think he's a kid. Give him a second chance.
2: Look, as a guy, I've dealt with an addiction. You know, when I had all the surgeries on my foot, it was pain pills. It literally is day to day, and it doesn't go away. That's the biggest concern with Sorsby, right? Betting on your own team, forget your own sport, on your own team. Even though he bet on them to win, I don't care. So, having said that, he is so damn talented. He gets that completion percentage up. He had, 27 touchdowns, 5 picks last year, just under 3,000 yards. But he also is a better runner, an athlete, than most people think. I think he's worthy of a second or third round flyer also, just because of the talent is worth it, especially if you already have an established quarterback who may have been in the league about 10, 12 years. Why not go and take a flyer on a young, talented quarterback that does have a monster issue in his past. But I think
0: is it in his past? I think that's the question. Because right now, he is actively seeking treatment for this gambling addiction. It's not as if
2: this was
0: something.
2: He was in rehab for 35 days.
0: Right. It's not as if this was something from years ago. I mean, even the judge that had ruled against the NCAA that was allowing in Lubbock, that was allowing Sorsby to play football this upcoming season, there was a bunch of parameters in that opinion where Sorsby was going to have to adhere to continuing treatment. So even that judge there who sided with Sorsby's legal team thought, this kid needs to continue this path in order to be able to function properly as a football player. So is he going to do those things? What can a team do about that? To that caller's point, yes, of course, there's things contractually that you can do. You're not going to guarantee his entire salary or anything like that. Nevertheless, you're still giving up draft capital. And that's the why not, because you're saying, why not take a flight? Well, the why not is that you'd be concerned that you're giving up draft capital. And it's not just about him betting on his own sport and maybe being tempted to throw games because of it. It's not just about that. It's just purely violating the rules, even if we're not concerned at all that Sorsby would ever throw a game. So it's not actually an integrity of the game type issue from that perspective. It's still an NFL rule. These guys aren't allowed to be betting on their sport. And so are you concerned that he's not going to be able to help himself in betting on another team? You know, that has nothing to do with what he's doing. But at the same time, you violate those rules. Now he's suspended. Now you wasted draft capital because he ends up not being able to make it in the NFL, even if he's not actually throwing games. And then, of course, there is the more serious allegation of, would he be tempted to throw games? And that's why betting is not allowed in these sports, period. 888-SAY-ESPN. Let's get to Lester. Lester is calling us from the Bay Area. Lester, would you want Sorsby?
3: Hey, thanks for taking the call. No, I wouldn't touch him with a 10-foot pole. I think there's just too much risk involved. I think the risk outweighs the reward. I don't think he's that, I don't know, that he has talent. But I just don't think, from what I've seen on film, I don't even think he's a second or third round pick, maybe a fifth rounder at best. So I think the risk is just too much, especially in this day and age where all the professional sports organizations, or the leagues at least, they're actively promoting gambling now these days. So it's in front of everybody's face. So and then the daily fantasy sports, the prop betting, the poly market, the couchy, there's going to be so much temptation on this kid on top of, you know, he's a quarterback. So he's going to control the game all the time. The ball's in his hands every single time. And then plus you have the gambling sharks that are probably going to try and look at him as a target to try and get him compromised, to compromise himself even more. So I wouldn't touch with the gambler before. The risk outweighs the reward. Thanks.
2: Yep. And these opinions are all over the board. And that's what's fascinating to me about what's going to happen when the supplemental draft does hit. Where does he end up? What does a team give up to get him? Because you're hearing from Todd Monken's like, I don't know, man. I don't know if that's worth it. You know, Aaron Glenn had the more politically correct answer. Chris Canty saying, hell no, that's a Super Bowl champion. I would not want him in my locker room. I don't want him anywhere near my locker room. First caller, yeah, he's worth a flyer. Second one, hell no, don't have anything to do with him. I'm telling you, Amber, this is going to be wild to find out where he goes, when the bid was turned in, and then the microscope is going to be on him nonstop.
0: That call was interesting because Lester basically was saying that he could be a mark for, you know, people that are going to try to get him to throw games. I mean, I could see that because everybody knows he's got this gambling addiction now. Of course, he's going to be scrutinized to a whole different level. So it would certainly be harder for him to get away with things. So I don't know if he would be a mark from that perspective, but you're right. These calls are going to be all over the place, just like these opinions are all over the place. Let's get to Breck. Breck is calling us from Texas. Breck, go ahead.
4: Yes, I think there's no question that he's a good quarterback. He's kind of proven that in college, but he does have that mark on him without question. So anybody that would sign him should have some kind of a performance issue or performance contract in his signing, where he's not going to get a lot of money. He might have some signing money that is in reserve based on his performance off the field and him staying out of trouble. And so I would think, if they put something loaded into the contract on the back end where he proves himself off the field, then he can get that money and enjoy it later, but not right now.
0: Thanks for the call, Breck. I mean, there are things, Ian, that you can do contractually.
2: Oh, yeah.
0: In terms of the money. I think these teams are going to be more worried about the draft capital that they're giving up.
2: Oh, I completely agree. And that's why I don't believe at all that there is going to be a first-round bid put in for him. Yeah. I think at best, second, probably third, just because of the concern.
0: We're up against it, so let's try to get a couple more in quickly. Michael is calling us from Baltimore. Hey, Michael, what do you have? Be quick. Would you want Sorsby?
5: Hey, I'll be real quick. I think that this is on the NFL, that they are making an enormous mistake. I think what they should have done is banned him from playing in the NFL. You don't think
2: that's still
5: every
2: a possibility?
5: Time he steps on the field on a you don't think that every time he steps on the field and the line is 3.5 and he kneels down, they throw a pass away and they don't make the spread, that people aren't going to think that somehow he was compromised? It's just not worth it. I don't care if he was Tom Brady coming into the league. And I know that's tantalizing, but the product is too good to have it tainted. And I believe in second chances, but this is not alcoholism. This is gambling. They banned Pete Rose for life. The NFL should ban him. They should never even let him get to the supplemental draft.
0: Thanks for the call, Michael. It is still a possibility. And, I mean, heck, it's happened before in the NFL. I mean, it's certainly a possibility.
2: 3 years ago, there was a supplemental draft. No players, though, went in.
0: Yeah. Well, and that's the thing about this. Just because he declares for a supplemental draft does not mean that anybody's getting drafted in the supplemental draft. So the league could still ice him out. And the league, and also we've seen before a player get drafted to the NFL and the NFL respect the suspension from college.
2: Terrell Pryor.
0: And still, right, with Terrell Pryor. He was still suspended for a few games. Coming up next, we're hoping to get the great Josh Pate also. We'll continue to dive further into this Brendan Sorsby story right here on ESPN Radio.
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10: I'm Christine Lisi. Breaking news, Texas Tech quarterback Brendan Sorsby, who admitted to placing $90,000 in bets on pro and college sports, including on his own team while on Indiana's roster in 2022, has officially applied for the NFL's supplemental draft. From the Bronx, it's a matchup of American League division leaders with the Central's White Sox visiting the East Yankees. Chicago up 1-0 on New York, top of the second, thanks to an Andrew Benintendi solo shot off Garrett Cole. Giants leading at the Braves, 1-0 top one. A hit and run scored for Luis Arraez. Brandon Marsh and Alec Boehm each with two-run blasts. Phillies leading the Marlins 7-0 top of the third. James Wood has driven in a run. The Nationals up 2-0 on the Royals in the top of the fourth inning. Sal Stewart with a three-run homer off Kodai Senga. Reds leading the Mets 3-0 bottom one. Forward Christian Pulisic continuing to train away from Team USA today as he attempts to recover from a left calf injury in time for Friday's group stage matchup against Australia. France striker Kylian Mbappe scored the 13th and 14th World Cup goals of his career. He passed Pele and Lionel Messi into a tie for the third most in tournament history. France beat Senegal 3-1. Norway leading Iraq 2-1 in the 66th minute. Receiver George Pickens joining the Cowboys for mandatory minicamp today after skipping the voluntary portion of the offseason. Pickens says he is prepared to play the 2026 NFL season on the franchise tag. After serving a 30-day sentence for violating his probation stemming from a 2024 car crash that left multiple people injured on a Texas highway, Chiefs receiver Rashee Rice was released today from a Dallas County jail.
11: Hey, it's Evan Cohen. Coming up Wednesday, we'll continue to react to Brendan Sorsby's decision to enter the supplemental draft. Plus, I'll tell you which team should consider drafting him. Hey, it's on Sportsmanlike, 6 a.m. Eastern, right here on ESPN Radio, ESPN2, and ESPNU.
12: Sources have told Pete Thamel, Texas Tech transfer quarterback Brendan Sorsby plans to enter the NFL supplemental draft.
13: I think they made a sensible decision here, and it's certainly not what his team or Texas Tech wanted, but you do have to secure your future, and given the uncertainty around how many games he would actually play, they decided, you know, he's got to move forward.
14: There was no way that Brendan Sorsby was going to be playing a down for Texas Tech. You bet on the game you play. Not going to happen.
15: Would you want Brendan Sorsby on your NFL team? 888-SAY-ESPN, if you're hanging out on the call-in line for us, we appreciate you. I see you. 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But right now, let's bring in Josh Pate, ESPN college football analyst. And Josh, thanks so much for hopping on with us. Does the Brendan Sorsby story in college football end the way that it should have?
13: Well, I guess the right way to answer that is no, it never should have happened. I guess if you accept the circumstances as they were.

0: when we woke up yesterday morning, then, yeah, I think it's by far the best outcome for all parties involved. And I know people may hear that and they may say, well, that's not true. This didn't end well for Texas Tech. I'm going to go ahead and say it did, and I can't prove the counterfactual, you know, so I can't show you what it would have been like had they gone through with all this, but my suspicion is that it would have been one of the uglier seasons that we've seen in quite a while, and it would have been probably permanent damage done between Texas Tech and the conference they reside in. I think there would have been not just seasonal, but like week after week pursuits by attorneys general in other states and politicians in other states to maybe render decisions when Texas Tech goes on the road. And it's like it's a slope that no one really wants to go down. We already went down one slippery slope, and that's he bet on the games. So let's not go down another one. So I do think it ended the best way it could have given the circumstances.
1: How big of an image hit did Texas Tech take, and how can they repair it? Because to me, they went from one of the more lovable teams over in West Texas. Like, hey, they're making the college football playoff. Texas didn't make it. I mean, look what the Red Raiders are doing, the old tortilla heads, to now. I said this last night with Amber. Josh, curious to get your thoughts. I think right now they are more despised than Bama was in Nick Saban's glory days.
0: I'm going to say the best strategy here always was keep your mouth shut. And that's after the injunction, by the way. That's the
1: Oh, I thought you were talking to me.
2: That, you know, too.
0: Look, this is evergreen advice now. It does not end when we hang the phone up. But I thought that when they got that injunction issued, I mean, I was actually talking to someone at Texas Tech that day. And I said, I'm curious, what's your strategy here? You know, how are you guys being told to message this? What is your instinct? Because, you know, I was asking a question so I could give the answer. And I said, you need to just shut up. Don't say anything. You got the ruling you wanted. Pretty much the rest of the world's against it. Not a thing you say is going to move an inch of public opinion anywhere but against you. And then, I mean, I was on the road the next day, and I see that 22-minute explainer video come out, and that's when you just kind of throw your hands up. So at this point moving forward, I'd say the same thing. Keep your head down, go to work, and go try and win football games. And I know it's raw right now, but, you know, it's the B scenario. The A scenario was Sorsby plays, and you want to talk about some heat, to use a pro wrestling term. That would have been white-hot heat. The B scenario is, yeah, you're still not going to be liked. And, yeah, you've turned a lot of people off, and you've rubbed them the wrong way. But, you know, let's just remember, we got conference commissioners that are meeting at some point this month out in Denver to talk playoffs. We got a Senate bill. We got a million different stories that will eventually pressure wash you off the front page if you just keep your mouth shut, which you always should have done. So, yeah, I don't think there's any repairing things immediately. But the difference with them and, like, the Bama teams you mentioned is they were hated because they won. Texas Tech is hated right now because of what people perceive they stand for or don't stand for. And that's not really anything you can change in people's minds right now.
2: Well, and because they were trying to win, they were willing to pay Brendan Sorsby, what, $5 million to try to help them do so. So now they don't have him, Josh, and you say, ultimately, this is best for Texas Tech. Is it best for them from a football perspective? I mean, how do we think Will Hammond's going to handle things?
0: No, it's not best from a football perspective, but I will say this. I saw a lot of people, you know, during this whole ordeal that said, boy, if they don't have Brendan Sorsby, they're screwed. Well, they're not. They're not. And I would challenge
1: a lot
0: of
1: those
0: people.
1: They're talented to him, team, man. I'm with you. They're talented.
0: Very, very much. You know, because you follow them. You've probably done multiple games of theirs. You're familiar with the roster. Most people aren't. Most people couldn't tell you anything about Will Hammond. Someone threw a video at me of me last night that I had forgotten. And it was from the Elite 11 that Will Hammond participated in. And we had been out there, I think it was in California a few years ago. And I just raved about that kid. And I remember it once they showed it to me. And I say all that to say, Will Hammond's a good football player. And Will Hammond, the only doubt they had about him was health-wise. And still, he's in a rehab process. Now, he'll be back at some point really early in the season. But just think about this now. Forget about the outside world. Think about inside the walls of that football program. There are few places in the world that exist with an us against the world mentality as its default, more so than Texas Tech to begin with. And now it'll be that times 100. And it's not the middle of September right now. It's the middle of June. So they get to weaponize this for the next 3 months as a galvanization tool. And they are going to still be a really tough out this year. They feel really good about that roster. I was with Joey 3 weeks ago. We had him on the show in a sit-down, and at the time, the Sorsby stuff was still figuring itself out. And he was replying to Sark's comments at the time, but he said, I'd love to play Texas no matter who my quarterback is. I feel good about either one of them. And that was kind of his attitude off the record, too. So, you know, just because they're not playing with Brendan Sorsby doesn't mean they're not going to play.
1: Josh Pate, check him out. Check out his college football show on YouTube and the future commissioner of college football joining us here on ESPN Radio. Josh, when it comes to and I'm getting away from Texas Tech here for a second. You do, and during the offseason, a remarkable job of going to the major college campuses and sitting down with coaches and players. Which stop in this offseason has left a unique or lasting impression, whether positive or negative?
0: Kurt Cignetti, by 10 miles, I think, has been the one that stood out to me the most. I'd never met Sig in person. It's been our most trafficked episode, too, and we've done every single one of the big ones, minus maybe one or two. So we've been all over the country, and that thing did bonkers traffic, as you could imagine. But the thing that really stood out to me immediately is when you've never met someone, you don't really know what to expect. You get feedback, you know other people, you got mutual friends and stuff. But Kurt Cignetti, I told him this as soon as we sat down before we pressed record, a lot of his story, a lot of the decisions he's made, I draw parallels to just in my own life, different walk of life outside the world of football, but I draw parallels to it. And so there's a lot of relatability there for me, just speaking personally. And then when you press record, after you've spent 30, 45 minutes with him, you start and he gives you another 45 minutes on cam, and it's just the depth of it, the storytelling, the unconventional route that he took. Guys, if you just look in isolation at his decision to leave Nick Saban's staff voluntarily in 2010 after the 2010 season and to go be a D2 head coach and to take a massive pay cut to do that just so he could prove he could be a head coach, it is so wild. If you think about how long he had coached like 25 years up to that point. And then it's another 14 years before he ever really, quote-unquote, pops, before he really shows up on the radar screen of most college football fans. He's in his mid-60s. And yet a lot of people, he's a new concept to a lot of people, but he's not new. He's far from new. And that one really, really stood out. I loved that one. That one was memorable. We had that one circled for a while. That was memorable.
1: That is outstanding stuff, man. And if you haven't seen it, go check it out.
2: He can be intimidating to interview, too.
1: I'm
2: surprised that was the answer. I love that was the answer. That's interesting. Josh Pate joining us here on Amber and Ian. Ian mentioned your show. On your show, you also did a show about the top 10 college football programs over the next 5 years. And I'm curious, how do you look at a program in this day and age when everything is changing every single year and these dudes are transferring three or four times, Josh, and feel good as a fan that, hey, my program's going to be healthy for the next half decade?
0: Yeah, so the way I define program is I want to see a rolling three or four year average or a rolling blend, rather, of things like your ability to acquire talent. And that's recruiting and the portal. And I want a healthy balance there. I don't want you to be heavily dependent on the portal. Money matters a whole lot here. I mean, that's the most obvious elephant in the room. So are you well-resourced? And there's a difference there. You can't be one of these places where you go all in spending 1 year, but it's not going to consistently be there. It's got to consistently be there. But then another thing that has become very underrated is culture and synergy inside a program, because there are a lot of places out there last year that spent a lot of money. There are a lot of places this year that will have spent over $25 million to go 7-5. So money alone is not buying it for you. Money does get you in the game, but money's not buying it for you alone. So I value those things. And when I look at a place like Georgia, I look at a place like Ohio State, I look at a place like Notre Dame, those places, I know, will have those boxes checked. Doesn't mean they're going to win a title every year. Doesn't mean they're going to be in the semifinals every year. But program health, I feel really good about places like that.
1: That's awesome.
2: Yeah.
1: Josh, we appreciate the time as always, man.
2: Thanks,
1: go enjoy
2: Josh.
1: The summer.
0: I appreciate it, guys.
1: See you, bud.
2: Coming up next here on Amber and Ian, we've got a treat from the Men's College World Series. Plus, we are keeping you updated on all things World Cup right here on ESPN Radio.
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2: That's what Gavin Kelly's three-run home run sounded like on ESPN as West Virginia beat Troy today 12-0.
1: Chicken kicking.
2: Whoop that butt. Let's bring in Gavin Kelly, the West Virginia second baseman and catcher. Dual threat there. We'll get into that in a minute, Gavin. But first of all, how was this dominance, incredible dominance, possible today?
15: I mean, we just stuck to our approach and executed pitches and then passed the stick and was we're playing good team ball.
1: You guys are locked in. When did things really start to click with this particular version of West Virginia men's baseball?
15: I'd say definitely in the postseason. There's been a lot of fight, a lot of resilience, and then just a bunch of dudes executing a plan that the coach has made for us and wanting to see the best out of everyone.
2: This is a program, Gavin Kelly joining us here on Amber and Ian. This is a program, Gavin, that nearly disbanded a few years ago. Now this program is in its first ever College World Series, thanks to you and your teammates. What does that mean to you? What's special about WVU?
15: Oh, it's awesome. I mean, we try to electrify a state, and I'd say we were able to do that this year and to continue on doing it. And it's really special to be able to play for the whole entire state and represent them. And then everyone that made the program what it is, from the players to the old coaches. I mean, that's the whole reason we're here and we have the opportunity to succeed.
1: I'm sitting on my couch in Dallas, Texas, dude, watching you, your super regional. And when you guys clinched, watching that serenade from the crowd to you guys, and you're singing right back to the crowd, "Take Me Home, Country Road," John Denver, rest in peace. I mean, I got chills, dude. What's it like being on that field and you're in that moment?
15: Oh, it's unreal. I mean, I get chills whenever the whole crowd's going. It's really special, and I'm extremely grateful to be a part of it, and it's one of a kind experience for sure.
2: Gavin Kelly, West Virginia second baseman and catcher, joining us here on ESPN Radio. I mentioned there the two positions that you play. So obviously this two-way profile, Gavin, makes you a very high upside prospect for the MLB draft. I have to ask you, I know you're focused right now in Omaha, but I have to ask you, how much is the draft on your mind right now?
15: I still have another year, so I'm not draft eligible. So I'm just taking it day by day, just trying to get better every day and help the team out.
1: That's another year at Stefano's underneath the bowling alley there in Morgantown.
2: Becoming a legend in Morgantown, another year of that.
1: Oh, they got the best damn meatball I've ever had in my life, and it's the size of a cabbage ball.
15: It's a great spot. If you're ever in Morgantown, you have to go.
1: Five-star meal, go upstairs. Go bowling. That's awesome. He's got another year.
2: Ian always knows the food spots everywhere he goes, Gavin. Gavin, to your point, obviously you're not eligible yet, but you are the first WVU player ever to earn All-American honors at two different positions. So how do you do it? How do you manage playing second base, being a catcher, splitting time, focusing on getting better at both positions?
15: I mean, the coaching staff does a tremendous job at making sure that I'm confident in both positions, whether that's splitting time at practice, where I do individual defense at catching, and then during BP get my infield work in, or focusing on one spot during a practice and then flip-flopping the next day. Just really, there's a prioritized on making me the best that I can be at both positions.
1: What do you enjoy more? Second? Mm-hmm. I bet your knees you would enjoy you playing second more.
15: I like hitting, so I don't really care where I play on the field.
1: Hey,
15: I just want to be in the box.
2: It all works for him.
1: Yeah, there you go. That does work.
2: He's
1: also. 3-for-6 today with a bomb. Hey, before I turn you loose, what is up with the Stash making a monster comeback in the College World Series? I notice you're not rocking it, but I'm seeing a lot of mustaches out there, man. When did this happen?
15: Yeah, I mean, for my sake, I can't grow any facial hair, and if I do, it's real spotty, so it's a bummer in that. But I think it's a good look. I think a lot of people should bring it back. And there's a couple guys on our team that dye their mustache to make it look better, and I don't hate the play. I think it's a really good play. I like it.
1: I love the fact that you're bummed that you can't grow the stash. That's awesome.
2: One day. That's what he's dreaming of, not his pending future there in Major League Baseball, but growing a stash one day.
1: That's it.
2: Gavin, before we turn you loose here, we have to ask about Pat McAfee, because whenever you think West Virginia now, you think Pat McAfee. Have you guys had the opportunity to interact with him at all?
15: Yeah, I want to say our first Super Regional game, he, after we won, came on the field, said what's up, and gave some words of encouragement. So it's cool being able to interact with him and having his support, because it's a big name, and he went to West Virginia, so it's really awesome to see him care and show support for us.
1: That's awesome. Hey, man. And he can stroke a check. A little NIL money, right? Hey, McAfee, give this guy a raise.
2: There you go.
1: I mean, Gavin Kelly needs some kind of a truck or something, man. I mean, let's get that done. Because I can say that now, Gavin, because it's legal. So we're going to politic for you with there McAfee, you brother. Hey, man, congratulations.
2: We're in McAfee's pockets.
1: Yeah, my money. Hey, Gavin, congrats, man. Good luck against UNC tomorrow.
2: Thanks, Gavin.
15: Thank you. Thank you. I appreciate you having me.
1: Absolutely.
2: West Virginia is playing fifth-ranked North Carolina tomorrow, 2 p.m. Yep. Eastern. You can watch that game on ESPN. 888-SAY-ESPN if you want to chime into the conversation. Well, let's get in a phone call here real quick, because Rashad has been very patient from North Carolina. Rashad, would you want Brendan Sorsby on your NFL team?
19: Hey, I hope y'all are doing well. I've been wrestling with this thing. I feel really bad for the kid. I do feel like he should get a second chance. He has to do the work, though. Only if he does the work. I would more than likely take a chance on him, like I said, if he does the work. There's so many situations in the NFL where guys have been getting second chances. And one thing I think about is some of these guys with domestic violence. I feel like they don't deserve a second chance. But this kid, he's a kid. He made a mistake. Hopefully he has learned. He has to do the work to continue to rehab himself. And if he does that, I would take a chance on him.
2: Thanks for the call, Rashad. I mean, it is a difficult thing, Ian, because we're talking about something that's against the rules, obviously, but also because it's a very real thing, gambling addiction. And you want to believe that, yeah, he's going to get the treatment, he's going to get better, and so then there'd be no reason that he couldn't play football.
1: As long as he keeps getting help, you know, and that would be in if whatever NFL team puts in their bid and they get Sorsby out of the supplemental draft, that wording would be in the contract.
2: Right. They would have to be, I would think the team would be part of that, right? Like
1: absolutely.
2: Monitoring the help to some, maybe providing the help
1: absolutely.
2: If he needs it. So they would have to be willing to take that on as well. So it's not just what draft capital you're willing to go ahead and spend in the supplemental draft in July, but it's also what are you willing to commit? What resources are you willing to commit to help this kid moving forward? Coming up next, what effect will Brunson's discount have on contracts moving forward around the NBA? We'll get into it on ESPN Radio.
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22: When I was little, I didn't talk for a long time. I liked things to always be the same. Anything new or different would scare and upset me. I was very sensitive to lights and sounds. It was almost like I had bigger eyes and ears than everyone else. So I built secret hiding places where nothing could get in. I didn't like looking people in the eye. It made me feel uncomfortable. I'd throw big tantrums over little things like when my socks didn't match. Sometimes I do the same things over and over. Until one day, I found out I had autism. My family got me help. Slowly, I learned how to live with it better.
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23: ABC News, I'm Dave Packer. A hospital employee allegedly shooting two co-workers at Wilmington Hospital in Delaware this afternoon. Manhunt this hour for the suspect. Hospital employee Brian Pfeffer.
24: Well, it was pretty scary. It was pretty intense. My prayers are out with everyone because it's pretty scary. You know, I've never been a part of anything like that.
23: David Carras with Wilmington Police.
25: Right now we still have officers from a number of agencies that are searching the building.
23: A plot thwarted by the FBI to use explosive drones to target buildings near the White House during the UFC match there on Sunday. Five people in custody. One person has been charged. President Trump in Europe continuing to tout his agreement with Iran. And during a podcast interview today, Vice President J.D. Vance said that Trump could release the text of the Memorandum of Understanding as soon as tomorrow. A federal judge has struck down an Idaho law that would have made it a criminal offense to use a bathroom designated differently from one's gender at birth. This is ABC News.
26: Here's your Storm Team 20 forecast. A wind advisory begins at 1 p.m. tomorrow afternoon and remains in effect until 7 p.m. tomorrow night. Lows level off around 57. Tonight, under mainly clear skies, winds out of the west 5 to 10 miles per hour. Sunshine mixed with clouds at times tomorrow. Chance for storms. High temperatures reach up to 89. I'm meteorologist Laura Lockwood on Sports Radio 92.3 FM and 1450 AM. 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
1: I went down to visit a girlfriend of mine. She flew in with her two kids, and I came over with my two kids. And so we kind of had a girls' weekend, but, you know, plus four children. And we decided at night to treat it like it was a girls' weekend.
2: Oh, no.
1: Which was very quickly not the same thing when the sun rose and there were four children involved. There was one night, it was when Team USA was playing. So we end up at a bar watching that for a little bit. We end up going back. We're on her balcony drinking wine until I go to sleep. It's three, I think, when I fall, or around three, just after three when I fall asleep. And my 20-month-old wakes me up at 6 in the morning.
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3: It goes like one margarita, two margarita, shot.
1: It did go a little something like this song. I'm still recovering, Ian Fitzsimmons.
2: It hurts.
1: It hurts. Hell of a time, but it hurts.
2: And the hair
1: hurts
2: the
1: a little
2: dog
1: more the older you get.
2: Doesn't taste very good.
1: No, we tried that. We tried the whole hair of the dog thing. Wake up one morning.